0: 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Again, #250 Mike Rowe. And yes, I told you so.
1: A receptionist for Motown did more than take notes. She wrote them.

0: Janie Bradford, who joined Motown in 1958, wrote songs with Berry Gordy, including this one. 1959 hit for Barrett Strong. It had become one of the Beatles' big hits. Her passing, announced by her family this weekend. Janie Bradford died in Los Angeles after an illness at age 87. Spider-Man Brand New Day continues to dominate the box office. On top for the fourth weekend, The Odyssey just became Christopher Nolan's highest grossing film. Two Phoenix cops have been arrested and fired after a violent, unreported traffic stop this month. Police saying Luis Vasquez Jr. and Antonio Felix assaulted a man and woman they didn't know for no known reason.
1: The male driver claimed he was, quote, repeatedly tased, punched, and had hair pulled out by responding officers. He alleged one officer waved a gun and said, quote, I'm going to shoot you. Phoenix police launching their own investigation. Probable cause documents state both Vasquez and Felix confirmed their participation at a traffic stop. Both claimed the driver and passenger, quote, did not follow commands to exit the vehicle. Neither officer activated their department-issued body cameras.
0: That's ABC's Jacqueline Lee reporting, and I'm Wayne Cabot, ABC News.
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Plus, your tech questions answered. What's going on? I'm Rich DeMuro, and this is Rich on Tech. This is the show where I talk about the tech stuff I think you should know about. It's also the place where I answer your questions about technology. I believe the tech should be interesting, useful, and fun. We've got Bobo in studio. We've got Kim on the phones. You listening, thank you so much for being there. Phone lines are open. 888-RICH-101. That's 888-742-4101. 888-RICH-101. Give me a call if you have a tech question, need some advice, or maybe you just want to share something interesting you've discovered in the tech world. You can also send me an email. Just go to richontech.tv and hit contact. I can't guarantee that I can respond to all of your messages, but I will say, if you've been emailing me in the past week or so, and you've noticed that sometimes my responses are a lot quicker, I will tell you why. There is a reason. It is because of the new Pixel 11 Pro, the feature called Rambler on there, where basically the voice to text is so good, I can read your email. If it's an easy question I can answer right off the top of my head, I can just ramble the answer and it perfectly formats it and sends it off to you. So that is why you're seeing some faster answers these days. It's all because of technology. Guests on the show this week, we're hearing from Steve Wiseman, founder of Scamicide. He's going to discuss the latest scams he's seeing, emerging frauds, and stuff that you can do to protect yourself. And later in the show, Miriam Jawar, host of the Mobile Tech Podcast. We're going to talk about the phone I just mentioned, Google's new Pixel 11 lineup. Well, one of the big stories this week is Meta. Meta is on trial. Whether Instagram and Facebook harmed kids. This is a landmark trial happening right now in California. Well, not right now, but it's happening now. Not as we speak, but it's happening. You know what I mean? This could change how Facebook and Instagram work for kids and teens. 29 states are behind it, but the current trial involves California, Colorado, Kentucky, and New Jersey. They're taking the lead here. These states are accusing Meta of designing Facebook and Instagram to hook young users. Also, misleading parents about safety, improperly collecting data for kids under 13. That's probably the least of their concerns at this point, is the improper data collection. Meta, of course, denies any wrongdoing. They say they have invested heavily in teen safety. Have they? Well, that's what we're going to find out through testimony like this. The big testimony this week came from Arturo Bejar. He is a former Meta engineering director and a safety executive. He testified that Mark Zuckerberg created a culture where growth and engagement came before child safety. Now, think about that for a moment. Do you believe that? Do you think Facebook, social media platforms, everyone is on Instagram? Instagram is the equalizer. You know, whether you want to be on Twitter or not, whether you want to be on TikTok or not, whether you want to be on Facebook or not, Instagram is one that I think everyone can still agree on, that that's where people go. This Arturo Bejar said that Zuckerberg was basically the point man. If he wanted something done, it would be done. If he didn't want it done, well, it didn't get done. That's understandable, I bet. One other claim he made, he said that Meta had the technology that could identify users who were under 13, but basically they didn't really do much about that. They kind of took a don't ask, don't tell kind of stance on there. Now, I would believe that, because here's the thing. When my kid signed up for Claude and started chatting with it, and he's, you know, under 13, I'm not kidding, within 2 hours, Claude said, sorry, we think you're a kid, no more access for you. It was almost immediate where they used those signals to say, sorry, we understand that you're a kid, that's it, you're cut off. Instagram, now they've said in recent years that they're trying to find more signals and put teens into certain buckets, but they didn't do it in a big way before.
He also said that Instagram did this take a break feature and it was ineffective because it wasn't on by default and it was very easy for teens to ignore. I think when I first reported on that, you just basically had to dismiss it and it was like, okay, goes away. Meta, what do they say about all this? They point to hundreds of employees working on safety. They say they've built tools and protections for young people. And they also say that the states saying that all this social media addiction and harm might not be all correct. You know, there's a lot of people that say that these social media platforms have harmed kids. There's some people that say, well, have they? I mean, there's a million aspects to this. How do you trace it right back to just social media? How do you trace it right back to Instagram? Kids are doing a lot of different things. But the stakes here are big. Now, Facebook, in their testimony or their, you know, promotion of this, has said, look, this is going to cost us $1.4 trillion. That's more money than this company has. And so please feel sorry for us. But the state's attorney general say, no, it's probably more like hundreds of millions of dollars. You know, Facebook, Meta, they want to make it seem like this is going to break them. The trial expected to last for about 6 weeks. I think the takeaway here is this. Number one, you still have to be a parent. That's number one. You know, just because Facebook loses in this trial or Meta loses does not really change anything moving forward. Sure, they may have to

to redesign the app. Sure, they may have to take away endless scrolling or all the notifications, but there's always going to be something else that comes along that's similar. And there's already other tools out there that teens are using, like Snapchat, like TikTok. So that means just because these state attorney generals win doesn't mean it's like, oh, parents can breathe a sigh of relief. Everything's going to be fine with their kids. No, there's so much out there as a parent that you have to be aware of still. Now, this may be a big slap on the wrist for them and say, okay, you got to change things. You knew something was wrong and you didn't do anything about it. But we still have to be parents and we still have to be aware of how these apps work, how our kids are using them, and most importantly, the fact that our kids are smarter than us when it comes to these apps. And so even if you try to put these safeguards in place, guess what? The kids know ways around them. The kids know how to try something else that gets around it. But I think the biggest thing that we can get from this trial is, did Facebook make their app addictive? Did they know they were doing that? Did they know that when you log on, it's like a little slot machine? When you see those hearts in the corner, I'm an adult and that still appeals to me. When you see the hearts, when you see the comments, when you see the likes, they know what they designed. They designed a mini slot machine in your pocket, and adults fall prey to it as well. I mean, every adult I know can hardly stop scrolling. And why not? It's the most information you've ever seen in your life. The stuff that you're into, more and more and more and more and more. And I'm guilty of it. Everyone's guilty of it. You go to check a notification on your phone. Next thing you know, you're scrolling. And it's been 5 minutes before you stop. So the states are hoping for a big tobacco moment. Meta is hoping that this all blows over. But I think at the end of the day, this does bring awareness. We need to be aware of what is happening, the impact of technology on us. Technology is not inherently good or bad. No matter what you have, whatever tool that's been invented in this world over time could always be used for good or for bad. Now, the design of those tools, could it be faulty? Could it be addictive? Yes, that can come out and that could be understood. But at the end of the day, we are humans. We need to live with this stuff. We are going to continue to live with it. And kids who are at a disadvantage because their brains are not exactly well formed just yet, they are at the biggest disadvantage because this is where this could take them over. They could feel depressed. They could feel sad. They could feel FOMO. All things that adults can feel too, but we can work with it better. Kids, they're not fully there yet, so they can't work with it. So I think this is going to be an interesting case to watch. No matter what happens, I think it's good for us to understand that these companies are out there for themselves. They're not there for us. They're not there to make our lives better, to make our lives, oh my gosh, we want to show you 10,000 cooking recipes because you want to make the best salmon on Friday night. No, they want you to be on their app for as long as humanly possible. 888-RICH-101, 888-742-4101. You want to hop on the phone lines, you want to get on the show, give me a call. We got lots to talk about today. Talk about the big merger in cable. We'll talk about ChatGPT, fake IRS crypto letters. We got a whole lot to get through right here on Rich on Tech.

0: Someone had a birthday.
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6: More than 3,000 times since Flock cameras were installed in Jefferson Parish, Sheriff's Deputy Nathan Rome ran a check on his former fiancée's license plate. Sheriff Joel Lapinto says the cameras are a great crime-fighting tool, but
7: sometimes the technology outpaces the protection tools that exist.
6: He says he's working with Flock to enhance his ability to red flag misuse of automated license plate readers within his department. In the meantime, he's fired Deputy Nathan Rome. Jim Ryan, ABC News.

Welcome back to Rich on Tech. Rich DeMuro here, hanging out with you, talking technology. 888-RICH-101, 888-742-4101. I'm using a new pair of headphones this week, so it sounds so different. They're very much like locked onto my ears, so I don't hear anything outside of my own voice and then you, I guess. But anyway, that's, you know, sometimes it's just a stream of consciousness coming from my brain to my mouth, which could be a bad thing. 888-RICH-101, 888-742-4101. Welcome to the show. Sent out the newsletter this weekend. As always, if you're not on the list, I highly advise you doing that. It is completely free. Go to my website, richontech.tv. Basically, you click anywhere and it'll say, hey, do you want to sign up? Just put your email address in there. Check it out. Every weekend I send a newsletter and it's filled with all of the stuff that I think is really interesting, notable. And I'm just looking at some of the things that everyone is clicking on this week, because I get like a list of, you know, what links were clicked. And everyone's interested in blocking ads on their phone and computer. That's what most of the links are this week that were clicked. And also the movie app that I mentioned. So I might as well just tell you what it is. I was waiting to tell you about this movie app until it came to iPhone and Android. Right now it's Android only, but as of mid-September, it's going to be on iPhone as well. But it's called I Like Movies. ilikemovies.app. I have tried every movie app in the world. This one is incredible. It is so clean. It's got every feature I want, and I switch to it immediately. And it's a, you know, it's a small developer out of, I think Europe, something like that. And just amazing. It's really, really good. Yes, there's going to be like some premium features down the line, but you can use everything.

0: anything for free that you need. Like, I have not run into anything that is paywalled on this app just yet. So again, it's called I Like Movies. ilikemovies.app. Search for it in Google Play. Here's the thing. When I tell you a link, though, it's best not to just search on the web for things, because you're going to come up with some random app that you're going to email me about 2 days later and say, Rich, my phone is filled with all kinds of ads and, you know, all these things that are popping up because I downloaded that app you mentioned. I'm like, nope, that's not the app I mentioned. This one doesn't even have advertising on it, and it's completely free right now. So again, it's called ilikemovies.app, richontech.tv. This is episode number 188. So I'll put the link on the show notes. All right, let's kick it off with Marshall in Reseda, California. Marshall, you're on with Rich.
1: Still in New Jersey, yes.
0: What's that? You're from New Jersey? What?
1: Yeah, I'm from New Jersey, North New Jersey, yep.
0: Oh, my.
1: I met you a couple of times. I met you in the Amazon Fresh store a couple of times.
0: Oh, I remember you, Marshall. That's right. Oh, that store is no longer there, sadly.
1: I know, sad. I like that store a lot. Anyways, I don't want to keep you too long. I got to ask you a question. I know it sounds weird. I do not have internet at home. I have a hotspot on my phone. Okay, and I have, you know, stuff like that. I wanted to watch, like, I watch the KTLA news a lot, but sometimes there's stuff I want to see or I miss it and stuff like that. And the KTLA Plus app that you talk about, I have to have another comment too, but the KTLA Plus app they always advertise, that only goes to your TV, am I correct?
0: Correct.
1: Yes. Smart TV? Yep. Is there any way on a tablet or anything at all you can watch that stuff?
0: You can go to just the website, KTLA.com, yeah. And there's like a big...
1: I know that. That's how I watch the news. Yeah, yes. Stuff like that when I'm out.
0: Yes, but that's the only way right now is through the smart TVs. And so KTLA Plus is on, it's on Roku, it's on Apple TV, it's on some Samsung TVs, and also, what's the other one I'm thinking about? Fire, did I mention that one?
1: Oh, okay, no, but yeah. So, I know that. Okay. I got a free Pluto TV over a year ago.
0: Yep.
1: I was supposed to connect it up to the internet and I don't have internet at home, and they keep calling me. Are you going to connect it up or give it back?
0: I was going to say they're going to make you give it back to them because that's part of the deal.
1: I know. The other comment I got, you know that sometimes, because when I watch the news and they broadcast it, you know, sometimes when they don't do it live, like when it's on live, they'll have like the other day it happened at 7 o'clock in the morning. They put that news back on at 9 o'clock in the morning. And I took a screenshot to prove it and stuff like that. And they're really wonky on how they do some of the broadcasts and stuff like that. It's really weird what they're doing.
0: Well, I mean, it's supposed to line up with the programming on the live TV. I think sometimes there's just, you know, it's still a new thing. So sometimes I believe parts of it are automated. Maybe the automation doesn't work, but in general, it's supposed to line up. But Marshall, why not get an antenna and just plug it into the back of your TV?
1: I do that. I have an antenna on the back of my TV. I just don't have internet, though.
0: I know, but you don't need internet to watch. I mean, are you trying to watch, like, certain segments later?
1: Yeah, that's what I want to do, see the stuff later on.
0: Okay. Well, I think, I mean, we have a pretty good YouTube page where most things are clipped if you watch them there. Obviously, that's not instantaneous, but a lot of that stuff mirrors what's on the app. And so I think that that's another way of doing it. I mean, look, you know, there's... News is changing. You know, like it used to be in the news business, like the only way you could watch something. And by the way, thanks for the call, Marshall. Appreciate it. Good to hear from you. You know, in the news business, it used to be you had to watch live on TV and that was it. And then YouTube came along and it kind of disrupted things. But the problem is the media companies don't really control how YouTube works, right? So they're not getting the ad revenue from YouTube that they get from their own sales and that kind of stuff. And so a lot of these, you know, media companies have started their own apps, their streaming apps that you can install on your smart TV and you can watch. And a lot, you know, but they have to tiptoe into this stuff because the bread and butter is still broadcast TV. It's like any other business. You don't want to disrupt your bread and butter, but you want to be where people are. And so we keep seeing, like, in my time that I've been in TV news, I mean, so much has changed with the way you can access stories, you can see stories. Now reporters like myself will put our stories on Instagram. You know, I'll wait like a day later or something like that just to let it kind of percolate through the news programs, and then I'll put it on my Instagram. YouTube, the stories go on there. So, I mean, there's so many ways to watch, but at the end of the day, it's still free at its core. And that all you need is an antenna. I've got a great antenna. I should put it on my, I put so many things in my Amazon cart, and one of them is this little antenna that, someone recommended. And it's like, here it is. It's, well, it used to be $15. Now it's up to $25, but I mean, it's a little tiny antenna you plug into your TV, and you know, you get

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And I've done this in my home and it works really well. In this day and age, 2026, it's still amazing that you could plug an antenna into your TV and get like free programming unlimited. Try it someday. We've come a long way since rabbit ears. 888-RICH-101, 888-742-4101. I'll tell you what ChatGPT is doing to make teens have a safer experience with AI coming up.

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1: It's the stuff.
0: The police are the bad guys and the crooks are heroes.
1: People are talking about.
0: It just really makes me sick.
1: WFIR, Roanoke. The latest traffic and weather info is coming up in minutes.
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10: ABC News, I'm Wayne Cabot.
11: It kind of just felt like an end of the world scene. Every animal was trying to run and make it out as much as it could, but not everything was making it.
10: Jason Davis telling us how he made it out of what is now a 20 square mile fire, the Hawk Fire outside Reno, which exploded in less than a day from a minor brush fire. Fueled by wind and bone dry conditions across the West, homes have burned. 90,000 people have left their homes or under orders to. The fire apparently caused by a human. Police in Oregon are asking for the public's help after what they found at a fire scene in Washington County, Detective Shannon Wild.
12: The remains of 5 people were discovered, as well as multiple deceased domesticated animals.
10: No suspect has been found, and people in Forest Grove are advised to lock their doors. Oil prices high but stable as we await tomorrow's announcement by Treasury Secretary Bessent on what President Trump calls Economic D-Day on Iran. This is ABC News. Local news.

0: 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Rich DeMuro here, hanging out with you, talking technology. 888-RICH-101, 888-742-4101. The website for the show is richontech.tv. Go there. This is episode 188. You can just get the show notes. I know I mentioned that I put the new movie tracking app that I love on the website. It is there. It's in the show notes. So if you scroll down to where it says... let's see, radio show, or just tap radio up at the top and you'll see the notes for 188. Silvana in Menifee writes in, we're an all Mac household. Is Apple Passwords just as safe and secure as Bitwarden? Yes, it is. It's actually very safe and secure. Here's my guidance on password managers. Number one, you need one. You have to have one. This is non-negotiable in today's day and age. If you're not using a password manager, you will be hacked. Bottom line. That is the bottom line at this point. If you think you're making a strong password in your head and using a little variation on, you know, the street you grew up on or your date of birth or something, it's all going to be hacked. I'm telling you that right now. And by the way, when I say people get hacked, 99% of the time, people are not necessarily, like, a hacker is not saying, ooh, let me target you. They are sending out a wide net. And most of the time when people are quote unquote hacked, all they're doing is clicking a link and they're logging in with their password. And next thing you know, that actually is a bad website. It's a fake, bogus website that the hackers set up to basically capture your information. And so you're handing it over. So now you may be saying, well, Rich, then having a good password is not going to help that. You're right. That's why you need the second part, which is two-factor authentication. And I also recommend an app called Proton Authenticator for that. And so what happens with the two-factor authentication is even if you get, let me explain how this works. Let's say you're on Facebook Messenger. You get a message from someone that says, hey, it comes from your friend, by the way. And it says, hey, we found these crazy pictures of you. Click the link to see them. Did you know these were out there? And you're like, what? And you click the link. And next thing you know, it brings you to a Facebook login. You're like, oh, I'm on Facebook Messenger. Obviously, I have to log back in to see these pictures. You give your password. Now, if you have a password manager, it's not going to autofill that password because it notices the website is wrong. But what you're going to do is you're going to go to your password manager. You're going to copy and paste. You're going to paste in your password because you're like, huh, that's weird. This thing's not working. Let me put my password in here. You put it in. As soon as you put that password in, what do the hackers do? They immediately capture it and they immediately go to town and they take over your entire account. Now, if you have two-factor authentication on, what happens is they go over, they try to take over your account and they say, okay, now give us the two-factor code. And you get a text to your phone that says two-factor authentication. And then they may try to call you and say, hey, we noticed you're trying to log into Facebook and you're having trouble. Can you please read us the code we just sent to your phone? That should send up a red flag. And you say, absolutely not. And so that's how two-factor can help protect you. So even if someone gets your password, it's still tough for them to get into your account, hence the name two-factor. It's not just one way. But anyway, Bobo, what happened to you? Twice, and what happened?
1: So the first one, I got a message from Amazon saying, hey, we noticed your password change. Please use this to log in. And when I was like, this don't seem right because I haven't been on Amazon all day.
0: Sure.
1: The second one happened on Instagram. Somebody tried to hack on my Instagram and change my password. But the crazy part was when I went to change my email, my password for my Instagram, the number, like the code that they give you,
0: yeah,
1: came from the same code that the person had used. So it was a legit thing.
0: Right.
1: They just didn't have the right password to change my stuff to get it. So I changed passwords on everything.
0: And you're good.
1: Yeah, I'm good now.
0: Are you using a password manager?
1: Yes, I am not.
0: See, this is what I'm saying. This is okay. And I understand they seem intimidating. They seem complicated. You just have to get into the habit of using it.
1: Like the fact of knowing my password though. Sometimes the password managers, you don't know them.
0: I know you don't know them. And that's actually a good thing because I understand like knowing a password, it feels like, okay, well, I can log in whenever I want and I'm not going to forget it. But that's what makes it insecure too and guessable and crackable and all this stuff. But look, if it's working for you and you've got the two-factor, that's the most important part. But back to Silvana's question, is Apple Passwords just as safe and secure? So my advice is, if you're using all Apple stuff, absolutely use Apple Passwords. It is not putting you at any sort of disadvantage. It's easy. It's built into all of your devices. The main thing is you need to make sure you have a strong, unique Apple account password turned on and make sure that your phone is protected with a good passcode to get in and all that good stuff, you know? And then people ask, well, can I just use what's built into Chrome? Again, Android and Chrome have their own password manager built in. It's fine if you're using it, but it does put you at a little bit of a disadvantage because a lot of this stuff is built into your system. And so if you're already logged in, it's very seamless. So if someone gets access to your computer, they may have access to your passwords. Now, I say may because the computers and the programs are smart, and so a lot of times they will try to reauthorize you with a fingerprint or a login if they think that, you know, there needs time. It's gone long enough where you haven't authorized it, and they'll say, well, give me your password again before you access this sensitive information. But in general, yes, Apple Passwords is fine. I like it because it does allow you to export to a different password manager if you want later down the road. The reason I like Bitwarden is because it's free. It works across every platform. So if you decide that you have an iPhone plus a Windows computer plus another device, you know, you can use all of those things with Bitwarden. So that's why I like it. But in general, yes, Apple Passwords is just fine. And it's better to use something versus nothing. That's the main thing. Use something versus nothing. Let's see. We got Neon here. Line one. Neon, what's up?
2: Hi. Yes. I have a question.
0: Yeah.
2: Yes. Do you think that OpenAI eventually will replace ChatGPT?
0: With what?
2: I mean, we'll replace it, like you don't need it anymore. The AI will take care of all the, all the data. I mean, we'll get everything.
0: Well, OpenAI makes ChatGPT. So OpenAI is the company that makes ChatGPT.
2: Oh, I see.
0: Yeah. So it's interesting because we hear them kind of thrown around in general in media. It's like sometimes you hear OpenAI, that's what's referring to the parent company. And then ChatGPT is the biggest product that OpenAI makes. Now, OpenAI later on down the line is probably going to make other products like a phone or some sort of speaker, smart speaker. And so those things may have a different name than ChatGPT, but ChatGPT is kind of the power behind the AI. And then, by the way, there's another company called Anthropic, and they make what's called Claude. And then you have Google, and they make what's called Gemini. So there are, you know, and people just use AI as kind of an over all-encompassing term, but all of those things I just mentioned are brands of AI. They're all types of AI. So if you buy tissues, you know, you've got Kleenex, and is there another brand of tissues? I don't even know. Is there?
1: Yeah, toilet paper.
0: No, that's toilet paper.
1: Still, you use a tissue?
0: That's not a tissue. I mean, some people use it as a tissue.
1: Anyway. Like the Target brand of tissue, that's it.
0: Yeah. But anyway, Neon, so are you using these products or no?
2: Which?
0: Not the toilet paper. The I assume, I hope, but I meant the AI.
2: No, I'm going to get me an iPhone. Okay. And I was wondering whether it will come. I mean, that eventually you can get any answer from any company. I thought.
0: But. Yes. So a couple things there. So you can download ChatGPT or Claude or Gemini to your phone on the iPhone and use that app to get answers. But the next version of the iPhone, iOS 27. Well, the next version of the iPhone is going to include software.

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Rich DeMuro here, hanging out with you, talking technology. 888-RICH-101-888-742-4101. Welcome back to a little show we call Rich on Tech on the radio. Thank you so much for listening. Big news this week. Big news. We got Charter and Cox are now one. So let's see. So Charter bought Cox. But here's the funny thing. They're going to actually end up naming the company Cox. Cox Communications. So if you're a Cox customer, you do not have to do anything right now.

0: 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Bobo, resident sports specialist. Is that a big deal?
1: Yeah, it's a big deal.
0: What are you laughing at?
1: Why would you name your company Cox? I'm sorry, dude. Like, I can't.
0: Dude, you know the stories I got to mention. We got a story about Peacock right after this. I mean, don't get me started on Dick's. Sporting Goods. They just opened a big Dick's right in my neighborhood. I'm not kidding. I mean, it got every sneaker you can imagine in that store.
1: Yeah, there's a Dick's not far from my house.
0: Yeah. Is it a little Dick's or big Dick's?
1: It's a big Dick's.
0: Okay.
1: Big Dick's Sporting Goods.
0: If they've got a big store in your neighborhood, it's, you know, they got everything.
1: Well, it might be a little Dick's because there's not that many people in there.
0: Well, that's true. my sneakers are from there today. What is happening? I'm talking about this.
1: Know.
0: Let me continue on my story here.
1: Welcome to Rich DeMuro's Comedy Hour.
0: Here's the deal. This is not comedy. This is all...
1: It's all fact stories.
0: It's all factual. One confusing detail. Spectrum is not going away. Again, they're going to... So this is the weird thing. They like Cox so much that they're going to rename the company to Cox Communications. The consumer service is going to be called Spectrum. Okay. I think that's it. I think that's enough. Let's move on to Peacock. Peacock is getting more expensive. This is the fourth price increase in 4 years. Peacock Premium with ads going up to $13 a month. Premium Plus going up to $20 a month. That's the one I'm on. And the cheaper Peacock Select going from $8 to $9 a month. I believe they both include ads except for the Premium Plus. So new and returning customers, you're paying the higher prices right now. If you are an existing customer, you will see the price increase after September 17th, depending on your billing date. But here's the thing. Peacock just reported their first ever quarterly profit, and now they have 48 million paid subscribers. That is wild. Now, here's the thing about all of these streaming services. It is so complicated because of all these bundles. Like, I don't even know what I pay for half of these things anymore because they're all intertwined with different services. So, you know, it's like, it's tough to tell what's going on. But all I know is that, like I say, the free ride is over. Remember when streaming services would pay you to try them? They free trial, you know, start for $6 a month, whatever, any movie you want to watch for a couple dollars. You couldn't even believe how it was done. And now we know how it's done. It's called charge more and more and more. And if you add all these things up, you realize cable TV is cheaper at this point. It just really is. All right, let's take a question. 888-RICH-101, 888-742-4101. Joe writes in, I recently went to a concert, and because I'm blind, I was moved to an area for the audio description experience. Unfortunately, our seats ended up being about 20 feet from speakers, blasting at more than 100 decibels. My ears hurt during the concert, and because I rely... so heavily on my hearing, it really concerned me. What do you recommend for hearing protection that still lets you enjoy the music? Well, I always bring earplugs to concerts for this reason. Number one, you can use your AirPods. If you have noise-canceling AirPods that seal your ear, those actually work as they will protect your hearing. And yes, that's true. You could go look that up. I know it took me a while. When Apple told me that, I was like, wait, what? The headphones I already have can just protect? They're like, absolutely. But if you want something that's not electronic, I use this thing. My ear doctor recommended something called Vibes. If you go on Amazon, they were a little expensive. I think they were like $40. Here they are. Vibes High Fidelity Concert Earplugs. And they come in this nice little container that you can put on.

0: your keychain, and they're pretty invisible. Like, people don't necessarily know that you're wearing them. $37. 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Oh, lots of reviews. They have a 4.2. 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But I would try those. He mentioned one called Eargasm. What is happening this hour? Why would you buy a earplugs called Eargasm? Like, who came up with that name? I don't know. I mean, okay.
1: They look, person that came up with Cox Broadcasting?
0: Probably. I mean, just, man, it's a 1-2 punch. I don't know if I
1: go gas stations.
0: I guess I don't even know what to say at this
1: That's
0: point.
1: That's a thing.
0: That is a thing. Oh my gosh. Okay, where was I? Eargasm. Why would you wear something called Eargasm? It's like, are you going to buy these for like a family member? Like, here, kids, I got you Eargasm earplugs. Like, how do you even say that with a straight face? I'm sure they're good. I mean, I guess you know if you have a good Eargasm earbuds. All right. Can we go to break? Do I have to wait or can I just go to break so I can?
1: You got to wait.
0: Okay. Wow. 888-RICH-101, 888-742-4101. This show has devolved. Thanks, Joe, for the email. The website, richontech.tv. Please send all emails to Bobo. Kim is busy on the phones right now. They are lit up. Now we can break. I hear the music, that sweet sound of rescue. I am going to break. You are listening to Rich on Tech. I promise when we come back, I will right this ship. And I'm not even making that joke.
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9: From ABC News, I'm Wayne Cabot.
10: This is being investigated as a quintuple homicide. 5 people deceased.
9: A gruesome discovery at a fire scene in Washington County, Oregon. Detective Shannon Wild.
10: We're still actually working to determine who the people are and what their connection may be.
9: No suspects yet, and police are telling people around Forest Grove to lock their doors. Walls of flame line the mountains on the Nevada-California border near Reno, from a small brush fire Saturday to 20 square miles today, with 90,000 evacuated, homes burning, animals making a run for it. The Hawk Fire believed to be caused by human activity, shifting wind, making it a real bear to fight. Iran may have attacked more public utilities based on reports out of Britain. ABC's Lama Hassan in London.
11: A small-scale energy generator was attacked and shut down for 4 days. The Telegraph newspaper reporting it was an Iranian cyber attack, the first of its kind in the UK. British officials insisting there was no threat to the wider grid. Nobody lost power, but the government is taking this incident seriously. The incident reportedly taking place at the same time as a series of other attacks targeting dozens of water treatment systems in 7 U.S. states last month, also believed to be carried out by Iranian-based hackers.
9: 25 years after the September 11th attacks, New York City is still working to formally identify all of the nearly 3,000 people killed at the World Trade Center. The latest from ABC's Aaron Katursky.
12: For the first time, the Medical Examiner's Office and the NYPD have identified a 9/11 victim using genetic genealogy, combining DNA testing with family trees. It's part of a solemn pledge the Medical Examiner's Office made a quarter century ago to identify as many victims as possible. The new identification is an adult female.
9: Still about 40% of the remains have yet to be identified. You're listening to ABC News.
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9: Those bumps on your skin, don't know where they came from? Summertime social interaction is causing a surge of what they used to call monkeypox.
14: The rash or lesions that you would see

0: on the skin from Mpox can last anywhere from several days to 2 weeks or so, and in rare cases, even longer.
1: That's Denver ER physician Dr. Noah Kaufman, Colorado, nearing last year's total cases. The ex-officer convicted of killing Sonia Massey in her Illinois home in 2024, shooting her as she boiled water on her stove, died in prison today. Sean Grayson was found guilty of second-degree murder last October, was doing a 20-year prison sentence. He'd been living in prison with stage 4 cancer. This weekend, The Odyssey became Christopher Nolan's highest-grossing film. But once again, it was Peter Parker who picked up the top prize.
2: What is happening to me? Did you miss me, Spidey?
3: Spider-Man swung to the top of the box office for the fourth weekend in a row. Brand New Day collecting another $39 million in ticket sales this weekend.
4: You can bring demons back from the Further.
3: In second place, the sixth installment in the Insidious franchise called Out of the Further. That made $25.3
5: million. I think his king is coming back.
3: And rounding out the top three was Christopher Nolan's The Odyssey, which added another $19.5 million 6 weeks after its debut. Mike Dubusky, ABC News.
1: Hit advisories into tomorrow from California to Florida. I'm Wayne Cabot, ABC News.
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Welcome back to Rich on Tech. Rich DeMuro here, hanging out with you, talking technology. 888-RICH-101, 888-742-4101. The website for the show is richontech.tv. Welcome. Let's see here. Before we take a call, let me just tell you about ChatGPT for teens. Earlier in the show, we talked about Meta and the whole issue they're having with the trial they're under fire for, allegedly addicting teens to their apps and causing all kinds of problems, mental health, suicide, all that stuff. Well, ChatGPT, I think, is trying to get ahead of all these issues because really, what are people using next? And that's AI. And so teens are using it, parents are using it, adults, kids, I mean, everyone's using AI now. So ChatGPT now has what's called ChatGPT for teens. This is for users ages 13 to 17. And here's the thing. Remember how I was saying Meta had tools that could identify if a user was under 13. They apparently didn't use them, allegedly. ChatGPT, they will put someone into their ChatGPT for teens using about 2,000 different signals that they've created. I mean, this is AI. AI knows. And so if someone is under 18, if ChatGPT gets the idea that they are under 18, boom, they're going to be put in this experience automatically. And so number one, the big thing about this is that it's all about learning, not just giving answers. So if a teen looks like they're trying to use ChatGPT for like homework, the system's going to push them into study mode and guide them through the problem step by step. I don't think there's any problem with that. That's amazing, right? Hey, give me the answer to this algebra problem. No. Hey, let's teach you how to do that algebra problem. There's also quizzes, and then you can set study hours so parents can say, let's make it so you can't use ChatGPT during these times when you want to study. And then there's quiet hours. And then there's also safety notifications. Now, this is important because if you are a parent with a kid using ChatGPT, go into your settings and add them to your account. And that way, if there's any question about

0: issue, with what they're chatting about, you will get a notification. And I did this with my kids, and I talked to them about it. You know, you should talk to your kids about this stuff. But I sat there with my kid and we did it. Well, I pressed the wrong button, so he became the parent. I was like, we got to change that. And so immediately we had to like figure out what, because kids move really fast when they're on computers. And so we were like, boom, boom, boom, boom, boom. And next thing you know, it was like, okay, you've added your child as, or you've added his name, Tanner. You've added him as a parent. And I'm like, wait, what? And so I was worried that I was going to lose all my features on ChatGPT. Thankfully, we got around it, and now he's added as my kid. But still, it just gives you a little bit more control over their account, you know, and notifications if anything happens. OpenAI with this teen stuff is also adding stronger default protections around anything dealing with self-harm, eating disorders, violence, anything sexual or graphic. And then this is the other part I thought was interesting. ChatGPT for teens will not... basically will not try to act like a person to your kid. So they don't want emotional dependence on this. So it's not going to be like, well, I'm your friend, so here's what you should do, friend. You know, so that's another aspect of it. And then teens get reminders before uploading sensitive or private images. Even if they try to upload an image of their homework, it'll say like, hey, make sure there's nothing in the background that shouldn't be in this picture. But I would say do it. Link up to your kid's account. If you are a parent and you have a teen using AI, go into your settings, look for that. Let's see. Let's go to line two. I don't have a name. Line two, unknown name. Who is this?
1: Hey, how are you?
0: Hi.
1: This is Matt.
0: Matt?
1: How you doing? Yeah, how you doing?
0: Good. What's up?
1: A great show, by the way.
0: Thank you. I'm sorry it devolved a little bit last hour.
1: Yeah, very informative and entertaining. I called... I won't use his stage name, but I called William Fox earlier today, and you're not allowed to say good morning, how are you, or anything like that. You just have to get right to the question.
0: Oh, okay. Well, here we can. Well, never mind. You know what? Let's just move on. What can I help you with?
1: Okay, so you guys were talking about two-factor authentication earlier. I'm wondering, because I saw a video on YouTube about this lady. She got scammed. And the way it worked was that apparently they sent a two-factor authentication notice, which is already giving you the impression that if they're using two-factor authentication, it's got to be legitimate, right? Because
0: right.
1: That's the whole point of two-factor authentication. But she says that these guys were so clever and so advanced that they were able to somehow crack into the two-factor authentication and pretend to be her bank. And she just fell for it. I would have too, because I'd be like, well, it's two-factor authentication. It's got to be here to protect me, right? So
0: yes.
1: How true is this case from that lady, or is it... or is that not too common, or is it possible?
0: No, In general, I don't believe anything I see on social media, especially when people are telling you, change these 10 settings on your phone right now for better privacy without giving you any sort of background. But in this case, Matt, what you're talking about is true, and this is how it works. So basically, what happens is these, like I said earlier, these hackers will get your password, right? They will somehow, it's on a data breach, they'll just try it on a bunch of sites, and they'll also know who you are. So they'll get your password, they'll log in, and then they know if they reach that two-factor code, it just was sent to your phone. So what they do is they immediately dial you up and they say, hey, this is Jim from your bank, and we noticed you're having some trouble logging in, so that's why we sent you a code. Can you please read us that code to confirm you are who you say you are, and we'll make sure everything's okay. And you, because you're taken off guard, you're getting this official text message that, by the way, comes into the same text chain as the official message, because it is officially coming from your bank. They just triggered it, not you. And so you then read them that code, and that's the last key piece of information they need to get final access to your account. And boom, now they are in. And by the way, when they get in, it is instantaneous. You have never seen an account get drained so fast, which I don't really understand that aspect, because I was trying to Zelle someone money the other day and I had to go through like 10,000 hoops. They're like, are you sure you want to pay this person? And I'm like, yes. Are you sure you want to go over your limit for today? Yes. Are you sure? Yes. Like, just using Zelle to pay someone was, I was like, so how do these people drain accounts so quickly when it's tough for me to spend my own money? Anyway, took like 2 weeks to Zelle this person for something they did at my house. So it's like insane. But that's okay. So this is Matt. This is my rule of thumb. If you call your bank or if you are logging in on a website and the two-factor code comes to you, as long as you're on the official website, then it should be fine. But if someone ever calls you and asks for a two-factor code, do not give it to them. They are a scam. Now, you might be saying, Rich, my bank asks for this all the time. Yes, that's different. You called your bank. That's okay. So it really comes down to, like, did you initiate this or did they initiate it? If someone else initiated it, then it's probably a scam. If you initiated it, it's probably not a scam unless you type your information into a website that is bogus. How do you know? Look at the website. Anytime you go to a website where it, you know, I test these websites all the time, these scam, you know, phishing websites, you could type anything in and they'll accept it. So if you go to a website that looks like it's a phishing website, just type anything in and press submit. Don't do that. I'll do it. But you could type anything in and they will accept it, because what happens is you're basically just sending a message to the scammers that say, here's my username, here's my password. I just entered this on your site. Now go try it on 1,000 other websites and log in, and you're going to take all my information. So that is how it works, Matt. Be careful out there. It is really, really tricky. Let's see here. We've got lots of people emailing in about stuff. Let's do, you know what? Let's do this one. Mike from Ventura. I'm tired of browsing for something online and then seeing ads for the exact item everywhere I go. I feel like I'm constantly being tracked. Would a VPN help with this? I found Proton VPN. I don't know much about it. Is there a good low cost or free VPN you recommend? Yes. Proton VPN is, the free tier is the only one that I recommend that I like. That's free. If you want paid, Surfshark sponsors my newsletter. I like them a lot. I think they're excellent. But Proton has a free VPN that I think is excellent. You got to be careful with the free VPNs, because a lot of times if they're free, they're not very good, and I'd be very weary of them. But Proton actually is a very secure company. All of their products are safe and secure. They're based in Switzerland, and that's their whole thing, is privacy and security. And so I have no problem recommending them. The other one, I believe Opera has a free VPN. So but you have to switch web browsers. So I think Opera built into their browser is a free VPN. 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So a free no log VPN is built into the Opera browser. No add-ons. 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They have a free VPN. I thought Firefox had one too, but I think theirs is paid. Let's see. Firefox offers a free VPN for, let's see here, up to 50 gigs a month. And then after that, you got to pay. So they just added this. Okay. I knew they just changed this. Yeah. May 26th. They just added, or May 2026. Free VPN in Firefox. I'll link all this up on richontech.tv. We're going to take a break. When we come back, more of your calls at 888-RICH-101, 888-742-4101. My name is Rich DeMuro. You are doing something smart today. 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
6: The Texas teenager Carmelo Anthony appeared in court Thursday, this time before a new judge as he pushes for a new trial. A jury rejected his claims of self-defense in June and sentenced him to 35 years in prison for killing Austin Metcalf during a confrontation at a high school track meet. Wednesday, the former judge was removed from the case after Anthony's legal team argued he'd enforced overly strict courtroom rules and gave an interview after the trial was over. Dave Packer, ABC News.

0: 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Let's go to David, line three. David, welcome to the show.
1: Good afternoon, sir.
0: Tarzana.
1: I am in my 70s now.
0: Okay.
1: My laptop is pretty much worn out, but my problem is I've tried Windows 11, and I really just can't stand it. Plus, it has the AI privacy concerns, Copilot, and all that always-on monitoring, right, to the company servers. Do you have any suggestions for somebody like me who loves Windows 10 but doesn't want to be pushed into a laptop with Windows 11?
0: Buy a Windows 10 laptop. I'm sure they're still out there. What are you using now? I mean, you only have one more year to use that because they just extended the service for that one more year, the security updates.
1: I don't know how much of a help they are anyway. I run my own antivirus software and malware and that sort of thing, and I'm not really sure. Do I need updates on Windows 10 once it expires anyway?
0: Well, I would recommend it just because the exploits may come from something other than a virus. You know, you just don't know if it's, I mean, look, I think a lot of that stuff is overblown because a lot of the ways people are quote unquote hacked nowadays is through phishing and, you know, all that way, all that stuff. So, I mean, it's debatable whether it's a problem if you know what you're doing, right? Like you can,
1: and I don't want to go with anything like, you know, Linux Mint or anything like that. I've looked at it and I just don't like the feel of Windows 11 or Linux Mint or anything like that, and I'm kind of in a quandary. I also am not a fan of Google Chrome and all the banks and airlines pushing us aggressively into using browsers like that, because I love my Firefox.
0: Yeah,
1: and it's so customizable, and the Chrome, it's just, you know, I'm not drinking the Kool-Aid for Mac either, you know what I'm saying?
0: David, what so do I'm, you like? I think.
1: Well, I love Windows 10, and I don't like the overlords telling us what we have to have and Copilot and all that rubbish.
0: Yeah.
1: I like to be a free man, and I just like the feel of Windows 10.
0: I hear
1: you. Not that I just used it for so long, you know, and I can't try something else. I have tried Windows 11, and I really don't like the way it is, and hand-holding and, you know, nanny state type of stuff. I know I sound like a paranoid or something.
0: No. I you like what you like. And why don't you just create – what's wrong with your current laptop? What's the problem with the –
1: it's worn out. You know, I don't have air conditioning here. I live in the valley, and it's kind of warping and stuff like that. Plus, I'm a bit of an autodidact. You know, I'm interested in so many different subjects. I literally have over a million files and folders and whatnot on the, no kidding. It would take multiple tens of hours to even count how many I have on it. And I have a bunch of external hard drives and the like. You know, I run a homeless veterans food bank, and I just, you know, multitasking with a lot of various issues. So I don't know. So I have no option except buying one that does still have Windows 10 on it and just braving it after that.
0: I mean, I would say that's probably your best option. I mean, look, it sounds like you know what you're doing. It sounds like you know your way around a computer. So I think that, you know, can I recommend to the average person to continue running a program when it's out of service and it's, you know, there's no more security updates? No, but if you know what you're doing and you're okay with that, it's not like you can't do it. It just means that if you're trying to get updates for things, if you're trying to run programs, they may say, sorry, we're not compatible anymore. You know, it's just, once Windows 10 goes out of service, it gives all these programs the ability to say, okay, well, we're not supporting that anymore. So when you fire up your web browser or whatever program, it's like, sorry, this isn't supported. We can't do that anymore. But if you know what you're doing, you're probably fine. So I would say, I'm looking online right now. You can still buy a laptop that's preloaded. You can take the laptop you have and install Windows 10, a fresh copy of it on it. You could do that with something like Rufus, or just, you know, with the media that you already have. Or, you know, maybe try something new like an iPad. I mean, I'm trying to think. The only other option is actually, David, I just thought of something, but I know you sound like you don't like the Google stuff, but Google is coming out with their new Google Books next month, apparently. So that is another option. That's going to be a whole new operating system. But talk about AI. I mean, the whole thing is AI. I mean, the entire operating system is it's designed for Gemini intelligence. So that is coming out next month. Like basically Google, they already have the Chromebook and now they're coming out with a whole new thing called the Google Book. So if you go to googlebook.com, you can check it out. But this is like, it just, it gets a little confusing because now it's like, well, wait a second. Is this a Chromebook? No, it's literally a whole new operating system that they created. So, you said you didn't like Linux. You don't want to do Mint. I'm trying to think if there's anything else out there. Maybe we'll get some emails about some operating systems you could use, but you don't like Mac, but it's funny because I would say Mac is probably the most innocuous. It's like, it's so easy and simple and like they don't push anything on you. I mean, I'm looking at my Chrome browser right now. It's like, please use ask Gemini. But if you're on a Mac with Safari, like they don't push anything. And I'm sure you can get Firefox. Let's see. Do they have Firefox for Mac. I mean, maybe try Mac. I know you said you didn't like it, but I think that's a good way to go. All right. Before I have to go to break here, we've got a great guest coming up talking about scams, but, let me tell you about how scammers are sending physical letters in the mail that look like they came from the IRS. They say they want you to enroll in a digital asset compliance portal. There's no such IRS portal. The big trap is the QR code in the letter. It will ask you to give information that will basically compromise your crypto. So if you get a letter from the IRS asking to sign up for some digital asset compliance portal, don't do it. All right, coming up next, we're going to talk more about scams, what you need to look out for, what's out there, what we're up against right here on Rich on Tech.
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17: ABC News, I'm Wayne Cabot.
18: Looked over across the highway and there it was. There was all the flames just coming right at us.
17: Right at Nicole Lucero, among 90,000 people fleeing flames around Reno from a 20-square-mile fire. Make that 23 square miles now. It was only a brush fire 24 hours ago. Walls of flame tonight line the mountains on the Nevada-California border. The Hawk Fire, caused by human activity. In Washington County, Oregon, Detective Shannon Wild on the gruesome discovery at a fire scene.
3: This is being investigated as a quintuple homicide. Five people deceased.
17: No suspects yet, no one named, and police are telling people around Forest Grove to lock their doors. Iran may have attacked more public utilities based on reports out of Britain. A small-scale energy generator was shut down for 4 days at about the same time as attacks in the U.S. on water treatment systems. This is ABC News.
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0: Welcome back to Rich on Tech. Rich DeMuro here, hanging out with you, talking technology. One of the big topics on the show, and by the way, we'll get back to the calls in just a moment, 888-RICH-101 if you want to get in the queue. 888-RICH-101. One of the big topics we talk about here on the show, recurring, is scams. And they are just everywhere. It's not new. They've been going on forever. They just continue to get more sophisticated, and technology is enabling more of them. And it's everywhere. It's on your phone. It's on your text. It's on your email. It's on your computer. So, here to talk about all of this is, the founder of scamaside.com. This is, Steve Wiseman. Welcome to the show.
1: Good to be with you.
0: So tell me, give me a little background for folks that may not know. What do you do with Scamaside? You cover this stuff on a daily, but you got the scam of the day. Tell me about that.
1: Yeah, you know, this is something I've been involved with scams for about 15 years. And actually, I'm a professor at Bentley University in Massachusetts. But before I was a professor there, I taught college courses in the state prison system and met some of the scammers who would come to say, you know, back when they did it, it took skill. Now any kid with any 14-year-old with a computer can do it. So I started Scamaside because I saw how vulnerable everybody is to scams. It's not just seniors. It's not just people who are maybe not that sophisticated. It really is everyone. So when I started about 15 years ago, I figured I'd do a scam of the day, something new to warn people about. And I wondered if I would have enough of them. And so 5,500, 6,000 scams later, we don't run out of any.
0: Wow, that's wild. Okay, so let's talk about the hot topic right now, AI. Is AI actually making, like, is it arming these scammers with new tools that just make everything easier?
1: Yeah, unfortunately, you know, one of my mottos is things aren't as bad as you think. They're far worse. And AI has enabled less sophisticated scammers to be able to perpetrate scams that are far more sophisticated than what they would be able to do in the past, including you could go to the macro and the micro. So on the macro, looking at the danger of the country, you know, we saw recently where hackers from Iran had managed to hack into the municipal water systems in about half a dozen states around the country. Well, the FBI just in the past week put out a memorandum and a warning in which they indicated that using AI, the Iranian scammers were able to gather information as to which municipalities were vulnerable, where they were vulnerable, create the script to go in there and perpetrate these scams. And so we're seeing that there. We're also seeing it with, you know, a lot of scams come from Malaysia, Southeast Asia, North Korea, China, and Nigeria, and places where perhaps, you know, we would see the email or the text message and the grammar was horrendous. I mean, it was sometimes amusing. Now with AI, they're able to have the scams that you get in your text message, in your email. They look perfect, or they're using a voice clone. You know, you're familiar with the grandparent or family emergency scam. Now that voice on the end of the phone is the voice of your child, your grandchild, and they know where that grandchild is because they've been gathering that information through AI on social media. So AI is making it a lot worse.
0: That is wild, and it makes you think twice before posting anything with any sort of information on social media because, okay, fine, you put one thing. Well, you put another thing, you put another, you gather all that together, and it really shows a true picture of, like, your whole life. Okay, so I was at a wedding, and someone was telling me, you know, everyone just got into talking about scams, and someone was telling me that some of these people that are doing scams, you know, you mentioned some of the crime syndicates, but, like, some people are actually being held beyond, like, their will to, like, do these scams. Have you ever heard of that?
1: Yeah, it actually is happening. And there are these major, actually, cities in Myanmar and Cambodia and Southeast Asia where people are lured to these jobs from out of the country or even from within the country. And they think they're getting some computer job, but in fact, it's human trafficking and forced to do these romance scams, investment scams, and others attacking the United States and the UK. And this is something that there hasn't been enough international attacks on to stop them. And it's like whack-a-mole. If you manage to shut down one of these cities, they pop up somewhere else. And then you even get certain countries gave one of these major crime syndicates some award for the money that they were bringing into the country. So,
0: oh my gosh,
1: it's really horrendous.
0: Okay, let's changing topics. Your router. How does your router put you in danger of identity theft?
1: Yeah, here's one of the things. You know, we don't even think about our router, but it's really, really important. This is how we connect to the internet. And it's not just our computer. It's our smart TV. It's any devices that you may have that are connected to the internet. It can even be your smoke detector. So what happens is the scammers, what they do is they find out the default passwords on some of these routers because people don't change their default passwords. So from the router, they then get into your computer or they manage to hack into your TV and then through the router and then to your computer. And bam, the next thing you know, they're into your online banking. So if you have a older router that doesn't automatically update, you may want to get a newer router. You definitely want to make sure that you're updating your router with the latest patches. And there are things on there like network segmenting so that you could keep people who get in from going somewhere. And even most security software is what we call blacklisting. It blocks known problems. But with your router, you can have something called whitelisting, which won't allow anything to come in unless you previously approved it. And this is something that more people should consider doing.
0: Yeah, if you have a couple of devices in your home, you can say only these devices are allowed to be used on my router unless I allow another one and you add that number to it, usually like the MAC ID or something. Let's talk about customer service numbers. I'm assuming this is when people Google the number. Tell me about this.
1: Yeah. And this is interesting. And there are a lot of companies that we deal with that may not even have customer service numbers. You know, you have to go to them online, but you go to a Google search and it comes up top, that the customer service number for whatever you're looking for, it's the scammer. Now they do it two ways. One, you get the really sophisticated ones who manage to manipulate the algorithms used by Google and Bing and the other search engines, so they come up high. The others are the lazy ones. They buy an ad, and you'll see this sometimes. I went to get an employee identification number for a client of mine, and I went online to see where in the IRS I go. The IRS website was about four down. There were these others that were paid, and that's what happens. The scammers do it. So trust me, you can't trust anyone. You absolutely have to verify when you're doing a customer service number that you're really getting the real one. So go to your bill, go to a website that you know is accurate.
0: So you mentioned the scams of the day. You're up to like almost 6,000. I mean, this is never ending. It just continues to go on and on and on. Do you think there's any like main advice you share with folks about how to protect themselves? You got about a minute.
1: Yeah. And, you know, the big thing is don't click on a link. Don't download an attachment. Don't provide personal information for any communication unless you've absolutely verified it. That email, they can make the email address look legitimate. They've also gathered information to make you susceptible to it. That text message, they can spoof a phone number so it looks like it's coming from something legitimate. Trust me, you can't trust anything. You gotta verify.
0: The website, by the way, is Scamicide, SCAMICIDE.com, Scamicide.com. It's just what we're up against. And I always ask everyone that I talk about with scams, do these things actually happen? Are people actually getting scammed? Bottom line.
1: Yeah, everyone is getting scammed. And it's not just seniors. Seniors have a part of our brain that deals with skepticism that makes them more vulnerable. Anybody can be scammed. Look at the people that were scammed by Bernie Madoff and others. So we all need to be really skeptical and always verify.
0: All right, Steve Wiseman, thanks so much for talking with me today. The website, scamaside.com. Go there for your scam of the day. And the more you know, the better you can protect yourself. That's really what it comes down to, because there's so many variations on these things. Knowing the signs of what a scam is really your best protection. Steve, thanks for joining me today.
1: My pleasure.
0: 888-RICH-101, 888-742-4101. Back after this.

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0: Welcome back to Rich on Tech. Rich DeMuro here. Alex has been waiting patiently in Riverside. Let's go to Alex.
1: Hey.
0: Welcome.
1: Thank you for taking my call. Anyway, a couple of things. I have a question with Incogni. There, when I look on the website, there's two types. One is a little bit more expensive, and one is just regular. Which one do you recommend?
0: Okay, so you're looking at Incogni, show sponsor, just making that clear, Incogni, but I do use it. Let me see, I'm looking at their plans. So they've got pricing. Okay, so they've got standard and then unlimited. The big difference between the two is that the unlimited does the 420 data brokers, but then they do an additional 3,000 websites. And then

0: We also do unlimited custom removal requests. So what that means is if you find your information on one of these people search sites or somewhere on the web, you paste that link into them and they will go out and remove that information on your behalf. And then finally, the other thing you get is live phone support. So personally, I would say if you're going to go the distance of signing up for something like this, I would probably go with the unlimited versus the standard just because you're already going, you might as well get everything removed if you're just going to, you know, if you're going to get some of it removed, right?
1: Take advantage of the 60% too.
0: Yeah. Yeah, that's my code. You can do that. I've used this now for a year. I used it before they were a sponsor and, they've, you know, sponsored my newsletter before and it's, I think it's great. And you can look on your little dashboard that they give you to see what they've done. So for me personally, they've removed 357 brokers. They suppressed 223. They're monitoring 97. And then I've also done 4 custom removals. So that means, places I found my information, I just pasted it in and they go and they remove it. And most of the time it works just fine. I'm trying to see if any of them didn't work. One didn't work, it looks like. So they had a little trouble with one. But otherwise, the rest of them work. Now, keep in mind, you could do a lot of this stuff yourself. You can go to these websites. There's like DIY ways of asking to remove your information. I doubt you're going to be able to remove from, 600-700 websites that they're going to cover. It even tells you, it saved me 552 hours. So anyway, Alex, I would go for the higher end plan just because you might as well, you know, do that. All right. Thanks for the call. 888-RICH-101. Again, I don't know what the deal is with line two. Oh, Bob. Okay. Bob, in Beaumont has a question. Bob, you're on with Rich.
2: Hey, Rich. Thank you. So we're doing a room edition. And it's going to be a tiki bar theme.
0: Nice.
2: It's going to be pretty cool.
0: I love me a good tiki bar.
2: Yeah, well, we've been to a few lately to check them out. So one in particular had an on-demand soundtrack where they had rain, thunder, and even lightning flashes.
0: Oh, wow. Don't careful with the epilepsy.
2: Yeah. Well, it wasn't that bad, but that's pretty cool. We like to do something like that.
0: Are you going to put a sound system in there? How are you going to do this? Or are you asking me how to do it?
2: I'm asking you.
0: Oh, you should have asked the tiki bar what they did. I mean, I'm guessing the light was the light like linked to the sound?
2: Okay. So anytime someone ordered one of those flaming drinks,
0: yeah,
2: you got the lightning flash and you could hear the rain and the thunder. And so it was on demand.
0: Okay. It was on demand. Interesting. Okay.
2: Yeah. And I think they had like bass speakers underneath the bench seats because you could feel the room rumble.
0: Yeah. I was going to say, I mean, you could accomplish this there's so many ways of accomplishing this, but I would say in general, I mean, you're going to play tiki music while you're not doing the thunder and lightning, right?
2: Right.
0: Okay.
2: Right.
0: So you probably want some sort of sound system. What I would do is you could do this simply, you could do this complicated. I would say, get some sort of, if you want to be a little bit more like, not, I don't think this is complicated, but it's probably a little bit more elaborate, but like an iPad connected to a soundboard, you can run your audio through the soundboard and then, you know, your regular music should just be playing. And then when you want to toggle the lights and the rain and the lightning, you can trigger that from the iPad. And there's a million ways you can do that. You can use like a shortcut on the iPad that like triggers a couple things all at once, a sound effect and the lights. And that would be with some smart lighting. I mean, I think you can easily set this up with smart lighting, an iPad. You may not even need the soundboard. You may just have your regular music playing, but I think it's going to come down to coming up with like some sort of routine, right? Like whether using an iPhone or an Apple HomeKit routine or a routine on Google, like Google Home, you create what's going to happen. Cause I'm assuming you want the regular music to dim to like go down. Then you want the lights to go down and then you want the thunder and the audio effects to go up. And so that's to me sounds like a routine where you can trigger it with one button press. Let me give you another device that I think will really help. There is a device called, getting the name Flick, FLIC. Have you heard of this?

0: Okay, so this is a little tiny button that you can program to do a bunch of, like, almost anything. And so you buy this button. It's, let's see, three of them. A three-pack is, how much is just one? It looks like you got to buy them in, like, a starter kit is $79. And so what you do is you get the starter kit and then you program this button. All the stuff I just mentioned, you can program into that button. So when you press that button, it'll do these things. It'll run through the automation. So I would look into, I think with an iPad, with a, you know, an audio board app and this little flick button and some smart lights, you can easily accomplish this. Where are you setting this thing up? Where is Beaumont? I got to come over and have a Mai Tai.
1: Well, it's right next to the big sporting goods store you were talking about earlier.
0: Oh, perfect. Okay, we will remain unnamed with the sporting goods store because we're over that. But okay, I see. It's between Palm Springs and Riverside. I see. Beaumont. Yeah. Got it. I've probably been there. This sounds like a fun project. I think, you know, the other thing the other thing that you should look into, they make these like windows that are, they look like you're looking outside, but it's actually a big screen. Have you seen those?
1: No.
0: Oh, those are cool. I gotta find the name of it, but it's basically like it's a screen and you install it and it plays like a loop of like, of an outdoor scene, and you can choose a whole bunch of them, but they're timed to the actual whatever it is outside. So you can have it like where it's a scene of like an island outside. It could be like raining outside. It could be like sunny, but it goes with the actual time of the day if you want it to. So it follows that. So I will find that and I'll mention it, Bob, in the notes, but I'll also mention it as soon as I go to break. I'll look it up and find what it is. But it's really cool. But it sounds like you have a very fun project ahead of you. And the good news is all off-the-shelf stuff, you can figure this out. A little bit of YouTubing, a little bit of smart tech. That is a dream to have a tiki bar in your house. Super, super cool. Brings you back to the days of Trader Vic's in Beverly Hills. 888-RICH-101, back after this.
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16: From ABC News, I'm Wayne Cabot. The mountain ridges on the California-Nevada line near Reno are lined with fire. Only a day ago, a minor brush fire. Now the Hawk Fire just surpassed 23 square miles and is 0% contained.
17: Currently, we have 42,000 individuals who are displaced and on an active evacuation, with approximately 45,000 individuals that are in the set status to be prepared to evacuate.
16: Incident Commander Sean Anderson, the Hawk Fire apparently human caused. A fire investigation has led to a gruesome discovery, a quintuple homicide in Washington County, Oregon.
18: While they were on scene, they discovered human remains, and they called for law enforcement to come take over the investigation.
16: Detective Shannon Wild reporting five deceased individuals and multiple deceased domesticated animals with no one caught. She tells people, lock your doors. House Speaker Mike Johnson on Fox News on about reports that Hakeem Jeffries, the Democratic minority leader, met privately with President Trump's son-in-law, Jared Kushner, recently.
19: I don't know what that's about. I know Jared has interests and lots of other things going on. He's not really directly involved in the admin, at least in the day-to-day in the White House. I know Jared is a smart guy and he hedges bets, but I'm telling you what, you better not bet against the House Republicans.
16: Republicans facing headwinds in recent polls, the midterms less than 2.5 months away. Three more Republicans have come out this weekend against President Trump's plan to ease import tariffs on ground beef. All three have Senate races. The National Cattlemen's Beef Association says that President Trump is frustrating the farm state cattle producers who voted for him. Kyle Kirkwood won the Freedom 250 on the streets outside of the Capitol in D.C. AP reporter Michelle Price writing in her report the opening line, for once, things were moving fast in the nation's capital. You're listening to ABC News.
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16: Echoing President Trump, Treasury Secretary Scott Bessent is out with an op-ed in the Financial Times previewing tomorrow's announcement of sweeping sanctions against Iran, threatening an economic D-Day. Should that happen, Iran says, not a drop of oil will leave the Persian Gulf. The U.S. Open gets underway Monday with the NYPD using new authority to take down drones, reports ABC's N.J. Burkett.
22: The department will use its own tools and tactics to protect the tournament from drones, after a new agreement with the Department of Homeland Security. Drones are an increasing concern at major sporting events. Several were safely intercepted during this year's World Cup matches.
16: Another law enforcement officer is charged with misusing those license plate readers, this time in Fort Bend County, Texas.
0: Sergio Rodriguez, charged with misusing Flock license plate readers to track a woman for at least 5 months. Charging documents say Rodriguez also placed a tracking device on the woman's vehicle. In response to the growing backlash, Flock CEO Garrett Langley announced changes this month to Flock's platform to hopefully combat abuse of the system.
1: These changes fall into three big areas: privacy, security, and accountability.
0: Those changes include a built-in tool to flag unusual or repeated searches, and law enforcement must enter a valid records code or criminal case number.
16: Joe McCoy in Houston, Wayne Cabot, ABC News.
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0: 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Rich DeMuro here, hanging out with you, talking technology at 888-RICH-101-888-742-4101. The website is richontech.tv. We had Bob in Beaumont last hour asking about, he's building a tiki room in his house, which is a personal dream of mine. I love tiki rooms, like tiki bars, whatever, the sofa. I was in Japan and they had we used to have something in Los Angeles called Trader Vic's, and they all went away. There's one actually in the San Jose airport, like a pop-up. Maybe it's not a pop-up. It's just whatever. It's just the brand, but it's not the same because it's in an airport. But anyway, I was in Japan and they happen to have a location of Trader Vic's still operating in Tokyo in the hotel I was staying in. And I went there and had a burger and it was super cool. I mean, it was empty because I was there like 11 a.m. for lunch, but it was just exactly how I remembered it back in the day in Beverly Hills before they got rid of them. That was like one of the first things I went to when I came to Los Angeles was Trader Vic's. It was such a cool experience. Anyway, so I have a soft spot in my heart for tiki rooms. But I mentioned one of the things that he should look into, this thing, and I found the name of it. It's called Liquid View. And they're basically digital windows that you can install that kind of show scenery or something. They're very expensive. I forgot to mention that part. They're really expensive, but super cool. So check it out. I guess they were on Shark Tank. Starting at $10,000. Okay, yeah, that's. But if you're building a tiki bar in your own house, maybe you have that. I mean, maybe. But this was on Shark Tank, so I guess it's made the rounds. Let's go to Milton in Los Angeles. Milton, what's up? You're having problems with your laptop, apparently?
1: Yes, sir. Thank you for taking my call. Yeah. I'm locked out of my laptop. I've been off my laptop now for nearly 2 years. I'm blind. I became blind. So my wife is my eyes and ears. So I no longer have my email address or my cell phone number that I had at the time in which I could access that information to go into an where it would ask you for your what you have as a password, you know, for your password. I can't think of how to say it now.
0: Yeah, you can't recover like, it because you don't have access to anything you need.
1: Right. And yeah. I need everything I have on it. I need everything. I don't want to lose that data that I have on my laptop.
0: Okay.
1: Have it totally cleaned out. I'm trying to keep it.
0: That's what I was going to ask you. Do you care about the stuff that's on the laptop? Because.
1: Oh, absolutely. I need that, sir, because it's my business. I was at a business meeting out of state at the time. And a lot of information I had on there is related to my business, as well as some other information that I want to
0: What have you done with your business in the past 2 years?
1: It's all I have a business partner. I have a business partner. They're doing their thing now because I was the primary member of the company, and they were my partner, and came in through my membership.
0: Okay.
1: So.
0: But the bottom
1: boils down to me.
0: But the bottom line is you need this information on the computer, but you can't get in. What type of computer is this?
1: It's a Dell laptop computer.
0: Okay, so it's a Windows. It's running Windows.
1: Yes.
0: And you just forgot the Windows password?
1: Well, I forgot the password to unlock my computer, period. When you open it up and power it up, and I can't even access anything. So I can't do anything. My wife, you know, she don't know the information. She's my eyes and ears. She'd say everything. And she would be my hands-on computer. She would be my hands-on on the laptop itself. So I just don't know. I don't want to take it to the Geek Squad or something like that because I know – I was thinking about an IT company, but I don't know exactly what I should do.
0: Well, you could try recovering the password. It depends if the password is linked to Windows, you could try recovering the password through Windows recovery. But the problem is they're going to ask to email you or text you to confirm you are who you say you are.
1: I went through that. Exactly.
0: Oh, you did. Okay. So if you can't, So now it's like, well, if we can't do that, was there any way to say on that form, hey, I don't have any of this information. Like I don't have access. Is there another way you can authorize me? Did you see that?
1: No, I didn't see that. Okay. I remember in the past, it would ask, like, okay, what city were you born, or what's your
0: pet's
1: name?
0: Right.
1: They would ask you private questions like that, which I have those answers to those questions in my head. I didn't forget any of that, of course, but I couldn't even get to that point.
0: Well, okay, so what I would do is try this again. Your wife, can she still help you out?
1: Oh, of course.
0: Okay.
1: She's my eyes and hands.
0: Okay, perfect.
1: Yeah.
0: So I would say have her go on that site. And sometimes they don't make it very apparent. Sometimes you may have to like put in a wrong password before it gives you the option. But I would look to see if there is a way that it will say, I don't have any of that. And you can also try to do this on a different, you can do it on a different website, like on a, do you have another computer that you have access to or no?
1: Yes. My wife has her laptop.
0: Okay.
1: Yeah, I can use her.
0: So go to, okay, there's an official Recover Your Account page on the Microsoft website. So you can go there and it's a Microsoft account recovery page. Now, this is only if your account is linked to the computer. If it's not, if this is just a local password, this is, that's not going to work. But it sounds like you did have it linked because you were getting through all this stuff with the Windows stuff. So go to that page and see if you can recover it from there. And then that might work. But now here's my other question. Is this computer still connected to the internet somehow?
1: Yeah, I believe it is. I believe. I have to ask her. I believe it is.
0: Okay.
1: I think I'm still online. She could power it up, turn it on, power it up.
0: Yeah.
1: And it's just that first page. But I'm sure we have an internet access. We have internet access.
0: I wish they still had a Microsoft store, like a physical store, because this is the kind of thing you can go to, like, the Microsoft store and see if they could help you with. But, they got rid of all those. And so you can't really. So I think, your best bet would probably, if you can't figure this out on your own with her, is to maybe bring it in somewhere and see if they can help you along with this. But the reality is when you lose a password, it's really tricky because a lot of times these things are encrypted. It's tough to recover the information because the whole point of the password is that it's protecting that system, right? And so the system is meant where it's not that easy to get back in there. Now there's ways of just wiping this computer clean and you can, start over. But if you need that data on there, it sounds to me, Milton, like you have to get some professional help here and see. I'm looking up. Let me see if this company that I like this U-Break iFix, sometimes they can do, let's see, services, device recovery. Yeah, you might, you could probably go to that place. Have you heard of this U-Break iFix?
1: No, sir. I'm not familiar with that.
0: Okay.
1: How are you spelling that?
0: U, like the letter U, and then it's break iFix, so kind of like an iPhone.
1: U-Break iFix.
0: Yeah.
1: Okay, I get it.
0: You get the name,
1: okay,
0: right?
1: Got it.
0: You see where they came up with that. So you can find a store on their website, and the good news about them is that they will give you an estimate before they do anything. So I think it's very worth it to just bring your computer in. It's a laptop, right? You said?
1: Yes.
0: Yeah. So if you can bring it into the store, they will diagnose and they will do a diagnostic and say, like, okay, here's what you're up against. Here's what we can do. Here's how much it's going to cost for us to do that. And I think that's probably the easiest way. It sounds like you've exhausted all your options. It's been 2 years. I think it's time to call in someone that knows what they're doing here to help you out. So.
1: Yeah. Cause we looked at research IT companies, online, came up with some names and numbers.
0: Yeah, and you can do that too. If you want to use a local company but my advice there is typically to call the first two, like go on Yelp, find, the top ones in your area, scroll past the sponsored stuff, get to the ones that have the most reviews, and then call the first two and see which one treats you better. See which one that actually answers your questions, will talk to you and explain the process, and then go with that one. Because if they're not going to be nice to you and talk to you and explain it all before you're a customer, when you're not a customer, then they're definitely not going to be once you've paid them, right? So you want to get someone that really is going to help you there. So I would say that's probably the best way to do it at this point. The recovery, it sounds like you've exhausted all the recovery options on the computer itself online, but it's a problem. This happens. I will tell you, it happens to the best of us. And if you need to, when you write these, you think you're going to remember your password for something like a computer. You think about it and you're like, oh, I'm never going to forget this. I guarantee you'll forget it the second you are done setting up that computer. So write it down, put it in a safe place, and just make sure that you have this stuff written down, because I get emails like this every day. People forget their passcodes, they forget their passwords, and it's really tough to get back into these things. I'm telling you that right now. Thanks for the call, Milton. Please give me an update if they are able to help you and how you figure that out. 888-RICH-101, 888-742-4101. Still got a lot of stories to get through, and we're also later in the show going to talk about the Pixel 11. I've been using it. I absolutely love it. And we've got Miriam Jawar to talk about the Pixel 11, yes. But we also have feedback later in the show, one of my favorite segments. We will be right back.

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10: When Lindsay Austin of Richmond, Texas, heard the buzz of a drone in her backyard, she excitedly ran outside to document her very first Amazon Prime Air delivery. The video, posted initially to TikTok, shows the result. The drone, with its smiling Amazon logo clearly in view, drops Lindsay's package right into her swimming pool. The incident came the day after the retailer announced plans to expand Amazon Prime Air to 500 cities by the end of the year. Jim Ryan, ABC News.

0: Welcome back to Rich on Tech. Rich DeMuro here. My mic was turned the wrong way. 888-RICH-101. Okay. I'm looking at my pictures from Trader Vic's in Tokyo. And this is super odd. They have it's the same pictures, but there's two dates. So I either went there in 2017 or 2015. I cannot believe. Either way, it's almost been 10 years. I remember it like it was yesterday. It was so exciting. I'm looking at this Mai Tai. That was exciting. Let's see here. Kim and I have now been talking on chat about Trader Vic's and all the different locations for the past 10 minutes. All right, let's get through a few stories. We'll take another call. Drone delivery coming to a town near you. Both Amazon and Uber hyping up their drone delivery. Amazon says Prime Air is going to reach 500 cities and towns by the end of 2026, up from just 11 today. How is that possible? They say eligible orders can arrive in as fast as 30 minutes, with most showing up in about an hour. They say more than 60% of the items people buy most on Amazon are light enough to qualify. Groceries, medications, electronics, household items. 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Under those prices, they have to pay a little bit. Amazon's already operating in Phoenix, Tampa, Detroit, Houston, Dallas, San Antonio, and Waco. Coming soon, Chicago, Atlanta, Cleveland, Syracuse, and Boise. Not to be outdone, Uber Eats partnering with a company called Zipline to bring drone delivery of your burrito to cities across America. First Uber Eats drone delivery is expected later this year. Their goal is to do, get this, ready, 1 million drone deliveries per day by the end of 2029. Zipline says it can deliver in about 5 to 10 minutes. Let's see. But yeah, it's just wild. Also, Amazon, I don't know if you've checked for this lately, but they just added this in my area. But they've got this Amazon Now thing. And so if you go to amazon.com/now, I can get something delivered in 28 minutes. And this is just regular delivery, but it's like through, I don't know who they send in 28 minutes, but I can order, look at this, I can order hummus and have it delivered in 28 minutes. Oh, I can order a steak. So these companies, this idea of like instant delivery is coming fast. It is really happening. Speaking of drones, Flock, this is the company that is getting all the flack for those roadside license plate cameras. Guess what? They're already moving on to something new, police drones. So they're still doing the license plate cameras, but they're already thinking about, okay, how can we advance this? So they call these drone as first responder systems. They launch when a 911 call comes in, and basically it flies to the scene before the police get there. Flock says the drones can fly up to 60 miles an hour, operate up from 400 feet up. They have 40 times zoom on them. The average arrival time is about 86 seconds. And they can read license plates from the air, apparently from up to 2,000 feet away. Flock says this is one of the fastest growing aspects of their business. And let's see, one interesting stat. Flock says the drone can resolve about 20% of calls without sending an officer. Oh, that's what they're doing. Okay, it saves money because basically the drone goes there and the dispatch is like, okay, everything looks good there. We don't have to send someone. All right, that's interesting. Rich on Tech is sponsored by Incogni. Did you hear that? Listen very carefully. That's my phone. Yeah, I've got three of them sitting right here, and that's literally what it sounds like. No scam calls, no scam text. I love the silence. My phone is silent. Your phone probably not as quiet. 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Because the sweetest sound your phone can make is nothing at all. Speaking of phones, let's go to line two. Let's see here. We've got Kathy in Victorville. Welcome to the show.
1: Hello.
0: Hi, Kathy. What's up?
1: Hi. I missed part of your show today. They were talking about scams.
0: Yes.
1: And I was thinking, I don't know if anybody else called in on this, but I got a phone call this week or the end of last week, and I don't normally answer the numbers when they come up and I don't know who it is. I leave a message, but I accidentally picked this one up, and they asked for me by name, first and last name, and I asked them who was calling. They said they didn't identify other than that they said they were a Medicare provider.
0: Mm-hmm.
1: And they were calling because they wanted to find out if I had received my new Medicare card.
0: And is that true?
1: I just told them, I said I wasn't aware that I needed a new Medicare card. And then they hung up on me. So I actually felt like they were trying to verify or get my Medicare number.
0: Probably.
1: And so I don't know if that's another scam going around, but...
0: I have not heard of that one, but it does not surprise me. And so I think what's happening is... okay, so I'm looking up, okay, so it's probably, at the end of the day, they probably want you to either do something where you're handing over your personal information, they're charging you some sort of fee, or they are asking you to activate a card. I guess they did reissue some Medicaid cards or Medicare cards for people, so that could be maybe related to this. And there's, you know, the other thing is, like, anytime there's a scam, there's always like some aspect of truth, and that's what they're sort of twisting to get your attention. So they may have sent out new cards in the past couple of years, and now they're saying like, oh, you have to do this. But I think you did the right thing. The fact that it came from a random number, the fact that they hung up on you tells me that they were probably up to no good. So you did the right thing, Kathy, and stay safe out there. It's really bad. Coming up next, we are going to talk about the Pixel 11 right here on Rich on Tech.

0: the left wants to rewrite our history book.
1: The conversation starts here.
0: You cannot change the past. You can only guide the future.
1: WFIR, Roanoke. Welcome to the home of the First Amendment.
2: We can't have a First Amendment right, and then people be afraid to use it.
1: WFIR, Roanoke.
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7: ABC News, I'm Wayne Cabot. Bad and getting worse. What was a small brush fire yesterday has quickly scorched 23 square miles now around Reno and is 0% contained despite a massive effort.
8: We have over 1,000 plus first responders on this fire, and our main priority is the safety of you and our communities.
7: Sheriff Darren Balin, 90,000 are either out of their homes or being urged to leave. The fire, we're told, is human caused. The bodies of 5 people and numerous pets have been found in what police are calling a quintuple homicide in Washington County, Oregon.
9: Exercise precaution, lock your doors. If you see anything suspicious, please call us. Again, we still have a heavy presence out in that area.
7: Detective Shannon Wild, unclear how they died. House Speaker Mike Johnson says he wasn't told about a recent private meeting between Trump's son-in-law Jared Kushner and Hakeem Jeffries, the Democratic minority leader. The speaker telling Fox News,
10: I'm telling you what, you better not bet against the House Republican.
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Welcome back to Rich on Tech. One quick story before we get to Miriam Jawar and the Pixel 11. The FDA has cleared a robot that can draw your blood. It's called Aletta. It's the first standalone robot that can draw blood from your arm without hands-on help from a person. Would you use this? Well, you're probably going to have to in the future if they have their way. It uses infrared and ultrasound to find a vein in your arm and to make sure it's not an artery. Yeah, that would be a mistake. Whoops, hit the wrong thing. Does the whole process on its own. Puts the armband, cleans the skin, puts the needle in, swaps the collection tubes, disposes of the needle, puts on a Band-Aid. Now, here is the reason why I think this is probably going to happen, because get this, one person can oversee up to three machines at once. And that's what the world is all about, saving money. So yeah, the machine's expensive, but at the end of the day, you need one person, one professional to monitor three machines.

0: seconds. So that means more people can get their blood drawn at once. Anyway, it's called Violetta. Yes, I will try this out for a TV segment once there's one in our area. And believe me, we've all had that experience where they're trying to get the vein, the blood out of the vein. It doesn't work the first time. So I don't think the robot's going to mess up ever. All right. Joining me now, Miriam Jawar, Tank Girl, T-N-K-G-R-L. She's got her own podcast, which I was on recently. It was excellent. The Mobile Tech Podcast. Thanks for joining me.
1: Hi, Rich. How's it going?
0: We talked about this very topic, the Pixel 11. And this was before I had mine. I don't know if you had yours. I think you did.
1: I'm not sure I did, no, because I didn't get it until the day of the announcement or the day after, the 12th or 13th. Yep.
0: Now, you are a Pixel fanatic, I would call you. Well, maybe not fanatic, but you like your Pixel in general. So you're going to be a little biased in this, but I think you're going to be truthful in the fact that I'm going to challenge you. I love this phone. I'm just going to put that out there. I love the Pixel 11.
1: I think, you know, I want to be clear to your audience that I'm a kind of in a, you know, basically in a cult. I don't want to be in the cult. You know, I review all phones. I like a lot of phones, but my daily phone, my main phone is always a Pixel, and I feel trapped, to be honest. It's not, for many things, the best phone. But I do overall think that the experience, and it's not just AI here, all of it is really cohesive and coherent. It's the closest we have, I think, in Android land to using an iPhone 100%. Or the Apple ecosystem.
0: Yeah. 100%. I would agree with that. And that's the thing, like this phone, it's underpowered. You know, it's not got the best hardware, but the overall experience is so good that I can't get enough of it. Like I'm sitting here, I'm like, I want to not like this phone because it doesn't have the raw horsepower. It doesn't have the best cameras, but like somehow it works. And it's like my favorite phone of the year every single time. So I've been using the Pixel 11 Pro. That's the one that I got. Do you have all of them?
1: No, I have the 11 Pro XL, and then the 11 Pro Fold. So we're kind of like complementing each other here.
0: And I usually go with a larger size phone. This is the first time I've had a smaller phone, and it's kind of nice because it's so easy to like handle. So tell me, what's your first impression of this year's devices?
1: I think for me, they're very iterative. Like when we went from 9 to 10 last year, like I tend to upgrade my own personal Pixel every 2 years because, I mean, I have access, right? I could upgrade every year. It's just I went from 8 Pro to 10 Pro XL. And that was a big jump, but 9 to 10 was a big jump. I feel that 10 to 11 isn't as big of a jump in terms of the hardware, but it's the software. And the 10 phones are going to get that software. So if you're on a 10 right now, you don't need to upgrade. On a 9, maybe. I'm not sure if they'll support Tensor G4, which is a 2-year-old chip now. But it's the experience. Like Rambler, for example.
0: Oh my gosh.
1: I mean, I want to ramble all day about Rambler. It's the best thing ever.
0: I was saying this on the show. I'm replying to so many more emails quickly because I know I can just ramble off something and it's going to be perfect in my Gmail and I can send the email versus, you know, when I'm on my iPhone, it's like dictation, even though it's gotten better in iOS 27, it's still slow. It's still not very good and it gets a lot wrong. But Rambler is like, I mean, we've had AI text to voice keyboards, which is fine, but it's just the fact that it's built in makes it so easy.
1: I mean, it's just, that probably is the best feature, I think, for me. And then there's a bunch of little, you know, camera improvements in terms of software. I'm not talking about hardware here because there's some hardware improvements as well, which I think are significant. The camera is slightly better in terms of like physical, you know, sensor size and stuff like that. But overall, it's really the software that makes the difference these days on cameras. And in this case, it's not the way the images are processed so much. It's more there is the looks, right? Which is a big new thing.
0: I love
1: that.
0: But
1: I'm talking more about like the creator suite and more importantly, Magic Capture. I think for many people, I'm not that person because I don't have kids. I don't have pets because I travel too much. But I do think that for people who just want to capture a moment, like a birthday or, you know, like you always miss something, right? Because you're not fast enough and this is where I think Magic Capture comes in.
0: Oh my gosh. I was using it. I love it. I absolutely love it. In fact, tonight we're going to celebrate a couple birthdays and I'm curious to see, because I think I realized that's the perfect excuse to use it is when someone's blowing out candles, right? Like that's really, I mean, there's a million ways you can use it. Like I used it, my kid was playing karate the other day and somehow it gets better pictures than you would get by snapping the shutter yourself, I feel like.
1: Yeah, I think it's

0: it's a very clever way of using AI. And, you know, I think this is the thing, like a lot of people are like, you know, I'm not anti-AI, but I do have reservations about how, you know, the general direction that AI is taking, especially generative AI as a creator. You know, I don't like my stuff being taken to teach LLMs how to, you know, mimic my voice or whatever. That's not cool. But at the same time, you know, Google's really showing with these features, and not just Gemini, but all these features, the cohesiveness, that experience I was talking about at the beginning, they're really showing that you can use AI in a meaningful way for a lot of people. And I think, you know, Magic Capture is an example of that. Rambler is another example of that.
1: And just in case you don't know what Magic Capture is, it's basically like, it's almost like a magic, like you're shooting a video basically, but you don't have to really think about the angles or how, you know, framing, because the AI is going to go through and look for the best frames. Like it's going to find like the moments in that video.
0: Best clips, best photos. And the best part too is it does it automatically, but you can go back later and say, hey, this part I'd really liked. And you're not selecting a photo. You're letting the AI kind of pick that best exact frame of that photo. It's not, you can say like, oh, I like that part. And it'll say, okay, this is the exact shot that I should grab. And it does that. And I think nobody has time for that, right? Like, you know, in the old days, they had that feature in Pixel where you could, we're showing five different choices, but you still have to make a decision. And I know that some of us like that. Like I like to be my own artistic director, right? But I think a lot of people, families, people that are busy, they just want that thing, right? And that's where Magic Capture just shines.
1: So my biggest issue is always the same every year. It's the raw performance of this device.
0: Correct.
1: Now I get it. Day to day, if you're just doing your email, you're doing social media, whatever, it's all fine. But there are some moments where you're sitting there going, this thing is slower than the iPhone. It's slower than a Samsung. And it's frustrating because it's Google. Like they have the ability to create a great chip that should be fast. So do you feel like the performance is a reason why someone should stay away from this device?
0: I don't think so, but I think that it depends. I think if you're a gamer and you play a lot of games on your phones, like hardcore, like you really play games, like you're not just playing casual, like Wordle, you know, you want to really do this high graphic content games, I would stay away from Pixel for that. And I think this is an area that Google could solve in 5 seconds flat. Like it could be argued, and I just had this conversation with David Kogan, the Unlocker, on my podcast this week. It could be argued that we can't do Rambler and Magic Capture without the Tensor chip, but I don't think that's true. I think that the chips from the competition, Qualcomm and MediaTek, could be used by Google to create a phone that has the performance for gaming that you need and can still do those features if they collaborated with the chip manufacturer to optimize the software to run on those chips. And they just don't want to do that because somehow they're kind of like in tunnel vision about their Tensor chips. And it's funny because I'm wearing a Pixel watch right now. It has a Qualcomm chip in it. And it's one of the best Android watches you can buy today. And I'm like, you're doing Snapdragon already, Qualcomm. Why don't you do that on your phones? I think that eventually going to turn around on this. I don't think the Tensor is bringing anything special to Pixel. You know, they want us to think that, but I don't think it's happening. And it's a hindrance more than anything else.
1: I agree. All right, I got about a minute left. Give me your guidance, your purchase guidance for the average person. Should they upgrade? Should they get a Pixel? Why?
0: I think if you're at a Pixel 8 or 9, it's worth upgrading. If your budget is limited, the 11 will do everything you need it to do. It has Rambler. It has Magic Capture. It does have some other stuff, but don't worry about that. If you need the bigger phone, the Pro XL makes sense. I think the folding phone is really great. But again, I think if you're spending that kind of money, get a Samsung folding phone. It's a better experience overall, simply because, you know, it's a lot of money for a kind of crappy chip. You don't want to do that.
1: Yeah, but at the end of the day, when you snap those pictures, they are fast. They look great, and it's really, to me, this is an effortless device. It just works. And I think if you're not like obsessed with iPhone or you have to have a Samsung, I really do think that this is one of the best mobile experiences you can get in America.
0: Agreed. And I think to wrap up, I think that if you're getting the Pixels right now, you're going to get some of the most consistent pictures. Like if you're used to that on an iPhone and you're thinking of switching, you're not going to lose that. And I don't think even Samsung gets that.
1: Yeah, I would agree with that. All right, Miriam, thanks so much for joining me. Miriam, check out the podcast. It is the Mobile Tech Podcast. 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Really appreciate it.
0: Thanks, Rich. Take care.
1: All right, coming up, it is time once again to open up the feedback. These are the emails, the comments, the questions that you send to me each week. And where are they? It just seems to get more involved.

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Welcome back to Rich on Tech. We're going to get right into the feedback because it is overflowing this week. We got a bunch of emails about electronic stores across the country. I mentioned how there is a lack of stores after, Fry's and all these other places went out of business, Radio Shack. Craig wrote, there's a great little electronic store in Costa Mesa called Marvac. They've got everything from connectors and cables to switches. 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

0: Westminster. 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Herb in Youngstown, Ohio. 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Electronics is basically an electronics parts supermarket. Brad, Elliott Electronics in Tucson is excellent. They're online as well. There's also a Surplus Electronics and Aviation store next door. So basically, yes, there are still places where you can find these, you know, like nerd heaven stores, you know, like that just we love just like perusing the aisles and finding all this random stuff. Not as many as there used to be, but they're still out there. Thanks for the emails. Kathleen, I listened to the show a lot. I hadn't heard about this scam. I fell for it. I was visiting a website. It showed one of those Cloudflare pages asking if I was human. I clicked yes. It asked me to do more things, including typing codes. I trusted the site, so I went with it. Later, a scan found a Trojan on my computer. I spent the day cleaning up everything, changing my passwords. I learned this is called a click fix or fake CAPTCHA attack. Definitely something your listeners should watch out for. Yes, thank you, Kathleen. I actually made a video about this on my Instagram because of you. So I explained this scam and what to look out for. Go to my Instagram at RichOnTech to find it. Thank you, Kathleen. Sorry that happened to you. Phil, here's a quick Windows 11 tip. The snipping tool can help grab text from places where you normally can't select or copy it. Press the print screen key, open up the snipping tool, choose scan text, and then select and copy whatever text you need. My colleagues didn't know about this feature. I figured your listeners might not either. Yes, that's a good feature to know. It's a good way to get around when you can't copy and paste something. I use what's on Chrome. They have something called the Google Lens that lets you basically copy and paste any text, even on a picture. So you can add that to your toolbar. Robert in Ridgecrest, my 64 gigabyte iPhone didn't have enough space for an iOS update, so Apple suggested offloading apps. I did that and later discovered some of the apps are no longer available, so I couldn't reinstall them. More recently, though, I tried updating through iMazing on my Windows PC. It successfully installed the newer version of iOS without offloading anything from my computer. So if your iPhone is too full to update normally, using a computer may be another option. Yes, you can update through a Mac or PC if you don't have enough space, not just through iMazing. You can actually just use, I have not done this, but apparently you can just use Finder on a Mac or iTunes on a PC, and the computer downloads the update files to your the computer downloads the update files instead of your phone. So basically it bypasses all the device storage limits. So if you need to do that, that's a good tip. Gary in Scottsdale, regarding your recent discussion about AirTags, I think people should avoid putting trackers where they're easy to spot. A thief can simply remove a visible AirTag. I hide mine in my luggage, including behind the liner. I've hidden one inside the padded handle of my briefcase. When I ship boxes, I'll tape an AirTag inside those too. Well, Gary, now you just gave away your hiding spots. But hopefully that shouldn't be a big deal. John in Yukon, Oklahoma. You recently had a caller looking for a replacement for Microsoft Publisher. Another option is to buy an older version of Office instead of subscribing. I'm still using Office 2013, including Publisher, to produce a monthly newsletter from a bike club, and it works great. You can find older copies for sale online, but you need to make sure you're finding a legitimate licensed copy with a valid product key. Yeah, I mean, I don't think the Publisher program is going to stop working unless you're subscribing. But if you have the actual software, it should continue to work, right? Bob in Charlotte, North Carolina, regular emailer to the show. 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No bacon there, just electronics. 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It's delicious. 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I listen on Apple Podcasts. I'm 89 years old. I love technology and I keep up the best as I can. 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Once you find it, scroll down to ratings and reviews. Okay, that's all the way at the bottom. I see. Oh, and then it says tap write a review and then hit submit. 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By the way, my pal Jefferson Graham, friend of the show, he said it was really impossible to do this on the desktop. So do it on your phone.
1: Oh, I can leave ratings on the show?
0: Yeah, not you. You're not allowed to. It's like employees can't do it. Yeah, sorry, Bobo. Steve, I've been listening to tech shows on KFI since the early days. I think this is the best show for listener interaction and news about what's happening in technology. It's down to earth, easy to share with others, and covers what works and what doesn't, whether you're Apple, Android, or Linux. Well, I'd probably Linux thing I'm not sure about. Thank you for always being honest and straightforward with your information. Steve, thank you. You made my day. Charles with a tech dad joke in Shelby, North Carolina. What do you call a bee that lives in America? USB. What do you call a BC that lives in America? USB-C. Gerald, I'm a few weeks behind, but if nobody's mentioned it, Wapakoneta, Ohio is pronounced Wapakoneta. I think I probably still got it wrong. It's also famously the birthplace of Neil Armstrong, the first person to walk on the moon. Jennifer, I watch KTLA in Los Angeles, so I see your stories all the time, but today I'm in Chicago watching WGN, and suddenly there you are. They aired a couple of your segments. I had no idea you aired outside LA. Congrats. Thank you, Jennifer. Yes, this show and my KTLA segments are on across the country in various places. I don't make a big deal about it, because guess what? It only matters that you're seeing it, and that's the important part. Chris in Denver, I'm a longtime listener and Denver native. I'm glad you discovered the Cherry Cricket. It's one of my favorites. I've been eating there off and on for 45 years. Thanks for all you do. Cherry Cricket is a must visit for sure. And go to my newsletter today, richontech.tv, and read how to find the best places to eat in various cities that are cool and local and unique. That's going to do it for this episode, richontech.tv. Follow me on Instagram at richontech. There are so many things you can do with your time. I appreciate you spending it right here with me. Thanks to everyone who makes this show possible. My name is Rich Jamiro. I will talk to you real soon. Did you hear that? Listen very carefully. That's my phone. No spam calls, no scam texts. I love the silence. Your phone? 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
3: From ABC News, I'm Wayne Cabot.
4: The world scene, every animal was trying to run and make it out as much as it could, but not everything was making it.
3: Jason Davis telling us how he made it out of what is now a 23 square mile fire, the Hawk Fire outside Reno, which exploded in less than a day from a minor brush fire fueled by wind and bone dry conditions across the West. Homes have burned. 90,000 people have left their homes or under orders to. The fire apparently caused by a human. Police in Oregon are asking for the public's help after what they found at a fire scene in Washington County. Detective Shannon Wild.
5: The remains of 5 people were discovered, as well as multiple deceased domesticated animals.
3: No suspect has been found, and people in Forest Grove are advised to lock their doors. Oil prices are high but stable now as we await the announcement Monday by the Treasury Secretary Scott Bessent on what President Trump calls economic D-Day on Iran. Iran says do that, and not a drop of oil will leave the Persian Gulf. High gas prices not only getting higher as voters head to the polls soon. Texas Governor Greg Abbott facing a tougher-than-expected re-election campaign, telling ABC News he's sticking to a prediction that gasoline will go below $2 a gallon by the end of summer.
6: We all need to have prices lowered, especially at the price of the pump. And I think the president is on a track to get us there.
3: Pennsylvania Avenue was the track for the Freedom 250, a road race in the nation's capital. The winner, Kyle Kirkwood, thrilled to win in front of President Trump.
7: It's cool to see him down here and right here in this race. What an incredible place to do it. You know, if you can't win at the 500, this is definitely the place to win.
3: Texas Congressman Greg Kassar is asking DHS to release a 5-year-old detained by ICE on his way to a soccer game, saying that Liam should be in kindergarten, not prison. You're listening to ABC News.
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3: 2 Phoenix cops have been fired for an unreported traffic stop that Chief Matthew Giordano says turned violent, with officers Luis Vasquez Jr. and Antonio Felix assaulting and tasing a man and a woman. The chief saying he has no idea what their motive was. There's no indication the officers even knew the victims.
10: No community members should suffer what happened here. We recognize this erodes community trust, and I am committed to rebuilding that trust. Starting today,
3: the officers have been charged with assault, robbery, kidnapping. Thousands have been without power going on 13 days now in Northwest Indiana, which is where the Chicago Bears have plans to relocate. The team has donated $200,000 to help storm victims. Spider-Man Brand New Day continues to dominate the box office on top the 4th straight weekend. The Odyssey just became Christopher Nolan's highest grossing film. A receptionist for Motown did more than take notes. She wrote them.
11: The best things in life are free, but you can give them to the birds and bees. I need
3: that's what I want. Janie Bradford joined Motown in 1958, wrote songs with Berry Gordy, including this one, Money, That's What I Want. 1959 hit for Barrett Strong, and it became one of the Beatles' big hits. Her passing announced by her family over the weekend. Janie Bradford died in L.A. at 87. I'm Wayne Cabot, ABC News.
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1: Up next, after almost 7 years, the return of Richard C. Hoagland with some incredible stories of ET communications and what's going on Mars. 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

0: And welcome back to Coast, George Norrie with you. For those of you who do not remember the name, Richard Hoagland, the few of you, let me tell you about him. He's the principal investigator and founder of the Enterprise Mission, as well as the vision and voice of The Other Side of Midnight, which you can find at his website, theothersideofmidnight.com. And he is the recipient of the Engstrom's Medal and former science advisor to CBS News and Walter Cronkite. Together with Carl Sagan, Richard co-created the Pioneer Plaque and predicted life on Europa in his groundbreaking paper, The Europa Proposal, published 37 years before NASA's announcement. His vision has inspired an entirely new generation of pioneers of thought and form and opened the way for citizen scientists around the globe. Ladies and gentlemen, Richard C. Hoagland. Hey, Richard, welcome back.
1: Hey, George, as I was saying...
0: Yeah, that's right. I was going to say. So what did we talk about 7 years ago? Where were we?
1: We were on the eve of flying by Pluto.
0: Exactly. There's so much to go in. The graphics you sent to Lex are outstanding again. But before we get going, I want to give you our deepest condolences for everybody associated with this program on the death of our dear friend, our guest, and your significant other, Robin Falco. We lost her a few years ago.
1: You know, George, it's been 3 years, and it's like it's 3 days. It's when you meet someone who you're supposed to be with, and then you lose them, an awful lot of people in this country and around the world in the last couple of years have lost incredibly special people. So, I mean, my heart goes out to everybody because it's something you really... You never get over. Now, you want to hear something truly bizarre that's fitting to Coast and The Other Side of Midnight?
0: Sure, I'd love to.
1: Tonight is, for me, it's March 3rd. It's March 3rd for you because it's just past midnight.
0: That's right.
1: Robin died 3 years ago tonight.
0: Oh, my God.
1: In 6.5 hours.
0: Oh.
1: Now, how did you arrange this?
0: Yeah, exactly.
1: Or who arranged this?
0: And she was a fighter, too. She had cancer, didn't she?
1: She had cancer of the colon. And she fought it for years and years and years. I think she first detected it in 2011. We were on a trip to England, and we had made kind of a circuit from the northern part of the island to the southern part, to Stonehenge, because I had a conference I was speaking at, and then I was measuring some of those incredible ancient sacred sites in Britain, Avebury, and, of course, Stonehenge itself with the Accutron. And we came back, and she spotted some blood. And that was the beginning of a very long and heartless process. I mean, I am so glad the president is initiating or has initiated his, you know, cancer moonshot, which includes Alzheimer's, and I think there's something else that's in there, because there's no reason why this should not be licked. I mean, this is the 21st century, and we have all these incredible tools. This has got to be a priority, because it's just, you never get over it.
0: No, you don't. And did she forego the traditional chemo and radiation treatment?
1: Yes,
0: she did.
1: Yes, she was strictly looking at alternatives. And for a while there, it looked like she really had it at bay. But I think there were some other factors. That's a very long, complicated story.
0: Yeah.
1: So, but it's so weird because so many people from this audience wrote incredibly heartfelt, wonderfully warm testimonials, which are of course on her page on the Other Side of Midnight, and I just wanted to thank everybody. It's kind of 3 years, but again, it's like yesterday. So everybody out there who remembers my dear, beautiful Robin, please, you know, say a prayer for all those people, all those other people that we've lost. It's something that shouldn't happen to anyone, and of course, it's happening tonight all across Ukraine.
0: Yes.
1: Which is shockingly, horribly tragic. And the idea that we're just kind of standing by and watching this, I just think it's insane. You know, the guy running Russia is insane. But why do we have to follow him? In other words, why do we have all these armies, George? Why have we spent so much money in NATO? Why do we have to stand helplessly by?
0: I think they're afraid of this guy with his finger on the nuke buttons, Richard.
1: But it's like when you meet a bully. I mean, when I was a kid, when I was like, you know, second grade or whatever, I was pestered by a bully. I mean, I've had a few bullies in my life. And one day, you know, my mom and dad are, you know, trying to counsel and all that, and, you know, they're saying the usual thing. And when you're a kid in the second grade, you know, everything is the end of the world. And I came to a realization that if I didn't do something, you know, this would haunt me for the rest of, you know, at that point, you know, the rest of the school years, like the rest of your life. So I outside literally made a date with him in the school ground to meet after school. And there's a whole bunch of people, you know, kids standing around, and, you know, there's yelling and, you know, chanting and all this, and this big guy. And I literally decked him.
0: Whoa.
1: And you never have seen anybody more shocked and more surprised. I think we need to give Putin an ultimatum. Because he's not suicidal. This is part of a long-term plan.
0: Exactly.
1: If NATO were to simply say no, because he's carpet bombing with cluster bombs civilians to terrorize ordinary people, men, women, kids, older people, guys, just average citizens. And if we stood firm and said no, we're going to produce a no-fly zone. We're going to give these people enough to. I think he would back down, because the alternative would be suicide for Russia. And the thing, have you read his 6,000 or 7,000 word manifesto?
0: Not all of it, no. Just some of it.
1: The thing that comes through, this is not pretense on his part. He really believes in Russia and the Russian Empire and recreating it. Not the Soviet Union, but the Russian Empire. That's not someone with suicidal tendencies. He's a bully.
0: That's true.
1: And the way you deal with a bully, which is the way at second grade I dealt with mine, is you give him a swift sock on the nose, and he's shocked that you have done that, and things change. Why have we spent trillions on armaments if we can't stop the slaughter of civilians when the chips are down? This is like the West doing nothing when Hitler was rampaging across Europe.
0: And they could have stopped him.
1: Yeah. And we didn't him. Because they were afraid of the bully. It's time to stop being afraid of the bully. And I guarantee you, he's not suicidal. He is malevolent. There's a difference.
0: A few years ago, Frank Sinatra brought Dean Martin out on stage to meet Jerry Lewis, who was doing his muscular dystrophy telethon. They had already broken up, and they were gone for like years. And I remember Jerry Lewis, when he saw Dean Martin come on stage, and the audience is just going crazy. The first thing he said to him was, "So what are you doing?" So I'm going to ask you, what are you doing?
1: Well, I've gotten myself into a very strange position. As you know, many, many years ago, like decades now, maybe 40 years, something like that, I got a set of photographs of a place on Mars called Cydonia.
0: Yep.
1: And it started me down an extraordinarily bizarre and, in some ways, a very unsatisfying path, because I'm a guy that likes answers. You know, I was science advisor to Cronkite. I was, you know, an advisor to NASA, NASA consultant. It's like I don't like scientific mysteries that 40 years later are still unsolved. So I started out looking at these structures in a place called Cydonia, the centerpiece of which is a, you know, face. And I found a set of pyramids, and then I found some amazing geometry. And Lex has set up an image site. If you want to go to the images, why don't you tell them, George, how to navigate your site.
0: Sure. It's right at the highlight reel at coasttocoastam.com. You click one of Richard's pictures, and it opens up to the nine that he has given us. Go ahead,
1: okay.
0: Rich.
1: And my computer just did something very weird. Oh, this is interesting.
0: What happened?
1: Oh, it won't let me access your site. Very weird.
0: That is. We'll try during the commercial break.
1: Yeah. Anyway, I've got a set of I got a couple of links there at the top. One to the show, my show, The Other Side of Midnight, and the other one is a story on the Enterprise Mission website. That's basically the background to the Pioneer 10 plaque. I didn't realize until maybe a couple, 3 months ago that what I'm currently doing, which is pursuing these extraterrestrial signals, is in fact right in keeping with what I've been doing ever since I tripped over Cydonia. Because when we were presented with this set of structures, it turns out from the work of my friend Errol Torin, who was an expert in mapping at the Defense Mapping Agency, that one of the largest structures, a five-sided pyramidal object we call the D&M Pyramid, after Pietro Molinar, had a specific set of geometry inside, in its interior angles. After Errol found that, I did more measurements and found that there were a whole bunch of other structures around the face that were grouped around this central, bizarre, human-like feature in the same geometry. So if you go to my image number 3, I think, in that PDF that opens up when you click on the link that George just directed you to, you'll see this map of Cydonia that we created that shows the relationships between not just this central five-sided pyramid, but the face, features called the city, an area over on the far east called the cliff, a round thing called the tholus. There appears to be this redundant geometry of fundamental mathematical constants all over this site on Mars. And my friend Keith Morgan, who at that time was advising Ted Koppel at Nightline on electronics and, you know, computer systems and all that, he independently found that there is another set of relationships stretching from the center of the pyramids that we call the city in a kind of a beautiful, smooth E-log curve stretching down toward the five-sided big pyramid that contains another mathematical function, which is the base of natural logarithms. It's called an E-curve. All of these mathematical synchronicities in one little place on Mars could not and are not accidental. And it was a British scientist back in the 1920s who said to his colleagues, he said, "Gentlemen," I mean, of course he said gentlemen because they were all Victorians,
0: yeah,
1: and there were no women in science in those days, or very few. He said, "Gentlemen, you do not have a science unless you can express it in numbers." So what Keith and I and Torin and many other folks over the last several decades have found over and over and over again is that there was an ancient Martian civilization, an extraordinary civilization, far predating ours on this planet. In fact, it looks now like there were a succession of these civilizations, plural. And the commonality between them and ours is they expressed their science in numbers, and they left us multiple mathematical messages all across the landscape on Mars, over and over and over again.
0: And waiting for us to get sophisticated enough to decode it.
1: Exactly. Now, the link between that incredible seminal discovery, which was 1983, when we kind of started this process and tripped over this because of the work of Torin, who bought my book, The Monuments of Mars, back then, and he wrote me a beautiful letter. Remember letters, George? Things on paper.
0: Exactly.
1: Letters, real letters. And what he said was, Mr. Hoagland, you call him Mr. Hoagland, he says, I bought your book to debunk it, and what I found is something so stunning that not only can I debunk it, but I'm adding my voice to yours because you've discovered something amazing. I mean, this was a professional mapmaker working for the Department of Defense. So based on Errol's work and then mine expanding to all of Cydonia, I realized that what we had found on the Cydonia Plateau was what the 19th century astronomers who were thinking about life beyond the Earth, life on Mars, life somewhere beyond the solar system, had been portraying in scientific papers of that era for what astronomers should look for in terms of indicators of intelligent life beyond the Earth. People like Percival Lowell or Giovanni Virginio Schiaparelli, two major figures in the Mars saga, they had actually been talking among themselves that if, with the biggest telescopes on Earth of that era, they looked at Mars, and they thought the canals, of course, were the hallmark of intelligence. And why? Because the canal systems that they thought they saw had the hallmark of geometry. Well, they were then proposing, well, how would we signal to potential Martians that there was intelligent life on Earth? And so they proposed things like digging a huge series of canals in the Sahara Desert, miles in length, like a right triangle.
0: That would do it.
1: And filling them with oil and lighting them so that astronomers on Mars looking toward the sun, toward the inner solar system, would be looking at the night side of the Earth, and they would see this regular geometry in flickering oil on the night side of our own planet, and they would know, oh, there must be intelligent folks down there, because who else would create a Pythagorean triangle? And then it was a Russian astronomer who suggested doing the same thing in Siberia by planting trees in a set of huge geometrical configurations on the steppes of Russia, oddly enough, in the steppes of Russia. So the idea of those astronomers was that intelligence will communicate with fundamental mathematical symbols that are common to any culture in the universe, because mathematics is connected to physics, and we all live in the same physics, so that would be our common, what they call a bilingual, the kind of lingua franca between an unknown culture, an unknown language, and us would be mathematics. So in looking at the geometry of Cydonia, we were following, it turns out, in excellent historical stead to the work of pioneers in astronomy going back, you know, a couple of hundred years.
0: Richard, we're going to take a quick break and come back and talk more about your incredible work, these ongoing Enterprise Mission ET communication experiments. And maybe you can explain to us what some of these radio bursts are that people are picking up all over the universe, way out into deep space, and they're getting louder and louder and louder.
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5: ABC News, I'm Wayne Cabot. Late word that a suspect has been found dead, apparently by suicide, in a quintuple homicide in Washington County, Oregon. Five people and several pets found dead as police investigated a vehicle fire. Looks like lava in the footage of fire rolling down a hill north of downtown Reno. From a little brush fire Saturday night to a massive wildfire scorching 23 square miles, the Hawk Fire growing in the wind, burning homes, forcing 42,000 to evacuate now, and a similar number being urged to. And says the incident commander, Sean Ackerson.
6: We can confirm that the fire was human caused. However, that is still undergoing active investigation and don't have further details to provide you at this time.
5: Zero contained as of the last update. 30 are dead, buried beneath a mountain of garbage that collapsed in Guinea's capital at 2 in the morning in heavy rain. A landfill landslide. This is ABC News.
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0: And welcome back to Coast, George Norrie with you, along with Richard Hoagland. You can hear Richard, by the way, go to his website, The Other Side of Midnight. He has his own program going there. Richard, these Enterprise Mission ET communication experiments, what are they?
1: Well, this kind of prescinded from the Mars work, because as I just laid out, we, in fact, in decoding the geometry of Cydonia, we were decoding an extraterrestrial message. Now, we still don't quite know who left it for us.
0: Uh-huh.
1: I mean, I got a lot of ideas, but, you know, they're all speculative until, as I keep saying over and over again, we find the libraries. I'm kind of hoping that Elon Musk is going to help us do that. I mean, he is focused on Mars like a laser.
0: He really is.
1: And he's going to get there, and he's going to get there in a big way. And it turns out that he's well aware of our work. He and Joe Rogan, several months ago, had a really interesting discussion about me. And between them, it was kind of bizarre. I don't want to take a lot of time, but from that and a few other things, I know that Musk is well aware of what we think is waiting on Mars. And given that he does not have the same, shall we say, prescriptions that government missions have, maybe he can be the one to break open the door, because NASA, of course, is still doing their usual, you know, dog and pony show and ignoring all the really cool stuff, which I'm hoping we can get into in the next hour. Anyway, last December, around early part of December, I was looking at some data connected to this bizarre object that came through the solar system in 2017 called Oumuamua.
0: Oh, Oumuamua, yeah.
1: Remember the first interstellar visitor, and no less of people than like Avi Loeb, former head of the Harvard College Observatory, had proposed in the public venue that Oumuamua was an interstellar artificial object, some kind of probe, like a Bracewell probe. Well, I had proposed that, you know, months and months before, based on, again, the numbers, because if you look at the trajectory, the actual orbit of Oumuamua coming through the solar system, it had the same numbers as the math and geometry at Cydonia. Now, that's not saying that the same folks did it, just that those folks knew the same thing that whoever did Cydonia knew.
0: And there are no coincidences.
1: That's what a guy named Nori has told me a long time ago. By the way, speaking of coincidences, I have lost the entire internet. I cannot get it back.
0: Really?
1: Something is interfering with... I've got three computers. None of them are working for the internet.
0: That's bizarre.
1: So someone does not want me to narrate the images that we have over that Lex has posted. So you may have to help me.
0: Sure.
1: Kind of describing some of them when we get to the images. I'm going to give a little background here, and then we can go to that page. Anyway, so along about December, I thought to myself with a couple of colleagues named David Sarita and Michael Lee Hill, and Jimmy Blanchett, what if we put together a set of signals that encompass the same math and geometry that we'd found at Cydonia, resonant frequencies, sacred geometry, in other words, the kind of the way the universe is built, according to the hyperdimensional model that I've talked about for many, many years, and what if we beamed it using Blanchett's antenna out toward Oumuamua. Now, back in 2017, when the spacecraft, I say that kind of automatically, when Oumuamua came through the solar system, there was an effort funded by a Russian oligarch living in California called the Breakthrough Listen Project, and he rented time on one of the world's largest radio telescopes in West Virginia,

0: Carl Sagan.
1: SETI.
0: You know, E.T. would phone home, that kind of thing.
1: Yep.
0: Bracewell said, no, the better way would be for an interstellar civilization to scatter probes across its galactic neighborhood. Robots, AI, that would wait in respective solar systems until the local intelligence developed radio and began sending out signals. And then the probe would answer, and the occupants of that planet would know from these strange signals that somebody else was in their solar system, and the next thing would be they would go, they would query it, they would send signals, they'd establish communication, and they'd open a dialogue. Okay? So since nobody apparently in the open literature had sent signals to Oumuamua, and the numbers, both to me and Loeb and a number of other people now, said the damn thing was artificial, I thought, well, why don't we send signals? Because I've had this tradition, you know, with the Pioneer plaque and then decoding the geometry at Sidonia, of kind of getting involved in ET communications anyway. So I convinced Blanchett to use his radio antenna to send with a half a million watts effective radiated power.
1: That's a big radio station.
0: A signal directed toward Oumuamua, which is 2.5 billion miles away now, leaving the solar system on an escape velocity, never to return. That's how he knew it was an interstellar visitor. And it would take about 4 hours for the signal at the speed of light to catch up to it. And then about 4 hours for the signal to come back. Okay? You with me?
1: Yep.
0: So we sent, on December 4th, we sent our first test message.
1: Of last year?
0: Last year, December 4th of last year, 3 months ago. Almost exactly 3 months, okay?
1: All right.
0: December, January, February, it's March 3rd tonight. Anyway, so we sent this message. Within 2 minutes of sending the message, he had a night vision bore-sighted television camera mounted on the radio telescope aimed in the direction that the telescope was pointed at Oumuamua, 2.5 billion miles out there in the dark against the stars, right? Within 2 minutes of beginning the transmission, six UFOs popped into existence over the antenna over the next 3 hours, coincident with my Saturday night show. And we've got the tape, and I can send it to you. And it's absolutely amazing because they don't kind of gently walk across the sky. It's like they pop in from hyperspace, hover for a second or two, and then disappear. And this happened 6 or 7 times during the course of the evening as we were transmitting.
1: Amazing.
0: Obviously, by showing up 2 minutes into the signal, they were not coming from Oumuamua. Or they have faster than light travel. You see how the logic goes here? Whoever was listening was obviously either much, much, much closer, or the signal was reaching them at trans light velocities, and they were responding.
1: How far out do you think they could have been?
0: Well, they could have been in Earth orbit, you know. They could have been at the moon. They, you know, I mean, it's 1.25 light seconds to the moon, and then double that for the trip time back.
1: Yeah.
0: Anyway, so we had radios listening. We also recorded over those 3 hours extraordinary responses to the signaling. They sound like chirps. In fact, they kind of sound like Morse code. All right? And they sound like they are packets of very complex waveforms. And we then spent a lot of time over the next several weeks. In fact, we're still doing it because we've done successive transmissions. We've gotten extraordinary responses at two frequencies, which are the frequencies of

0: 144.1. You may recognize that, George, is 144,000 in the
1: Bible. The taken ones.
0: Exactly. And 432 megahertz. 432 is an important number in the hyperdimensional physics. It's an important sacred number. It's reflected in the literal size of various objects in the solar system, starting with the sun and Jupiter and the spacing of planets. So these were not accidental. These were deliberate responses on two preset frequencies, which we had transmitted our originating signal, hoping that we had hit the magic frequency. In other words, if we're dealing with incredibly advanced interstellar beings, they've got to know hyperdimensional physics. And they have to know that it's the way the universe really functions, not the truncated version of the physics that we've been kind of allowed to play with for the last couple of hundred years. The deep state knows the real physics. Everybody else thinks they know, but they don't. So we got these incredible messages, and we've now spent, since December 4th, with successive transmissions, decoding with several different approaches from...
1: You're on to something.
0: Oh, not only are we on to something, we're on to something cubed, and we've got several different analysts. We take the tapes, we give them to these analysts separately. One of the guys is David Sarita. Another guy who joined us is an Emmy Award-winning producer whose name is Tom Mathers. And then there's John Womack, who subbed for me back 3 years ago when he's been a guest on The Other Side of Midnight many times, and he substituted for me as host when I was in that period where, right after Robin died, I just couldn't do anything. John's got a musical background. John has got all kinds of programs that are able to take waveforms and make spectral visual displays. I mean, we've got this cornered 6 ways from Sunday, and we're going to do another two-parter this coming Saturday and Sunday night of the decoding that we've done, because we upped our game. We sent one of our team, like an away team in Star Trek. Her name is Maria Wheatley. You ever had Maria on your show?
1: I don't think so.
0: Oh, you've got to. She is a brilliant archaeologist. She's a dowser. Her father was an archaeologist, old school, in Britain. And she gives tours of sacred sites. She has now been able to take our handheld radio into Stonehenge twice.
1: By the way, today I just had a story on Stonehenge that they say it definitely was a solar calendar.
0: Among other things.
1: Yeah, exactly.
0: Yep. Anyway, so she was able to take this handheld radio twice and transmit these sacred geometric codes, these hyperdimensional frequencies on 144.1 and 432. And we've got amazing new data that we're going to talk about and play for people on this coming Saturday and Sunday night shows. 9 o'clock Pacific, 3 hours, Saturday night and Sunday night, The Other Side of Midnight. Just go to theothersideofmidnight.com and you'll see the banners there. And we're going to have Maria on. We're going to have our analysts on. We were able to get other people with radios to listen at other ancient sacred sites around the planet. And we're all picking up these coded transmissions, and we have a whole new batch to relay to our audience on Saturday and Sunday night. We are in contact, George, with somebody who's talking to us in fundamental mathematical codes, and then there was a surprise. Because in the middle of the codes, one of our analysts, and then a second analyst, and then a third analyst picked up the first voice.
1: Wow. We heard. By the way, and voice. I stand corrected, she's been on twice over the years.
0: Wonderful. Well, you need to have her back again, because she is an intrepid pioneer. She had to literally brave a British hurricane with winds in excess of 80, 90 miles an hour to do the second Stonehenge transmissions. And the first transmissions, you know, she was in the pelting sleet and rain.
1: You could be communicating with someone.
0: We're communicating with someone. We just don't know who or where or when. There are indications, George, that the communications we're receiving are literally hyper-dimensional communications. And the reason I say that is because when you invert them, when you play them backwards, they make more sense than played forward, like they're coming from another dimension with a different time stream.
1: Are they tones, or do you think they're messages?
0: I wish I could play some for you. When Lisa told me we couldn't use Skype, and I'm glad I couldn't, because if I was on Skype, I would have been knocked off the air. The phones are very reliable.
1: That's right.
0: Anyway, the only way you can hear this stuff is to go to the other side of midnight and listen. There's like 30 hours from December 4th to this coming weekend of shows where we discuss and play, put out the spectra, put out the graphs, play the tones. It sounds like Close Encounters. It sounds like, Contact.
1: Okay, Richard, hold on. We're at the top of the hour. We're going to come back and talk about the Mars Perseverance rover that was launched about a year ago. And then we'll take calls next on Coast to Coast AM.
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1: Fox News, I'm Sue Guzman. The Hawk Fire near Reno, Nevada, burning out of control. About 90,000 people ordered to evacuate.
2: We have 800 personnel working on the incident, and we're working and engaged 24 hours a day, foresee doing that for the foreseeable future. With both ground and aviation resources.
1: Shane Ackerson with the U.S. Forest Service says the human-caused wildfires left 6 people injured. A primary runoff set for Tuesday in South Carolina, where Republicans will choose between Senator Darlene Graham or Representative Ralph Norman as their GOP Senate candidate. South Carolina Senator Tim Scott telling NBC's Meet the Press he supports Graham.
3: She's ready to tackle the issues of affordability for the American people, and she's ready to serve the great state of South Carolina in the United States Senate.
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0: US.
1: Highway, and there it was. There was all the flames just coming right at us.
2: Coming right at Nicole Lucero. Among the 90,000 people fleeing flames around Reno from a 23-square-mile fire that was only a brush fire about 24 hours ago, walls of flame line the mountains on the Nevada-California border. The Hawk Fire, believed to be caused by human activity. In Washington County, Oregon, Detective Shannon Wild on the gruesome discovery at the scene of a vehicle fire.
3: This is being investigated as a quintuple homicide. 5 people deceased.
2: Late Sunday, the sheriff's office identified 36-year-old Benjamin Charles Parker as the suspect. He's been found dead in his vehicle, apparent suicide. Reports say Trump's son-in-law, Jared Kushner, met privately with Hakeem Jeffries, the Democratic House leader, who would become speaker if Democrats win enough seats in November. ABC's Stephen Portnoy.
4: Jeffries has neither confirmed nor denied the meeting. On Fox News, House Speaker Mike Johnson said he hadn't heard of the meeting, and he expressed confidence his party won't lose control of the House.
5: I don't know what that's about. I know Jared has interests and lots of other things going on. He's not really directly involved in the admin, at least in the day-to-day in the White House.
4: Republicans are facing headwinds in recent polls, with the midterms less than 2.5 months away.
2: Echoing President Trump, Treasury Secretary Scott Bessent is out with an op-ed in the Financial Times previewing Monday's announcement of sweeping sanctions against Iran, threatening economic D-Day. Iran says try that and not a drop of oil will leave the Persian Gulf. And Iran may have attacked more public utilities based on reports out of Britain. A small-scale energy generator was attacked and shut down for about 4 days. That reportedly took place at the same time as a series of other attacks targeting dozens of water treatment systems in 7 U.S. states last month. You're listening to ABC News.
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2: Former Vice President Mike Pence attended Independence Day in Ukraine, 35 years after it broke away from the Soviet Union.
8: It is in the vital national interest of the United States of America to continue to provide Ukraine with the support they need to defeat and repel the Russian invasion.
2: A 68-year-old from France got stuck in the mud in California's Death Valley National Park and died. With no other vehicles around, he and his companion abandoned their car and walked across the salt flats with temps of 116 degrees Monday. About a mile in, the 68-year-old couldn't go anymore. His friend continued on, flagging down a motorist who called 911, but it was already too late when the California Highway Patrol helicopter located him. Death Valley's Park Service telling travelers stay on paved roads during this extreme heat. Heat advisories continuing from California to the Florida Panhandle. That's 65 million people. A lot of horsepower roaring through the Capitol, including Pennsylvania Avenue, not far from the White House. Kyle Kirkwood wins the Freedom 250, a race so nice he hopes he'll do it twice.
9: I don't know if we're ever going to get another chance at this. I hope we do. This was awesome. But this was, what a dream come true.
2: AP journalist Michelle Price writing, for once, things were moving fast in the nation's capital. I'm Wayne Cabot, ABC News.
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0: The Texas ruling does not affect the $1.4 billion judgment against Alex Jones in Connecticut, but it's still a victory for him after he was found liable for damages for claiming Sandy Hook was faked by the government to tighten gun laws. The unanimous opinion of the appeals court in Texas was that the parents of a six-year-old victim of the shooting did not show evidence of harassment so egregious it would allow them to exceed the state's cap on damages. Sherry Preston, ABC News.
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1: Richard Hoagland with us. The other side of midnight.com is his website, linked up at coasttocoastam.com. Now, Richard has sent us 9 images that we have Lex posted on the coasttocoastam.com website. And you can get to them very easily by one clicking the link right under Richard's name, or also the PDF link that you will see. And we'll have Richard talk us through the 9 various images that he has sent us as we talk about, it's been about a year now that Mars rover, the Perseverance, has been on Mars. It's driven a couple miles. It's picked up some samples. It's had some drone flights. We'll talk about that too, and your calls on Coast to Coast AM.
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1: And welcome back to Coast, George Norrie with you, Richard Hoagland with us, and of course we're going to take your calls. You've got lots of your fans calling, Richard, but let's talk about the Mars Perseverance as well. And I've got the images up on the coasttocoastam.com website. Has your website popped up yet for you?
5: Well, let me tell you the miracle. This is a night not only of coincidences but miracles. Keith Morgan, who is my IT expert and one of the producers of The Other Side of Midnight, along with Kinthea, he somehow, through a remote program that we used to set up for our show, he was able to reach into my computer here in the library, fix whatever was wrong. And so I've got these images up on my screen now.
1: Perfect.
5: And the only problem is they're not quite in sequence. Lex and I went through every single one. I checked it before airtime. They've somehow gotten scrambled. So you just have to follow the numbers, okay? So what you want to do is you want to look at number 4, okay? Put number 4 in the center of your screen. You know, just scroll up and down, right, and the numbers are in the upper left-hand corner above the images.
1: That's something that looks like a crosshair with a round circle of something.
5: Number 4.
1: Well, that's number 2. Let's see. Tell me what it looks like, and I'll find it.
5: It looks like a pair of dice. In fact, there's a pair of dice next to it.
1: Okay, there it is. It's got like little dots on it.
5: Yeah, that's it. All right, now, the thing about the radio transmissions that's so bizarre is we're getting specific information from someone. Again, we don't know who. Could be ET.
1: All right, by the way, that it's labeled number 2 on what I'm looking at, just so I don't want to.
5: And on mine,
1: people.
5: It's label number 4.
1: It says Tonga dash 5 die.
5: Oh, mine says post Tonga explosion.
1: That's on the picture. I see that. But right above it, it says number 2 Tonga.
5: Well, all right. If it's number, it should be number 2, okay?
1: Okay. Good.
5: Anyway, so we're getting these transmissions, and in one of the transmissions, we decoded it, David Sarita decoded it, and he got this bizarre number, 20.6. And it made a lot of sense to him because that turns out to be his calculation for the royal cubit in inches.
1: Interesting.
5: But I couldn't understand what was 20.6, because we're also, in addition to frequencies and geometry, we're getting latitudes and longitudes. So 2 weeks later, after this message had come in through the radios, what occurred at 20.6 south latitude in the Pacific Ocean, George? The Tonga explosion.
1: The Tonga explosion, that's right,
5: in Tonga. Incredible explosion. Exactly where 2 weeks before, somebody on this radio told us to look.
1: Wow.
5: Now, the reason it's important is item number 2 on the page. On the left, the image is of the satellite, the GOES satellite, early as the cloud of steam and ash broke the surface of the ocean.
1: Okay.
5: And the image on the right is a 5 die, okay?
1: I'm with you.
5: The object on the left is the cloud that has markings on its upper surface like a cubical 5 die. And then if you look at the next image, which should be number 3, which should look like a kind of an elongated cloud.
1: Okay.
5: You see that?
1: Like
5: right?
1: a white cloud?
5: White cloud, but inside there is this cubical geometry. To see the right angles and the multiple levels inside? That's a later version of the expanding cloud, which shot up to 34 miles above the surface of the Earth.
1: How could a cloud have shape to it like this?
5: Exactly. It can't. All explosions in 3 dimensions are spherical. This cloud, and I've got a surface image that I didn't put up that was taken from a boat that was several miles away. When the cloud erupted from the surface of the ocean, it was a cube. No explosions from C4 to dynamite to gunpowder to nuclear weapons have cubical geometry. The only thing that has cubical geometry is when you project something from 4 dimensions into 3 dimensions. And there's 2 interlocked tetrahedra. Remember tetrahedrons?
1: I do.
5: And they form a cube.
1: How do you spot these things?
5: Because I'm looking at patterns. I'm a pattern person. Anyway, thank goodness we had excellent GOES imagery, because you can go frame by frame by frame and stop motion it. Whoever did this was using a hyper-dimensional weapon equivalent to between 18 and 30 megatons, the largest explosion on Earth since Krakatoa, and no one saw any radioactive signatures. It was not a nuclear explosion. It was not a steam explosion, because the geometry says it was a hyper-dimensional intrusion from 4 space into 3 space, and someone sent us a warning on these radios in our transmission experiments of this 2 weeks before it happened.
1: Too bad you couldn't decipher it by that time.
5: Well, we need more people.
1: Yeah.
5: We need more money.
1: I'm looking at a picture you sent called Curiosity Mars Flower. This looks like a petrified...
5: Yeah, that's kind of out of sequence, okay?
1: But it looks like a petrified flower.
5: Well, this is the latest image from Curiosity, last 2 or 3 days.
1: That's not a rock.
5: It looks like a little flower. It looks like a little delicate flower. And
1: that may be petrified.
5: NASA, well, it could be petrified, but NASA's saying, oh, it's just a mineralized thing, you know, a rock. Let me tell you why I think it might be a petrified, like in the petrified forest next to the Grand Canyon in Arizona. It may be a little petrified plant.
1: Could it be a dead animal of some type?
5: No. If it's organic, if it used to be organic, I think it was a plant. And let me tell you why I think NASA, again, is lying. All the geology we find on Mars is lying down. Okay? Rocks lie down. Strata collapse. Sand dunes are horizontal. Okay? Notice a little thing. And I think, I guess you can't make it bigger. Okay? But there's a much bigger version at NASA. It's vertical. Plants and trees and living organisms are vertical because they're anti-entropic. Entropy is a measure of disorganization.
1: Yeah, I mean, the prongs science. Are sticking up.
5: Exactly. And they know where, because of gravity sensors, they know which way is up. This little thing knows which way is up. Minerals crystallizing out of water, like a hydrothermal spring, they have no idea which way is up because the force of the crystallization is overwhelmingly more powerful than gravity. But plants have to know which way is up because if they don't know where the sun is and they don't survive. This little thing could be a coral, which know which way is up.
1: Mm-hmm.
5: It could be, remember, we're supposed to be in Gale Crater at the bottom of another ancient lake bed.
1: Could have had water there, that's right.
5: We know that there was water there at one time. I'm thinking this is a little microscopic. It's supposed to be the size of a penny. I'm not sure that NASA's telling us the truth because they didn't give us any scale in terms of natural references on the landscape. Those two little objects to the right could be pebbles, they could be rocks.
1: That's right.
5: We don't know because they didn't give us a scale. But the key thing to me, look at the shadows extending out in the left-hand direction.
1: From the prongs.
5: The prongs, yes. This thing is vertical.
1: Yep.
5: Imagine what it would take to make something as a mineral strata survive for millions of years and not break, not shatter.
1: And it looks like whatever it is, it grew straight out of the ground.
5: Exactly. And plant life is aware of the vertical. Okay, let me move to what number was that on your scale?
1: The one we just talked about, it was number 9.
5: Oh, okay. Well, we want to go back to like 3.
1: All right, tell me what we're looking
5: or
1: at.
5: Or 4. The helicopter shadow.
1: The helicopter shadow.
5: You see the helicopter shadow on the left of a reddish image?
1: Keep talking.
5: You see it?
1: Not yet. Ingenuity Flight, that one?
5: That's the one.
1: Okay, there it is.
5: Okay. On the left-hand side, you see the shadow, right?
1: Yep.
5: Okay, on the right-hand side, there's an X.
1: There's an X, or it also looks like, to me, a depiction of a human being with his arms up.
5: Okay, well, I'll tell you exactly what it is. This was after the, I think, 10th flight of Ingenuity, the helicopter that the Perseverance rover took to Mars.
1: Mm-hmm.
5: And what they would do is they would let it fly for, you know, a few hundred meters and then set it down. And they'd wait a week, let it recharge, look at the date and all that. And what happens when it's parked is that the rotors form an X pattern.
1: Like a spider.
5: Well, like an X.
1: Yeah. Who took that picture?
5: The spacecraft, the little Ingenuity helicopter, took its own picture.
1: Uh-huh.
5: It's got a color camera looking down 22 degrees at the ground. The shadow is on the lower left of it lifting off.
1: Okay.
5: Flight number 11.
1: So that's what we're looking at, a shadow.
5: That's what you're looking at. You see the four legs?
1: Yeah.
5: And you see the blur of the rotors?
1: That's right.
5: When the rotors are stopped and it's sitting on the ground, they are literally shielding the surface from sunlight.
1: How big is the little helicopter?
5: The rotors are about 4 feet in diameter.
1: Okay.
5: Okay?
1: All right.
5: But what happened is it sat there for several days with the rotors shielding the surface of Jezero Crater from the sun. And when it lifted off, there was an imprint, lighter.
1: Is that the other X on the right side I'm looking
5: at? That's the X. It's the shadow of the rotors in the park position for several days between Flight 10 and Flight 11.
1: It looks like it's kind of etched on the ground.
5: Exactly. It's called a photochromic reaction. When you buy sunglasses, Robin bought a pair of sunglasses many years ago, that when you go out in the bright light, they get dark.
1: Yeah.
5: That's called photochromaticity, meaning it changes color with sunlight. So whatever is going on the surface of Jezero, it's photoreactive. When you shield it from sunlight, it turns white.
1: Now, what does that mean?
5: That never has happened in a natural material that any scientists have ever seen anywhere on Earth in the entire history of science.
1: So you're saying that this material is artificial?
5: It's artificial, and this leads us to, let me go to the next image, since these are out of sequence for me. You want to go to image number,
1: and what are we
5: you want the big circle with the multiple rings and the crosshairs?
1: Yep, I got
5: what
1: it.
5: What number is that?
1: It's number four. It's called Percy All Sky NavCam. Mosaic?
5: Yeah, exactly. Okay. This is an all-sky picture taken with the...
1: Looks like I'm looking down a missile silo.
5: You're looking up. You're looking at the entire sky, like a planetarium dome.
1: What's that bright little light in the middle?
5: That's a hole in the center of a 30-mile-wide glass dome that's stretching over Jezero Crater, where Perseverance landed a year ago.
1: Wow.
5: And look at all the geometry around it.
1: It's perfectly shaped.
5: Yes. And there are multiple images of this. What they did is when we found this, when they did their first sky mosaic, I went on the air, and that's part of the, you know, archive of the Club 19.5, which is how you get to the archive. You join Club 19.5, the most exclusive club in the solar system. Anyway, so you'll see there that I did several programs on the sky that they were taking pictures of. Well, as soon as we found that they were actually imaging a dome, NASA, without telling anybody, took thousands of more images of the sky. Every time they'd move the rover, they'd take another mosaic of the sky, because this is a three-dimensional shattered glass geometry, moth-eaten to hell and back because of erosion over countless numbers of years.
1: And how long is this tunnel, Richard?
5: It's a hole in the top of the dome. The crosshairs shows you where the zenith is.
1: Mm-hmm.
5: Now, notice along the crosshairs, do you see those little bubbles?
1: Yes.
5: Okay, if you now look at another image, okay, you want to go up to, or down, I'm sorry, you want to go down to image number, I think it's number 7 on mine.
1: Is it called Bubbles on the Ceiling?
5: Bubbles on the Ceiling, yes.
1: Yeah,
5: this is the work of one of our sterling imaging team, Andrew Curry, who in his day job, when he's not playing Superman, he's a storyboard designer for Hollywood, for commercials. He's done several Super Bowl commercials. He's brilliant. He's a genius. He can see things that other people don't see, except, I guess, me. And independently, he drew what the bubbles look like. They are like little glass, little. They're huge. They're hundreds of feet in diameter, suspended above the surface of Jezero, but miles above the surface of the crater, and they're refracting and reflecting the image of the dome above them, and that's what his artwork put side by side with the actual enlarged imagery is showing. Now, again, if this was just some kind of, wispy interference or some kind of noise in the camera,
6: right,
5: or clouds, it wouldn't have this stunning geometry. And the geometry is there from image to image to image mosaic.
6: You can't hide it.
5: There's no way, except, of course, NASA won't acknowledge it, but they photographed the hell out of it after we called attention to it. In fact, if you look really closely at the image, with just the image of the dome itself, the round circle with the geometry.
6: Number one.
5: If midnight is straight up and down, and 9 o'clock is to the left,
6: mm-hmm,
5: and 3 o'clock is to the right, and six is at the bottom with the crosshairs, look in about the 7 o'clock position, and you'll see one of these smaller bubbles with a shadow extending toward the 7 o'clock position against the dome. The sun is the bright splotch above the crosshairs to the right side of the circle.
6: Hold on, Richard. We're going to take a quick break, and fascinating discoveries that you find. I want you to tell us what it all means, and then we'll take some calls. They're lining up to say hi.
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6: This is being investigated as a quintuple homicide. Five people deceased.
5: A gruesome discovery by police investigating a vehicle fire in Washington County, Oregon. Detective Shannon Wild. Late Sunday, sheriff's office identified 36-year-old Benjamin Charles Parker as the suspect. They say he's been found dead in his vehicle, apparently a suicide. From the descriptions, ABC's Melissa Adan is hearing from folks around Reno who barely escaped an explosive wildfire that's still growing. It must have seemed like the fires of hell.
7: Fire sweeping over our head, and so we're like, we got to get out of here.
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7: It kind of just felt like an end of the world scene. 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
5: 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The fire apparently caused by a human. This is ABC News.
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1: On our next Coast to Coast program, Mark Shaw joins us for the first couple hours to talk about the life of Frank Sinatra. Make sure you're part of the program. Then hypnotherapist Yvonne Smith joins us to talk about things that she has discovered. You're going to love it. We're going to come back with final calls with Richard C. Hoagland and his images on Coast to Coast. But first, Tom will tell you about Beyond Belief.
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0: And welcome back to Coast. George Norrie with you, along with Richard Hoagland. His website, The Other Side of Midnight, where you can also hear him. That's linked up at coasttocoastam.com. He's got a few more images for us to go through, but let's take some calls as well. Thomas in La Jolla, you're on with Richard Hoagland, Tom.
1: Hi, George. Thank you for accepting my call. And Richard, I thank you for the research that you have done over the last few decades.
2: Oh, thank you.
1: I have a comment and then a question for you. My comment, these are my opinions. You say that the universe is embedded within a hyperdimensionality, so to speak, and that means the planets, the solar system, etc. But it seems to me, just my opinion, that also the human body is embedded in hyperdimensionality, its structures, the brain, the nervous system, the heart, the circulatory system. And when you stop and think about it, you know, it seems to me that there would be a possibility for rapid healing, jump-starting the body through hyperdimensionality, and perhaps Giza Plateau, Göbekli Tepe, and yes, dare I say it, Sedona might be healing hyperdimensional energy spas, so to speak. Anyway, again, just my opinion. What, have you and your associates researched the possibility of hyperdimensional healing and hyperdimensionality of the human body?
2: You're 100% right. And we don't have time to get into the details, but come on over to The Other Side of Midnight, and we can talk about it.
0: Richard, since you've been doing this, it has been that long, hasn't it? A couple decades?
2: Been amazingly long.
0: My God.
2: But it's like you and I talked yesterday. It's really weird.
0: It's like riding a bicycle.
2: Exactly. I have two more images that we got to talk about before we go to another call.
0: This one looks like fluorescent paint on the surface of Mars.
2: Scroll down to the one with the rainbow on the left.
0: Yep, I see it. Like a lightning bolt rainbow?
2: Over on the left of the image. It looks like a streak of color with red on the bottom.
0: Yeah.
2: All right. That's the wide angle of the close-up you just saw. If Jezero, which is a 30-mile-wide crater, is covered by an ancient glass dome, because the environment of Mars was going to hell in a handbasket, and the last occupants of Mars were basically trying to dome in craters to survive, then this all makes sense. I mean, 30 miles to this kind of a civilization is nothing, given that the technologies we're dealing with are hyperdimensional technologies of physics, energy, materials processing, you know, et cetera. So,
0: well, is that a reflection we're looking at?
2: No. As the Perseverance rover has traversed across the surface of Jezero, in the glass dome model, it has passed areas where the sun is shining through pieces of the glass in the dome that are still there, and it's refracted light on the surface from the dome. Now you go to the close-up, okay? And what number is that? One with all the green?
0: That is number eight.
2: Number eight, okay. That's now a close-up showing a large rock next to the rover. Look at all that color.
0: I know. What is that, a reflection? Looks like somebody dumped a bucket of paint on there.
2: It's refraction of sunlight through the dome that's being spectrally split, like you get a rainbow by refracting light through raindrops. If you take a prism, it gives you a splotch of color if you hold it at the right angle to the sun and to a surface.
0: Well, why is it so dense on the left side and then
2: because
0: the other?
2: It's brighter and it's overloading the camera.
0: Uh-huh.
2: It's so damn bright.

0: I have a new respect for George Norrie, the radio host, believe me.
1: Lots have gone down over the years, Rich. We're still kicking, my friend. You sound good, by the way. You sound like you haven't aged at all.
0: I have this incredible support team. You know, Keith and Kinthea and Andrew and John and, you know, there's a whole bunch of other people behind the scenes. It's all volunteers, but they're doing amazing work. And if you want to go back to the phones now, I need to tell you one thing about the coming weekend.
1: Sure, go ahead.
0: Because Maria Wheatley, who's our kind of intrepid, you know, exploronaut, she's taken the radios into Stonehenge now twice. And what happened on the second visit, which was this past Sunday, the 20th, we've got decodings that we're going to talk about in detail Saturday and Sunday night. It looks like 4 days before Putin invaded Ukraine, the radio transmissions anticipated the invasion of Ukraine.
1: They went nuts, didn't they?
0: In particular, they gave us the coordinates of Belarus and the border. Now, why is that important? Because that's where the peace talks between the president of Ukraine and the president of Belarus are currently being held, and the next session is tomorrow, which is today in Ukraine. So someone is giving us specific information. They're giving it to us ahead of time, which is why I think maybe we're looking at a hyperdimensional trans-time connection, which is somehow anticipating the flow of time in our three dimensions.
1: Interesting take. Next up, Brendan's in Austin, Texas. Take it away, Brendan.
2: Oh, my goodness. Thank you so much, George, Richard. All of Coast to Coast is buzzing with your return. I'll be super quick. I had so much fun listening to you, Art and George, on the archives. And I actually brought you up last week on the air. I was just talking about you. But that Mars flower looks like calcified coral to me. But so real quick on my questions. I used to go on NASA.gov, and they had galleries there. And whenever I would go to NASA.gov, there would be these large pixelated and blurred structures, but they wouldn't blur the shadows. You could still see what the structures were from the shadows.
0: Very smart.
2: Yes. And so my question is why do you think they even leaked them in the first place? Why take the time to censor them and then leak them and then take them back down? And also the Chang 4 Chinese rover had released the same thing. You saw the same structures on the Chinese side and censoring on both sides of the continent. And do you think that that could be some sort of breakaway civilization? And one last thing that's super quick. How do you think that the Russian thing is going to affect space travel in the future? Thank you.
0: Boy, that's a lot of questions. Yeah, there's censoring going on for the Chinese mission to Mars and the U.S. missions, but we may be coming to an end. My meta model for why Ukraine has erupted now, why Putin has done the most insane, illogical, I mean, for a guy that's supposed to have a super IQ and be a chess player.
1: Yeah. And wealthy, one of the wealthiest guys on the planet.
0: Yeah, but just because you're wealthy doesn't mean you have brains.
1: No, that's true.
0: He has shown for 20-some years he's a smart, strategic thinker. And suddenly he does the dumbest things that'll wind up not only killing his administration. I mean, he'll be lucky if he gets out of this alive. But it's also killing Russia, the nation, the empire.
1: And it's killing his troops and killing civilians.
0: 6,000 Russian soldiers, conscripts, we think, have died, as opposed to the 450.
1: Matt Drudge had a story today, Richard, that some of the Russian troops are crying they want to leave.
0: Yeah. Okay, here's what I think's going on. Remember what happened when Steve Bassett held the big disclosure conference at the National Press Club?
1: Sure do.
0: Right the day after 9/11 happened. And nobody gave a damn. He had arranged for Ted Koppel, Keith's boss, was going to do a whole program that night on the press conferences at the National Press Club.
1: He got no publicity.
0: The military witnesses, all of that. Suddenly the entire world got sucked into terrorism, 9/11, the Middle East, Al-Qaeda, and we know that incredibly sad, horrible history. I think the

0: same game is being played again. I think Putin was forced to do this. And I think the Tonga explosion was one of the ways he was forced, because someone could have said, if you don't do this, we'll do this to you. And there's no defense against the hyperdimensional weapon. So I think this is a huge diversion, because the whole world is now looking at the prospect of World War III, as opposed to hearings in the U.S. Congress on the UAP UFO phenomenology and the establishment of a UFO office in the Pentagon, and the release of the truth about what's on Mars and on the moon, et cetera. In other words, I think this is a huge diversion to keep us from looking up and understanding the, pun intended, big picture at this critical time in terrestrial history.
1: By the way, Friday, a remnant of a Chinese spacecraft crashes into the moon.
0: Well,
1: you've been following
0: maybe,
1: that?
0: And maybe not, because remember, initially they said it was SpaceX rocket.
1: Right.
0: And then
1: it's not. They don't know what it is, actually.
0: Then they said it was this Chinese rocket, and the Chinese, for some reason, are denying it, but some unknown piece of hardware is going to smack into the far side of the moon tomorrow, on the 4th of March. And nobody will own up to owning it, which is kind of bizarre.
1: I also thought of you a couple days ago, where they have discovered some spheres.
0: Oh, yes.
1: Glass spheres on the far side of the moon.
0: I'll tell you what. When you invite me back, I'm going to tell you the inside story of glass spheres on the moon. And it goes back 50 years.
1: Didn't Ingo Swann see that in a remote session?
0: Nope. This is again, one of the projects that I started with NASA that's so bizarre it requires at least a half hour to tell.
1: Next up, let's go to Michael in Virginia Beach, Virginia. Hey, Mike, go ahead.
2: Hi. So glad to hear Richard on again. I've waited 7 years.
0: Richard, tetrahedral years, George.
2: Richard, just shy of 2,000 years ago, about 20 years shy of that 2,000-year mark, the Apostle Paul, in his first letter to the Thessalonians, in the fourth chapter, predicted transcontinental human flight. He said that this will continue forever. And he said that would be characteristic of a Christian civilization. And it just so happens that it was this Christian civilization that the first flight was made, just a few miles from where I sit right now. Now, here's the question. We know that Jerry Falwell, the great rapture theorist, missed it entirely. He could not bring himself to understand that it is our responsibility to rule this world now that we have entered the in-flight age. But as I listened to you tonight, I was surprised and disappointed to hear you say, after you have made it so clear that we are being buzzed by extraterrestrials in our fighter jets, I hear you say you want to send signals into deep outer space. Come on, Richard, wake up now. Let's get going and let's rule this world.
0: I'm not quite sure who you mean we, Kemosabe.
1: We got a minute left, Richard. Let's wrap things up. How do people find you on the other side of midnight?
0: It's on every computer, theothersideofmidnight.com. The show is Saturday and Sunday night, 9 p.m. Pacific to midnight, 3 hours. This coming Saturday and Sunday, we're doing Stonehenge ET Communications 1 and 2. We'll have all our panelists, our experts, our analysts, and we have a hell of a decoding, because apparently in what Maria recorded last Sunday, there is in fact a prognostication of Putin invading Ukraine and maybe the resolution of the war.
1: All right, my friend. Be well. Richard C. Hoagland, of course. Don't forget, on our program tomorrow night, Lynn McTaggart joins us with her intention experiment to try to stop this madness in Ukraine. Let's see what happens with that. For Dan Galante, Tom Danheiser, Lisa Lyon, Lex Lonehood, Sean Ladasore, Stephanie Smith, Chris Burrows, Tim Banal, George Knapp, and Ian Punnett, I'm George Norrie. Somewhere out there on Coast to Coast AM, we'll see you on our next edition. Until then, be safe, everyone.

0: while the world sleeps, the overnight is wide awake. Explore the unexplained and the extraordinary every night with the legendary Coast to Coast AM with George Norrie. From paranormal phenomena and UFOs to conspiracy theories and breaking news on the fringes of reality. 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
5: Fox News, I'm Ted Lindner. 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
6: The circuit itself was amazing. They did a phenomenal job setting this up. Bud Danker, IndyCar, everyone involved, they built this thing beautifully.
5: Christian Lundgaard came in second. Kirkwood's Andretti Global teammate Will Power took third. 42,000 people have been ordered to evacuate, 45,000 more in an evacuation warning zone as the Hawk Fire approaches Reno, Nevada. The blaze growing rapidly this weekend. Washoe County Sheriff Darren Ballum.
7: Those that have big animals, that's been one big question. Out at Ironwood and Palomino, there is 100 stalls that are ready right now. So if you have large animals, that is a place that can take those.
5: Investigators say the fire was human started. 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
0: From the heart of Virginia's Blue Ridge, this is WFIR Roanoke. 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
8: From ABC News, I'm Wayne Cabot.
9: It kind of just felt like an end of the world scene. Every animal was trying to run and make it out as much as it could, but not everything was making it.
8: Jason Davis telling us how he made it out of what is now a 23 square mile fire, the Hawk Fire outside Reno, which exploded in less than a day from a minor brush fire fueled by wind and bone dry conditions across the West. Homes have burned. 90,000 people have left their homes or under orders to. The fire apparently caused by a human. Police in Oregon are asking for the public's help after what they found at a fire scene in Washington County. Detective Shannon Wild.
10: The remains of five people were discovered, as well as multiple deceased domesticated animals.
8: No suspect has been found, and people in Forest Grove are advised to lock their doors. Oil prices are high but stable now as we await the announcement Monday by the Treasury Secretary Scott Bessent on what President Trump calls economic D-Day on Iran. Iran says do that, and not a drop of oil will leave the Persian Gulf. High gas prices not only getting higher as voters head to the polls soon. Texas Governor Greg Abbott faces

0: facing a tougher-than-expected re-election campaign, telling ABC News he's sticking to a prediction that gasoline will go below $2 a gallon by the end of summer.
1: We all need to have prices lowered, especially at the price of the pump. And I think the president is on a track to get us there.
0: Pennsylvania Avenue was the track for the Freedom 250, a road race in the nation's capital. The winner, Kyle Kirkwood, thrilled to win in front of President Trump.
2: It's cool to see him down here and right here in this race. What an incredible place to do it. You know, if you can't win at the 500, this is definitely the place to win.
0: Texas Congressman Greg Kassar is asking DHS to release a five-year-old detained by ICE on his way to a soccer game, saying that Liam should be in kindergarten, not prison. You're listening to ABC News.
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0: Two Phoenix cops have been fired for an unreported traffic stop that Chief Matthew Giordano says turned violent, with officers Luis Vasquez Jr. and Antonio Felix assaulting and tasing a man and a woman. The chief saying he has no idea what their motive was. There's no indication the officers even knew the victims.
5: No community members should suffer what happened here. We recognize this erodes community trust, and I am committed to rebuilding that trust starting today.
0: The officers have been charged with assault, robbery, kidnapping. Thousands have been without power going on 13 days now in Northwest Indiana, which is where the Chicago Bears have plans to relocate. The team has donated $200,000 to help storm victims. Spider-Man Brand New Day continues to dominate the box office, on top the fourth straight weekend. The Odyssey just became Christopher Nolan's highest grossing film. A receptionist for Motown did more than take notes. She wrote them.

0: Janie Bradford joined Motown in 1958, wrote songs with Berry Gordy, including this one, Money, That's What I Want. 1959 hit for Barrett Strong, and it became one of the Beatles' big hits. Her passing announced by her family over the weekend. Janie Bradford died in L.A. at 87. I'm Wayne Cabot, ABC News.
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0: Good evening, everyone. You're in the right place at the right time. This is Coast to Coast AM, blasting out of the Mojave Desert like a Scirocco, blazing across the land, slamming into your radio like a supercharged nanoparticle of unobtainium. Greetings from the boldest, bawdiest, most outrageous city in the world, the planetary capital of sun, fun, sin, sex, and secrets, my not-so-humble hometown, Las Vegas, Nevada. My name is George Knapp, your occasional host, designated driver of the airwaves, and moderator of tonight's upcoming cacophonous cavalcade of conversation. What's shaking out there? We are in the midst of a typical August scorcher here in the Mojave, just relentless heat day after day over much of the Southwest, mixed with the thunderstorm and flash flood warnings. We did have a couple of days of cloudy skies, even a little bit of rain, which is so rare here in recent years. I think people were looking up at the sky wondering what those scant droplets of this unknown mystery liquid were falling from the sky. Some sort of alien attack, Martian bioweapons, precursor to the body snatcher seedlings dropped from the stratosphere. Seriously, longtime residents here who never really learned how to drive in rain don't recall what these newfangled weirdo windshield wipers are actually used for. They tend to fishtail on local streets. They roll through stop signs. They fearlessly drive right into seemingly shallow floodwaters and suddenly find their Volvo floating down the street in the midst of it. And, you know, it's a little bit of rain, quickly evaporated, months of relentless heat. And that's at the south end of the state here. The northern half is on fire, literally, not figuratively, literally on fire. The governor of Nevada has declared a state of emergency today. A fire which started by a human on Saturday was so small, you know, no one even was concerned about putting it out. It kept growing and whipped by the wind and grew some more. And now it's on the outskirts of Reno, forcing the emergency evacuation of some 45,000 people with another 40 or 50,000 on standby to get the heck out of their homes at a moment's notice. It's a mess. And if that were the only fire burning in northern Nevada, maybe the emergency crews and firefighter teams would have the ability to kind of get it under control quickly. But it isn't the only one. At least 15 other wildfires started on the same day, yesterday, in the same state. Homes have burned. Thousands of people are without power. People have barely escaped in time with their kids and their dogs and not much else. Some had to be evacuated twice. They'd moved to someplace else. The fire moves. They had to move out again. You know, of course, in Oregon, more fires. In Washington State, huge fires have scorched thousands of acres, caused mass evacuations. Same thing up in British Columbia. The Associated Press reported it this way. They said months of dry weather and a record lack of snow this past winter across the American West have created prime fire conditions. There are maps created by AP and other news organizations which show the scope of the fires burning all across the West. And, you know, no one wants to mention the forbidden words. The first one is climate. You know what the second one is because, you know, millions of people would react all at once. But we've had 22 straight years of persistent drought out here, so bad that our two largest reservoirs, the largest ever built on this continent, are as low as they can get. You know, it seems like something is unfolding here in the West. It gets pretty hard to pretend that everything is normal.
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0: Always been. I make no argument about the cause of what's unfolding. You can argue all you want yourself about that, but man, it's a really serious mess, and it's happening right now, right here. And our thoughts go out to all of those folks who are essentially on the run tonight, trying to stay one step ahead of the flames, hoping they'll have a home to return to. I hope those of you who are listening tonight are safe and sound and that things get better tomorrow. A couple of other news items quickly. Did you see the New York Times story about what's happening to wild horses? Now, I've yammered at you many times on this program and on other venues where I report news about the plight of these wild horses. And I've personally been reporting on this more than 30 years and have said before that the Wild Horse and Burro program might be the worst program in the entire federal government, which is saying a lot, given how bad government can be. This is not a new development under Trump. It's been bad regardless of which party's in power or who's president or who controls Congress. In spite of federal laws enacted almost unanimously, supported by a wide majority of the public,
3: decades ago to protect Mustangs and burros, especially out there on public ranges. Every year, the BLM conducts these horrific, brutal roundups, stampedes and scares and kills these wild horses. They chase mares and newborn foals. They round them up and then stash them in government corrals. A few of them get adopted out to citizens and get good homes. But most of the rest gets stashed in these long-term holding facilities, and it costs millions and millions of dollars a year that you pay for, or they get sold to so-called killer buyers who buy them up at a very cheap price, ship them out of the country to be slaughtered for food. That's been the situation a long time. This year, it's somehow grown worse. Twice as many horses as ever are getting sent to slaughter, even though the law, as written, specifically says it cannot and should not happen. And it's pretty blatant. I think BLM knows it's happening right under their noses. They look the other way. You know, the New York Times just did this big story. That's why I'm talking about it. They finally learned that this is underway. It's a real issue. They put together a really good piece, and the reaction has been huge and predictable. I mean, outrage is boiling over. I've seen it before, and we'll be very surprised if anything comes of it this time either. I mean, you got oil interests and mining interests and big ag and big beef, and they all have other uses in mind for tens of millions of public acres, which were specifically designed to hold the horses forever. So the horses have to go, regardless of what the public thinks, regardless of what the law says. It's just heartbreaking to see these roundups, even more so to see the Mustangs, who are supposedly protected by federal law. They split up from their families. They're crammed in these trailers, shipped off to slaughterhouses in Mexico to be carved up. Is the Times story going to be enough to get the public riled up? We can only hope so. On a cheerier note, we have a terrific doubleheader lined up for tonight, right down the middle of the coast-to-coast strike zone. Two great topics, two outstanding guests. Out there on the western ranges, of course, as I mentioned before, all around the world, there's this odd, grisly mystery that's been unfolding for more than 60 years, maybe hundreds of years. Animal mutilations, carved up with surgical precision, often in the dead of night. The surgery is precise, sometimes cauterized wounds. The parts that are removed are usually the same. No tracks are left. There's no animal tracks, no vehicle tracks. The animals are emptied of blood. There's no blood on the ground, not even a drop. No tire tracks, no human prints. And in tens of thousands of cases across the world, especially here in North America, not one single person has ever been caught or charged or convicted. If these are rustlers, they're very good at it. And people, humans, are doing this. It's got to be a large group, well-organized, well-funded, stealthy as hell, persistent, since it's gone on for so long over such a wide area. And I said North America, but it's also South America. On six of the seven continents, it's been reported. So who's doing it? And how do they pull it off? In this first half tonight, we'll be joined by a veteran homicide detective, a top cop, who's solved countless murder cases, crimes committed by our fellow humans. Brian Fitzpatrick has focused his considerable forensic skills on these animal mutilation cases, as compiled a compelling and powerful account laid out similar to what he'd do for a murder indictment, ruling out the usual suspects and pointing in just one direction. Brian's new book is called The Operators and is sold. It's solid work. He joins us momentarily. In the second half tonight, another of my own favorite subjects involving a fascinating species near and dear to my heart, mantises, mantids. You probably heard me drone on and yammer about my little mantis sanctuary here at our home, which started back in 2014 with a single little critter that I rescued from our swimming pool. And I've spent the past 12 years protecting this little colony in our yard, keeping it safe from outside threats when possible, and watching them be born and live and grow and procreate. And my interests were more profound when a musician I know named Stuart Davis told us about his encounters with mantises, starting with one that turned up at his home on New Year's Eve and was approximately 8 feet tall, not your typical mantis. Since that encounter was shared with us on this program, I've been studying mantis encounter cases, stories that have emanated from all over the world, and people who say they've been up close and personal with these huge mantis beings who seem to be the ones in charge of other species that are more commonly known as the greys during these experiences, abductions, you might want to call them. So are these experiences real? Is there a race of mantid-like aliens from some other star system, or perhaps they live here on Earth in another dimension or time slot or physical reality? This idea, as wild as it may sound, is now the subject of a formal academic study by a top university in the UK. The academic in charge of that study, Professor David Luke joins us 2 hours from now to explain why he wanted to do this, how he got it approved, and how the research is going to unfold. Can't wait to hear from him. Also, anyone out there who's had their own mantis experience, maybe you want to call in during that second half tonight to share your tale with us and the world and the professor. Webmaster Alec Fernandez and I have pulled together our usual assortment of items and oddities culled from news media around the world. We call it Naps News. You can find it on the Coast to Coast AM website. We have several tech-related articles, new efforts to look for ETs way out there in space, for example. Also, an update on the current situation with Wild Horse Roundup, so you can get specific details in case you want to reach out to your member of Congress to give them an earful. Those and other stories in Naps News while you're on the website. Check out how to become a Coast Insider. The cost is about 15 cents a day. If you subscribe for a year, gives you access to a huge archive of programs and interviews, including the Art Bell Vault. 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It's a great deal. So, too, is a subscription to Beyond Belief. That's George Norrie's television program in which George interviews fascinating guests, similar to what he does so well here on the radio. And with that, let's assume the position. Bring in the dog and the cat. And any mantises who are up for a night indoors, put on a pot of Joe, slide your bod into those silky summer jammies and your toes into your best bunny slippers, plop yourself down in a comfy spot, turn down the lights, and turn up the radio because we're about ready to rumble. In a moment, Brian Fitzpatrick on the Mystery Mutilators. I'm George Knapp, and this is Coast to Coast AM.
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0: Welcome back. As part of my TV job, I started in the late 80s looking into animal mutilation cases. Linda Howe, you remember her. She was greatly helpful back in those days, teaching me the ropes on how these things have unfolded, all the mysteries, and the fact that the situations are pretty similar across the board in terms of what happens to the animals, these surgical-type cuts. More than 10,000 of the cases, I think, across North America by some estimates, primarily involving cattle, but also horses and other species. And whoever's doing it is pretty slick. No one's ever been caught or convicted. The parts that are taken with the surgical precision are kind of baffling, at least on the surface. The means used to pull it off, too, are baffling. Well, now there's a new investigator who's entered the mystery. He's a veteran police detective whose expertise helped solve untold numbers of homicide cases, and he's more recently focused his considerable forensic talents toward the mutilation mystery. His new book, The Operator, is a great piece of work, an excellent job of boiling down the facts to some certain hard-to-debate conclusions. Brian joins us now from his home in Nova Scotia to help walk us through this very macabre and ongoing puzzle. Brian, welcome.
1: Thanks, George. Thanks for having me.
0: You sent me a letter along with a copy of your book, The Operator, made the point that has occurred to me as well. You know, it's very poignant, I think, right now. Most of the public focus these days seems to be on the tech, on UFOs, on crash saucers and metamaterials and alien bodies if they exist. And that's where Congress's focus is as well, you know, assuming these aliens exist. And very little public attention on the occupants of those craft and what they've been doing. Human abductions, animal mutilations, if they're responsible. Your focus in The Operator is on animal mutilations, and you're right, they're still happening. The public is looking the other way. How did you get started down this road? Was there a specific incident or case that grabbed your attention?
1: I think the main case that caught my attention was it's Alamosa, Colorado, and that happened in 1967. So what that file or mutilation was about, it was a horse, and it was a mare named Lady. And Lady was stripped of flesh, brain, heart, lungs, thyroid removed. And the doctor that did the examination looked at the tissue microscopically on the incisions and found that the wound margin was cooked and not burned. And he said this would have to be done at a minimum of hundreds of degrees. So what I did is I looked into lasers themselves. And this is in 1967. The CO2 laser wasn't invented until 1964. And the first surgical CO2 laser didn't come into production until 1970. And if you look at some of these lasers from the 1970s, they're large and bulky, and they are not portable. So the time frame is off. So we're, 3 full years before the surgical laser even existed. And then even the, it's called the femtosecond laser technology. And it's the only process that gets close to zero carbon residue, but still leaves some that I've learned. And it didn't exist in practical form until the 1990s. And, it doesn't produce the kind of heat that the doctor in 1967 noticed. And so the first animal mutilation case I ran into, there's no cutting instrument that existed on the planet in 1967 that could have done what was done to that horse. And that's how this book got started.
0: I recall the name of that guy, John Altshuler. Linda Howe used to talk to him, used him as a consultant as a regular basis, and he was pretty mystified, as all the other veterinarians who've tackled this mystery. There aren't many of them that come forward, though. Did you have a tough time getting consultation from people who are experts who've seen dead animals, know the cause of death of thousands of dead animals, but couldn't figure this one out?
1: Yeah, like... this book is a drop in the bucket. As you've said, there's tens of thousands of cases out there. And this book came from online documents and literature that I found. And that's where I did my research. The reason why I did that is I wanted this book to get out fairly quickly because of the disclosure movement that's going on right now. And, now that this one's done, I am now moving to firsthand accounts. And the follow-up to this book will be firsthand accounts from ranchers, veterinarians, from sheriff's offices all around the United States, and, you know, from the RCMP in Canada. And now I'm going to build an actual, like firsthand reports. And if I can get the information that I found out of this book by online literature, can you imagine what we could find with firsthand accounts?
0: Well, when you get down that, that road, let me know. I've saved a bunch of the police reports from here in Nevada. There were cases back into the 60s and 70s that were investigated by rural sheriffs, and a couple of those have been very helpful over the years, and they remain mystified, as are the law enforcement in Oregon, where the most recent outbreak of these things have happened. I had a chance to work on this Netflix show back in 2023 and went up to Oregon and met with some of these ranchers, and they're spooked by it, and they should be. It's weird.
1: It is, yeah. Yeah, I've actually been talking to some sheriffs in Oregon and a rancher that sent me some really good photos. So, yeah, you're right. There's lots of activity right now in Oregon.
0: This one family that I got to meet up there, you know, they've been in the business a long time. They had two very bizarre mutilation incidents involving bulls, and it was in snow. There was no tracks, no blood, no anything. But they hadn't, you know, they're not UFO people. They're not investigators. They're not into the paranormal. They don't put other pieces of the puzzle together. So as I'm spending some time with them and getting to know them a little bit, went to the site where the mutilations had happened. I asked, have you seen any UFO activity here? They said, yeah, by the way, we have seen some gigantic UFO appearances, huge craft right over our land. And in fact, we've got these patches in our ground where the grass won't grow anymore, where something seemed to have landed. So they had UFO sightings and crop circle type formations, landing site trace case type stuff. They didn't put those clues together. It's not because they're dumb. They just haven't gone down this road before. You have to look at kind of the whole picture to figure out what's going on, don't you?
1: Absolutely, yeah. And, you know, I've also heard some things that some of the ranchers, when they do get these cattle mutilations, and some of these ranchers have had a few over, you know, the decades, and they're sort of getting to the point now that, you know, when they do a narcropsy, they can't find the cause of death. So they kind of get frustrated, and they're not calling them in, and they're just burying the animal and not making a report of it. And, you know, I think it's really important if we want to get to the bottom of what's going on here. You know, we need any information that we can from these ranchers. And I do have a website currently set up. And if a rancher wants to submit what have happened, they can go to www.cattlemutilationreport.com. And I have a form and directions on what I need to do an assessment. I don't use your private information. I just want the data. And any small pieces of information that could be brought my way would be great for the next book, and we can try to get to the bottom of what's going on here.
0: Yeah, I hope you get a lot of response to that. We'll repeat that and then post it on the website here, coasttocoastam.com, so that people can find you. I would expect you're going to get a lot of emails. We're talking with Brian Fitzpatrick. His new book is called The Operator, Six Continents, 60 Years, Zero Arrests. Going to jump into some of his findings as soon as we get back here on Coast to Coast AM.

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7: ABC News, I'm Wayne Cabot. Late word that a suspect has been found dead, apparently by suicide, in a quintuple homicide in Washington County, Oregon. Five people and several pets found dead as police investigated a vehicle fire. Looks like lava in the footage of fire rolling down a hill north of downtown Reno. From a little brush fire Saturday night to a massive wildfire scorching 23 square miles, the Hawk Fire growing in the wind, burning homes, forcing 42,000 to evacuate now, and a similar number being urged to. And says the incident commander, Sean Ackerson.
8: We can confirm that the fire was human caused. However, that is still undergoing active investigation and don't have further details to provide you at this time.
7: Zero contained as of the last update. 30 are dead, buried beneath a mountain of garbage that collapsed in Guinea's capital at 2 in the morning in heavy rain. A landfill landslide. This is ABC News.
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10: More than 3,000 times since Flock cameras were installed in Jefferson Parish, Sheriff's Deputy Nathan Rome ran a check on his former fiancée's license plate. Sheriff Joel Lapinto says the cameras are a great crime-fighting tool, but
11: sometimes the technology outpaces the protection tools that exist.
10: He says he's working with Flock to enhance his ability to red flag misuse of automated license plate readers within his department. In the meantime, he's fired Deputy Nathan Rome. Jim Ryan, ABC News.

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1: That's Elvin Bishop, great old blues song called Party Till the Cows Come Home. Not sure there's much partying going on among the cows we're talking about in this evening. The book is called The Operator, 6 Continents, 60 Years, 0 Arrests by a longtime homicide detective, Brian Fitzpatrick. We're going to get into why these particular cows, why this species, why these cows, and why these particular body parts are taken by the mystery surgeons in our next segment here on Coast to Coast AM. Stick around.
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0: Ryan Fitzpatrick, I think you do a great job of just boiling things down, eliminating possible explanations that people have used over the years to kind of write this thing off and getting down to the nitty-gritty. You know, I recall the FBI investigation decades ago, back in the 60s, they hired this ex-FBI agent to look into it, and I think he concluded it was mostly predators, coyotes and such, mountain lions, things of that sort, which was, I think the ranchers wanted to riot. They know what a predator attack looks like. How do you write that one off quickly? What do you use to explain that one away?
1: So explain away the fact
0: the idea
1: it's a predator
0: that predators kill? Are responsible.
1: I think it's very simple. Definitely some of these cattle do fall victim of predator kills. I don't know what the percentage is, but the things that I look at that puts an animal in the category of these mutilations is, the first thing is the laser precision cuts. Usually the mandible or the jaw, is stripped of flesh on one side, and it's a perfect cut all the way around that mandible, and it's removed. And then there's a gland in there that's also removed. Usually an ear is taken. The tongue is taken, the sexual organs are taken. An animal, an insect, a predator, and, looking at the technology that's being used for this cutting, human, animal, or insect isn't responsible for these.
0: Like a predator, I've been at the site of more than I want to count of these attacks. Some while the animal's still there and some afterward. And, ranchers know when a mountain lion attacks or a coyote or a wolf or something, there are teeth marks. There's blood on the ground. Right. There's blood still left in the animal. There's the majority of the cases we're talking about, there's nothing even close to that. There's no animal tracks. There's no blood on the ground. There's no human tracks. It's not predators, not standard predators for the bulk of the ones that we're talking about, right?
1: Exactly. Yes. And you're absolutely right. It's a predator kill is very different than what this is. This is surgical. And, a lot of the thing that surprises me is the no blood on the scene and no blood within the animal. How that's happening, I don't know. I've been to many, unfortunately, I've been to many stabbing scenes. And when it's kind of graphic, but a human being that gets stabbed with their heart pumping with adrenaline trying to save themselves and a stab wound happens, and a human has about 4 to 5 liters of blood. There's arterial spray will go on the ceiling, on the walls. And as the stabbings happen, the knife is pulling stuff out and is casting blood all over the place. The scene is just horrific. And when you look at one of these cattle mutilation scenes, a 1200 pound animal usually has about 45 to 50 liters of blood within the animal. And the scene has not even a drop of blood outside around the area of the animal. And all the blood within the animal has been taken. The only time that, the only case file that I reviewed that was different was a case in Alberta, Canada, where a cow, was mutilated and there was half a cup of blood found inside the cow's mouth. That's the only time in my research that I've found any blood left at the scene. And I hope they analyze that, but I wasn't able to find if they analyzed that that blood found within the mouth or not.
0: You mentioned at the beginning of our conversation about the 1967 horse case, Colorado, and you mentioned that it had been cooked, not burned. Is that still the case these days, that there's some kind of a high heat instrument that's used, or have you found that it's the mystery mutilators have moved on to something more like a scalpel?
1: I have seen cases that are similar to the high temperature, but I've also seen just a sharp cutting tool does the cuts. So, like, I rely heavily on that 1967 file for the you know, for the precision high temperature cuts. And there's more recent ones that I've seen the cutting tool and not the high heat.
0: You know, we had some of the cases, some of the cases that were here in the 70s in rural Nevada. I recall the lawmen said that there were like pinking shear extractions, almost like somebody had cut the hide with pinking shears. Have you seen any of those in more recent cases, or was that an anomaly?
1: I would say it'd be an anomaly. I'm seeing perfect cuts. I wouldn't say it'd be the ones that I've seen. I wouldn't say it would be scissors. It'd be more like a, you know, like maybe a knife blade.
0: You, you know, the first part of this book goes into the tools that are used by the mystery mutilators. And I'm not even sure you can call it mutilation because it's more surgery than just wild mutilation. But you talk about the blood extraction system. And as you said, you can't really figure out how they do it. I mean, we can't do it. We humans can't do it. Not out in a rural setting in a cow pasture, right?
1: Exactly. 22 years of police work, I've never seen, you know, a scene that has to do with, you know, blood removal that wasn't a mess all over the place. Like, you know, blood makes a mess. And when you have that much blood in an animal with a giant heart that's beating all that out, it's got to be some sort of tool that is sucking the blood out of the animal and it's not reaching outside the animal. And what that would be, I have no idea.
0: Another part of the mystery you listed in the section about tools is about extractions that are done without any cuts. And I've been to the scene of a couple of these where, you know, an entire ball joint is taken out without a cut on the skin. Or, as you mentioned, the pericardium. Explain why those are mysterious and the incidents that you're talking about there.
1: So,

0: how is that even possible? You know what I mean? Like all these stories, like the more you look at it, the stranger they get. And, it just doesn't make any sense. And every one of these case studies that I looked at, I had more questions than answers when I was done.
1: And of course, there are cases where there's some physical evidence left behind by whatever vehicle is used to pick up these cows and drop them back off, if that's what happens. In particular, tripod marks, a couple of times where people had reported seeing strange objects in the sky around the time of the mutilation. Can you address that general condition?
0: Sorry, George, you broke up there.
1: I'm asking about the aerial vehicles that are involved. I remember Linda Howe getting these early reports from ranchers seeing strange things in the skies around the time of the incisions, the mutilations. What's flying around out there, and why can't we catch them as well?
0: That's an excellent question. It'd be nice if we could. From what I've researched, there's a couple of incidents where it's talked about an aerial platform. So that's lifting these animals. So you have an aerial platform that can lift a 1,200-pound animal and control that animal to do these precision procedures or cuts on the cow. There's one file in particular, and I want to say it was in Colorado, and it was a giant pasture, and there was new calves in the pasture, and the two ranchers were tagging them, like ear tagging them. And one calf was 85 pounds, and the two ranchers, and they had their dog with them as well. The two ranchers do the tagging of that cow, and then they go 400 meters away to tag another calf. About 45 to 60 minutes later, they come back to the first calf to make sure the tag worked, and the calf is mutilated. So the dog wasn't alerted of any strange noises. The two ranchers didn't notice or see anything. And it was snowing at the time, and all around the pasture is snow, and there's no tracks going in to the pasture. And this was an FBI investigation because the FBI was actually doing patrols in that area because there was mutilations going on, and that's who was able to investigate this. So, you know, that one is a very strong piece of evidence to say it was an aerial platform that came in and left that didn't make any noise. And I don't think we have anything in the world that would make no noise that could lift a 1,200-pound animal. And also there's another incident where a cow was found mutilated, but was dropped from a height because the cow's legs were broken, post-death.
1: That's similar to a couple of cases at the Utah Ranch, now known as Skinwalker Ranch. The rancher
0: Yes.
1: next door had, he had these two, cows that were separated from the rest of his herd. And somehow they got out of this enclosure. He went out there and he found that both of them, their front legs were broken. They're in great pain. He goes in to get a gun. He's going to put them out of their misery. Comes out and the two cows are gone. An hour later, wow. He looks out, they're back again, and all four of their legs are broken as if they'd been dropped from the sky. I mean, you have a lot of cases in your book here where you discuss the likelihood that whatever picked them up, took them somewhere else, did the deed, did the surgery, and then dropped them back off, right?
0: Yes. Yeah. I always wonder this because I do have some experience with some farming when I was younger. And the one thing about farmers and ranchers is that some of these mutilations happened in close to their houses and their barns. And the thing is that a rancher and a farmer knows the noise of their herd, and they know if there's a predator around because the cows will make different noises, and the rancher knows exactly what that noise means because they've grown up around these animals their entire life. They know their animals. I find it very puzzling that in 60 years, no rancher

0: rancher has heard a weird noise coming from their cattle. And then the next day they come out and one's mutilated. So even the cattle are not alerted to anything happening. And there's a cattle mutilation that happens within that herd.
1: So why these cows? Why cows at all? Why these particular cows instead of something else that's there? And why these particular parts? Maybe we start with the parts. What is it about those particular body parts that makes sense to cut them out?
0: So some of the parts that are cut out, like the gland that's at the mandible where the cheek is, that one is, it's usually targeted quite a bit. And, that shows like a kind of like a biochemical record of exactly what the animal's been eating, any heavy metals, you know, any chemicals, and also radiation. And the other parts of the cow, like the sexual organs and the other things taken, can also be tested for radiation. They're sensitive to radiation. Also, the tongue and that mandible and gland. So cattle graze like, you know, 12 to 14 hours a day. Their faces are constantly in contact with the soil and the water and the vegetation that they're eating. And they are very similar to humans, like with, you know, with respect to tissue. And the analysis of that would kind of translate directly to human health questions. So, and also like cattle are the primary, protein source for roughly, I think it's like 4 billion people worldwide. And, you know, cattle are not, they are very similar all over the world and they haven't changed much for hundreds of years or for, you could say 1,000 years. So, yeah, I think basically what I think is happening, my theory is that, because these are consistent, you know, widespread environmentally exposed species, it's probably the ideal animal for monitoring the human food chain globally.
1: So, you know, my colleague, Dr. Colin McKelleher, who's worked on this for a lot of years, and you quote his work in this book at a couple of places in cases that he's investigated, sort of developed a theory there may be two groups of mutilators. There's the original ones who are incredibly stealthy. They've been at it a long time. They used flying platforms of some kind, surgical precision beyond what we have. And then there's somebody else, seemed like humans, who are sloppier, who leave behind evidence of medications that are earthly and known and a little bit sloppier in terms of the surgery, and that they are monitoring the same thing, the spread of something through the human food chain. If it's visitors, if it's unknowns from somewhere else, why would they be checking that out? Because they're concerned about us and what we're eating?
0: It's an excellent question. Yeah, I think they are concerned. And, you know, the way I look at it, if you look at, you know, the Manhattan Project and, the Trinity, test site for the nuclear bombs that go off in 1945, you see after 1945, you see a steady increase of these mutilations happening. And the mutilations that I've sort of focused in on are those precision cuts and, you know, the perfect scene, no blood at the scene. Those are the ones I concentrated on. The ones that I saw that could potentially have, maybe a human, you know, it could potentially be humans doing it, or it's a compromise scene, as in potentially a PSYOP scene. I didn't look at those specifically, just the ones with the precision cuts. But if you look at New Mexico, and it's, I think New Mexico is one of the capitals for cattle mutilations in the United States.
1: Yeah. Yeah.
0: And if you look at that, the Trinity bomb going off, there's radiation there. There's all sorts of cattle mutilations happening within, New Mexico. I believe that they were actually doing this to

0: see what kind of damage the radiation did to the cattle population, and they just started, they kept working their way out.
1: That makes sense. We're talking with Brian Fitzpatrick, longtime homicide detective who's turned his skills toward the mutilation mystery. Much more to come here on Coast to Coast AM.
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3: Fox News, I'm Sue Guzman. Treasury Secretary Scott Bessent expected to detail specifics Monday of the economic D-Day threatened by President Trump last week. He's planning to hold a news conference to discuss them. President Trump has warned of economic sanctions against any country that provides a lifeline to Iran. Oil prices fell Monday ahead of the economic announcement. Gas prices continuing their decline. Trilby Lundberg with the Lundberg Survey says consumers are still not as well off as they were a year ago. Tropical storm Mokay starting to drench Hawaii with potentially more than a foot of rain. This is 7 days after 4 feet of rain on the big island from Lala. Flood watch is now in effect for Hawaii's big island, which of course is still cleaning up from the previous storm. 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
6: ABC News, I'm Wayne.
7: Across the highway, and there it was. There was all the flames just coming right at us.
6: Coming right at Nicole Lucero. Among the 90,000 people fleeing flames around Reno from a 23-square-mile fire that was only a brush fire about 24 hours ago, walls of flame line the mountains on the Nevada-California border, the Hawk Fire, believed to be caused by human activity. In Washington County, Oregon, Detective Shannon Wild on the gruesome discovery at the scene of a vehicle fire.
8: This is being investigated as a quintuple homicide. 5 people deceased.
6: Late Sunday, the sheriff's office identified 36-year-old Benjamin Charles Parker as the suspect. He's been found dead in his vehicle, apparent suicide. Reports say Trump's son-in-law Jared Kushner met privately with Hakeem Jeffries, the Democratic House leader, who would become Speaker if Democrats win enough seats in November. ABC's Stephen Portnoy.
9: Jeffries has neither confirmed nor denied the meeting. On Fox News, House Speaker Mike Johnson said he hadn't heard of the meeting, and he expressed confidence his party won't lose control of the House.
10: I don't know what that's about. I know Jared has interests and lots of other things going on. He's not really

0: directly involved in the admin, at least in the day-to-day in the White House.
1: Republicans are facing headwinds in recent polls, with the midterms less than 2.5 months away.
2: Echoing President Trump, Treasury Secretary Scott Bessent is out with an op-ed in the Financial Times previewing Monday's announcement of sweeping sanctions against Iran, threatening economic D-Day. Iran says try that and not a drop of oil will leave the Persian Gulf. And Iran may have attacked more public utilities based on reports out of Britain. A small-scale energy generator was attacked and shut down for about 4 days. This reportedly took place at the same time as a series of other attacks targeting dozens of water treatment systems in 7 U.S. states last month. You're listening to ABC News.
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2: Former Vice President Mike Pence attended Independence Day in Ukraine, 35 years after it broke away from the Soviet Union.
5: It is in the vital national interest of the United States of America to continue to provide Ukraine with the support they need to defeat and repel the Russian invasion.
2: A 68-year-old from France got stuck in the mud in California's Death Valley National Park and died. With no other vehicles around, he and his companion abandoned their car and walked across the salt flats with temps of 116 degrees Monday. About a mile in, the 68-year-old couldn't go anymore. His friend continued on, flagging down a motorist who called 911, but it was already too late when the California Highway Patrol helicopter located him, Death Valley's Park Service telling travelers stay on paved roads during this extreme heat. Heat advisories continuing from California to the Florida Panhandle at 65 million people. A lot of horsepower roaring through the Capitol, including Pennsylvania Avenue, not far from the White House. Kyle Kirkwood wins the Freedom 250, a race so nice he hopes he'll do it twice.
6: I don't know if we're ever going to get another chance at this. I hope we do. I hope we do. This was awesome. But this was, what a dream come true.
2: AP journalist Michelle Price writing, for once, things were moving fast in the nation's capital. I'm Wayne Cabot, ABC News.
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11: but the sick outside the game. You know what I'm talking about. Just let me know if you wanna go to that home out on the range. They got a lot of nice girls.

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1: LaGrange is one of the early hits for the super band ZZ Top. It was a great song. When the drums kick into that song, man, it just explodes. And that's Frank Beard on the drums. And, of course, as you probably heard, he passed away this week. But the band goes on. The music goes on. Billy Gibbons, the lone surviving member of ZZ Top, says, I think he's performing tonight, in fact. He's already back at work, and I think Frank Beard probably won it that way. We're talking with Brian Fitzpatrick about weird animal mutilations, thousands of cases, tens of thousands around the world. No one's ever been caught. Could it be the government? Can you make a case that some secret government agency might be monitoring the spread of something through the food chain and keeping it secret from us? But if it is a government agency, why leave behind the carved up carcasses? To spook people? To have an effect of some sort? We're going to get into that in this segment with my guest, and then we'll save some time at the bottom of the hour for you to call in with your questions and comments as well. Coast to Coast, we'll be right back.
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0: Brian Fitzpatrick, I'll share a story with you about a case that I was involved in here in Las Vegas. It was 1993. It was within Las Vegas city limits. In those days, they would have ranch-style properties, larger properties than a normal home, on the outskirts of city limits. This one was within city limits. It was a prominent family, and they were pretty freaked out. This cow, they had just added it to their small herd within days of the mutilation itself, and it had been carved up right outside their home, right within yards of their bedroom window, and they were pretty upset, as you might imagine. The veterinarian was there pretty quickly, figured out, he couldn't figure out how the mutilators had done what they did. There was no clues about who got in and got out. But he noticed in the course of the investigation that this cow had just arrived, that they had just bought it and arrived a couple of days earlier from a property in Lincoln County, which is north of the Clark County and where Las Vegas is, and had been a hotbed of mutilations for decades. I raise the point because you make the argument in your book that particular ranches, particular genetic lines of cows, particular individual cows are pre-selected. Tell us about that.
1: Yeah, it's kind of hard to explain. Like, you know, why are these animal pre-select? I don't think I have an answer, but my theory would be this: is there could potentially be, and this is kind of a long shot, but sometimes there's a herd where animals are pre-selected every couple of years and they're mutilated in the same herd over like 20 years. You have New Mexico that has numerous cattle mutilations, and I believe for looking at the health of the food chain and potentially radiation. And then, but you have these random cattle mutilations all over the place. You know, there was one in Alberta and, Oregon and all sorts of different places, but they're like singles. And I was wondering why would there be just be singles all over random places? And then there was a case in Australia where there's a cow that's mutilated on one side of a fence in a pasture. And when they did the investigation at that mutilation site, they noticed that the cow was on one side of the fence and then was moved to the other side of the fence and gently placed. So that means the operator came back to that cow because there was a mistake made. And that's one of three mistakes that I've identified the operator doing. So my question was,
0: go ahead. I'm sorry.
1: My question was, why was that cow moved? And I was wondering, like, at the end of my book, I go into a lot of placement. So a cow's facing a certain direction. So a cow's facing north in Australia. There's a cow facing east in the United States. Maybe they're trying to tell us something about placement. But if I take a look at a cow that's facing north, you know, maybe it's because the polar ice caps are melting and maybe they want us to look at that. But at the end of the day, I can look at any direction a cow is. I can find something negative in that direction. So that was out. That test can't fail. So I scrapped it. And then that Australia case, I was thinking about that. And maybe it's not the direction the cow is facing. Maybe it's what's underneath it.
0: Like what?
1: Well, New Mexico and potentially testing for radiation.
0: Okay.
1: Perhaps there's something under that animal and it's specifically placed and they're testing for radiation that is underneath that animal. And we know that some of these craft are rumored to be from archaeological digs. And also some of these scenes do have radiation, like a Geiger counter shows elevated levels around some of these sites. And like Falcon Lake's a perfect example of Malnick, who suffered from radiation sickness. So perhaps they're testing above maybe something that's buried down there to make sure the reactor hasn't breached and is leaching radiation.
0: You make the point in the book that the same ranches get hit over and over, over a period of years. The next door ranch doesn't get hit at all, but this one particular one, you know, in many cases gets hit over and over. And then it seems to be maybe the same bloodline. Perhaps they are, you know, following the spread of whatever it is over generations to check on a longer period of time. Similar to what happens to human families that seem to be abducted, the grandfather, the father, the son, multiple generations that tend to be targeted by whoever snatches them up and takes them away somewhere.
1: Right? Absolutely. Yeah. It's, yeah. Yeah, I know it, like, you know, it would be a guess for me to try to figure out why, but yeah, it's a good point. You know, abductions are similar, and yeah, maybe they are, you know, using the same bloodline and monitoring what's happening through the years and through the decades.
0: There's a couple of cases that kind of stand out from the rest in which it looks like deliberate mistakes were made. Particular pharmaceutical products are left on the cow, blue gel, some equipment, I think a gas mask or some kind of mask. What do you make of those? Is somebody trying to stage scenes to throw us, everyone else, off the track? Or what are they doing there? Trying to make it look normal of some kind?
1: Yeah, you know, that's a Gomez Ranch. And what that was, it was an actual cattle mutilation that happened. But when you look at what was found on scene, I read that report, and in about 3.5 seconds, I knew it was a compromised scene, and I will not use evidence from a compromised scene or information from one. And yeah, there was a gas mask left. There was skid steer marks all over the place. There was glow sticks, syringes, and there was radar chaff shoved in the cow's mouth. And it's out of the 30 other cases and over the hundreds that I've looked at, that's never happened. And it's consistent right across the board that there's no tracks. There's nothing left behind, but this stuff is left behind on one scene at Gomez Ranch. And that doesn't make any sense to me. And my question is it's an actual mutilation scene where medication was administered by the operator and the cow ran and it was able to catch the cow and do its mutilation, but it was another mistake. That was mistake number two. So if that was a staged scene, who knew that a cattle mutilation happened and it went sideways, and who came in from the prop department and dumped all that stuff there to compromise that scene? It's, you know, I call it the Ouija board in the crop circle.
0: You know, the other explanation that's been offered, and I still hear it from ranchers today, they think it's devil worshippers or something, grabbing animals and doing some sort of satanic ritual, which also hard to explain. I mean, predators don't carry lasers, and I don't think devil worshippers do either. They didn't have them years ago, and of course they do leave tracks if they're humans. You're left wondering, you know, the cause of death. Veterinarians can't figure out what even killed these animals. They can't figure out how they're immobilized. You know, a 1,200, 1,500 pound bull doesn't take any guff from a human, and they're no one to mess with. They're strong. How do they immobilize it and carve it up while it is awake? Well, it doesn't seem like something devil worshippers could do, or even government agents. So I guess we can cross that one off the list. You make a case in your book that, all right, you make a strong case, the best argument you can make, that it's a secret government agency pulling this off. How do you deconstruct that? What are the arguments against it?
1: Well, the arguments against it would be like, so let's look at, the best possible scenario that it's a government-run program, for example. So if we give them every single advantage, unlimited funding, secrecy, the most advanced classified technology imaginable. So it fails the cutting technology test right away. Any of the laser precision cuts it's out because of the dates that we discussed earlier. It fails the internal operation test. The sac around the heart is intact, but the heart is missing. That is impossible for us to do. It kind of fails the pharmaceutical test or the drug test. You know, three labs confirmed that the same drug protocol with zero supply chain and zero procurement record. It fails the transport test. The acoustic signature doesn't match anything capable of lifting a 1,200 pound animal. And like you said, keep it from moving to do this precision surgery on them. It fails the operational security test. For 60 years, you have the FBI, the RCMP, state police, sheriff's offices, federal task force, never one arrest and not one recovered piece of hardware or one whistleblower. Like, you know, I was trying to build the best possible case for a human operator. It just doesn't survive with the physical evidence.
0: Also, if it's a U.S. government program, I mean, it's been going on a long time. You can find cases that go back hundreds of years, and it's all over the world. I don't think the U.S. government is flying down to Argentina or Brazil and carving up cattle. I guess they could. I wonder, is there any record of cases in Russia or China that you know of? Because I don't think we'd be pulling it off in either of those countries.
1: Exactly, yeah. So I did not go to China or Russia just because, you know, the information that comes out of those countries, because of the way they are, I don't know if I would trust it. So I stuck with, I removed those from my scenario, but I would be very interested to see what China and Russia, what's going on there with respect to cattle mutilations.
0: There are other species, of course. The first case you mentioned in your book and in our conversation was a horse. There are other horses that have been carved up. There were cats that were being mutilated for a period. There are dogs that have been affected, and then wild animals, deer and other animals. What do you make of those cases? Is it just a sort of a crime of opportunity? Whoever is doing it sees these animals and just grabs them?
1: Potentially it could be. Absolutely. Or maybe there's, you know, another type of operator that's dealing with that. Or, you know, maybe there's a virus or a sickness that could potentially be in these animals and they're testing them. There's a case in Brazil where it was a human being that had similar things taken from him, drained of all of his blood, and he was found on a riverbank. It's the mystery just keeps getting more and more and more. And I concentrated on one little section. Like, you know, this book, with all the information found is the drop in the bucket on what's going on here. And I decided to concentrate specifically on the cattle mutilations because, you know, other animals, a human being, it was almost too much to keep a hold of. So I simplified it and boiled it down to kind of one species. And then, of course, the horse that started this whole journey off for me.
0: Why leave the remains behind at all again? Is it a psychological operation? I can see that. If it were a government operation, for example, you wanted to test the spread of something really bad, you scoop up the cow, you take it somewhere else, carve it up, test it, and then dispose of the remains as opposed to dropping it back off and freaking out the rancher and local law enforcement and a larger audience community as well.
1: It's a great question. And yeah, it's a confusing one. It's something that I kind of struggle with. When I finished the book and published it, I really kind of whiteboarded kind of why is this animal brought back and put in a very specific place. And what was interesting to me and what I couldn't kind of get out of my mind is if you have an aerial platform that can lift, a 1,500 pound animal, why not just do your procedure, and fly it to the middle of the Pacific Ocean and drop it in the ocean. Nobody would ever see it again. And the rancher would just think it either got killed by a predator or walked off or poached or whatever. But they don't do that. They do the procedure. They put it in a specific place. They're, you know, formaldehyde is put on the animal, and, you know, from the blue gel, you can discuss that because, you were part of that. And, you know, and a predator deterrent, I'm not sure what the predator deterrent is, but there's documented cases. There's two that I know of in Oregon where a grizzly bear did a wide path around a mutilated cow and also a pack of wolves. And I have seen some pictures from a few ranchers that sent me some photos of their mutilation. And in one of the pictures, the rancher's dog is 100 feet away and very interested, but won't come near the carcass. So that's the question, is they actually, whatever's doing this is putting work into making sure that this animal is preserved so that it is seen and it's not damaged. And I thought that maybe, well, maybe they're bringing it back so that the rancher can, you know, butcher it and use the meat, but that doesn't make any sense because the formaldehyde, I believe it's a carcinogen, so it poisons the meat. So that's not why. Yeah. You know, one thing that I was looking at, like I talked about earlier, is maybe they are placing it to say, hey, look underneath this. Mm. But I don't know, George. It's a question that I'd love to answer, but every time I try to answer that question, I come up with more questions.
0: Well, you were a cop for a long time, solved a lot of murder cases. If you were assigned this case tomorrow, I wonder if you could solve it. You could eliminate a lot of suspects and whittle it down, but I'm not sure you'd have anybody who you could arrest, even though you've been at this a long time. We're talking with Brian Fitzpatrick about his book, The Operator, which boils down the animal mutilation mystery into specific categories and questions and makes a pretty strong case that it's not us, it's someone else. We'll be back in a moment. We'll open up the phone lines and see what's on your mind. Stick around for more Coast to Coast AM.
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10: This is being investigated as a quintuple homicide. 5 people deceased.
9: A gruesome discovery by police investigating a vehicle fire in Washington County, Oregon. Detective Shannon Wild. Late Sunday, sheriff's office identified 36-year-old Benjamin Charles Parker as the suspect. They say he's been found dead in his vehicle, apparently a suicide. From the descriptions, ABC's Melissa Adan is hearing from folks around Reno who barely escaped an explosive wildfire that's still growing. It must have seemed like the fires of hell.
11: Fire sweeping over our head, and so we're like, we got to get out of here.
12: Jason Davis telling us how he made it out.
11: It kind of just felt like an end of the world scene. Every animal was trying to run and make it out as much as it could, but not everything was making it.
12: One of just tens of thousands forced to evacuate.
9: 90,000 being forced to leave their homes. The fire apparently caused by a human. This is ABC News.
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15: The Texas teenager Carmelo Anthony appeared in court Thursday, this time before a new judge as he pushes for a new trial. A jury rejected his claims of self-defense in June and sentenced him to 35 years in prison for killing Austin Metcalf during a confrontation at a high school track meet. Wednesday, the former judge was removed from the case after Anthony's legal team argued he'd enforced overly strict courtroom rules and gave an interview after the trial was over. Dave Packer, ABC News.

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1: So it turns out there are a heck of a lot of songs that mention cows. I chose this one because it's by the Foo Fighters, and it kind of fits, you know, Foo Fighters, what that name implies. And it does fit with the theory espoused by Brian Fitzpatrick, who wrote this book, The Operator. He eliminates all of the possible suspects, the normal suspects, and you're only left with one basic conclusion. But what form do these mutilators take? We're going to get into that. Take your calls and questions and comments in the next segment of Coast to Coast AM.
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0: So let's say the DA's office, the prosecutor's office, is on the phone. Hey, Brian, you've been working on this mystery mutilator homicide case for a long time. Who are you going to arrest? What do you say to him?
1: Yeah, good question. This investigation has ruled out human, animal, and insect. What is doing this? I have no idea. And that's the million-dollar question. I wish I could answer it. I'm going to keep beating the bushes to try to come up with an answer, but for right now, I do not know.
0: Toward the end of your book, The Operator, you have a little section called The Rancher in the Sky, and you speculate, hey, maybe we are the cattle. You're not the first to raise that possibility, but you raise it in this context, and it's a little bit spooky.
1: Yeah, you know, if you kind of look at, you know, a rancher and their herd, you know, what's a rancher do? Goes out, makes sure the herd is doing well. The herd ignores the rancher until one cow's grabbed and maybe, you know, examined or, you know, vaccinations and all that. And then he's returned to the herd and, you know, continues on with its day. Well, you kind of look at, you go one up. And we have the operator, which is the rancher. And then we have us, that's the herd. And similar things, you know, are allegedly happening to certain people like us. And people are disappearing and then being returned. And, you know, it's a spooky thing. It's something that I think about quite a bit. Is that what this is? You know,
0: well, you know, we humans do some pretty bad things to cattle and other species of animals. Billions of individual animals raise them in filth and containment and then cut them up and eat them. And I don't know if the mutilators are doing anything worse than what we do, except you've found evidence that suggests that the animals are kept aware of what's going on, immobilized and aware that they're being carved up instead of being anesthetized or put out, right?
1: Yeah, so there's a medication that's been found from talks a few times out of the 30 cases. And this medication, I won't even try to pronounce it. If I had it in front of me, I might be able to do it. But so this medication, you have awareness and you can feel, but you cannot move. So you're completely aware. And with that medication on board, that means that the cow is actually aware of what's going on to it while this procedure is being done. So I hope that when the blood is drained out, I hope that happens first so that, you know, these poor animals aren't going through this whole procedure and having to feel all of that. Hopefully the blood is being drained out and then the heart will just stop. And then maybe the operator's doing the procedure after that. I hope that's what's happening.
0: We'll take some calls. A first-time caller, Bert in North Dakota. Hi, Bert. Welcome to Coast. You're on with Brian Fitzpatrick.
2: Hey, thanks for having me. I just wanted to touch on something you guys kind of mentioned earlier. I was wondering if you'd ever heard of the book Dulce Base by Gabe Valdez.
0: Yeah.
2: Her name is Dulce, yeah. It's in New Mexico.
0: Yep.
2: And what they suggest in the book, or he suggests, based on his father's research, is that it was a search for levels of contamination possibly caused by underground nuclear detonations.
1: Hmm.
2: And
1: yeah, good one.
2: That at least seems really plausible, you know, at least for this example. I don't know if that fits the bill for everything, but...
1: Absolutely, yeah. Like, you know, I truly believe, and I think New Mexico is a good example of... you know, they are testing for some sort of radiation and, you know, testing the food supply, but also testing certain areas for potential radiation. And, just to add to that, as an investigator, I want to be completely neutral when it comes to what I'm investigating. And I didn't know much about cattle mutilations when I started this, and I haven't read any of the books on it because I didn't want to taint myself and use other people's theories in my investigation. I wanted the evidence to lead me where it went. So now that this book is done, I'm going to start looking into what other people have suggested, but I wanted to just have this as pure as I could to see where the evidence would take me. And the evidence took me to a really strange place I didn't think I was going.
0: I would also add, Bert, I live less than 100 miles from the most nuked place on the planet. We had more underground nuclear tests and above ground nuclear tests here in Nevada than anywhere else. And, you know, we did have some cattle mutilations from the 60s scattered through the 90s, but nothing quite like the other states, which got a lot of nuclear fallout from Nevada, Utah, Colorado, and places downwind. A lot of humans got sick. And I suppose if I were an agency or a visiting alien or something, that's where I would look for evidence of contamination through the food chain. Thanks for the call. We're going on the wild card line. Lewis in Pennsylvania. Hi, Lewis. Welcome to Coast to Coast. You're on with Brian Fitzpatrick.
3: Hello, George. Thank you for taking my call. I have a few comments and a question for you and Brian. I also want to thank the great Donna Walker for taking my call. My comment is, the best film I ever saw about the subject was a film directed by Alan Rudolph called A Dangerous Species. And Robert Urich, who was in Vegas, and Spencer for Hire, he's in the lead. My two questions are, has there ever been any cases of spontaneous combustion in cattle? And my second question is, have they ever tried a decoy thing to lure the whatever's doing this in? Just because, like you said, Brian, I agree with you. This thing is otherworldly. You know, no human being could have the, you know, acerbic precision to do something like this. Okay, thank you, George.
0: Okay, Lewis, I've never heard of any spontaneous combustion cows, but I guess suppose it could happen. How about you, Brian?
1: No, I've never heard of that, no.
0: As for a possible luring operation, you do have something in your book that mentions a surveillance operation where some, I think it's in Wales, where some people set up a surveillance operation in

0: training area, Wainwright, CFP Wainwright.
1: Yep.
0: And the Mounties went to this, and that mutilation back then, that word didn't exist. If you draw a straight line from Wainwright south into the United States, you'll get a lot of cavilations on this line, it turned out, over the years. But anyways, the Mounties went to this thing, and they came back to the military police section, and we had coffee. And these guys were shaken. I mean, two of them were farm boys that were Mounties now, and they described what they saw. The lack of blood was the big thing, and there was a mm-hmm. smell. There's a smell they've never smelled before, but they were visibly shaken. And I've just wondered that if you want to look this up, these guys are retired now, but last names, the constables are Ashdown, Vanderplug, Watts, Dugan, Swift, and the staff sergeant was Court, Terry Court. So this is an actual file. And
1: thank you.
0: Yeah, 1980, that was probably the beginning of all this in Canada for sure, anyways, pretty sure. And
1: yeah,
0: George.
1: Absolutely.
0: Hey, thanks for everything you do, man. Watching you at the congressional hearings with Faber and Grosch, that was just a highlight of my 30-plus years listening coast to coast.
2: Yeah, that was quite a moment. I appreciate it, Tim. Thanks for calling in. We're going to the east of the Rockies, Blake in Tyler, Texas. Hey, Blake, how you doing?
3: Hey, I'm doing good. Thank you for taking the call. Hey, I was a diesel truck driver about 10 years ago. I was coming down Highway 50 going east out of La Junta. I heard on the AM radio they said that there was cattle mutilations occurring and that they were seeing lights over the pastures, and they were advising the ranchers they may want to check on the herds. Well, they sure did, because they must have called each other, whoever was hearing the radio, because it was wee hours of the morning, because several different pastors had pickups out there and spotlighting around counting their cattle or whatever. But one of the fields I'd seen, they was already on scene with a couple of pickups with their searchlights around the location, so they were already investigating something there. And so I kept on going down the highway, and I figured I'd just wait around till 7 o'clock at a truck stop and see if I could get the morning report. And when the news came on, there was absolutely no mention of anything that went on that night. So my assumption is, like, a tractor beam would come down and take the animal, would take it into the craft. That's when everybody see the light. The craft take off and do whatever they did. Doing, and then they would always come back and then tractor beam the animal back down where it was taken from, for the reason that I believe that they didn't want the ranchers to start feuding with each other for missing cattle, because they just took the cattle. So naturally the ranchers are thinking they're getting poached. So I'm thinking that there must be some consideration on part of the ranchers for the activity that's happening, but it's definitely extraterrestrial.
1: Good point. Yeah. Yeah.
2: I know that a lot of ranchers have been out there with guns at night after they've been hit and lost a couple of animals. You know, it's a financial burden on them. So they would patrol in Colorado, Wyoming, Alabama, different places where they're out with guns at night, ready to shoot at helicopters or anything that's floating around in the sky and looking for rustlers. I'm sure it's amazing that there haven't been people killed because of this happening, for sure.
1: Yeah.
2: I recall there was Fife, Alabama. There was an outbreak of cattle mutilations there in the 93, 94, around there. I went down for that. There was the police officer who assigned the case was a guy named Ted Oliphant. He's gone now, but he had previously been a filmmaker and had looked at UFOs, Area 51, cattle mutilations. He gets a job as a cop, and suddenly mutilations start happening. And for a while, they wondered if he had something to do with it. He kind of laughed about being a suspect in it, but it was really weird. And it was, again, never solved. And there were a lot of ranchers running around with guns ready to shoot.
1: It's interesting. It's, you know, I've even heard stories of the ranchers thought it was the government doing it, and when government helicopters were flying over the ranchers were shooting at it, so they were told to fly higher, you know, to not mess with the ranchers anymore. Like, it's just a crazy phenomenon that just there's story after story about these things.
2: Let's try to get Jason from Omaha. Jason, how you doing? You're on with Brian Fitzpatrick.

0: Patrick.
1: Hello. Hi, George Knapp. I'm a big fan. I've read many of your books, the Skinwalker books in particular.
0: Thank you, sir.
1: I was wondering what he thought, since everything I've read, a lot of the UFO phenomenon seems to be coming from maybe interterrestrial or inside, inner Earth. If you thought maybe, is this an inner Earth thing maybe or an extraterrestrial thing?
2: Interesting question. Basically the book, that's a question I can't answer because I just don't have the evidence to support anything. Like if it's inner Earth or extraterrestrial, it's not human, it's not insect, and it's not an animal. What is doing this? I don't know. I wish I could know. I wish I could solve that. But I'm just not there yet. And I don't know if hopefully we will be someday. With this disclosure movement, maybe we'll get something out of it, but I just don't know.
0: Jason, we're not sure anybody knows the answer to any of this stuff, whether it's extraterrestrial, interdimensional, ultra-crypto-terrestrial, ultra-terrestrial. There's a lot of different theories, not many answers, though. Time travelers, maybe, or all of the above? I'm not sure that anybody, even within government, knows for sure, and maybe there's more than one answer. Thanks for calling. Try to get one more quick call in. Dan in Washington State on the wild card line. He dropped. All right. Next steps for you, Brian. You said that you're going to continue down this road. Is there an earlier book to The Operator? Was there a predecessor to this?
2: There is. They sort of blended in together, but I have another one called The Silent Harvest. It's just a short read. And what that was is when I first kind of got into this topic, I did a lot of research on Roswell and some other incidents like Aztec and the Plains of St. Augustine. I did a couple of those things. So there's a bit of that at the start of that book. And then I get into cattle mutilations, but I compiled so much material on cattle mutilations that I just decided to make an entire book out of it.
0: Yeah. And so the next project is what? You had said you're going to be gathering information, hopefully from ranchers if they respond to your website, and as well as police records.
2: Yes. So the next one is going to be firsthand accounts from the rancher or the sheriff or deputy or police officer that was on scene. And it'll be firsthand account pictures and documentation. There's some FOIA requests out. There's some ATIP requests, access to information from Canada, that's out. And, a lot of these sheriffs, when I call in or I drop an email to them, they're all about talking about it because they want answers too. So what I would like is another 30 samplings of firsthand accounts. And then the exact same thing is going to happen that happened in this book. They're all going to be analyzed together. And we're going to see what pans out of it.
0: Well, that'd be good. I mean, it's an ongoing mystery. It hasn't stopped. I mean, we don't hear of these cases every day, but a lot of them are just not reported at all. If they are reported, police maybe don't want to make a big stink about it. They don't know how to respond to it at all. But it's a fascinating mystery for sure. Brian Fitzpatrick, the book is called The Operator, 6 continents, 60 years, 0 arrests. Good stuff. Thanks for joining us, and hope you'll come back when the next one comes out.
2: Thanks so much, George, and I will. I appreciate this opportunity you gave me.
0: Absolutely. Moving on, we're going to talk about mantis encounters with Professor David Luke coming up next. Stay with us.

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5: Fox News, I'm Ted Linder. 42,000 people have been ordered to evacuate, 45,000 more in an evacuation warning zone as the Hawk Fire approaches Reno, Nevada. The blaze growing rapidly this weekend. Washoe County Sheriff Darren Ballum.
6: Those that have big animals, that's been one big question. Out at Ironwood and Palomino, there is 100 stalls that are ready right now. So if you have large animals, that is a place that can take those.
5: Investigators say the fire was human-started, not natural. The Trump administration said to announce sweeping sanctions on Iran today, Monday, in what President Trump is calling Economic D-Day. Meanwhile, the U.S. Navy apparently keeping the oil flowing through the Strait of Hormuz.
7: Reports do indicate that crossings through the Strait of Hormuz are up 400%. Over the past 2 weeks. In the backdrop, there is an ongoing U.S. naval blockade.
5: That's Fox's Trey Yingst. 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
0: From the heart of Virginia's Blue Ridge, this is WFIR Roanoke. WFIR News Time is 3 a.m.
8: From ABC News, I'm Wayne Cap.
9: Like an end of the world scene. Every animal was trying to run and make it out as much as it could, but not everything was making it.
8: Jason Davis telling us how he made it out of what is now a 23 square mile fire, the Hawk Fire outside Reno, which exploded in less than a day from a minor brush fire fueled by wind and bone dry conditions across the West. Homes have burned. 90,000 people have left their homes or under orders to. The fire apparently caused by a human. Police in Oregon are asking for the public's help after what they found at a fire scene in Washington County. Detective Shannon Wild.
10: The remains of 5 people were discovered, as well as multiple deceased domesticated animals.
8: No suspect has been found, and people in Forest Grove are advised to lock their doors. Oil prices are high but stable now as we await the announcement Monday by the Treasury Secretary Scott Bessent on what President Trump calls Economic D-Day on Iran. Iran says do that, and not a drop of oil will leave the Persian Gulf. High gas prices not only getting higher as voters head to the polls soon. Texas Governor Greg Abbott facing a tougher-than-expected re-election campaign, telling ABC News he's sticking to a prediction that gasoline will go below $2 a gallon by the end of summer.
11: We all need to have prices lowered, especially at the price of the pump. And I think the president is on a track to get us there.
8: Pennsylvania Avenue was the track for the Freedom 250, a road race in the nation's capital. The winner, Kyle Kirkwood, thrilled to win in front of President Trump.
12: It's cool to see him down here and right here in this race. What an incredible place to do it. You know, if you can't win at the 500, this is definitely the place to win.
8: Texas Congressman Greg Kassar is asking DHS to release a 5-year-old detained by ICE on his way to a soccer game, saying that Liam should be in kindergarten, not prison. You're listening to ABC News.
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2: Two Phoenix cops have been fired for an unreported traffic stop that Chief Matthew Giordano says turned violent, with officers Luis Vasquez Jr. and Antonio Felix assaulting and tasing a man and a woman. The chief saying he has no idea what their motive was. There's no indication the officers even knew the victims.
3: No community members should suffer what happened here. We recognize this erodes community trust, and I am committed to rebuilding that trust. Starting today,
2: the officers have been charged with assault, robbery, kidnapping. Thousands have been without power going on 13 days now in Northwest Indiana, which is where the Chicago Bears have plans to relocate. The team has donated $200,000 to help storm victims. Spider-Man Brand New Day continues to dominate the box office on top the fourth straight weekend. The Odyssey just became Christopher Nolan's highest grossing film. A receptionist for Motown did more than take notes. She wrote them.
4: The best things in life are free, but you can give them to the birds and bees. I need
2: fun. Janie Bradford joined Motown in 1958, wrote songs with Berry Gordy, including this one, Money, That's What I Want. 1959 hit for Barrett Strong, and had become one of the Beatles' big hits. Her passing announced by her family over the weekend. Janie Bradford died in L.A. at 87. I'm Wayne Cabot, ABC News.
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1: That's a terrific song, Universe Communion. A lot of UFO imagery and ET symbology in there. It's a great story by a singer-songwriter named Stuart Davis. He's also a talented filmmaker and artist, and he kind of got me on the path of being interested in mantises, not the little tiny ones like out in my courtyard, but the big ones. Stuart had a New Year's Eve encounter with, I think he was 8 foot tall at one point, and suddenly he had mantises everywhere in his life, and it kind of changed the direction of his life and got me thinking about mantises as well. But I don't think of mantises quite as deeply or as often as Professor David Luke, who is an academician in the UK who has been authorized to study encounters that people around the world have had with these big mantises, the big ones, 6 to 8 feet tall, who were often reported in alien abduction experiences. They used to be called abductions. Now they're sort of encounters. And we're going to talk to Professor Luke about the study, where it's headed, what inspired it, and much more in our next segment here on Coast to Coast AM.
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0: Welcome back. David Luke is a professor at the University of Greenwich, UK, where he leads the new Psychedelic and Exceptional Experience Lab. He's a current senior researcher who focuses on transpersonal experiences and anomalous phenomena, and he joins us tonight to discuss research into the study of people who've experienced mantis beings, either in altered states or in clear waking consciousness. He wants to explain how those who've had these encounters with insectoid-like creatures, how they've been affected and the experiences they've had. Professor Luke, welcome back to Coast to Coast. I guess you were on here years ago. I'm thrilled to have you back.
1: Thank you, George. It's a delight to be on the show again. Thanks for having me.
0: My first and overwhelmingly important question is, how can I get your job in my next lifetime? Because that sounds like a lot of fun.
1: Well, I think you probably have to commit double career suicide, as I by researching both parapsychology and psychedelics, although psychedelics have now become quite conventional these days, so it didn't turn out to be such a bad move after all.
0: You must be very persuasive to speak to the university there and create a new department, this lab, Psychedelic Experiences Lab, and then allow them to dig into altered states and encounters with insectoid type creatures. I mean, that would seem to me to be a hard sell.
1: You would think so, wouldn't you? But I guess you have to follow the experience, and I've done a lot of more sensible and sober research as well, just to show that this is really a worthwhile area to explore. People are having these experiences and many other unusual experiences besides, and it's worthwhile trying to understand the nature of them, not least for when people become disturbed by those experiences. So I think in the true spirit of intellectual freedom, I'm delighted my university has given me somewhat of a free rein in that department.
0: Well, that's just terrific. I mean, they need to be congratulated for, allowing academics to do what they're supposed to do and follow the evidence where it leads and do some original research. It's terrific.
1: Thank you.
0: You know, you've done this work at the boundary of psychology and psychedelics and strange experiences. If there's a central question that's driven all your work, what is it?
1: What the hell is going on? But that might be too grand. Effectively, to try and understand the limits and the nature of human experience and what that says about the nature of reality. And I don't pretend that I'll ever get the answers. I'll probably end up with more questions than answers. But at least can begin to explore this realm in a sincere way and attempt to put some of the jigsaw pieces on the table.
0: You know, maybe it's just because of my own interests, but I've seen, feels like almost a change in attitudes among your colleagues about the nature of reality itself. And like, we don't really have a really solid handle on what reality is. Hard to tell the difference between what we perceive to be reality and all that's going on around us. I mean, if we rely only on our senses, there's a heck of a lot going on that we don't perceive at all, correct?
1: Absolutely, yeah. And some of my colleagues, like Anil Seth, for instance, would suggest that our perception of reality is actually an hallucination anyway, in that we interpret our sensory information and come up with our kind of best guess as to what's going on in the outside world. So we can never really fully apprehend the full spectrum of reality, whatever that might be anyway. But we have a kind of a daily familiar hallucination we call consensus reality that we all engage in, but it's a poor simulacra for what's really going on.
0: On this program, I've had the freedom to pursue the ideas that pop up with psychedelics, DMT, altered states, things of that sort, following up on the work of Terrence McKenna. Of course, he's gone, but his brother has joined us on here as well. It's an exciting time for research in those fields, and that's really what led you into mantises. I just want to touch on the psychedelic parts of it. You have this experience lab. What goes on there? What do you do?
1: So it does what it says on the tin. Primarily, we explore altered states, especially with psychedelics, but not just all altered states and exceptional experiences that people may have, which tend to occur most often in altered states of consciousness. So that could be spiritual experiences, paranormal experiences, so-called transpersonal, unusual states and experiences, near death, out of body, telepathy, precognition, encounter experiences, the full gamut of high weirdness, really.
0: What about remote viewing? You do any of that stuff?
1: I do research on psi phenomena, but I primarily focus on precognition myself. But I'm very much familiar with the remote viewing research, and I've done Ganzfeld experiments in the past as well.
0: And with the psychedelic experiences, are you able to administer doses to test subjects, students, volunteers?
1: In some occasions, we don't have the facilities at our university to do that. So we often collaborate with other laboratories, which do have the requisite facilities and home office license and extra necessities. But we also do a lot of field research, naturalistic studies. So one study we did with DMT, we went round to people's houses while they were taking DMT and collected data from them, did experiments, etc. So we tend to do much of our research in the real world and less so in the laboratory. So we're not administering psychedelics too often.
0: What do you make of the people who take DMT and see beings and have conversations with other intelligences, and sometimes the same intelligence over and over, or the same intelligence that two different people taking the same drug have as well? I mean, I guess it's kind of a general question to ask whether that's real, but it certainly is interesting.
1: It certainly is interesting. And I wouldn't say there's anything particular about the people who have these experiences, because it's anybody who's drawn to take DMT has a very good chance of having an encounter with some kind of what they perceive to be a discarnate being. Somewhere between 50 and 90% of people who take a high dose of DMT will have an encounter experience. And of those, the majority of them, I'd say between 70 and 80%, perceive the beings they encounter to be real in some sense and self-existent and continue to exist after the experience. So when people have these experiences, they can be a very kind of reorientating experience in people's beliefs. They can sometimes be kind of ontologically shocking or challenging. Lead people with some cognitive dissonance about the nature of their beliefs, prior beliefs, and what the experience suggests. And quite often people will have metaphysical belief shifts and spiritual reorientations as well. In one major survey conducted in the States, actually, something like more than half of those people who professed to be atheists before a high-dose DMT entity encounter, less than half of them remained atheist after the experience. So they can be quite metaphysically challenging experiences.
0: Where are you on the reality scale of that then? Or I don't know if you want to commit because you're still researching this stuff, but some people come back, have had profound changes in their lives and how they view the world around them. They become eco-friendly and animal-friendly and spiritually open, and they're like different people.
1: Yes, they can often be. It's not a guarantee, but we do tend to see a tendency in that direction, that people become more connected. They feel more connected with everything and everyone, themselves, other people, other species, the cosmos, the universe, something spiritual or divine, as a general rule. And we see that with, you know, high dose psychedelic experiences, but we also see it with kind of more naturalistic experiences like near death experiences as well. So there's something about the nature of these profound, what we could call mystical experiences, which reorientates people towards viewing a more interconnected world. So my take on it is, I mean, I try and be agnostic because I've also had a lot of these experiences myself. And I think that's the best hat to wear and not jump to too many conclusions about anything, but keep an open mind, but not so much that your brain falls out. I think that's the way forward.
0: So you've had experiences yourself. Was it a personal experience that led you down this road to be interested in this kind of research, or was it somebody else's experiment or something you saw or heard?
1: I think I've always had strange and unusual experiences from an early age. And then, of course, I began to experiment on my own brain, like a neurochemistry playset as a teenager. And that led me to have a number of my own experiences, which has obviously driven the direction of my research interests over the course of my career.
0: Well, now I have a good way to explain my teenage years then, too. good terminology there. So let's go down this road, the mantis stuff. We'll come back to some general questions about your

0: work now, but this Mantis study, what led to that? And how did, I'd love to see a recreation of the conversation you had with your department chair when you described that project.
1: Yeah. So what led me to have an interest in it is in the last 25 or more years, I've had an interest in DMT and ayahuasca. I'd often encounter or occasionally encounter people who'd had encounter experiences with giant praying mantises. I never had an experience like that myself. But it occurred to me that occasionally people would have these experiences and there were other people out there who had also had them. And just encountering the people for the first time and they're saying, I saw this kind of giant praying mantis. It's with leaning over me, perhaps doing some operation on me. And then after they'd explained their experience, I'd say, are you aware that other people have also had a very similar experience? And they'd be shocked and kind of slightly horrified to hear this. And these accounts just kept stacking up, mostly with DMT and ayahuasca. But then I also started encountering people who'd had similar experiences in childhood, in the absence of, you know, consuming DMT. And it became apparent that there was also a body of reports, which we might loosely connect to the alien abduction phenomena. And so it occurred to us, myself and some colleagues, Sam and Sam, that we should explore this in a more concerted way and try and document the experiences that arise. And the conversation with my department was actually relatively easy. I've conducted so much strange research over the years. I just submit ethics application form and say,
0: oh, what's he up to now? He's, oh,
1: yeah, exactly. I mean, I'm sure there's a few eyebrows lifted right off the top of people's foreheads in the ethics department. But as long as it's ethically sound, that's their real concern.
0: So let's talk about that. So people using ayahuasca or DMT will encounter these mantis beings, and I guess some of them at least have a conversation, and they report back, and the stories get out, and then people who are abducted by, maybe they're abducted by little grays or something else, and while they're on these ships, the people or the beings in charge often seem to be mantises. And how would they show up in both of those? Is there some kind of a physical explanation or scientific explanation that would explain how they could be in both of those or seemingly different phenomena and different altered states?
1: Well, this is the big question. And there may be some good reason to give it a neurochemical underpinning in that DMT is naturally occurring in the human body anyway. And so it could be in those people who are having experiences which aren't induced by the consumption of any particular chemicals, maybe high on their own supply, and perhaps their own endogenous levels of DMT are peaking at those particular points when they have the experience. So there could be some ordinary explanations. Well, there could be some common neurochemical culprit in explaining both the spontaneous and the drug-induced varieties. But that doesn't explain necessarily why mantids and why their particular behavior and their size and their appearance, etc. So that's a more interesting question in some regards.
0: So how did you, I was in contact with one of your SAM colleagues and we were very interested in getting you guys on to talk about it. I don't want to, interfere with the study because I guess it's you've started or you've cast a wide net and asked for people to write in and share their experiences, right? What kind of responses did you get?
1: We've had a really good response rate so far. We've had nearly 1,500 people at least open the survey, of which only about 1,000 or so have completed it. But that's a pretty good response rate for something you would think is quite an obscure phenomena. And we haven't fully finished collecting the data yet. The survey is still open. So if anybody's listening, they can probably find the survey and they can complete it. But we have had a preliminary look at some of the data we've got going on, and I could perhaps talk about some of that.
0: Yeah, that'd be awesome. I don't want to cloud it a little bit by you revealing things before it's done, but whatever you can share, we're happy to hear. I tell you what, we're going to take a break in about a minute, so maybe we don't jump into that. I know that we spread the word on this program, and I set it out on social media, trying to get people to write into you, and I'm glad that so many people responded. It's from all over the world, I would imagine, right?
1: Yeah, it's a very international audience, thanks to the internet, so it's quite convenient.
0: And how do you weed them out? So they take a survey. How many questions on the survey?
1: Well, it's vast, actually. The dozens and dozens of questions. And so that's part of the weeding process, unfortunately. There's a lot of people don't make it through to the end. It probably takes about a good half an hour to complete. But I think if people have genuinely, excuse me, had one of these experiences, they're quite committed to talking about it.
0: Yeah, I would think so. You want to know, am I crazy? Did I really see this? Did I have that conversation? And what would really be interesting is to find out how many have had multiple conversations or encounters with the same beings in the same circumstances. We're talking with Professor David Luke, University of Greenwich, who's conducting a one-of-a-kind study of people who've had mantis experiences, not talking about the little ones, talking about the big ones. We'll take a break and be right back here on Coast to Coast AM.
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6: ABC News, I'm Wayne Cabot. Late word that a suspect has been found dead, apparently by suicide, in a quintuple homicide in Washington County, Oregon. Five people and several pets found dead as police investigated a vehicle fire. Looks like lava in the footage of fire rolling down a hill north of downtown Reno. From a little brush fire Saturday night to a massive wildfire scorching 23 square miles. The Hawk Fire growing in the wind, burning homes, forcing 42,000 to evacuate now, and a similar number being urged to. And says the incident commander, Sean Ackerson.
7: We can confirm that the fire was

0: human cause. However, that is still undergoing active investigation and don't have further details to provide you at this time.
1: Zero contained as of the last update. 30 are dead, buried beneath a mountain of garbage that collapsed in Guinea's capital at 2 in the morning in heavy rain. A landfill landslide. This is ABC News.
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4: When Lindsay Austin of Richmond, Texas, heard the buzz of a drone in her backyard, she excitedly ran outside to document her very first Amazon Prime Air delivery. The video, posted initially to TikTok, shows the result. The drone, with its smiling Amazon logo clearly in view, drops Lindsay's package right into her swimming pool. The incident came the day after the retailer announced plans to expand Amazon Prime Air to 500 cities by the end of the year. Jim Ryan, ABC News.

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1: Stevie Wonder, one of his classics, Superstition. I imagine Superstition is a label that gets applied to David Luke's work and other names from academics, skeptics who don't like this research, aren't going to like the results no matter what kind of protocols or legitimacy is followed. Skeptics, debunkers, the kind that we have in UFO world. I want to get into that, the kind of challenges that he faces as a professor, as an academic and an investigator, and a lot more about this Mantis survey, the kinds of stories that he's hearing, he and his colleagues, in our next segment here on Coast to Coast AM.
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0: Professor David Luke, the survey takes maybe half an hour. What are the kinds of questions? You don't have to give me specifics, but how do you sort of guide yourself where you could weed out sort of pranksters who might want to mess with the results and determine, hey, this person had a real experience? Real, I'm saying that with air quotes around it.
1: I mean, ultimately, we can't be 100% sure. The way in which people respond to the questions gives some indication. There are also the kind of algorithms on the data collection survey platform, which suggest that some may be bogus responses, like they look at IP addresses and things like that. So you can never be fully sure with these kind of subjective reports, but generally we see that there's usually more signal than noise in the data, and that they forms a coherent story which fits with the evidence we have so far. So that's what we're hoping for.
0: And the evidence so far, is there something that jumps out at you, an experience that just knocked your socks off and you're going, wow, haven't heard that one before?
1: So for me, some of the big surprises were hearing about people's experiences in childhood. And I'm not going to go into that one too much, but I'd heard that account from a friend, actually, who was sat in one of my talks about DMT, and I was talking about mantids, and she was saying, oh, wow, I never took DMT, but I had an encounter with mantids in my childhood that was recurring. And so these stories are interesting in their own right, because, you know, they suggest that you don't need to be under the influence of drugs, and that if children are in some ways, you know, more reliable witnesses because they haven't been open to all of the kind of cultural memes and suggestions that we might necessarily have as an adult.
0: And they generally tell the truth, I would imagine.
1: Yeah, yeah. And the thing about these kinds of accounts is people don't tend to share them so often, because they think people think they're mad. And so in my privileged position in doing this research over all these decades, I'll often have people come and tell me their stories, and they'll say, look, I've never told anybody this, my friends, my family, my loved ones, because I'm worried they'll think I'm crazy, but you would understand. And so I have the privilege of hearing lots and lots of people's strange experiences.
0: I don't know if you heard the introduction, but this friend of mine, Stuart Davis, who produced an account called Man Meets Mantis about his experience New Year's Eve years ago, 8-foot-tall mantis that he meets. And it had profound changes on his life. And suddenly he starts seeing mantises everywhere. And everyone in his life starts seeing mantises at weddings all over the place. Maybe just more aware, so they start looking for them. Or maybe there's something else to it. I don't know. But in general, of the responses you've seen so far, are they positive encounters? I imagine it was very frightening for Stuart and very frightening for other people who see one of these things 8 feet tall up close and personal. But in general, can you give me a sense of what you're hearing?
1: Yeah, so that's one of the things that I have looked at, and overall, there's a kind of overwhelming positive response to the experiences, which is reassuring, at least. You know, people aren't coming away from these experiences feeling traumatized. There's a very small number of people, you know, saying that it had a negative impact on them, and the overwhelming majority are saying it had a positive, sometimes very positive, effect on their lives. So that's the good news story, at least.
0: In the alien abduction scenarios, people are taken against their will, and often over the decades, the experiences in general, they say that there are things done to their memories, to their minds, so they can't remember all the details. Are people responding to your survey, are they able to recall details of the encounters, or is there gaps?
1: Yeah, primarily people tend to report these are quite vivid experiences, and that they have a lasting memory, perhaps more vivid than ordinary daily experiences. And interestingly, in fact, very few people frame their experience in the context of an alien abduction experience. So given the way our survey is set up and the reach of our network, the majority of people are having these encounters via psychedelics, about half to two-thirds of them. And then the remainder tend to occur in what we might call other non-psychedelic altered states. So dreams, sleep paralysis, meditation, yoga, near-death experiences, and so on, out-of-body experiences. And they seem to account for the majority of the rest of the experiences. And a very small number of people have framed it as an alien abduction or UFO encounter experience. So they're not often framed within that context, and people's recall and memory of these experiences is quite vivid.
0: And I assume that there is communication. A lot of the DMT experiences that I've read about, there's back and forth, and sometimes there's repeated conversations with the same beings. I'm curious if there's a way to generalize what the nature of the communication is. Are they interested in us, or it's more the other way around, us interested in them? And whether or not they share information with us about what's going to happen or what individuals should do, or what do you think? Is there a way to sort of encapsulate that communication, if there is any?
1: So that's one of the things we will be looking into in more detail. I couldn't give you a detailed response to that, but I think it's a little bit of a mixed bag. Primarily, when people do have communications, it seems to be a kind of direct communication. So they're speaking kind of telepathically. So the communication is kind of implied or kind of just known. There isn't always a communication. Sometimes the mantids seem somewhat indifferent or kind of benign, but in a kind of neutral way. Sometimes there are communications, you know, perhaps like explaining what they are doing or who they are or about the future, but often it's left unsaid. There's just an experience, and often those experiences are benevolent, usually some kind of healing involved. So there is a sense overall that, you know, they're kind of positive encounters, but they're not always giving so much away.
0: You know, there's been experiences I've read about, and some of these people I've known personally, remote viewers, psychics, who have projected their consciousness out there, and including some stories about DMT users who encounter beings, intelligent beings, sort of in an intrusive way, surprise them, and the reaction is, get the hell out of here. You're not welcome. Anything like that?
1: Again, I haven't dived into it too much. There is a sense in which, not so much intrusion, but like these experiences are unexpected. And so that can leave some amount of bafflement, and people feel like they're in the experience, and yeah, it just kind of happens to them, and they don't tend to have too much agency over what's going on, or at least they're not reporting it significantly. I'd need to dive into it a bit more.
0: Sure. Yeah, I appreciate you're sharing with us what you can, and still sort of in flux. I understood.
1: Yeah. Yeah.
0: Do you have debunkers, skeptics, professional troublemakers who oppose this kind of research in general and will do anything they can to cast doubt on it, muddy the waters kind of thing?
1: No, not especially. I do occasionally have encounters with skeptics, and if we just talk about the data, that isn't really problematic. It's often in the interpretation of the data we may differ. But I don't think that any of my skeptical colleagues would be too vocal about the actual act of collecting the data in the first place. I think, you know, that we want less ignorance, not

0: psychedelic experiences, and reality feels more real than ordinary reality. And I can tell you that there are days when I feel like this reality isn't real at all. And it's not because of DMT or something. It just feels that way. And I wonder if my consciousness is off in some parallel universe where they needed my attention more than this one. But these people come back to a more drab reality. Are they disappointed and want to return back there as soon as they can?
1: That I couldn't tell you. But it usually is life enriching, these experiences on the whole. That's a general tendency. These experiences can be so profound and metaphysically challenging that people don't tend to be in too much of a hurry to go back there. There are those kind of seekers who may return, you know, quite frequently, and that's a kind of a bit of a case of what we call spiritual bypassing. So that there's like, you're not really integrating whatever comes up in the experience fully, and you're just kind of reaching for the cosmic blast off button. So we do find those kind of people. There are strange things occur in those circumstances. So sometimes people who repeatedly return to high doses of DMT find that they don't get there anymore. They feel like they've been blocked to the experience and that there are no entities to encounter. And on some occasions, they're even given messages like, what are you doing coming back here? Go away, you know, just go and get on with it, you know?
0: As a follow-up to those who've had these experiences when they're conscious, awake, and not taking DMT, are you going to be able to follow up and then do some physical test to see if their natural DMT is spiking or something like that? Or is that worth pursuing?
1: That would be an ideal situation. It is possible with the technology these days to identify, you know, underlying DMT levels. There'd been very little of this research conducted. It's quite difficult to do, to find the labs with the facilities and the expenses. There's not enough funding for this kind of research, unfortunately, but it would be, a really brilliant piece of research to, observe people having unusual experiences and monitor their underlying, endogenous DMT levels. That research has not really been conducted as yet. Which is unfortunate. But should there be some rich benefactors out there who would like to fund that research, it could be done.
0: You know, of course, there's the DMT and ayahuasca tourism that's sprung up in the last few years, and it's really boomed in some countries, and somebody just puts out a shingle and says he's a shaman and come on down and let's mix up a batch. And, you know, the results are mixed. A lot of people with PTSD, war veterans and things, report coming out of it feeling so much better and their lives are changed for the better. Others who sort of approach it as a party or something. I mean, it's risky. It's a powerful, these are powerful substances and can cause harm if you don't treat it with respect, I would imagine.
1: Yes, absolutely. The risks are mostly psychological, but it's not without risks. And one of the projects we have is called the Challenging Psychedelic Experience Project, and we explore people's extended psychological difficulties, and people can have long-term negative psychological fallout from these experiences, which last days, weeks, months, even years. They're in the minority, thankfully, but a significant number of people do have extended challenges, and they usually come out of it the other side, ultimately, better with kind of insight and actually value those difficult psychological experiences in a positive light. But it can take a long time and it can be quite debilitating in the time it takes to recover and integrate those experiences.
0: So looking down the road, after all the responses and surveys are in and you've had time to analyze the results and you write it up and submit it, I guess, maybe a peer-reviewed journal, something like that. What does it ultimately tell us about reality itself? What can we learn from this?
1: Well, so one of the things we do hope to do is to explore the nature of these experiences and compare across people having drug-induced experiences with DMT or ayahuasca, say, relative to those which which are occurring in more

0: spontaneous states or even just wide awake, and to see if there are commonalities. So the first step in the process is to see, are we talking about the same phenomena here? Is it something about DMT, which gives encounters with mantids, which are different to those that people see when they're not in drug states? And so that would at least give us an idea that we're talking about the same phenomena, and then look to see the kind of trends in experiences that people may have, see if there are commonalities in the behaviors or appearances of these things, and begin to just map the phenomenological terrain a little bit more and get a bit of a better understanding. This is not going to prove anything, I don't think, but it will give us some of the basic baseline data that we need to comprehend these experiences in a more concerted way.
1: And of the surveys you've received so far, are there sort of cultural indications? Are there countries that you would hope you would get some responses from, but you didn't hear from at all? I know it's, you know, it's an English-speaking world you're sharing this with, I assume. I don't know if you've sent it to other, in other languages, to other parts of the world or not, but are there parts of the world you would expect to get responses from that you didn't get?
0: I haven't looked at that actually as yet, but yes, it is English speaking. And so, you know, it's primarily UK, States, Canada, et cetera, but we are getting responses globally, from those people who speak English elsewhere. But it is, yeah, it's not representative of the whole globe, unfortunately. And I think it would be interesting to explore the cross-cultural differences in a bit more concerted way. One of the interesting things, though, is that, you know, in the UK, up until recently, there's some accounts now on the South Coast because of our climate's changing, that we don't get praying mantises in this country. And yet people in the UK commonly report these encounter experiences. And so that is of interest. You know, there's no real good reason from a zoological perspective for people to have these kinds of encounters. Because they're not in our common worldview, right? Other than in some kind of archetypal or perhaps like a mimetic way. So there's some interesting questions that do arise from these encounters in the UK in and of itself.
1: Wow, that's interesting. Well, I was out among my own praying mantises today, keeping an eye on them. They're sunbathing and laying around naked, and I like keeping an eye and make sure they're safe. And I'm hoping that someday they'll put in a good word for me when the big overlords land in their silver spaceships.
0: Fantastic.
1: I'm kidding. Sort of. Not entirely. Talking with Professor David Luke about his work with psychedelics and all unusual experiences and the survey looking for mantises. I don't know how long the survey is going to go on, but I really look forward to when you wrap it up and hope that you and or your colleagues will come back and talk to us about it. And in the next hour, I'm going to open up the phone lines. I'm sure that our listeners have some questions both about the nature of your work, about DMT experiences, and then maybe there's some mantis people. I'd ask earlier for them if they've had the experience to stick around and dial in. So we'll see if they're still with us. We'll be right back on Coast to Coast AM.
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1: We had a conversation with our son the other night about this kid in his class that got a BMW. He went, hey, Dad, I asked my buddy how much the payment was. $900 for a 16-year-old to drive a brand new BMW.
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1: Brand
2: such
1: new.
2: Such a nice car.
1: 16-year-old kid.
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4: News. I'm Sue Guzman. The Trump administration expected to announce new sanctions today against Iran in what the president is calling Economic D-Day. Wyoming Republican Senator John Barrasso telling Sunday Morning Futures he believes Iran will finally crumble under the pressure.
5: The suffering that's going on in Iran right now, the maximum sanctions being applied are the things that are going to make Iran finally say, you're right, we were wrong. No nuclear weapon. Straits open.
4: The Hawk Fire near Reno, Nevada, burning out of control. About 90,000 people ordered to evacuate.
6: We have 800 personnel working on the incident. And we're working engaged 24 hours a day. Foresee doing that for the foreseeable future. With both ground and aviation resources.
4: Shane Ackerson with the U.S. Forest Service says the human-caused wildfires left 6 people injured. America's listening to Fox News.
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10: ABC News, I'm Wayne.
11: Across the highway, and there it was. There was all the flames just coming right at us.
10: Coming right at Nicole Lucero. Among the 90,000 people fleeing flames around Reno from a 23-square-mile fire that was only a brush fire about 24 hours ago. Walls of flame line the mountains on the Nevada-California border. The Hawk Fire, believed to be caused by human activity. In Washington County, Oregon, Detective Shannon Wild on the gruesome discovery at the scene of a vehicle fire.
12: This is being investigated as a quintuple homicide. 5 people deceased.
10: Late Sunday, the sheriff's office identified 36-year-old Benjamin Charles Parker as the suspect. He's been found dead in his vehicle, apparent suicide. Reports say Trump son-in-law Jared Kushner met privately with Hakeem Jeffries, the Democratic House leader, who would become speaker if Democrats win enough seats in November. ABC's Stephen Portnoy.
13: Jeffries has neither confirmed nor denied the meeting. On Fox News, House Speaker Mike Johnson said he hadn't heard of the meeting, and he expressed confidence his party won't lose control of the House.
14: I don't know what that's about. I know Jared has interest in lots of other things going on. He's not really directly involved in the admin, at least in the day-to-day in the White House.
13: Republicans are facing headwinds in recent polls, with the midterms less than 2.5 months away.
10: Echoing President Trump, Treasury Secretary Scott Bessent is out with an op-ed in the Financial Times previewing Monday's announcement of sweeping sanctions against Iran, threatening economic D-Day. Iran says try that and not a drop of oil will leave the Persian Gulf. And Iran may have attacked more public utilities based on reports out of Britain. A small-scale energy generator was attacked and shut down for about 4 days. This reportedly took place at the same time as a series of other attacks targeting dozens of water treatment systems in 7 U.S. states last month. You're listening to ABC News.
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1: Former Vice President Mike Pence attended Independence Day in Ukraine, 35 years after it broke away from the Soviet Union.
2: It is in the vital national interest of the United States of America to continue to provide Ukraine with the support they need to defeat and repel the Russian invasion.
1: A 68-year-old from France got stuck in the mud in California's Death Valley National Park and died. With no other vehicles around, he and his companion abandoned their car and walked across the salt flats with temps of 116 degrees Monday. About a mile in, the 68-year-old couldn't go anymore. His friend continued on, flagging down a motorist who called 911, but it was already too late when the California Highway Patrol helicopter located him, Death Valley's Park Service telling travelers stay on paved roads during this extreme heat. Heat advisories continuing from California to the Florida Panhandle at 65 million people. A lot of horsepower roaring through the Capitol, including Pennsylvania Avenue, not far from the White House. Kyle Kirkwood wins the Freedom 250, a race so nice he hopes he'll do it twice.
3: I don't know if we're ever going to get another chance at this. I hope we do. This was awesome. But this was, what a dream come true.
1: AP journalist Michelle Price writing, for once, things were moving fast in the nation's capital. I'm Wayne Cabot, ABC News.
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1: That's the Beatles with some otherworldly harmonies there, because from the Abbey Road album, maybe my favorite. Bringing us into hour number four, our conversation with Professor David Luke is concentrated so far on this mantis survey. People have had encounters with mantis-like beings, but he's worked on a lot of other really fascinating stuff, cutting edge, parapsychology, precognition, dream interpretation that we're going to jump into in this hour, and then eventually talk about consciousness and which came first, reality, a physical reality, or consciousness, and what it means for us going forward. We'll be right back.
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0: David Luke, I guess for me the central question is DMT a doorway to an actual other reality, other rooms, other worlds, parallel dimensions? I know our brain takes us there. I don't know if our brain is just making this whole thing up or whether it actually does open a door and that's another place. There are other realities that blend with ours, that mix and match at times, spill over into our reality. People who studied the UFO issue and near-death experiences and things like that that you're familiar with wonder if there are other realities, and that's where different phenomena come from. What do you think?
1: It's a really, really amazing question, and impossible to really give a solid answer from a scientific perspective at this point. It blends into the kind of metaphysical realm. I just have, as a scientist, I think we have to say, I don't know, and we don't know, and but we can't be certain either. Certainly that's how people experience it often. The majority of people have DMT entity encounters, believe those encounters to be real. They believe they are, interacting with sentient entities that exist, even when the experience ends. But it's hard to get at in a scientific way. There are some kind of maneuvers in that direction. Currently, Donald Hoffman and Andrew Gallimore are putting forward some proposals, and possible ways of testing it in a kind of scientific manner. And my own research has looked to explore some of the more tangible aspects of these experiences. For instance, it doesn't sound very tangible, but like whether or not people can have genuine experiences of transcending time and space, so precognition experiments in controlled settings, and also looking at shared visionary experiences under the influence of DMT. So these are kind of elements we can explore in a scientific manner. And if we can get a signal on those, then we can say, well, maybe some of the other phenomena, like encountering entities, may also have some genuine nature to it as well.
0: Shared dream experiences on DMT, meaning people take it at the same time and they go to the same place and encounter the same thing?
1: Exactly that, yeah. So we have kind of set up some experiments like that. We're still in the process of validating those accounts because it's quite difficult to do.
0: Yeah.
1: have to get, you know, hordes of independent judges to blindly rate different experiences, some of which were when two people were under the influence at the same time, others are from individuals. But it is amenable at least to a kind of, hypothesis testing.
0: So you're working on precognition. Is that waking precognition or dream precognition? People go to sleep and dream 9/11 is about to happen, which I think I do remember reading about that, for example.
1: More or less, yes. So I'm looking at, precognition in various altered states. I've done experiments with, LSD, ayahuasca, mescaline, and also DMT, all of which gave some interesting results, I shall say. I'm also returning back to dream research, where these experiences most typically occur. But in this case, looking at lucid dreamers to see if they have the better facility to intentionally, access information from the future. And that's also proving to have some interesting results as well.
0: Right. So meaning positive, that it indicates that yes, they are.
1: Well, it's a bit more complex than that, unfortunately.
0: Okay.
1: So, we, in this first experiment we've just done, we had a whole range of different lucid dreamers, and some were novice and some were, more expert. And the expert lucid dreamers did particularly well when they had lucid dreams, but not so well when they didn't. And the novice lucid dreamers, we foolishly got them to try and have lucid dreams, and they tended to do much worse. So that's kind of confused our data somewhat. So it really depends on the skill of the lucid dreamer, it would seem.
0: I've had lucid dreams many times over the years, but I never know when it's going to pop up, and I can't do it all the time. Are you able to do it? Are there tools that a person can use to stimulate that?
1: Absolutely. I think that the best tool is one's own mind and training and awareness and attention. So you can train yourself to lucid dream as I have done and many others have. And that's about reality testing, primarily, and setting good intentions. So testing your reality on a regular basis throughout the day, which is an interesting question, to ask the question, you know, am I dreaming? Because we don't often ask those kind of questions when we're awake. So why should we ask them when we're asleep? And if you train yourself to do it when you're awake, then it becomes more natural when you're sleeping, and you're then able to identify when you are dreaming and then able to take control over your dream. But it takes some training.
0: Oh, that's interesting. What about precognition in general? You know, I guess everyone makes predictions at some point, and sometimes once in a while they'll come true. And I get those kind of emails all the time. Hey, I dreamed about this and it happened. But how often does it happen? How regularly for the general population? Can you force that to happen, or learn techniques, that protocols that will help you do that?
1: Again, it's a matter of awareness and attention. So what I would say is, you know, the majority of people will have a precognitive experience at some point in their life. And it's usually those really prominent, meaningful experiences, such as the death of a loved one, which really kind of breaks through, you know, the consciousness threshold, and people become aware of the fact they had a dream about, you know, granny in the middle of the night, and sure enough, they wake up in the morning to find out granny's died, right? That's the one experience most people have in their life. However, if you pay attention to your dreams and, you know, monitor your dreams and write them down kind of religiously every day, and then review them regularly every few days, as I have done and many other people have done, you may tend to find that actually the number of dreams you have, which match in some way near future events, is actually fairly frequent. And myself and others have found that about 10% of dreams have some elements relating to near future events.
0: How does that work? What are you accessing? The Akashic record or something? What's going on there?
1: This is a really brilliant question. And again, I don't know as a scientist, but what I will say is that our concept and understanding of time is probably not how we perceive it to ordinarily be. That time is a kind of linear, A follows B kind of constraint. You know, your leading theoretical physicists would tell us that, you know, that kind of linear time is illusionary anyway. And some of the best competing theories in theoretical physics for the nature of time suggest that all time happens at once, kind of thing, or it's an illusion, you know, that the block universe theory, for instance. And also in equations of physics, whenever time is involved, there are advanced and retarded solutions where T is part of the equation of time. And that is, time doesn't just go forwards. It also goes backwards in those equations. However, that part of the equation is always ignored because that runs counter to our daily experience. So, you know, physicists are yet to work out what the nature of time really is, but it's probably not this kind of everywhere runs forward, you know, A follows B, no, B follows A, I should say, in a kind of linear fashion. Time is far weirder than we currently understand.
0: Yeah, and you want to get really weird. Donald Hoffman, I'm sure you read some of his stuff. We had him on this show 6 or 7 years ago, The Case Against Reality, that reality itself isn't real. This desk that my hands are on isn't real. The chair isn't. It's just a construct of our brains, which it makes my head, my tiny little pinhead, want to explode when I have to grapple with those kinds of things. Do you go down that road in dealing with the reality itself?
1: I mean, I do ponder it on occasion, and I
0: information, lucid dream, telepathy, precognition, an incident, a case that really made it solid in your head that not only is that real, but we can really learn something and be better as a species if we could figure it out.
1: So, I mean, I've inspected all the science, you know, for the last 144 years since the start of the Society for Psychical Research. There's lots of great research and evidence out there which seems to shore up the notion that, you know, transcending time and space is a real phenomena. But ultimately, what really clinches it for myself and most people is personal experience. And for me, you know, I've had so many extraordinary experiences, particularly psi experiences, that it really boggles my kind of reality threshold, really. But, you know, for me, for instance, just documenting my dreams for 18 months and seeing that the evidence of precognition seemed to occur in about 10% of those dreams is enough for me to go, okay, there's something going on.
0: You mentioned about, okay, somebody goes to sleep, they dream that Granny died, and then when they wake up, they find that Granny did die. I'm interested in the case where Granny died, and then she shows up to say goodbye. Which,
1: yeah,
0: those things happen too. Yeah.
1: That's usually the way. It's usually some kind of knowing or encounter, or, yeah, the saying her goodbyes, or just letting you know that she's all right, weirdly, even though she's dead, or that, you know, she loves you. They're the kind of classic messages that people connect with, and that give it the deeper meaning. It's not just I dreamt about Granny and then she died. There's usually some kind of communication that goes on in those occasions.
0: You know, I'm reading about near-death experiences. I wouldn't even categorize that as paranormal anymore. That seems to just be something that is real. There's so many fantastic cases where people leave their body, they're floating around, they see not only the operation, but they see lint in the room above, and they go out the window, and things they could not possibly have known or seen, they see, and then they come back and explain it. And those cases are amazing. It certainly suggests that this body is a container, that there's something else inside of us that goes on that's separate from the physical reality. I assume you've gone down the road of near-death experiences.
1: Yes, we've researched that to some extent as well, particularly in relationship to DMT experiences. You know, there's this kind of theory has been going around that the near-death experience is triggered by a release of DMT in the brain. So we explored the nature of those experiences and compared them. And there are some overlaps, but some mismatches. But for sure, the near-death experience is the kind of the royal road to a true deep mystical experience, if you like. It's like the prototype for the best kind of psychedelic experiences, and because they are so transformative, people come away from them changed in very positive ways, usually.
0: In the course of your dream research and precognition, has anyone tried to work out a protocol for encouraging astral projection? And I don't know if you even think that is real or exists, but where people can, while in a sleep state, send themselves somewhere and pick the location.
1: So Charles Tart, who now passed, the kind of epic parapsychologist and transpersonal psychologist, he attempted some of these experiments way back when, in the 70s, I believe. And there hasn't been so much research done exploring the veridical nature of out-body experiences since then. But He did get some interesting findings, but again, there was also some potential counter explanations. So there hasn't as yet been a really rigorously controlled experiment conducted to kind of prove that, if you like, although we never really prove anything. But there is some good data out there suggest that in the best circumstances, people can have the out-body experiences and obtain information that they couldn't ordinarily, but not watertight.
0: And so have you been able to master any of these things other than the writing down the dreams? Were you, for example, telepathy is on the list of the things that you've dug into. Do you categorize that as legit? And if you had a percentage of how much of it is legit, is there a way to quantify it?
1: I think these experiences do tend to occur quite a lot. And, how do we quantify that? I think the work of like Rupert Sheldrake, for instance, is really interesting here. Just kind of common or garden everyday kind of telepathy. Those experiences where you're thinking about somebody you haven't thought of in ages, maybe even years or months. And then suddenly you get a phone call and it's them. And he's managed to kind of test this experimentally and get some really good data on this to show that there's a pretty high likelihood that this is quite a genuine everyday kind of telepathic experience that is real.
0: Got a lot of folks on the phones. We'll try to get one call in before we go to a break. First time caller, Antonio in Idaho. Hi, Antonio. You're on with Professor David Luke.
2: Hello.
0: Hello. You're on the air. What's on your mind?
2: Hello, George. I'm a first time caller and my name is Antonio. I would like to talk about the time I saw a mantis figure.
0: Let's hear it.
2: So, one time when I was at the park, I was riding my bike, and I looked back to, like, I don't know, I just wanted to look back, and I saw this man, and his eyes turned into, like, a mantis, like, eyes, and they were, like bulging out for, like, 2 seconds, and then when I looked back again, it, like, morphed back into, like, a human's eyes. And I have a following question. Do they shapeshift? Or, like, were my eyes playing a trick on me?
0: That's an interesting question, Antonio. How old are you, by the way? How old are you?
2: I am 10.
0: 10. Well, thanks for calling in. Let's see if David Luke has an opinion about them as shapeshifters.
1: Thank you, Antonio. That's a fascinating experience. Thank you for sharing. I haven't looked fully into our reports as yet as to shifting experiences. But that's something I would definitely keep an eye out for. Generally the ones I have heard of, they just kind of appear as fully formed mantises. I'll certainly keep an eye out for those encounters as well. Thank you for sharing that.
0: Thanks for the call, Antonio. You know, in UFO world, where I get my mail, people who have these abduction experiences or on a ship and report different kinds of beings, it's never really clear what they really look like because, there are screen memories where big-eyed little gray aliens actually look like deer or owls or things like that, and, different kinds of shapes, different heights. It makes you wonder, are there really hundreds of different kinds of aliens visiting us, or are they able to disguise or change what they really look like? And I don't know the answer to it, but there's a heck of a lot of different kinds of beings that have been seen over the years, and I'm sure that's probably true in DMT research as well. We're talking with Professor David Luke of University of Greenwich and the interesting studies that he's been conducting in the UK. The Mantis study is still underway. We'll take your calls and comments and questions on the next segment of Coast to Coast AM. Stick around.
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7: This is being investigated as a quintuple homicide. 5 people deceased.
6: A gruesome discovery by police investigating a vehicle fire in Washington County, Oregon. Detective Shannon Wild. Late Sunday, sheriff's office identified 36-year-old Benjamin Charles Parker as the suspect. They say he's been found dead in his vehicle, apparently a suicide. From the descriptions, ABC's Melissa Adon is hearing from folks around Reno who barely escaped an explosive wildfire that's still growing. It must have seemed like the fires of hell.
8: Fire sweeping.

0: over our head, and so we're like, we got to get out of here.
1: Jason Davis telling us how he made it out.
0: It kind of just felt like an end of the world scene. Every animal was trying to run and make it out as much as it could, but not everything was making it.
1: One of just tens of thousands forced to evacuate.
2: 90,000 being forced to leave their homes. The fire apparently caused by a human. This is ABC News.
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1: Those cosmic cowboys, Lord Huron, easing us toward our final segment tonight, having a fascinating conversation with Professor David Luke, who seems to have one of the coolest jobs in the world, the kind of research he's doing. We'll get back and go to the phone lines. A lot of folks waiting there with questions and comments, and we're heading to our final segment here on tonight's program. Stick around.
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0: Professor David Luke, the phone lines are pretty full. Looks like we got some interesting calls coming in. We'll start with east of the Rockies, George in Apollo, Pennsylvania. Hi, George. Good morning. Welcome to Coast to Coast.
1: And,
0: what's on your mind?
1: Dr. Dave, I want to give you a location. Now, I'm in my 90th year here, so I go back to the Roswell thing. But I'm going to tell you that the six-foot Manus people have been here since the Roswell incident. So you cover a period, you're coming in, you got to search all that out. Now, there's an area in our called Pendleton, Oregon. Pendleton, Oregon. And the zip code out there is 97861. If you take a compass and stick it in that area using your modern abilities with the computers, and then put the other side on Mount Shasta and make a circle, you will be in a rich area where the 6-foot praying mantis has been seen. And am I still? Can you hear me?
0: Yeah, we can hear you.
1: Yeah, and a fellow contact out there at the time was Roy T. I. M. M. Now he is deceased. And he has three books, of which I have one of them. And the one book I have has a praying mantis person on the cover, because he was a paranormal investigator, and that, and one of the psychic ladies that he knew, and a guy, they were visited by this praying mantis, and he drew it on the picture of his book. Now, his books you should be able to find in the National Register. They got the numbers. I got one of them, and when I went back at the time, I didn't have the money to get the other two. When I come back, he disappeared. But he also was being tracked by Men in Black. Do you know anything about Men in Black, Dave?
2: Hey, George, thank you very much. Not so much about the Men in Black. I haven't done a survey on them as yet, but I'm familiar with the terminology. What you're pointing to here is really interesting, like giving it an origin in time and location. I don't know so much about the location, because we haven't looked into that yet, but we seem to be getting these accounts kind of globally, but also trying to trace it back historically is an interesting perspective. I think probably one of the first people to talk about insectoid alien characters was Whitley Strieber in his book Communion in the 1980s. But of course, that experience happened to him when he was much younger. So probably going back to the 70s or maybe even the 60s. And then trying to see when other accounts of these started appearing with psychedelics. And so with DMT, there are encounters with insectoid beings going back to the 1960s as well, with Timothy Leary and Ralph Metzner when they were doing some experiments. But I think prior to that, and maybe give some hints as the origins of some of these accounts, is the work of the anthropologist Laurens van der Post, who is working with the San Bushmen in South Africa, who venerates the praying mantis as one of their deities, a trickster deity. And we don't know how far back those beliefs go, but the Kalahari Bushmen have not really changed their way of life in the last 100 to 200,000 years, and so they could be venerating this praying mantis being for thousands, even tens or even hundreds of thousands of years. So it'd be interesting to do a deep dive into the kind of historical record and find out when some of these encounters really did begin. But I think you'd probably be fairly right to say that at least in the Western world, that era of Roswell is when we first start hearing about encounter experiences, in the Americas at least, with kind of, sexoid beings.
0: George, thanks for that call. By the way, there are some petroglyphs in eastern Utah that show beings that sure look like long, tall mantises. That if you haven't seen them, I'll send you some pictures of it. So I checked it out at a couple of different visits. first-time caller, Sharon, in Las Vegas. Hey, welcome to Coast, Sharon. What's on your mind?
3: Hi, George.
0: Hi.
3: I'm surprised I got through. Thank you so much for having me. Yes, I have lived in the Las Vegas metropolitan area for about 20 years now. And I recently, just this month, on August 1st, I had an experience that has been very difficult for me to place or describe. So I'm an Uber driver here, and I had picked up a car full of people from the Strip, and I was driving them out to Anthem, which is in Henderson. It's a suburb of Las Vegas, to the southeast of Las Vegas. And Anthem, for those who don't know, it's a master plan community. It has a lot of landscaping, and unusually for the Las Vegas desert landscape, it has a lot of trees, running water features, like landscape parks and such. And the backside of the community kind of backs up against the edge of the desert. So we're driving, it's nighttime, it's about, it's a little after midnight, and the people in my car were pretty inebriated, and so nobody was really paying attention except for me, because I was the completely sober driver just trying to watch the road. And we went around the curve of the road where on one side it dropped off steeply to a little park. And there was a guardrail around the curve of the road. And on the other side of the road was sort of a thicket of trees. And something ran up the side of the ditch from the downside of the road. It came up and stepped out onto the shoulder of the road just past the guardrail. And my headlights hit it, and I thought it was a deer at first. But it was really large for a deer. But just out of instinct, you know, I slammed on my brakes. And as I was slamming on my brakes and I yelled out loud, I was like, ah, you know, and everyone in the car like stopped what they were doing and looked at me, because of course I had just jerked everyone around by stopping on my brakes. As that all was happening, I saw this thing rear up on its hind legs and become more of a bipedal humanoid style creature, but it was very thin, very tall, probably 7 to 9 feet tall. And it had very, very long arms, which kind of dragged, they were kind of bent and terminated in these kind of claw-like things that reminded me a lot of a praying mantis. But the weird thing about it was semi-translucent and kind of shimmery. Like I could almost see the road behind it, except the edges where my headlights and the streetlights were hitting it, kind of had a brownish, reddish brown, kind of like a sweet potato skin color on the edges. But the rest of it was kind of like shimmery. And I thought, oh my God, I must be seeing things. And it took three big strides. It looked over its shoulder at me, made facial contact, and I didn't see any recognizable facial features. At first, I thought it didn't have a face.

0: And then I had to start apologizing to my passengers. I was like, oh my gosh, I'm so sorry, you guys. Did anybody else see that? And they were all like, no, we were looking at our phones. And so I don't know what it was. And I told my friends about it. And I said, it was like a mantis man creature thing. And I didn't know about the existence of mantis man myths or anything like that. But then a friend of mine sent me a link to the this famous photograph from Taiwan. I guess the Taiwanese Ufology Society has vetted this photograph. I think it's called like Jian Ming Lake entity photograph. And it's like a mantis being, which looked a lot like the thing I saw. It's kind of like hard on the edges, but semi-translucent. It's a daytime photograph, so you see kind of the silvery blue sky behind it. But apparently experts have reviewed this photograph and said it's not been altered in any way. That doesn't mean it's, you know, definitely something. There's alternate explanations for it and stuff, but they don't think it was edited like with Photoshop or anything. And that led me to research about the New Jersey mantis men legends, which I had also never heard of before. And the way that those people describe those things and their sightings along always like a wooded river type area or like a natural setting, the sort of brownish color. Because I had some friends try to tell me, oh, they thought it was like I saw a pale crawler or something. And I was like, well, it wasn't white or gray. It wasn't like that. And also, it didn't have like those glowy eyes that a lot of people associate with pale crawlers or even like gray aliens with the eyes in the front of the face. It wasn't like that. They were like on the side of its head, or if they had it at all. And the coloration of it was kind of more brownish or like natural colored. I don't know.
1: 7 to 9 feet tall, too. Yeah. Let's get David's thoughts. That's a heck of a story, Sharon. Go ahead, David.
2: Sharon, thank you very much for sharing that. That is a fantastic tale. It's really interesting. It's unfortunate nobody else saw it, but I guess they were distracted, and I guess that encounter was just for you. And it's interesting that it was translucent. We don't have quite so many people who've had these encounters in just sober light of waking day, maybe about 10%. So you're in a kind of relatively scarce category, unless of course you were, you know, a little bit tired perhaps, but this is a really fascinating account. Did you feel like there was any kind of meaning or message in the encounter for you?
0: No, I felt like it was surprise. I know this sounds weird. I got a distinct impression that it was aware that I had seen it, and it was surprised that I had seen it, and it was trying to gauge if it had enough time to cross the road and get out of sight before anybody else saw it. And it, like, made this calculated decision. I could feel that kind of wave of cognition, but I don't think I was supposed to see it.
1: Hey, Sharon, could you leave your number with Donna, our gal there, or contact information? And David, should Sharon take your survey?
2: Yes, please do. I'd be fascinated to add this account to our database. That's great. Thank you.
0: Sure.
1: Yeah. Thanks for the call, Sharon, and sharing that with us. Would you leave your information with Donna? And if you can't find the connection, all right. Yeah. If you can't find the connection, the link to the survey, we'll find it for you and make sure you get it. But sounds like you'd be a great subject to fill out the survey. Thanks for the call. Try to get one more in. Ryan on the wildcard line in Tehachapi. Hi, Ryan. You're on with David Luke.
3: Hey, George and Dave. Thanks for taking my call. I just wanted to piggyback here on what the young man had said earlier about shape-shifting mantid beings.
1: Okay.
3: So I had actually a series of nighttime, you know, encounters when I was a child with beings that would, come into my room at night, like abduction type experiences. And one of which came into my room, a sort of tall, skinny one that I believed it was trying to convince me was my own mother, until it got close to my face. And somehow I saw through it for a moment and realized it was some sort of, you know, mantid being. And anyway, I wanted to pair that also with a question, since these types of

0: experience happen in like twilight sleeping hours. Does Dave entertain the possibility that some of these kinds of things could be endogenous DMT dumps that people have as they're laying in bed?
1: Thank you for that, Ken. Yes, that is one of the hypotheses that we are exploring by comparing those experiences which occur directly under the influence of DMT that's been ingested with kind of spontaneous experiences. And if they stack up in a way in which they appear to be pretty much the same, that would at least suggest that our natural DMT levels could be in part way responsible for these experiences, responsible for maybe as a conduit for the experiences, but not necessarily a full explanation.
2: Appreciate the call there, Ryan. David, I'm looking at something that's on my shelf here, something I bought online. It's a mantis in amber, preserved in amber, that supposedly was 90 million years old. I don't know how far back mantises actually go on Earth, but I think they've been here a long time, and this one is in amber and pretty old. Makes you wonder if there are mantis species that have evolved over eons and millennia and maybe are still around.
1: Well, yes, mantids certainly predate humans by millions of years. There isn't any evidence that they were 7 to 10 feet tall, however, in the past. Although dragonflies used to be about that size, interestingly. If you can imagine what that one must have been like, that would be quite a spectacle. You could almost saddle them up and ride them. And they're much, much smaller these days. But we don't have any fossil records of giant praying mantises.
2: Darn it.
1: And I'm not going to give too much away, but in people's accounts, you know, those people have had extended communications with the mantid beings, say that they're kind of interstellar beings, and they are kind of related to the biological praying mantises that live on planet Earth, but they're not really the same thing. That's just some of the accounts we've come across. But, you know, I don't think we're dealing with prehistoric giant praying mantises. We're not really sure that.
2: I will settle for the big ones from outer space being related to the ones in my garden and hope for the best on that. So how much longer is your survey open? And how long after that do you think you'll collate the results and publish something?
1: Yeah, well, we're hoping to keep it open just for a few more weeks. Perhaps garner a few more responses from this fantastic radio show. And then we'll close the survey in a quick week's time and collate all the data, and maybe we can come back and tell you a bit more about what we found.
2: Excellent. I look forward to it. David Luke, thanks. That was fascinating stuff. My regards to your colleagues and your work, and you're welcome here anytime. Thanks for joining us.
1: Thank you very much, George.
2: All right. And thanks also to Brian Fitzpatrick, my earlier guest, and to my colleagues there at Coast to Coast, Michael Cosio, Donna Walker, Alec Fernandez, Gina Salvati, Dan Galani, Tom Danheiser, and of course, George Norrie. I'm George Knapp. I'll be back in a couple of weeks. Good night, everyone.

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1: Fox News, I'm Ted Linder. 42,000 people have been ordered to evacuate, 45,000 more in an evacuation warning zone as the Hawk Fire approaches Reno, Nevada. The blaze growing rapidly this weekend. Washoe County Sheriff Darren Ballum.
2: Those that have big animals, that's been one big question. Out at Ironwood and Palomino, there is 100 stalls that are ready right now. So if you have large animals, that is a place that can take those.
1: Investigators say the fire was human started, not natural. And the Freedom 250 Grand Prix got a winner, Kyle Kirkwood, finishing first in the 147 lap race around DC. On Fox's The Big Weekend Show, he thanked the organizers.
3: The circuit itself was amazing. They did a phenomenal job setting this up. Bud Danker, IndyCar, everyone involved. They built this thing beautifully.
1: Christian Lundgaard came in second place. Kirkwood's Andretti Global teammate Will Powers is third. 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
8: From ABC News, I'm Mike Dubusky. President Trump calling today an economic D-Day against Iran as the U.S. gets into another trade fight with Canada. New U.S. sanctions on Iran expected to be unveiled this afternoon. Already in place, new tariffs on billions of imports from Canada.
9: President Trump's 50% tariffs on Canadian goods took effect this weekend. Canada's prime minister is now vowing to match them dollar for dollar beginning September 8th.
10: We've got the reserves, we've got the resilience, we've got the plan, we've got the focus, we will respond.
9: Trump's trade policies appear to be rattling Republicans just 10 weeks before the midterm elections. Maine Senator Susan Collins, breaking with Trump on the tariffs, is not expected to appear with Vice President J.D. Vance when he visits Maine today.
8: ABC's Karen Hua. Tens of thousands of people like Jennifer Alvardo urged to evacuate around Reno, Nevada ahead of a fast-moving wildfire.
11: It's been a lot and scary, and I had to try and put on a brave face for my kids, but they saw me crying.
8: More from ABC's Melissa Adan.
12: The flames are burning close to Reno's densely populated foothills. The fire near U.S. 395, parts of the highway closed in both directions. Shelters filling up with people who have left their homes.
8: The Hawk Fire now burning through at least 15,000 acres. With the 25th anniversary of the 9/11 attacks coming up, officials in New York have identified the remains of another victim.
13: For the first time, the Medical Examiner's Office and the NYPD have identified a 9/11 victim using genetic genealogy, combining DNA testing with family trees. It's part of a solemn pledge the Medical Examiner's Office made a quarter century ago to identify as many victims as possible. The new identification is an adult female.
8: ABC's Aaron Katursky. In parts of Hawaii could get more than a foot of rain from Tropical Storm Moke today. 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
8: California's attorney general canceling a meeting scheduled for today over his challenge to the merger between Paramount and Warner Brothers. Attorney General Rob Bonta accusing Paramount of leaking details from a previous meeting. The Wall Street Journal says Bonta had been ready to demand Paramount sell some cable channels. Another burglary at the home of a pro athlete. Police in Texas say the home of Cowboys star receiver C.D. Lamb was hit. Police reports say they stole hundreds of thousands of dollars worth of items. As European leaders gather in Ukraine for the country's Independence Day, the Ukrainian president now says he expects more attacks from Russia. Volodymyr Zelensky says he believes Russia is set to call up another 300,000 troops. For the first time ever, Indy cars were whipping around the streets of the nation's capital. ABC's Wayne Cabot watching it all.
15: A lot of horsepower roaring through the capital, including Pennsylvania Avenue, not far from the White House. Kyle Kirkwood wins the Freedom 250, a race so nice he hopes he'll do it twice.
16: I don't know if we're ever going to get another chance at this. I hope we do. I hope we do. This was awesome. But this was, what a dream come true.
15: AP journalist Michelle Price writing, for once, things were moving fast in the nation's capital. I'm Wayne Cabot, ABC News.
8: And the office may look a little empty today. Records say August 24th is the most popular day to call out sick from work as people try to grab a little bit more of summer. Mike Dubosky, ABC News.
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22: The Texas ruling does not affect the $1.4 billion judgment against Alex Jones in Connecticut, but it's still a victory for him after he was found liable for damages for claiming Sandy Hook was faked by the government to tighten gun laws. The unanimous opinion of the appeals court in Texas was that the parents of a 6-year-old victim of the shooting did not show evidence of harassment so egregious it would allow them to exceed the state's cap on damages. Sherry Preston, ABC News. Yeah.

0: I'm Charles Payne.
1: I'm Martha McCallum.
2: I'm Ashley Webster, and this is the Fox News Rundown.
3: Monday, August 24th, 2026. I'm Mike Emanuel. August is a critical time for lawmakers on the ballot in November to make their case to voters for another term.
4: We do have very real and legitimate concerns about the development of data centers in our local communities. And we saw Governor Josh Shapiro take the absolutely wrong approach here in Pennsylvania.
5: And Lisa Brady, a call to parents to put safety on their back to school list.
6: 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Talk to your kids about what you would want them to do in those situations. And if you have provided them with any kind of safety tool, like a ballistic shield in their backpack or something to that effect, how to use that tool as well.
7: And I'm Jason Chaffetz. I've got the final word on the Fox News Rundown.
3: In the dog days of summer, the midterm campaign is heating up, too. Vice President J.D. Vance has been hitting the trail to make the case for Republicans this November.
8: Get out there and fight for yourself by telling the far-left radicals who have taken over the Democratic Party, this is not your country, it's our country, and we're going to fight for it.
3: Democrats are dealing with some friction as Democratic Socialist candidates battle with mainstream Democrats for control of the party. Massachusetts Democrat Congressman Jake Auchincloss says his fellow establishment Democrats must make their case carefully.
9: If this is framed as a battle between the establishment and the DSA, the establishment will lose, and candidly, rightfully so, because Americans are angry at the status quo.
3: Top congressional leaders like House Speaker Mike Johnson are also hitting the trail, as Johnson would like to retain the speaker's gavel, visiting a key Pennsylvania swing district.
10: It's a contrast election. It's a contrast between common sense and, frankly, crazy, and that's what the other side represents now.
3: For the candidate in a tough re-election battle, it's about reminding constituents what's been accomplished and what the GOP plans to do going forward.
4: Like so many elections, this is going to determine the future direction of our country. We see the contrast is extremely clear between Republicans who are looking for common sense solutions on everything from housing reform to tax policy. And then you contrast that with the Democrats who have gone radical, far left, progressive on every single issue up and down the line. And that contrast is clear in many races across the country, including ours right here in the Lehigh Valley.
3: Polling suggests affordability is one of the big issues for voters right now. What do you hear from people in your district about the cost of groceries, gasoline, and housing? And what can Republicans do to make everyday life more affordable?
4: Certainly, affordability is a top-tier issue for many people in our local community. And so that's why it was so critically important that we passed that tax reform legislation. It put money directly back in people's pockets. And that's the fastest and most effective way that people can help with individual household finances. So we're glad that we were able to see that through to completion last year, because then people did see bigger tax returns this year. The other things that we're working on, you mentioned housing. It's a critically important issue here in our community. And that's why I was such a strong proponent for the bipartisan housing legislation that we passed. It's going to ease permitting to make sure that we get more housing stock online. It also makes sure that private equity is not buying up single family homes. So some really good reforms that are going to have long-term positive effects on the housing market.
3: There are ongoing trade tensions between the United States and Canada after talks broke down and new tariffs took effect. Do you think voters support tough tariffs to force better trade deals?
4: What voters are looking for is they want fairness and stability in the economy. And so when we talk about these trade deals that are being executed by the Trump administration, we want to make sure that there's fairness and there's reciprocity in our trade. And for far too long, we've allowed other countries to take advantage of us. And so this is trying to level that playing field. That's all we're really looking for in these trade negotiations. We want to make sure that our exports from America can go out around the rest of the world. That helps bring jobs and manufacturing right here at home for so many goods and products. We're a very manufacturing intensive district. So those tariffs are very helpful for a lot of our producers. At the same time, we want to make sure that people who do want to ship products into the country can do so. But again, we want to see that fairness and reciprocity. That's what we're really after here.
0: We've also seen President Trump and his team shift strategy toward massive economic pressure in Iran. There's an ongoing debate about whether financial strain alone can end this conflict. Do you believe sanctions and economic leverage will be enough to bring Iran to the table and secure long-term stability? Or do you think it will ultimately require stronger military enforcement to end the threat once and for all?
4: When we think about foreign affairs situations like this, we utilize a framework that our military is very familiar with. It's called DIME. So that stands for diplomacy, information, military, and economics. And so you want to make sure you're utilizing each of those four levers as you're actually going out and trying to affect an outcome on a global stage. And so we're utilizing now this economic power. I think that's the right thing to do. I think actually we should have probably been doing something like this sooner. I had a piece of legislation that would have made the Iran sanctions permanent for the last year and a half. I've been trying to get that legislation into action, and now we got it through the House, but the Senate was sitting on it. So this effort by the administration, I think, is going to help address that economic component that is critically important. Again, you want to make sure you're utilizing all four of those levers in a foreign affairs situation.
0: Back here at home, in terms of domestic politics, we're hearing a lot about the Democratic Party moving further left, including the growing influence of Democratic Socialist candidates. Do you think that is becoming a major issue for voters in your district and across Pennsylvania?
4: It sure is. We have an opponent in the name of Bob Brooks who is far left on every single issue. He aligns himself with the socialists in the Democratic Party. He supports Medicare for all, abolishing ICE, all of the far left and radical positions. He said that the tax proposals and changes that we made that directly help people, he said they're garbage, and he would repeal the entire tax changes that we made that, again, helped bring about no tax on tips, no tax on overtime, bringing down taxes on Social Security. All of those positive reforms, he wants to throw them out. And so what we see is that that contrast, again, becomes very clear for voters. And so in addition to the fact that this individual, Bob Brooks, is totally scandal-plagued, also, people don't like his far-left policy. And so I think that 1-2 punch is going to be his downfall in our race.
0: Border security also remains a top concern for voters across America. No matter how far they live from the southern border, do you feel like the Trump administration has done enough to secure the border long term? And does Congress need to do something more to really make those changes permanent?
4: Well, it was a joint effort there to secure the border. So policy changes that the Trump administration made immediately after coming into office stemmed the flow of illegal immigrants coming across our border. We can't forget that during the Biden administration, some months saw 200,000 illegal immigrants coming across our southern border. Now, under the Trump administration, every month you're seeing almost zero illegal border crossings. So those policy changes were significant and actually had a real positive impact. From a congressional standpoint, we passed legislation that funds the border wall and border security going forward. We did it for multiple years now to make sure that ICE, CBP, and all of the physical infrastructure that is needed is going to be there in place throughout the rest of the Trump administration.
0: Artificial intelligence and the race to build data centers have become a major issue in Pennsylvania. What do you think the right balance is in terms of AI development?
4: Well, I think we see that AI is being utilized in so many different ways of life, but we do have very real and legitimate concerns about the development of data centers in our local communities. And we saw Governor Josh Shapiro take the absolutely wrong approach here in Pennsylvania, actually fast-tracking data centers, waiving all of the typical environmental controls and permitting requirements from the state level, and moving these things through faster. And it ultimately became too fast for local governments to respond. So we need to make sure local control is always in place and they have the ability to weigh in on these things from an energy and water perspective, from noise and siting. All of those things are critical critically important to have at the local level. And then at the federal level, something that I'm supportive of is the ratepayer protection plan. And this is would be a policy change at the federal level that would require data centers to make sure they pay for all of their own energy generation, transmission, and distribution that they are requiring from the grid, making sure that that does not go on to other ratepayers. So I think it's a challenge that has to be faced from multiple layers of government, and everybody is going to have a role to make sure we have responsible development in our local communities.
0: There's a real tension on this issue because obviously the United States wants to lead the world, not let China take the lead as it relates to AI, artificial intelligence going forward. But obviously many people are concerned about potentially losing jobs to AI. And then there's the kind of not in my backyard perspective when it comes to these data centers, right?
4: I think you've correctly identified the different concerns and challenges that we're facing at the same time as many are looking to develop a new technology that can increase productivity and have other benefits for the overall economy. So weighing that balance and again, making sure local control is at front and center, and then state government and federal government, they have roles to play as well. So making sure that that balance is struck in all of those instances is going to be critically important going forward.
0: Are you confident government can get the regulations right to make sure that they don't slow down American innovation on this issue?
4: I think we can. And I think what we've seen is that places that have had this development for longer have actually had the ability to put in place the proper checks and the proper guardrails. But when you have somebody like Governor Shapiro here in Pennsylvania fast tracking things and new developments in our community, then local government can't keep pace. And so that was the problem for our local community when he made that change about a year and a half ago or so. All of a sudden, the flood of new data centers came into our local communities. And individuals and local governments weren't able to keep pace. If you kept that normal course of business, I think it was a much more appropriate path. And then we were also developing our policy and regulations at the federal level in tandem with that. But once you upset that balance, like we saw when Governor Shapiro did that fast track proposal of permitting and regulations, all of a sudden the data centers came in. Now, what we saw was just about a week ago, Governor Shapiro did a total 180 on this issue, backtracked because he knows what he did was wrong and the community was rightly up in arms about that. So we've seen a correction from his approach as well. Again, I think that is long overdue.
0: As I mentioned near the top, you are in one of those critical swing districts that could determine whether Speaker Mike Johnson continues to lead with the gavel or whether we're potentially looking at a Democratic speaker going forward. As you crisscross your district at this important time ahead of Election Day, are you encountering any undecided voters? And if so, what are they telling you?
4: Well, the great thing about our community here in the Lehigh Valley and the Poconos is that we have very discerning voters. And so we have a probably higher proportion of swing voters than many other communities. Typically above 10% of voters will actually go race by race and line by line looking at the individual races. And I think that's the right approach for voters. When you're in a swing district in a swing state, you want to make sure that you're weighing both of your options appropriately. So they're going to do that in our race. They're going to see my track record of accomplishments, bringing resources back to the district, solving constituent cases, and doing so much more for our local community. They're going to contrast that with Bob Brooks, somebody who is proven in court to have stolen from his family. When he was an employer, he didn't have workers' comp coverage for his employees. When he was a union leader, he raised his own salary multiple times while cutting the benefits for those that he was supposed to represent. That kind of track record fails workers in our local community. So I think you're going to see that contrast on play right here in the Lehigh Valley in this key swing district.
0: Fascinating. We will follow it all. Congressman Ryan McKenzie of the Commonwealth of Pennsylvania, it's great to speak with you. Safe travels as you make your way around the campaign trail. Thank you so much.
4: Thank you, Mike.

0: What keeps you up at night? Do you wonder if what you've saved will be enough? If your money will go as far as you plan, or whether your retirement will look the way you imagine? 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
1: Good morning. It's Monday, August 24th, 2026. I'm Ted Lindner. This is the Fox News Rundown. This week, voters in three states, Georgia, Oklahoma, and South Carolina, are going to be heading to the polls to cast ballots in runoff elections. Fox's Tanya J. Powers with the latest and a preview.
3: In Georgia, a special election runoff is being held to fill the 13th district seat that was held by Democratic Congressman David Scott, who passed away in April. Scott's daughter, Marcy, is running against Everton Blair. Both are Democrats. Neither candidate captured the 50% majority needed to win the seat outright in the July special election. Oklahoma is holding its primary runoff elections, including races for the Republican gubernatorial nominee and Democratic Senate nominee. And in South Carolina, voters will cast ballots in a special GOP primary runoff to determine the party's nominee in the November general election to fill Senator Lindsey Graham's seat following his death last month. Tanya J. Powers, Fox News.
1: President Trump has set new tariffs on Canadian goods after negotiators failed to reach a deal. Fox's Alex Hogan with more on this from the White House.
13: He wrote on Truth Social saying Canada wants the benefits of being a state without being one. They also have charged our great farmers for many years massive amounts of tariffs, adding, quote, no more. The U.S. will impose 50% tariffs on about $20 billion worth of Canadian goods. Canada, in response to all of this, said that it will be imposing these tariffs dollar for dollar.
1: Some critics arguing that tariffs are raising costs for American businesses and consumers that depend on goods sourced from abroad. Oil prices falling 1% Sunday night as the Trump administration prepares to announce sweeping sanctions on Iran in what President Trump is calling Economic D-Day. Fox's Marion Rafferty has more on this.
14: The U.S. Treasury is expected to detail what's being called the toughest sanctions in history Monday. In response, Iran is vowing to neutralize the economic war with the U.S. It's also threatening to halt oil flow out of the Strait of Hormuz if any neighboring countries join the effort. This, as a new report shows, traffic through the vital waterway is up nearly 400%, but still just 20% of pre-war levels. There are also signs of growing division within the Iranian leadership. Iran's president is defending an interim agreement reached with the U.S. in June, saying Tehran cannot continue with war forever. Pakistan's army chief will visit Iran Monday to try and revive peace talks.
1: Iran's managed to sell millions of barrels of oil despite U.S. sanctions. The murder trial of a Massachusetts mother gets closer to the end of testimony and a final verdict. Fox's Grinnell Scott has more.
15: Lindsay Clancy's legal team rested its case Friday. Clancy is on trial for the murder of her three young children in January 2023. Her attorneys have argued she was not criminally responsible due to mental illness and should be placed in a state health facility. Prosecutors seeking a life sentence have argued Clancy intentionally killed her kids. They have two planned rebuttal witnesses. After their testimony, closing arguments are expected to begin. 18 jurors were picked in July to hear the evidence. After each side closes, the court clerk will randomly draw the 12 people who will deliberate. Grinnell Scott, Fox News.
1: And Spider-Man stuck at the top of the box office.
16: Spider-Man is still spinning a web around the box office. Spider-Man Brand New Day hung on to the number one spot for a fourth straight weekend, adding $39 million and pushing its domestic haul past $855 million.
1: That's Fox's Carmen Roberts. I'm Ted Lindner on the Fox News Rundown.
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0: We all make choices. When it comes to alcohol, kids make choices whether to drink or not.
1: Bye, Dad.
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1: Remember, I'm going to Alex's party tonight and sleeping over.
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15: frustrating for firefighters because there are some areas where we're reaching and touching people, but we just can't get to them.
16: The bombing in Oklahoma City was an attack on innocent children and defenseless citizens. It was an act of cowardice, and it was evil.
17: I did not, nor to my knowledge, did anyone else in the White House destroy, mishandle, or misappropriate any document in Vincent Foster's office.
18: The White House has contended that the Clintons were passive investors in Whitewater. The facts are otherwise.
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1: Maria Bartiromo, and this is the Fox Business Report.
2: The major averages were down last week, with the Dow suffering its worst week since March, while the Nasdaq and S&P 500 snapped a three-week winning streak. Surging bond yields and higher oil prices hammering stocks. Kyle Wool, CEO at Dominary Securities, says Treasury Secretary Scott Bessent is determined to calm the bond market.
3: So I think what he's doing gives a little bit of a pause, but I think people need to look at the underlying reason why the 10-year is actually up, why all their yields are up, and it's because you have these tech companies that are doing very well, making a large bet on the economy. They're borrowing money, hundreds of billions of dollars, to build out AI infrastructure. So you have a tale of a lot of cities going on.
2: This week, investors' attention will be on Fed Chair Kevin Warsh's comments at the Jackson Hole Economic Policy Symposium. Also this week, the PCE inflation report and NVIDIA reports earnings after the closing bell on Wednesday. That's your Fox Business Report. I'm Hillary Barsky, invested in you.
0: This is the Fox News Rundown.
4: The back-to-school rush is on across the U.S., with some students already back in classrooms, many more soon to follow. And for some schools, that means go time for new security measures.
5: It's been very well received by our community, families, students, and staff.
4: James Berenger with Volusia County Public Schools in Florida, where AI-based metal detectors already tested in high schools are being rolled out in middle schools. And in Florida's Hillsborough County,
6: we investigated 543 school-based threats last year. It's not a joke.
4: Sheriff Chad Cronister says that includes more than 20 kids arrested, 14 of them for bringing weapons onto school grounds.
6: I think we're accomplishing a lot. The schools are safe, but we're going to need everyone, and I mean everyone's help, to make sure that we're having those conversations as parents. And it's, if you see something, say something.
4: But for many parents, the focus tends to be on back-to-school supplies, not safety concerns.
7: Frankly, I think there are two primary reasons for that.
4: Con Davis is the CEO of Byrna Technologies and reached out to parents in a Fox News opinion piece.
7: The first one is, it's an uncomfortable conversation to talk to our kids, even our older kids that are going to college, about safety, because we don't want to admit to ourselves or to them that some things can go wrong. And that sometimes you aren't as safe as you think you are. And the second reason is, we get busy and we just don't think to have the conversation. So that's why I'm advocating for people to stop, take a minute, and put it on the list so they don't forget about it.
4: When you say safety, what's under that umbrella? Is it just preparation for an emergency at school? Is it situational awareness, you know, in a variety of settings?
7: It's really beyond just emergency preparedness. It's situational awareness when you're going to and from school. It's awareness about what we put out about ourselves on social media, so that we're not broadcasting our personal information and our private information out there. And then it's about, how do you keep yourself safe in those emergency situations so that you have a plan, so that you are ready?
4: How much should parents be telling children about potential threats, especially, you know, if you have younger children and they have not mentioned being afraid of anything at school?
7: So not talking about this with your children, unfortunately, does not protect them from what could happen. I think parents can engage in an honest dialogue about the fact that things do happen. They are rare. They aren't common. But what keeps us safe and keeps us confident is having a plan of what to do. And if you can talk about that with your kids, about what the plan is when something unexpected or scary or even dangerous happens, your kids will know how to react and how to respond, even when they're just shaking their head and saying, okay, sure thing, Dad. They will still hear you. And when it matters the most, they will be ready to respond.
4: Now, obviously, this can be tailored to be age appropriate information, but what are the important things for children to know to help stay safe?
7: It's a couple of things. One, it is understanding, you know, the school that they're in, where the exits and escape routes are, should they need them. Understanding to follow the direction of their teacher when they are in those situations. And then also understanding, you know, where are the places in their classroom that they can go to be safe. And if you have provided them with any kind of safety tool, like a ballistic shield in their backpack or something to that effect, how to use that tool as well. So it's just having those conversations. And then as more and more children also get exposed to social media, it's about explaining to them how to keep their personal information safe and private when they're online.
4: I'm going to get back to the digital dangers in a minute, but I want to back up to personal safety tools. Do you think that K through 12 teachers, not just college professors, should be, you know, equipped with non-lethal defense devices in the classroom?
7: Personally, I do. I think our teachers and our school staff in general, because of the way we regulate things, are just under-prepared and under-equipped to respond to them. You know, we have safety professionals, guards in every courthouse in America. We have them in banks. But we don't let that happen as much in the schools where our children are. And for myself, I think having effective non-lethal tools, as well as a well-structured safety program in the school, is really important for keeping our children safe.
4: Some school administrators have argued that carrying armor, for instance, you know, creates an environment of fear rather than security. What do you tell those kinds of critics or how to address those kinds of concerns?
7: So there are two main things that I think about here. One is not having the conversation and not having the tool does not prevent you from being a victim or having a bad thing happen. So you are much safer to have those things than to not. The second piece is, frankly, at the end of the day, we don't have the conversation around safety enough because we try to avoid it. And I believe, and I've had experience with my own children, that our children can handle a conversation if it's done in an age-appropriate way about what those items are. And again, they don't have to be very visible to people every day walking through the hallways. They just need to be there.
4: I know you and your wife actually walked through your kids' schools to understand the layout of the facilities and the emergency plans. How much did that help when you had these conversations with your kids?
7: It was a significant help because I could tell them, here are all the things your school is doing to keep you safe. Single points of entry, zones where there's two locked doors. So if someone tried to get in, they wouldn't be able to get through the second locked door. And then also talk to them about the escape routes and how to get out of the school if necessary. Being able to have that conversation at home to reinforce the lessons that they're learning at school and the one-day drill that they get is really important so that those things stay top of mind and fresh and, frankly, provide your children with the ability to feel safe and secure.
4: If more schools want to have, you know, non-lethal tools, if you will, available in K through 12 classrooms, what kind of specialized training is needed to ensure that those devices aren't misused, for instance, or turned against staff?
7: Absolutely. So there are a couple of things I would say there. Any tool is only as good as the training that you have on it. What's nice is with non-lethal tools, you can train with them much more easily and much more frequently in a lower set environment. You don't have to go to some special place to train with a less lethal launcher that may, you know, shoot a chemical irritant round and take someone, you know, down just from a pepper or a tear gas spray. So you can train with those things much more effectively, much more easily, but you should still absolutely train with them.
4: And when it comes to something, you mentioning pepper spray, let's say, for instance, you have a college-age kid who wants to take pepper spray to campus with them for protection. I guess it's really about, you know, what the rules are on their individual campus, what they're allowed to carry for self-defense.
7: Absolutely. We should definitely make our children aware of what the rules are, what they're allowed to carry, and then find the appropriate tool for that situation. It could be as simple as a personal safety alarm. There are loud alarms. They're incredibly painful when you pull the pin, but people will notice from, you know, half a kilometer away if you need help. to sprays, as you mentioned. Some schools will allow a pepper spray, but not one with a tear gas component, and some schools will allow both. So knowing what is allowable at your school and then what the child is comfortable with as well, it is very important. And then some schools as well will allow people to carry the less lethal launchers, which is a really long distance option. You can get about 60, 70 feet of range there.
4: When it comes to the digital dangers, more schools are putting bans on phones or limits on screen time during the school day. But one thing you've emphasized with your kids is to pause before posting. That sounds like really good advice that can be difficult to follow sometimes.
7: That is very true. We live in a world where we always want to say things quick, respond fast. But if you can just ingrain in your kids, take 5 seconds, think it through. Is this something that I would want my mom or my dad to see? Or is this something that I would want a stranger to know about me? Just taking the seconds to think that through can really change what your children are putting out there about themselves. And they just need the mental idea to pause before you post.
4: 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What is your bottom line message to parents today?
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5: News. I'm Sue Guzman. The Trump administration expected to announce new sanctions today against Iran, something the president is calling Economic D-Day. Wyoming Republican Senator John Barrasso telling Sunday Morning Futures he believes Iran will finally crumble under the pressure.
6: The suffering that's going on in Iran right now, the maximum sanctions being applied, are the things that are going to make Iran finally say, you're right, we were wrong. No nuclear weapon. Straits open.
5: Hawk fire near Reno, Nevada, burning out of control. About 90,000 people ordered to evacuate.
7: We have 800 personnel working on the incident, and we're working and engaged 24 hours a day. Foresee doing that for the foreseeable future. With both ground and aviation resources.
5: Shane Ackerson with the U.S. Forest Service says the human cause of the wildfire has left six people injured. 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
1: IndyCar invaded the National Mall in Washington, D.C. for the Freedom 250 race Sunday in honor of the nation's 250th birthday. American Kyle Kirkwood dominated, leading 128 of the 147 laps to take the checkered flag, trimming his deficit in the points race because leader Alex Palou had a miserable day, finishing 20th. NASCAR was at New Hampshire Motor Speedway. Ryan Blaney took the checkered flag ahead of Bubba Wallace, one race remaining before the playoffs. And the Phillies scored six runs in the bottom of the ninth, capped by Kyle Schwarber's two-run walk-off homer to beat the Cardinals 6-4 for their ninth straight win. That's your sports on the Fox News Rundown. Tim McMaster, Fox News.
2: Now an update from OutKick's Stan Dockich.
3: We are inclusive. Yay! We stand for inclusion. Yay! We want everybody. Yeah, wait a second. You're being challenged. You're being challenged. You know, if the WNBA comes out and says Enes Kanter and Roy Smart aren't eligible, then what exactly makes somebody eligible for the WNBA? They talk about inclusion. They have a very clear statement in their bylaws. You got to be a woman. You know, we saw Kathy Engelbert in her statement say these are bad faith actors, these two. She's talking about them because they are now saying they're a woman. They're bad faith actors. But I would argue, okay, which dude dressing up

0: is a girl is a good faith actor. For Outkicks, don't at me. I'm Dan Dockich, and this is Fox News Rundown.
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12: She's built a career taking on the toughest cases. Now, criminal defense attorney Donna Rotuno steps out of the courtroom and into the headlines, breaking down the biggest crime stories shocking the nation.
13: We're hearing reports that the shower was full of blood, there was blood on the curtains.
12: Uncovering evidence, strategies, and the moments that decide guilt or innocence. This is Crime and Justice with Donna Rotuno. 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
12: What's on your mind?
15: The Trump administration has announced that it's going to transform spaceflight in the form of the frequency in which we're doing this. The Trump administration announcing that they're targeting launching three satellites or three spaceships per day as they ramp up towards 2030. The justification for this is to support GPS, weather forecasts, internet access, military communications. One of the things that the Trump administration will never get enough credit for is creating the Space Force. Because in my estimation, there already is a fight, a war going on in space. We need to dominate in space. The foresight of creating the Space Force will then allow the United States of America to lead the world in our ability to communicate, educate, to have weapons that will allow us to protect the world and protect the United States of America. This is a critical element. So, with the Trump administration announcing up to three flights per day, add that to what's going on with SpaceX, with Blue Origin, what's going on with Jeff Bezos, you're going to see more and more happening in space, but life as we know it will not continue unless we accelerate this. I'm Jason Chaffetz, host of the Jason in the House podcast and a Fox News contributor.
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21: 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There's no longer any question the predicted AI layoffs are here. It's technically called large corporate restructuring or AI-driven cutbacks. Hundreds of thousands of jobs have been cut. But the silver lining in all of this is that smaller businesses are hiring qualified displaced workers. But those being hired must have at least some AI skills. More good news, this skill is not hard to get. In fact, the AI itself can teach you at home. Just ask it to help and guide you for the basic skills you need to get hired again. And you can up your AI skills by getting

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1: 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Happy Monday morning, August 24th. Ian Price in with you for Joey Self. Right now it's fair, 58 degrees, humidity still high. Here's the latest from ABC News. We'll be right back.
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3: From ABC News. I'm Mike Dubusky. The Hawk Fire outside Reno, Nevada now encompasses some 15,000 acres as crews there work to contain the fast-moving blaze. More than 40,000 people have been told to evacuate their homes. Leticia Hurtado is one of them.
4: Grabbed what I could. I couldn't really see anything because there was no lights. There's no power.
3: New 50% tariffs on some $20 billion worth of Canadian goods are now in effect after trade talks with the U.S. fell apart over the weekend. ABC's Karen Hua says some Republicans are now pushing back on the administration's trade policy.
5: Trump's trade policies appear to be rattling Republicans just 10 weeks before the midterm elections. Maine Senator Susan Collins, breaking with Trump on the tariffs, is not expected to appear with Vice President J.D. Vance when he visits Maine today. And at least 8 Republican senators from farm states are now publicly opposing Trump's plan to lower tariffs on imported beef.
3: Meanwhile, Iran is now saying not a single drop of oil will be exported if the U.S. continues to exert economic pressure on the country. Later today, the Trump administration is expected to announce new sanctions on Iran. Republicans also responding to that meeting between Democratic Minority Leader Hakeem Jeffries and Jared Kushner, where the two apparently discussed areas where Democrats and the administration could collaborate. ABC's Stephen Portnoy has that story.
6: Jeffries has neither confirmed nor denied the meeting. On Fox News, House Speaker Mike Johnson said he hadn't heard of the meeting, and he expressed confidence his party won't lose control of the House.
7: I don't know what that's about. I know Jared has interests and lots of other things going on. He's not really directly involved in the admin, at least in the day today in the White House.
6: Republicans are facing headwinds in recent polls, with the midterms less than 2.5 months away.
3: And thousands of people remain without power in northwestern Indiana nearly 2 weeks after powerful storms downed power lines in the area. 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
3: Supreme Court Chief Justice John Roberts is allowing President Trump's White House ballroom project to continue construction amid a legal fight over whether the president needs congressional approval for such a project. ABC's Devin Dwyer explains.
12: It's status quo. They are, as President Trump has said, building 24/7 on the East Wing project, notwithstanding this legal battle. But Chief Justice John Roberts by himself, he did not refer this to the full Supreme Court. It was not voted on. There was no decision. He simply issued what's called an administrative stay. It's kind of like a timeout in the legal dispute. And effectively here, that's a win for Trump.
3: The White House ballroom is expected to cost about $400 million. A California man who was stranded at sea for 16 hours is now speaking out. Paul Carbolito was jet skiing off the coast of Long Beach when a wave knocked him into the water. He drifted miles from shore wearing only a life jacket and spent a full night on the ocean.
13: I was calling for help, praying to God. I was just doing everything, you know. I didn't want to give up because I keep getting splashed. I was like, where are these waves coming from?
3: A Coast Guard helicopter later spotted him and brought him to safety. and the couple charged with climbing to the top of the spire of the Empire State Building earlier this summer are going to be in court later today. Ivan Kuznetsov and Angelina Nikola are facing a bevy of charges, including burglary, reckless endangerment, and

0: criminal mischief. I'm Mike Dubusky, ABC News.
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3: Happy Monday morning. August 24th. Right now it's fair. We're sitting at 61 degrees.
4: Staying comfortable with low humidity to start the work week. Storm chances returning later in the week.
3: Our top local story this hour: Virginia Tech's V-Teach program is returning for its 4th year with a new focus on rural school districts in Southwest Virginia. WFIR's Emma Thomas has more.
5: Virginia Tech's V-Teach program is aimed at bringing high school students interested in pursuing a career in education onto campus to explore how they might get there and get a taste of campus life. Dr. Natalie Ferrand, an assistant professor of career and technical education at the university and the School of Education's community and K-12 partnerships coordinator, says the program has 3 core goals.
6: First and foremost, we want to promote the career in teaching or any career in education, that it is a worthy career and that it is a career worth pursuing, and also to talk about our majors in the School of Education. And then the last part of that is just to bring students to a college campus.
5: During the 2025 to 2026 academic year, more than 2,400 public teaching positions were vacant in Virginia. And Ferrand says that shortage is most pronounced in rural areas. She says that's why this year the V-Teach program is focused on bringing students from rural school districts to campus, with the hopes of building mutually beneficial relationships with those districts that could offer student teachers more choice and support during their placements, while addressing the teacher shortage at the schools that are most affected by it.
6: Is to promote the career of teaching, but then also, again, to make those connections, because we want our students to be able to go to these areas that might be experiencing a higher level of a shortage.
5: Brand adds that student teaching positions are traditionally unpaid and without any sort of housing stipend, which creates additional barriers to placing students in these rural districts far from any campus housing or support. Emma Thomas, WFIR News.
3: Coming up, a kindergartner is safe after being lost for 2 hours. And the Commonwealth's Attorney General weighs in on a recent court action dealing the Commonwealth's assault weapons ban a legal blow.
4: Temperatures this morning are on the cooler side, waking up in the upper 50s and lower 60s. Low humidity persists today with plenty of sunshine and temperatures reaching the low to mid 80s by this afternoon. Quiet and comfy weather continues through midweek, with humidity starting to rise heading into Wednesday. Our next frontal system arrives on Thursday, bringing shower and storm chances to the region. From WDBJ 7, I'm meteorologist Caroline Matheny on WFIR.
3: Right now, fair 61 degrees. More of your top local news. We add to Clark Palmer.
7: Ian, a Roanoke City kindergartner was mistakenly placed on a school bus Thursday. He was dropped off at the West Wind Apartments, leaving his parents searching for 2 hours. The child's parents tell WSLS 10 he was a normal car rider and did not have a pass to ride the bus. Officials at Round Hill Elementary School say after the child was dropped off, another student took him to the apartment complex's leasing office before he was reunited with his family. The school district says it has investigated the incident and that appropriate personnel actions are being taken. A Lancaster County Court judge last week joined 3 other state courts and the U.S. District Court for the Eastern District of Virginia in granting a stay in a challenge to Virginia's assault weapons ban and large capacity magazine restrictions. Attorney General Jay Jones says in a statement, quote, "With the United States Supreme Court now reviewing major challenges to assault weapons bans, this stay ensures that Virginia's cases will move forward on solid, consistent footing," end quote. Attorney General Jones believes the Commonwealth's assault weapons ban will be upheld. DHS and ICE have lodged a detainer calling on Governor Spanberger and prosecutors in Fairfax County not to release Alexis Campos, an illegal immigrant who is accused of murdering his co-worker Carmen Pooch in Great Falls. Former Virginia Attorney General Jason Meares tells Fox News the Commonwealth has become a hotbed for illegal immigrant crime under the Spanberger administration.
8: Jail. So you're seeing the bitter fruit of these failures of sanctuary policies and the

0: People paying the bill are innocent Virginians, innocent citizens. It is tragic to see, partially because it is so preventable.
1: The RS again criticized Governor Spanberger's decision to eliminate 287G state and local agreements, which allowed ICE to delegate state and local law enforcement officers the authority to perform specified immigration officer functions under ICE's direction and oversight. The Berglund Center parking lot recently played host to defensive driving program called Brakes, which is aiming to teach young drivers how to handle real-world emergencies before they happen. Brakes stands for Be Responsible and Keep Everybody Safe. Tara Walters tells WDBJ 7 she wanted her child to encounter challenges that go beyond basic driver's ed.
2: So I knew there was just some opportunities for the kids to try some different driving like styles or to try the different things they would encounter in the real world that we can't really replicate safely at home.
1: Roger Campbell, training manager for Brakes, tells WDBJ 7 a skid pad is one of several tools the course uses to prepare drivers for those real challenges.
3: We have different exercises. The one directly behind me is the skid pad. That's where we actually throw them out of control and teach them how to correct, pause, and recover the skid.
1: According to Campbell, drivers who take his course are 64% less likely to have car crashes. Roanoke-based construction company Branch has a new executive. Josh Goyne is a 48-year-old Houston native with more than 25 years in the construction industry. That's according to Virginia Business. Bob Willis, who held the position of chief executive since 2024, plans to retire at the end of this year. Branch serves clients across the Mid-Atlantic and Southeast regions, including many projects here in the Roanoke area. Live at the WFR News Center, I'm Clark Palmer.
4: And I'm Ian Price. Coming up, the city of Salem is mourning the loss of a city council member. The Roanoke Rail Yard Dogs have made a trade, and we'll get you caught up on all the auto racing action, including second consecutive NASCAR Cup Series win for one driver. 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
4: Fair, 61 degrees, sunny today. Highs in the mid to low 80s Tonight, mostly clear, lows.

0: dipping below 60 degrees. More of your top local news. We head back to Clark Palmer.
1: Ian, the city of Salem announced that city councilor John Saunders has died on Saturday afternoon at the age of 66. Saunders was first elected to Salem City Council, serving from July 1st to 2018 through December 31st of 2022. He began his current city council term on January the 1st of 2025. It was 20 years in the making. That's how far back some Roanoke City Council members recall the need for an updated and covered bus shelter at the busy Valley View Walmart. They finally cut a ribbon on Friday, and today the new Valley Metro bus stop, featuring two covered shelters and benches, lean rails, and direct access to the Walmart, will be in operation. Roanoke City Mayor Joe Cobb had this to say about the moment.
2: This is an important stop for our community. This stop is the busiest stop outside of the 3rd Street Station Transit Center. This is an important shopping and employment destination, and convenient transit access helps connect people to the goods, services, and jobs available here. The new amenities are a meaningful improvement for riders.
1: Cobb said Walmart, the City of Roanoke, and Valley Metro worked together to make the new bus shelter finally happen. A previous attempt to place one on the old Sears property across the street hit a snag over an easement that the city needed to make that happen. The Roanoke College Maroons football team begins its second season of play in the Old Dominion Athletic Conference under Brian Steinspring in a couple weeks. In 2028, however, the men won't be the only students playing football in Salem. That's when 7-on-7 women's football will become a varsity sport. That story from WFIR's Gene Moreno.
3: Women's flag football is an NCAA emerging sport, so no championships for now. It's also a first-time Olympic sport in 2028, raising its profile. Roanoke College Director of Athletics, Curtis Campbell.
4: There is about 70 Division III institutions who are already sponsoring women's flag football at the varsity level, and about 20 other institutions doing it as a club sport.
3: There's no actual tackling. The defense tries to tackle by pulling a flag from the ball carrier's belt. Roanoke College is already searching for a head coach.
4: It's one of the fastest growing sports in the country, and it seems that women are excited for the opportunity to play flag. And, you know, there is going to be 5 other institutions in our conference. And so when we start to play in spring of 28, you know, we will have 6 institutions, which is enough for the ODAC to sponsor it as a conference sport.
3: The women will play on a field 40 yards wide by 80 yards long, smaller than the standard football field, in 4 12-minute quarters. Where will the talent come from to fill the recruiting pipeline? Campbell says more than 100 schools in Virginia will have girls' flag football teams this fall. Gene Moreno, WFIR News.
1: You'd have more than 10 minutes from local news. Mornings on WFIR. I'm Clark Palmer.
5: And I'm Ian Price. 6:16, time for sports. Ryan Blaney drove from 17th to 1st to win his second consecutive NASCAR Cup Series race at New Hampshire Motor Speedway on Sunday, holding off Bubba Wallace by a half a second. Over in Formula One, Lando Norris captured victory at the Dutch Grand Prix in Zandvoort, while 4-time world champion Max Verstappen crashed out early. In IndyCar action, Kyle Kirkwood dominated the streets of Washington, D.C., leading 128 of 147 laps to win the Freedom 250 in front of the U.S. Capitol. The Roanoke Railyard Dogs announced in a trade yesterday. They're sending the rights of forward Matt Carlson to the Macon Mayhem in exchange for future considerations. Carlson appeared in 5 games for Roanoke last season. The Dogs opened the 26-27 season at home on Friday, October 16th against the Fayetteville Marksmen, with single-game tickets going on sale September 16th. MLB from last night. The Yankees topped Toronto 8-3. Tampa Bay beat Baltimore 3-1. Kansas City outscored Detroit 11-7. And Texas edged the Angels 5-3. Miami topped Washington 6-2. The Dodgers shut out Pittsburgh 4-0. Philadelphia beat St. Louis 6-4. And Atlanta topped Milwaukee 4-2. Interleague play featured the Cubs crushing Seattle 19-2. Boston edging San Francisco 5-4, and San Francisco topping Minnesota 8-1. In Sunday NFL preseason action, Tennessee edged Seattle 19-16. Looking ahead to local radio coverage, Washington visits Baltimore this Friday, August 28th, with WFIR coverage starting at 5 p.m. ahead of a 6 p.m. kickoff. Also on Friday, Houston plays at Carolina on sports radio, WPLY 101.1 FM, with pregame at 6 p.m., kickoff at 7. Speaking of Carolina, the Panthers quarterback Bryce Young praised his offensive line and running game following that preseason game against Jacksonville on Friday.
6: Yeah, it's huge. The O-line and running backs, they're doing a great job all night tonight. 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You know, it's watching and being around throughout training camp, just the battles they've gone up and had with our defense. Everyone's growing. You know, everyone's adapting to being around each other more and more.
5: From Saturday in high school football at Emory and Henry, Rycove edged Lord Botetourt 12-9. 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
5: Happy Monday morning, August 24th. Right now it is fair, 61 degrees.
8: Low humidity and comfortable temperatures to start the week. I'm First Alert meteorologist Caroline Matheny.
5: Let's get you caught up on our top local stories.
9: 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I'm WFIR's Emma Thomas.
1: The Berglund Center parking lot recently played host to a defensive driving program meant to keep young drivers safe. I'm WFIR's Clark Palmer.
3: Roanoke College alums and those that are just fans of the Maroons Division III football team beginning its second official season next month will have another school team to cheer on the gridiron in 2028. Women's varsity flag football is on its way. I'm WFIR's Gene Moreno.
5: Radford City Police are looking for information following two aggravated assault incidents over the weekend. Officers responded to the 1200 block of Fairfax Street on Saturday after receiving reports of a fight in progress. Police returned to the area just an hour later following a second report of a fight in progress. Time for the Money Monitor. U.S. 50% tariffs on roughly $20 billion worth of Canadian imports officially went into effect over the weekend following the collapse of late-stage trade negotiations. Canadian Prime Minister Mark Carney announced that Canada will respond with dollar-for-dollar retaliatory tariffs starting September 8th. Global stock markets slipped overnight while Iran's currency plunged to a record low of 2.02 million rial per U.S. dollar on informal markets. The sharp decline comes as Washington prepares new sanctions and maintains its naval blockade. Chinese humanoid robots set new speed records at the World Humanoid Robot Games in Beijing, with one robot running the 100-meter sprint in 9.39 seconds to eclipse Usain Bolt's human record. While impressive, industry experts emphasize that mass commercial deployment remains years away.
7: WFIR Fuel Gauge.
5: Montgomery County up at 392, Roanoke County's at 385. Salem and Bedford County around the 390s as well. Roanoke City, cheapest in our area right now, 380. News time is 6:22.
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14: I'm Maria Bartiromo, and this is the Fox Business Report.
15: The major averages were down last week, with the Dow suffering its worst week since March, while the NASDAQ and S&P 500 snapped a three-week winning streak. Surging bond yields and higher oil prices hammering stocks. Kyle Wool, CEO at Dominary Securities, says Treasury Secretary Scott Bessin is determined to calm the bond market.
16: So I think what he's doing gives a little bit of a pause, but I think people need to look at the underlying reason why the 10-year is actually up, why all their yields are up, and it's because you have these tech companies companies that are doing very well, making a large bet on the economy. They're borrowing money, hundreds of billions of dollars, to build out AI infrastructure. So you have a tale of a lot of cities going on.
15: This week, investors' attention will be on Fed Chair Kevin Warsh's comments at the Jackson Hole Economic Policy Symposium. Also this week, the PCE inflation report and NVIDIA reports earnings after the closing bell on Wednesday. That's your Fox Business Report. I'm Hillary Barsky, invested in you.
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21: A change of pace in temperatures this morning, waking up on the cooler side in those upper 50s and lower 60s. Lower levels of humidity may even make the air seem crisp, but temperatures will warm up in the afternoon to the low to mid 80s with the help of plenty of sunshine. Tuesday will be another gorgeous day with low humidity and comfortable temperatures. We start to get a little bit sticky on Wednesday, but staying dry with slightly warmer temperatures. Our next weather maker arrives on Thursday with a cold front moving in and bringing shower and storm chances across the region. Heading into the weekend, low-end shower and storm chances will continue Friday through Sunday, with temperatures hovering in the upper 80s. Enjoy the dry weather and low humidity while it lasts. From WDBJ 7, I'm First Alert Meteorologist Caroline Matheny on WFIR.
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23: Dopamine has gotten a bit of a bad rap lately. 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It's the chemical of reward and motivation. Trouble, experts say, is that we're flooding our brains with quick hits. The endless scroll, the bingeable shows, the bag of chips. So what is the fix? 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I'm Dr. Sanjay Gupta, helping you live a better life.
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5: The Vice Chief of Staff of the U.S. Army General Christopher Lanie recently released a letter detailing the strategic direction of the Army.
0: Securing America.
1: The Vice Chief of Staff of the U.S. Army General Christopher Lanie recently released a letter detailing the strategic direction of the Army. He states that the Army's keys are to defend the homeland, win decisively when more fighting is necessary, and to project power on and from the land. Lanie writes that the Army is the foundation.

0: foundation of the U.S. military's joint force, and that in order to be ready to fight and win the nation's wars, the Army is transforming to a force capable of multi-domain operations at once. Leniv also writes that a key is the merging of human ingenuity and technology in order to maintain and maximize the readiness of individual troops. He adds that keeping the Western Hemisphere secure is a prerequisite to project power, closing with this phrase, "The Army will stand ready to fight and win whenever and wherever the nation calls." Kevin Uresky, Fox News.
1: This is the Roanoke Valley's Morning News. If you see an accident, call the WFIR traffic line, 527-7979.
2: Just out of 6:30 here at WFIR. Right now it's fair 61 degrees. Highs today in the mid to low 80s, sunny. Tonight lows below 60. Here's the latest from ABC News.
3: ABC News, I'm Mike Dubusky. Thousands of people getting out of the way of the Hawk Fire in Nevada, already burning through around 15,000 acres. Ricky Williams and his family are among the evacuees.
4: We saw the fire come down the hill, so I gathered up all the family and we took off.
3: The fire so far 0% contained. President Trump calls this an economic D-Day for Iran. New sanctions are set to be unveiled this afternoon. Iran declaring no oil will flow through the Strait of Hormuz if, quote, the economic war continues. Canada and the U.S. in a fresh economic fight, the White House putting new 50% tariffs in place.
5: The list ranges from Canadian alcohol to building materials. You've got dog leashes in this list, hockey sticks. It is a pretty carved out list of products that will be affected here. And we're
3: ABC's Elizabeth Schulze, Canada, promising to retaliate. This is ABC News.
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2: Happy Monday morning, August 24th. Right now it is fair, 61 degrees.
6: Staying dry through midweek, I'm First Alert meteorologist Caroline Matheny.
2: Our top local story this hour, Virginia Tech School of Education is taking a grow-your-own approach to addressing the teacher shortage. WFIR's Emma Thomas has more.
7: More than 2,400 public teaching positions across Virginia were vacant during the 2025 to 2026 academic year. To promote grow-your-own teacher pipelines that encourage students to return to their own hometowns as educators, Virginia Tech's VTeach program is bringing 200 high school students with an interest in careers in education from rural districts to the university's campus for a day. Dr. Natalie Ferrand, an assistant professor of career and technical education at the university and the School of Education's Community and K-12 Partnerships Coordinator, says she hopes that building these relationships now will allow the university's education program to place more student teachers in rural schools in the future.
8: We really want to expand the relationships with our surrounding school divisions and really go out into those areas who might be seeing a larger teacher shortage and see if we can't partner with those schools.
7: But before they get there, Ferrand says VTeach's campus visit day is designed to help students tap into a passion for teaching.
8: Of course, we want everyone that comes to VTeach to want to be a Hokie and to end up being a Hokie. But truly, if people choose the career of being a teacher or a career in education because of their experience in VTeach, it would be a very successful event to me.
7: Brand says September 18th's campus visit will feature a new tradition called Find Your Place, where students and faculty participants will be wearing pins identifying their own paths to careers in education, so high school students can connect with mentors whose experiences closely mirror their own. Emma Thomas, WFIR News.
2: Coming up, a man is arrested after a standoff, and police are looking for information following two aggravated assault incidents. I'm Ian Price.
9: And I'm Clark Palmer. Still ahead, residents in Roanoke County now have a new place to grab a sweet treat.
6: Temperatures this morning are on the cooler side, waking up in those upper 50s and lower 60s. Low humidity sticks around today, along with plenty of sunshine and afternoon temperatures climbing into the low to mid 80s. Quiet and comfortable weather continues through midweek, with humidity beginning to increase heading into Wednesday. Our next frontal system arrives Thursday, bringing rain chances for showers and storms. From WDBJ7, I'm meteorologist Caroline Matheny on WFIR.
2: Right now, humidity is starting to slowly go down as we get closer to the sun coming up here in the Roanoke Valley. More of your top local news. We had to.

0: Clark Palmer.
1: Ian, Henry County Sheriff's deputies have arrested a man who is wanted on a probation violation stemming from underlying drug-related offenses. Authorities say Waylon Ryder attempted to run out the back door of a home on Friendly Church Road Thursday, but retreated inside after seeing a deputy. After Ryder reportedly used a power tool to screw the doors shut from the inside, a SWAT team entered the home and deployed chemical munitions and removed him from the attic. Bradford City Police are looking for information following reports of two aggravated assault incidents over the weekend. Officers responded to the 1200 block of Fairfax Street on Saturday after receiving reports of a fight in progress. Police returned to the area just an hour later following a second report of a fight in progress. No suspects have been identified at this time. A few months after the launch of May is Care, That's Fair campaign, nationwide mental health advocacy organization Inseparable has details about its progress. Abby Hodgson, VP of State Affairs at Inseparable, says throughout this campaign, the mental health advocacy organization has worked with the coalition of healthcare providers on legislation that is aimed at improving insurance policy. Hodgson says this collaboration has highlighted provider-sided issues like clawbacks, where insurance companies will retroactively deny services that have already been approved and paid for, leaving providers in a sticky position.
2: It drives a lot of providers, particularly mental health providers, out of insurance networks. And so it's not uncommon for people in Virginia to have to pay out of pocket to go see a therapist, even if they have insurance that would cover that treatment.
1: She adds that since launching the campaign, her organization has begun working on legislation aimed at forcing insurance providers to cover mental health care to the same degree as physical health care. Teen driving safety course Brakes or Be Responsible and Keep Everybody Safe recently took over the Berglund Center parking lot to give teens lessons in defensive driving. Roger Campbell, training manager for Brakes, tells WDBJ 7 teen drivers will go through distraction courses where instructors act as obnoxious passengers.
3: Distraction now has become the number one cause of car crashes in our country. Used to be speeding. Speeding's still number two, but distraction is a big one.
1: Campbell says drivers who take his course are 64% less likely to have car crashes. Tara Walters, whose teen took part in the class, tells WDBJ 7 she now has some peace of mind.
4: Said I feel a lot safer with them driving and out on the road and in parking lots and going places because they have sort of like that built-in reaction, or they've learned how to do it, so their body, muscle memory or something hopefully can tell them what to do in that situation and they'll remember what we did here.
1: Walters is glad her child got the encounter challenges that go beyond basic driver's ed. Bonneton County officials have completed a state-required safety study of Orchard Lake Dam, which found that the dam should be classified as a high-hazard structure under Virginia's dam safety regulations. This classification is based on what could be affected downstream in the unlikely event of a breach, and not an indication that the dam is unsafe or at risk of failing now. Live at the WFR News Center, I'm Clark Palmer.
5: And I'm Ian Price. Coming up, a road rage incident sends two people to the hospital. And in just a few minutes, in House Call for Health, they're raising awareness about auto-inflammatory diseases. All that and more on News Talk WFIR, 107.3 FM. Depend on it.
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0: 5 day weather forecast at 23 and 53 past the hour. WFIR.
5: Right now, fair 61 degrees, sunny today, highs in the mid to low 80s. Tonight, mostly clear, lows around 58. Sunny tomorrow as well. It looks like rain stays out of the forecast for at least a few days. More of your top local news. We head back to Clark Palmer.
1: Ian, Virginia State Police say a Charlotte man is facing several charges after two sisters were shot during an apparent road rage incident Saturday along Interstate 77 northbound in Carroll County. According to investigators, the sisters, ages 12 and 20, were flown to a North Carolina hospital with injuries that are not considered life-threatening. The suspect, identified as 61-year-old Richard Arriviello, was taken into custody after a short chase with police. The Crumble Cookie chain has arrived in southwest Roanoke County on Starkey Road. The line was out the door early Friday morning, with patrons looking to try the Crumble chocolate chip cookie and other sweet treats. The first 100 people through the door took home a free Crumble t-shirt. This is the third franchise for Patrick Gardner, who owns two other Crumbles in Lynchburg and Blacksburg.
11: It's humbling to see all the people that I've grown up with. This was me going to other places to support their business. So for them to come here and support ours is really cool. It's a humbling experience for sure.
1: How does Crumble Cookie keep patrons coming back? Gardner says Crumble Corporate sends out new recipes every week. Roanoke College alums and those that are just fans of the Maroons Division III football team beginning its second official season next week will have another school team to cheer for on the gridiron in 2028. Women's flag football is on its way as an emerging NCAA sport. Some details now from WFIR's Gene Moreno.
12: Flag football NFL stars have played the sport at recent Pro Bowls will feature 7-on-7 action on a field 40 by 80 yards in size as opposed to a men's 53 by 100 yards field. Roanoke College Director of Athletics Curtis Campbell says six teams in the ODAC Conference will have varsity squads in 2028, meaning there will be an Old Dominion Athletic Conference championship. And Virginia high schools are already on board, and the Maroons can recruit to fill out rosters that will feature 20 to 25 players.
13: The VHSL does not sponsor it yet, but there's going to be 51 new Virginia high schools playing flag football this upcoming year. And so that's going to put the total in Virginia at 102 high schools who are playing flag football. The Virginia HSL is not sponsoring it yet.
12: Women's flag football will debut as an Olympic sport in 2028, giving it even higher visibility and creating more interest among high school athletes whose skills may translate to the football field. Get ready for the Maroons women's squad, which will play 4 12-minute quarters.
13: We've talked about it for about a year and discussed pros and cons before we decided to move forward. You know, we put some time into it to think about it and how we would add it. And so, yeah, the campus is excited.
12: The NCAA categorizes women's flag football as an emerging sport. At this point, no national championships yet. But if its popularity grows, that could change in the near future. Gene Moreno, WFIR News.
1: You're never more than 10 minutes from local news. 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I'm Clark Palmer.
14: This is House Call for Health. August is Auto Inflammatory Awareness Month. It was started in 2015 by the Auto Inflammatory Alliance, along with the help and support of many other organizations around the world. Auto inflammatory diseases usually have recurring fevers with debilitating or chronic flares of systemic inflammation. They can lead to joint pain, headaches, vomiting, red eyes, abdominal pains, and more. And they're caused by genetic mutation in molecules that regulate the immune defense system against infectious agents. These are different than autoimmune diseases like lupus and rheumatoid arthritis, and they're not contagious, even if symptoms include a fever, rash, non-infectious conjunctivitis, and more. The Alliance suggests several ways to get involved this year, like shining an orange light for auto-inflammatory awareness, as some buildings and other landmarks do, or attending a lighting event. For more health news, go to foxnewshealth.com. 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I'm Lisa Brady, Fox News.
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5: Sports time here at WFIR, 6:45. In the WNBA on Sunday night, Caitlin Clark poured in 37 points with a career-high 8 three-pointers in the Indiana Fever, rolling past the Chicago Sky, 113-90. Late in the third quarter, former NBA center Enes Kanter, Freedom, was ejected from the arena after a sideline confrontation with Chicago guard Natasha Cloud over a shirt he was wearing. Reno Graveyard Dogs executed a roster move Sunday, trading the rights of forward Matt Carlson to the Macon Mayhem for future considerations. Carlson played in 5 games for Roanoke last year. Roanoke kicks off its season at the Berglund Center on Friday, October 16th. Let's go to the MLB. Yankees beat Toronto 8-3. Tampa Bay topped Baltimore 3-1. Kansas City defeated Detroit 11-7. And the Athletics slipped past Houston 7-6. In the National League, Miami over Washington 6-2. Dodgers blanking Pittsburgh 4-0. Philadelphia over St. Louis 6-4, and Arizona past Cincinnati 5-3. In interleague action, the Cubs blew out Seattle 19-2, Boston edged San Francisco 5-4, and Cleveland handled Colorado 7-2. NFL preseason football from yesterday. Tennessee got past Seattle 19-16. Washington will face Baltimore this Friday with pregame at 5 p.m. and kickoff at 6 p.m. here on WFIR. Head coaches continue evaluating starting quarterbacks and managing player workloads heading into the preseason finale. Let's go stick with the Commanders as Dan Quinn was talking about what it looked like in the game and how long do you play Jaden Daniels when you don't need to see too much?
20: Yeah, you want to thread the needle as close as you can. And there's times in practice where he may take as many of the reps as he can. I think, you know, we had a tough practice like Wednesday and Thursday, and he might have took 40, 45 of the plays, just runs, passes, just so he's getting into the game shape and the rhythm. So it helps with the joint practices. He can take a lot of those. But, you know, all along the plan was to get him some work in this one, too.
5: 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Lord Botetourt lost to Rye Cove 12-9 in that high school football kickoff at Emory and Henry. High school football this weekend coming up, Rustburg at Lord Botetourt, Northside at Pulaski, Glenver at Liberty Christian, Giles at Blacksburg, Holston at Eastern Montgomery. And that's sports, WFIR.
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5: Happy Monday, August 24th. Right now it's fair, 61 degrees.
21: Staying dry through midweek, I'm First Alert meteorologist Caroline Matheny.
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22: With thousands of teaching positions standing vacant last year, one university is taking steps towards solving the teacher shortage. Virginia Tech's VTeach program is taking a grow-your-own approach to the problem. I'm WFIR's Emma Thomas.
1: Teen driving safety course breaks or be responsible and keep everyone safe recently took over the Berglund Center parking lot to give teens lessons in defensive driving. I'm WFIR's Clark Palmer.
12: The Roanoke College Maroons football team begins its second season of play in the Old Dominion Athletic Conference next month. In 2028, however, the men won't be the only students playing football in Salem. That's when 7-on-7 women's football will become a varsity sport. I'm WFIR's Gene Moreno.
5: The city of Salem announced that city council member John Saunders had died Saturday afternoon at the age of 66. Saunders was first elected to Salem.

0: increase in the winds that led to that explosive growth with this fire Saturday night into Sunday morning.
1: That's Fox Weather's Brenda Merwin. The wind calm right now. Humidity expected to drop later today. President Trump waving the green flag to start the Freedom 250 IndyCar race Sunday in D.C. American Kyle Kirkwood winning the event. 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
12: A change of pace in temperatures this morning, waking up on the cooler side in the upper 50s and low 60s. Lower humidity may even make the air feel a bit crisp, but plenty of sunshine will help temperatures warm into the low to mid 80s by this afternoon. Tuesday looks to be another gorgeous day with low humidity and comfortable temperatures. Things turn a little more humid on Wednesday, but we'll stay dry with slightly warmer temperatures. Our next weather maker arrives on Thursday as a cold front moves in and brings shower and storm chances across the region. Heading into the weekend, low-end shower and storm chances continue Friday through Sunday, with temperatures hovering in the upper 80s. Enjoy the dry weather and low humidity while it lasts. From WDBJ 7, I'm First Alert Meteorologist Caroline Matheny on WFIR.
13: Right now it's fair, 61 degrees. American consumers could end up spending more for certain items now that 50% tariffs are going into effect in some Canadian imports.
14: President Trump's 50% tariffs on Canadian goods took effect this weekend. Canada's prime minister is now vowing to match them dollar for dollar beginning September 8th.
15: We've got the reserves, we've got the resilience, we've got the plan, we've got the focus, we will respond.
14: Trump's trade policies appear to be rattling Republicans just 10 weeks before the midterm elections. Maine Senator Susan Collins, breaking with Trump on the tariffs, is not expected to appear with Vice President J.D. Vance when he visits Maine today.
13: Thousands of acres of land have been scorched by a brush fire in Nevada near the California border. Let's get the latest.
16: Crews are working to contain a fast-moving brush fire scorching parts of Reno, Nevada. The so-called

0: Hawk fire has burned more than 15,000 acres and injured at least six people since igniting Saturday. Officials say it was human-caused and are urging more than 90,000 people to evacuate. Several homes have already been destroyed and thousands are without power. The fire is still 0% contained.
1: Voters in three states head to the polls tomorrow to cast ballots in runoff elections.
2: In Georgia, a special election runoff is being held to fill the 13th district seat that was held by Democratic Congressman David Scott, who passed away in April. Scott's daughter, Marcy, is running against Everton Blair. Both are Democrats. Neither candidate captured the 50% majority needed to win the seat outright in the July special election. Oklahoma is holding its primary runoff elections, including races for the Republican gubernatorial nominee and Democratic Senate nominee. And in South Carolina, voters will cast ballots in a special GOP primary runoff to determine the party's nominee in the November general election to fill Senator Lindsey Graham's seat following his death last month. Tanya J. Powers, Fox News.
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4: The word of the weekend, walk-off. Good morning, I'm Jay Reynolds. After six walk-offs in the majors Friday, three more Saturday. Yesterday, another pair, including a major one in Philly.
5: Swing and a fly ball. Center field, it's got a chance. Church back, out of room.
6: Yes.
5: And it's over.
6: Yeah.
5: It's over. Kyle Schwarber with a walk-off home run into the hedges in dead center field.
4: Sports Radio 94 WIP, 459-foot walk-off shot to beat the Cardinals 6-4. White Sox get a walk-off homer from Tristan Peters. They beat the Mets 2-1, Chicago's 11th. Walk-off win of the season. Speaking of Chicago, Cubs pound the Mariners 19-2. Keep in mind, Seattle lost 22-0 just last Tuesday. Braves win the Little League Classic in Williamsport last night 4-2 over the Brewers. Dodgers shut out the Pirates 4-0. Pittsburgh leads baseball with 14 shutout losses. Royals beat Detroit 11-7 for their eighth consecutive win. In the AL East, Rays beat the Orioles 3-1. Yankees get past Toronto 8-3. New York stays three games back. Red Sox sweep the Giants 5-4. A's rally to beat the Astros. Rangers get past the Angels 5-3. Texas and Houston tied atop the AL West. NFL number of starters sitting out last night in Nashville, especially for Seattle. Titans see Cam Ward complete 8 of his 12 passes. He was also sacked. Browns coach Todd Monken expects to have a quarterback named today. Speaking of the Browns, they waive tight end Daquan Wright. He was undrafted, spent time this summer with the Eagles and Browns, but now his plan is to head to LSU and play for Lane Kiffin, who coached him for a couple of years at Ole Miss.
7: The world is watching. The world is a bit awestruck, and we brave forward into a new frontier.
4: ESPN's Pete Thamel as it will likely face multiple challenges. WNBA Fever 113-90 over Chicago. Caitlin Clark, Kelsey Mitchell score or assist on 98 of the 113 points.
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9: 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Juliana Thomas with Virginia Tourism Corporation.
10: We just continue to break records with tourism in Virginia. Last year, Virginia hit a record $36.2 billion in visitor spending, and that equates to $99 million per day in the Commonwealth. We are aspiring to surpass that for this year.
1: Just out of 7 a.m. here at WFIR, here's our top local stories coming your way after a brief national news update.
11: I'm Emma Thomas. A local university is taking a unique approach to solving Virginia's teacher shortage.
12: I'm Clark Palmer. A recent driver safety course in Roanoke looked to give teens skills to protect themselves while on the road.
3: From the heart of Virginia's Blue Ridge, this is WFIR Roanoke. WFIR news time is 7 a.m.
13: From ABC News,
6: I'm Mike Dubusky. At dawn begins Eagle.

0: Economic D-Day on Iran, says Treasury Secretary Scott Bessent, who's expected to announce new sanctions on the country this afternoon. Iran, meanwhile, is vowing to halt oil traffic through the Strait of Hormuz if the U.S. continues to up the economic pressure. An out-of-control brush fire in Nevada has already destroyed several buildings near Reno and pushed tens of thousands of people out of their homes. Washoe County Human Services Agency spokesman Chris Ciarlo says shelters are filling up quickly.
1: They're concerned about when they can get back to their house, and they're coming here really with not much. They're feeling what any human would feel, and it's the anxiety, it's the worry, it's the fear, it's the stress, it's the unknown.
0: The Hawk Fire has now grown to 15,000 acres. About 2 weeks after devastating flooding swept through northwest Indiana, only just now are some residents getting their power restored. Eli Valdez lives in Portage and got his lights back on yesterday.
2: They could have done a better job, been more prepped for something like this.
0: The local power authority is now facing a class action lawsuit claiming it could have done more ahead of the storms. Settlement talks had been scheduled today for the case trying to stop the merger between Paramount and Warner Brothers, but now California Attorney General Rob Bonta is calling off those talks.
3: Valued at around $111 billion, the marriage of Paramount and Warner Brothers would create a media juggernaut, combining movie studios, streaming services, CBS News, and CNN. Last month, 12 states filed suit, arguing that the proposed merger violated antitrust laws. The attorney general of lead plaintiff California was to meet today with Paramount officials to discuss a settlement, but has abruptly called it off, saying the company has acted in bad faith by leaking details of a meeting held Friday. Jim Ryan, ABC News.
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0: The Lindsey Clancy trial resumes today, with the prosecution in the process of calling more witnesses for a brief rebuttal to the defense, which rested its case on Friday. Clancy's on trial for killing her 3 children in 2023, something she's admitted to, though her lawyers have argued she was suffering from postpartum psychosis at the time. Closing arguments are expected towards the middle of this week. Oregon authorities have identified Benjamin Charles Parker as the suspect in a quintuple homicide. Those human remains were found when firefighters responded to calls about a burning building in Washington County. Parker was later found dead in his car. The U.S. Postal Service is moving to institute a new rule for mail-in ballots. Under the proposed change, states would be required to collect and report voter information, like names and home addresses, attached to a unique barcode on every mail-in ballot distributed. ABC News national correspondent Stephen Portnoy spoke to ABC's Start Here podcast.
5: This particular rule is hung up in the courts. A panel of the Boston-based First Circuit Appeals Court ruled 2-1 in July that the administration couldn't move forward with this particular plan because of the idea that elections are controlled by the states. That ruling said the president's executive order in this regard imposes unprecedented levels of involvement by federal officials in how states administer elections.
0: It is unclear whether the measure will be in place ahead of the midterm elections. I'm Mike Dubosky, ABC News.
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0: They are Roanoke.
1: Good Monday morning, August 24th. Right now it's fair, 60 degrees. Sun is starting to come up here in the Roanoke Valley.
2: Staying comfortable with low humidity to start the work week. Storm chances returning later in the week.
1: Our top local story this hour, Virginia Tech's V-Teach program is returning for its fourth year with a new focus on rural school districts in Southwest Virginia. WFIR's Emma Thomas has details.
3: Virginia Tech's V-Teach program is aimed at bringing high school students interested in pursuing a career in education onto campus to explore how they might get there and get a taste of campus life. Dr. Natalie Ferrand, an assistant professor of career and technical education at the university and the School of Education's community and K-12 partnerships coordinator, says the program has three core goals.
4: First and foremost, we want to promote the career in teaching or any career in education, that it is a worthy career and that it is a career worth pursuing, and also to talk about our majors in the School of Education. And then the last part of that is just to bring students to a college campus.
3: During the 2025 to 2026 academic year, more than 2,400 public teaching positions were vacant in Virginia. And Ferran says that shortage is most pronounced in rural areas. She says that's why this year the V-Teach program is focused on bringing students from rural school districts to campus, with the hopes of building mutually beneficial relationships with those districts that could offer student teachers more choice and support during their placements, while addressing the teacher shortage at the schools that are most affected by it.
4: Is to promote the career of teaching, but then also, again, to make those connections, because we want our students to be able to go to these areas that might be experiencing a higher level of a shortage.
3: Brand adds that student teaching positions are traditionally unpaid and without any sort of housing stipend, which creates additional barriers to placing students in these rural districts far from any campus housing or support. Emma Thomas, WFIR News.
1: Coming up, a kindergartner is saved after being lost for hours. And the Commonwealth's Attorney General weighs in on recent court action dealing with the Commonwealth's assault weapons ban. I'm Ian Price.
5: And I'm Clark Palmer. Still ahead, it was 20 years in the making, but Valley View's Walmart now features a Valley Metro bus stop.
2: Temperatures this morning are on the cooler side, waking up in the upper 50s and lower 60s. Low humidity persists today with plenty of sunshine and temperatures reaching the low to mid 80s by this afternoon. Quiet and comfy weather continues through midweek, with humidity starting to rise heading into Wednesday. Our next frontal system arrives on Thursday, bringing shower and storm chances to the region. From WDBJ 7, I'm meteorologist Caroline Matheny on WFIR.
1: Right now it's fair, 60 degrees. More of your top local news. We head to Clark Palmer.
5: Ian, a Roanoke City kindergartner was mistakenly placed on a school bus Thursday. He was dropped off at the Westwind Apartments, leaving his parents searching for several hours. The child's parents tell WSLS 10 he was a normal car rider and did not have a pass to ride the school bus. Officials at Round Hill Elementary School say after the child was dropped off, another student took him to the apartment complex's leasing office, where he was then reunited with his parents. The school district says it has investigated the incident and that appropriate personnel actions are being taken. A Lancaster County Court judge last week joined three other state courts and the U.S. District Court for the Eastern District of Virginia in granting a stay in a challenge to Virginia's assault weapons ban and large capacity magazine restrictions. Attorney General Jay Jones says in a statement, quote, with the United States Supreme Court now reviewing major challenges to assault weapons bans, this stay ensures that Virginia's cases will move forward on solid, consistent footing, end quote. Attorney General Jones believes the Commonwealth's assault weapons ban will ultimately be upheld. Days after she was sworn in as the Commonwealth's governor, Abigail Spanberger signed an executive order that eliminated 287G state and local agreements, which allowed ICE to delegate state and local law enforcement officers the authority to perform specified immigration officer functions under ICE's direction and oversight. The Commonwealth's former Attorney General Jason Meares tells Fox News a recent death in Great Falls highlights why Virginia law enforcement must work with ICE.
6: Failure. We all remember the story of Stephanie Minter, who was just an innocent mom standing at a bus stop, also brutally stabbed by an illegal immigrant. In this case, someone that had been multiple times interacted and arrested with Fairfax authorities. All it takes is a phone call to federal immigration authorities.
5: Meares believes Virginians are paying the price for what he calls failed sanctuary policies. The Berglund Center parking lot recently played host to a defensive driving program called Brakes, which is aiming to teach young drivers how to handle real-world emergencies before they happen. Brakes stands for Be Responsible and Keep Everybody Safe. Tara Walters tells WDBJ 7 she wanted her child to encounter challenges that go beyond.

0: on basic driver's education.
1: So I knew there was just some opportunities for the kids to try some different driving like styles or to try the different things they would encounter in the real world that we can't really replicate safely at home.
0: Roger Campbell, training manager for Brakes, tells WDBJ 7 a skid pad is one of several tools the course uses to prepare drivers for real challenges.
2: We have different exercises. The one directly behind me is the skid pad. That's where we actually throw them out of control and teach them how to correct, pause, and recover the skid.
0: According to Campbell, drivers who take his course are 64% less likely to have car crashes. Roanoke-based construction company Branch has a new chief executive. Josh Goyne is a 48-year-old Houston native with more than 25 years of experience in construction industry. That's according to Virginia Business. Bob Wills, he has held the position since 2024 and plans to retire at the end of this year. Branch serves clients across the Mid-Atlantic and Southeast regions, including many projects in the Roanoke area. Live at the WFR News Center, I'm Clark Palmer.
3: And I'm Ian Price. Coming up, the city of Salem is mourning the loss of a city council member. And in just a few minutes in sports, the Roanoke Railyard Dogs have made a trade. All that and more on News Talk WFIR 107.3 FM. 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
3: Right now, we're looking all clear on the roads, but if you see something, give us a call. 81 was a mess for a couple days last week. More of your top local news, we head back to Clark Palmer.
0: In the city of Salem, announced that city council member John Saunders had died Saturday afternoon at the age of 66. Saunders was first elected to Salem City Council, serving from July 1st of 2018 through December 31st, 2022. He began his current city council term on January 1st of 2025. Aside from the 3rd Street Valley Metro Transit Center in downtown Roanoke, the Valley View Walmart bus stop is the second busiest in terms of ridership in the city. As of Friday, a brand new Walmart bus stop at Valley View makes its debut with two lighted covered shelters and benches, trash cans, lean rails, and easy access to Walmart. Walmart Corporate approached the city about building the new bus shelter. City Manager Val Marie Turner at a ribbon cutting on Friday.
11: This may seem like a small project, but it represents a tremendous investment in our community. These bus shelters bring dignity, comfort, safety to residents who rely on public transportation to work, shop, and live in this area. This is a solution to a long-standing problem. This is a community asset.
0: discussion about

0: Replacing the uncovered no bench bus stop at Valley View Walmart was a topic on Roanoke City Council dating back two decades. Valley Metro and the city of Roanoke could not work out a deal with the Sears property owner to acquire an easement that would have placed a new bus shelter on the Ring Road between Walmart and Sears. The Roanoke College Maroons football team begins its second season of play in the Old Dominion Athletic Conference next week under head coach Brian Steinspring. In 2028, however, the men won't be the only students playing football in Salem. That's when 7-on-7 women's football will become a varsity sport. That story from WFIR's Gene Moreno.
1: Women's flag football is an NCAA emerging sport, so no championships for now. It's also a first-time Olympic sport in 2028, raising its profile. Roanoke College Director of Athletics, Curtis Campbell.
2: There is about 70 Division III institutions who are already sponsoring women's flag football at the varsity level, and about 20 other institutions doing it as a club sport.
1: There's no actual tackling. The defense tries to tackle by pulling a flag from the ball carrier's belt. Roanoke College is already searching for a head coach.
2: It's one of the fastest growing sports in the country, and it seems that women are excited for the opportunity to play flag. And, you know, there is going to be 5 other institutions in our conference. And so when we start to play in spring of 28, you know, we will have 6 institutions, which is enough for the ODAC to sponsor it as a conference sport.
1: The women will play on a field 40 yards wide by 80 yards long, smaller than the standard football field, in 4 12-minute quarters. Where will the talent come from to fill the recruiting pipeline? Campbell says more than 100 schools in Virginia will have girls flag football teams this fall. Gene Moreno, WFIR News.
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4: Sports time here at WFIR. Ian Price in with you right now. It is 7:16. Let's go to golf and tennis on the PGA Tour. Wyndham Clark captured the BMW Championship, closing with 3 consecutive birdies for a 3-shot victory over Patrick Cantlay. World number 1, Scotty Scheffler, revealed he played through hand, foot, and mouth disease during the tournament, finishing with a final round 68. In LIV Golf, John Rahm claimed his 3rd consecutive season points title in Indianapolis. Over in tennis, Coco Gauff defeated Jessica Pegula in straight sets to win her 2nd Cincinnati Open title, with Arthur Fess beat Francis Tiafoe in the men's final. Looking ahead to the U.S. Open, Serena Williams and Carlos Alvarez received a wild card entry into the mixed doubles draw. Preseason action from the weekend. Carolina Panthers defeated Jacksonville 34-17 on Friday night. Bryce Young connected with running back Jonathan Brooks for a touchdown pass, and he spoke post-game about how Brooks is really inspiring the team as he makes his way back from injuries.
5: Yeah, it's awesome. I was super happy for him. Yeah, the amount of work he's put in since he's been here that I've been able to see and witness firsthand, you can't even describe it. And also the attitude he's had while going through all the stuff he's had too. He's always been the first guy to celebrate everybody else's success. I've been there for everyone, been super steady. So it was a really cool moment. I was super happy for him.
4: In Saturday action, the Washington Commanders dropped a 17-13 decision to Detroit. 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Hockey news. Roanoke Railyard Dogs traded forward Matt Carlson's rights to the Macon Mayhem on Sunday in exchange for future considerations. Carlson appeared in 5 games for Roanoke last season. The Dogs host the Fayetteville Marksmen for opening night on Friday, October 16th. Single game tickets go on sale September 16th at the Berglund Center box office. Rye Cove beat Lord Botetourt 12-9 at Emory and Henry as high school football starts to get underway. This Friday, a full slate of games. Hidden Valley at Stanton River, William Byrd at Cave Spring, Glimmer at Liberty Christian, Northside at Pulaski, Craig County at Galax, Holston at Eastern Montgomery, all those games at 7 p.m. Let's go to baseball. The Yankees top Toronto 8-3, Tampa Bay beat Baltimore 3-1, Kansas City outscored Detroit 11-7, and Texas edged the Angels 5-3. Over in the National League, Miami top Washington

0: 6-2. The Dodgers shut out Pittsburgh 4-0. Philadelphia beat St. Louis 6-4. And Atlanta top Milwaukee 4-2. Interleague play featured the Cubs crushing Seattle 19-2. Boston edging San Francisco 5-4. And San Diego topping Minnesota 8-1. And that's sports WFIR.
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0: Happy Monday morning, August 24th. Ian Price in for Joey Self today. Right now it's fair. We are currently sitting at 60 degrees.
2: Low humidity and comfortable temperatures to start the week. I'm First Alert meteorologist Caroline Matheny.
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3: A local university is taking a unique approach to solving Virginia's teacher shortage. Virginia Tech's VTeach program is inviting 200 high school students to campus to help them find their place within a career in education. I'm WFIR's Emma Thomas.
4: The Berglund Center parking lot recently played host to a defensive driving program meant to keep young drivers safe. I'm WFIR's Clark Palmer.
5: Roanoke College alums and those that are just fans of the Maroons Division III football team beginning its second official season next month will have another school team to cheer on the gridiron in 2028. Women's varsity flag football is on its way. I'm WFIR's Gene Moreno.
0: Radford City Police are looking for information following two aggravated assault incidents over the weekend. Officers responded to the 1200 block of Fairfax Street on Saturday after receiving reports of a fight in progress. Police returned to the area just an hour later following a second report of a fight in progress. Time for the Money Monitor. Tensions in the Middle East escalated further after a senior Iranian security official warned that any nation supporting proposed U.S. economic sanctions would be committing an act of war. The statement comes as U.S. Treasury officials prepare to outline expanded secondary sanctions targeting Iranian trade. Ukrainian President Volodymyr Zelensky publicly addressed his fallout with dismissed Defense Minister Mykhailo Fedorov. As reported by PBS NewsHour, Zelensky cited political distractions and defense budget management issues, while noting Ukrainian forces have nearly reclaimed the full region. Travel center giant Buc-ee's is facing intense public backlash in Ohio, Beaver Creek, Ohio. This is over a federal trademark lawsuit filed against local store Beaver's Mini Mart. Local residents and nearby businesses have organized boycotts after Buc-ee's alleged the Mini Mart's cartoon beaver mascot infringes on its brand. Buc-ee's is known to be quick to litigate any type of mascot.
1: WFIR Fuel Gauge.
0: Bedford County 391, Salem 390, Botetourt City at 390 as well, but in Roanoke City, cheapest in our area, 380 for unleaded. News time is 7:22.
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11: I'm Maria Bartiromo, and this is the Fox Business Report.
12: The major averages were down last week, with the Dow suffering its worst week since March, while the NASDAQ and S&P 500 snapped a three-week winning streak. Surging bond yields and higher oil prices hammering stocks. Kyle Wool, CEO at Dominary Securities, says Treasury Secretary Scott Bessin is determined to calm the bond market.
13: So I think what he's doing gives a little bit of a pause, but I think people need to look at the underlying reason why the 10-year is actually up, why all their yields are up. It is because you have these tech companies that are doing very well, making a large bet on the economy. They're borrowing money, hundreds of billions of dollars, to build out AI infrastructure. So you have a tale of a lot of cities going on.
12: This week, investors' attention will be on Fed Chair Kevin Warsh's comments at the Jackson Hole Economic Policy Symposium. Also this week, the PCE inflation report and NVIDIA reports earnings after the closing bell on Wednesday. That's your Fox Business Report. I'm Hillary Barsky, invested in you.
14: From ABC News, Wall Street Now. Stock futures were lower overnight after the major averages posted higher readings Friday. The Dow ended last week with a 518-point gain to close at 53,277. The S&P and NASDAQ rose an identical 0.43%. The largest of the dozen states suing to stop the $111 billion merger of Paramount and Warner Brothers has canceled today's scheduled settlement talks. California AG Rob Botta says Paramount acted in bad faith by leaking the details of a meeting held Friday. The newest trade war is the latest iteration of an old one. After negotiations fell apart, President Trump hit about $20 billion worth of Canadian imports with 50% tariffs. Canada says it'll match those tariffs, quote, dollar for dollar. Meanwhile, a ban on the importation of Mexican cattle into the U.S. comes to an end today. The embargo was imposed earlier this summer to prevent the spread of the potentially deadly New World screwworm among U.S. cattle herds. Jim Ryan, ABC News.
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2: A change of pace in temperatures this morning, waking up on the cooler side in those upper 50s and lower 60s. Lower levels of humidity may even make the air seem crisp, but temperatures will warm up in the afternoon to the low to mid 80s with the help of plenty of sunshine. Tuesday will be another gorgeous day with low humidity and comfortable temperatures. We start to get a little bit sticky on Wednesday, but staying dry with slightly warmer temperatures. Our next weather maker arrives on Thursday with a cold front moving in and bringing shower and storm chances across the region. Heading into the weekend, low-end shower and storm chances will continue Friday through Sunday, with temperatures hovering in the upper 80s. Enjoy the dry weather and low humidity while it lasts. From WDBJ 7, I'm First Alert Meteorologist Caroline Matheny on WFIR.
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2: Staying dry through midweek, I'm First Alert meteorologist Caroline Matheny.
3: I'm Emma Thomas. A local university is taking a unique approach to solving Virginia's teacher shortage.
4: I'm Clark Palmer. A recent driver safety course in Roanoke looked to give teens skills to protect themselves while on the road.
5: I'm Gene Moreno. Women's varsity flag football is on its way to Roanoke College in 2028 as an emerging NCAA sport.
19: Right now it's fair, 60 degrees, sunny today, highs in the mid to low 80s. Tonight, mostly clear, lows below 60, around 58. Haven't seen that in a while. Sunny tomorrow, highs getting a little bit upper, closer to the 90-degree mark. Latest now from ABC News.
20: ABC News, I'm Mike Dabusky. New sanctions on Iran due to be unveiled by Treasury Secretary Scott Bessent this afternoon in what President Trump is calling an economic D-Day. Canada and the United States squaring off in a new trade fight. Canada's prime minister promising a dollar-for-dollar response to those 50% tariffs ordered by President Trump. More from ABC's Elizabeth Schulze in Washington.
21: We know that prices, inflation, the economy are a top, if not the top concern for so many voters. A lot of the states that have the biggest trade with Canada, think Michigan, Wisconsin, those are critical states in the midterm election. And those are very well places where you could see now consumers paying higher prices for some of these goods.
20: Tens of thousands of people forced from their homes by the Hawk Fire around Reno, Nevada, and thousands more could be ordered to get out soon. The fire growing to over 15,000 acres. This is ABC News.
15: This is the Roanoke Valley's Morning News with Joey Self on WFIR Roanoke.
19: Good Monday morning, August 24th. Right now it's fair. We're sitting at 60 degrees.
2: Humidity stays low to start off the work week with beautiful weather through Wednesday. Shower and storm chances return Thursday.
19: Our top local story this hour, Virginia Tech School of Education is taking a grow-your-own approach to addressing the teacher shortage. WFIR's Emma Thomas has that story.
3: More than 2,400 public teaching positions across Virginia were vacant during the 2025 to 2026 academic year. To promote grow-your-own teacher pipelines that encourage students to return to their own hometowns as educators, Virginia Tech's VTeach program is bringing 200 high school students with an interest in careers in education from rural districts to the university's campus for a day. Dr. Natalie Ferrand, an assistant professor of career and technical education at the university and the School of Education's community and K-12 partnerships coordinator, says she hopes that building these relationships now will allow the university's education program to place more student teachers in rural schools in the future.
22: We really want to expand the relationships with our surrounding school divisions and really go out into those areas who might be seeing a larger teacher shortage and see if we can't partner with those schools.
3: But before they get there, Ferrand says VTeach's campus visit day is designed to help students tap into a passion for teaching.
22: Of course, we want everyone that comes to VTeach to want to be a Hokie and to end up being a Hokie. But truly, if people choose the career of being a teacher or a career in education because of their experience in VTeach, it would be a very successful event to me.
3: Ferrand says September 18th's campus visit will feature a new tradition called Find Your Place, where students and faculty participants will be wearing pins identifying their own paths to careers in education, so high school students can connect with mentors whose experiences closely mirror their own. Emma Thomas, WFIR News.
19: Coming up, a man is arrested after a standoff, and police are looking for information following two aggravated assault incidents. I'm Ian Price.
4: And I'm Clark Palmer. Still ahead, it was 20 years in the making, but Valley View's Walmart now features a Valley Metro bus stop.
2: Temperatures this morning are on the cooler side, waking up in the upper 50s and lower 60s. Low humidity persists today with plenty of sunshine and temperatures reaching the low to mid 80s by this afternoon. Quiet and comfy weather continues through midweek, with humidity starting to rise heading into Wednesday. Our next frontal system arrives on Thursday, bringing shower and storm chances to the region. From WDBJ7, I'm meteorologist Caroline Matheny on WFIR.
19: More of your top local news, we head to Clark Palmer.
4: Ian, Henry County Sheriff's deputies have arrested a man who is wanted on a probation violation stemming from underlying drug-related offenses. Authorities say Waylon Ryder attempted to run out the back door of a home on Friendly Church Road Thursday, but retreated inside after seeing a deputy. After Ryder reportedly used a power tool to screw the doors shut from the inside, a SWAT team entered the home and deployed chemical munitions and removed him from the attic. Radford City Police are looking for information following two aggravated assault incidents over the weekend. Officers responded to the 1200 block of Fairfax Street on Saturday after receiving reports of a fight that was in progress. Police returned to the area about an hour later following a second report of a fight in progress. No suspects have been identified at this time. A few months after launching their Care That's Fair campaign, Inseparable, a nationwide mental health advocacy organization, now has an update. Abby Hodgson, VP for State Affairs for the organization, says in the 2026 legislative session, Inseparable worked with a coalition of behavioral health providers on legislation that aimed to improve mental health parity.
0: That means that your insurance company must cover mental health to the same degree of which they do physical health. And so that will be a great first step in ensuring that more Virginians can access mental health care through their insurance.
4: She adds that Inseparable intends to continue working on the implementation of this legislation as the awareness campaign continues. Teen driving safety course, Brakes or Be Responsible and Keep Everybody Safe, recently took over the Berglund Center's parking lot to give teens lessons in defensive driving. Roger Campbell, training manager for Brakes, tells WDBJ 7 teen drivers will go through distraction courses where instructors act as obnoxious passengers.
1: Distraction now has become the number one cause of car crashes in our country. Used to be speeding. Speeding's still number two, but distraction is a big one.
4: Campbell says drivers who take his course are 64% less likely to have car crashes. Tara Walters, whose teen took part in the class, tells WDBJ 7 she now has some peace of mind.
6: Said I feel a lot safer with them driving and out on the road and in parking lots and going places because they have sort of like that built-in reaction, or they've learned how to do it, so their body, muscle memory or something hopefully can tell them what to do in that situation and they'll remember what we did here.
4: Walter says she's glad her child got to encounter challenges that go beyond basic driver's ed. Pontotoc County officials say they have completed a state-required safety study of Orchard Lake Dam, which found that the dam should be classified as a high-hazard structure under Virginia's dam safety regulations. This classification is based on what could be affected downstream in the unlikely event of a breach and is not an indication of the dam being unsafe or at risk of failing now. Live at the WFR News Center, I'm Clark Palmer.
19: And I'm Ian Price. Coming up, a road rage incident sends two people to the hospital. And in just a few minutes, at least one office and county commissioner meeting today to discuss flock safety cameras. And a member of the company should be present. All that and more on News Talk WFIR, 107.3 FM. 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
19: Right now, we're looking all clear on the roads, but like you said, if you see something, give us a call. Right now, fair 60 degrees, highs today in the mid-80s. Tonight, mostly clear, lows dropping around 58. More of your top local news, we head to Clark Palmer.
4: Ian, Virginia State Police say Charlotte man is facing several charges after two sisters were shot during an apparent road rage incident on Saturday along I-77 northbound in Carroll County. According to investigators, the sisters, ages 12 and 20, were flown to a North Carolina hospital with injuries that are not considered life-threatening. The suspect, identified

0: 5 to 6 to 1 year old Richard Aviello was taken into custody after a short chase with police. Crumbl Cookies has around 1,100 locations in the United States and Canada, as well as Puerto Rico. Newest one perhaps opened on Friday in Southwest Roanoke County on Starkey Road, and there's a line out the door early. Owner Patrick Gardner says Crumbl has a plan to get customers who come in for their popular chocolate chip cookies and other treats to return on a regular basis.
1: It changes every week. We get brand new cookies every week, recipes from corporate. They outdo themselves almost every single time. It really is good.
0: Gardner owns several Crumbl franchises, including in Blacksburg and Lynchburg. Roanoke College alums and those who are just fans of the Maroons D3 football team beginning its second official season next week will have another school team to cheer on the gridiron in 2028. Women's flag football is on its way as an emerging NCAA sport. Some details now from WFIR's G. Moreno.
2: Flag football NFL stars have played the sport at recent Pro Bowls will feature 7-on-7 action on a field 40 by 80 yards in size as opposed to a men's 53 by 100 yards field. Roanoke College Director of Athletics Curtis Campbell says 6 teams in the ODAC Conference will have varsity squads in 2028, meaning there will be an Old Dominion Athletic Conference championship. And Virginia high schools are already on board, and the Maroons can recruit to fill out rosters that will feature 20 to 25 players.
3: The VHSL does not sponsor it yet, but there's going to be 51 new Virginia high schools playing flag football this upcoming year. And so that's going to put the total in Virginia at 102 high schools who are playing flag football. The Virginia HSL is not sponsoring it yet.
2: Women's flag football will debut as an Olympic sport in 2028, giving it even higher visibility and creating more interest among high school athletes whose skills may translate to the football field. Get ready for the Maroons women's squad, which will play 4 12-minute quarters.
3: We've talked about it for about a year and discussed pros and cons before we decided to move forward. You know, we put some time into it to think about it and how we would add it. And so, yeah, the campus is excited.
2: The NCAA categorizes women's flag football as an emerging sport. At this point, no national championships yet. But if its popularity grows, that could change in the near future. Gene Moreno, WFIR News.
0: You're never more than 10 minutes from local news. Mornings on WFIR. I'm Clark Palmer.
4: And I'm Ian Price. News time, 7:42. A sheriff's office and county commission are meeting today in Tennessee to discuss flock safety cameras, and a representative from the company is expected to attend.
5: The meeting over flock cameras was set up as the Knox County Sheriff's Office suspended a plan to install 300 additional flock cameras. Last month, the Knox County Mayor asked the County Commission to ban the use of flock license plate readers, and this meeting comes ahead of next week's commission meeting in which they could vote to ban them altogether. People across the country have been expressing concern that they could be misused by law enforcement, and things have already boiled over in Sullivan County, Tennessee, where a commissioner told a flock representative America can't be great again unless the company's CEO is hung for treason. A recent poll of Knox County residents has found nearly 60% oppose flock cameras. Jessica Rosenthal, Fox News.
4: In Nevada, more than 40,000 people have been forced to leave their homes, which are threatened by a fast-moving, out-of-control brush fire. Latest from ABC.
6: Strong shifting winds and dry conditions fueling the Hawk Fire, destroying homes and burning more than 15,000 acres.
7: To a lot of people around here, this is their entire livelihood. This is their entire life they built for years and years, and we've never seen a fire like this.
6: Nevada's governor declaring an emergency in Washoe County, deploying the National Guard. Firefighters battling nearly 90-degree heat as they try to get a handle on the flames. Still 0% contained overnight.
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4: 7:46, time for sports here at WFIR. A federal appeals court has temporarily halted a court ruling that would have granted thousands of college football athletes an extra year of eligibility, putting the decision on hold just 8 days before the college football season begins. In NFL roster moves, the San Francisco 49ers acquired linebacker Deion Jones from the New Orleans Saints in exchange for running back Zamir White as teams prepare for mandatory 53-man roster cuts. NFL preseason football, the Carolina Panthers earned a 34-17 victory over the Jacksonville Jaguars on Friday. Bryce Young praised the performance of the offensive line and the execution of the running game following that win.
14: Yeah, it's huge. The O-line and running backs, they're doing a great job all night tonight for them to come out here and, you know, establish it in the running game, the pass game. You know, I always have all the confidence in the world in them. Watching and being around throughout training camp, just the battles they've gone up and had with our defense. Everyone's growing. Everyone's adapting to being around each other more and more.
4: On Saturday, the Washington Commanders fell 17-13 on the road against Detroit. Friday, Washington plays at Baltimore with coverage here on WFIR starting at 5 p.m. ahead of that 6 p.m. kickoff. Houston visits Carolina. That'll be on Sports Radio, WPLY, 101.1 FM starting at 6 p.m. before a 7 p.m. kickoff. The Roanoke Rail Yard Dogs executed a roster move Sunday, trading the rights of forward Matt Carlson to the Macon Mayhem for future considerations. Carlson played in 5 games for Roanoke last year. Roanoke kicks off its season at the Berglund Center on Friday, October 16th. Rye Cove topped Lord Botetourt 12-9 in high school football action from this past Saturday. That game was at Emory and Henry. High school football this Friday. Opening night matchups include Salem at EC Glass, Hidden Valley at Stanton River, Northside at Pulaski, Floyd at Narrows, Christiansburg at Carroll County, Giles at Blacksburg, all those at 7 p.m. Major League Baseball from last night. Yankees topped Toronto 8-3. Tampa Bay topped Baltimore 3-1. Kansas City defeats Detroit 11-7. And the Athletics slip past Houston 7-6. National League scores featured Miami over Washington 6-2, the Dodgers blanking Pittsburgh 4-0, Philadelphia over St. Louis 6-4, and Arizona past Cincinnati 5-3. In interleague action, the Cubs blew out Seattle 19-2, Boston edged San Francisco 5-4, and Cleveland handled Colorado 7-2. And that's sports WFIR.
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4: Happy Monday morning, August 24th. Right now, Ian Price in for Joey Self. It's fair, 60 degrees.
15: Staying dry through midweek, I'm First Alert Meteorologist Caroline Matheny.
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16: With thousands of teaching positions standing vacant last year, one university is taking steps towards solving the teacher shortage. Virginia Tech's VTeach program is taking a grow-your-own approach to the problem. I'm WFIR's Emma Thomas.
0: Teen driving safety course breaks or be responsible and keep everyone safe recently took over the Berglund Center parking lot to give teens lessons in defensive driving. I'm WFIR's Clark Palmer.
2: The Roanoke College Maroons football team begins its second season of play in the Old Dominion Athletic Conference next month. In 2028, however, the men won't be the only students playing football in Salem. That's when 7-on-7 women's football will become a varsity sport. I'm WFIR's Gene Morano.
4: City of Salem announced that City Council member John Saunders had died Saturday afternoon at the age of 66. Saunders was first elected to Salem City Council, serving from July 1st, 2018 through December 31st of 2022. He began his current city council term on

0: expected this week in the Massachusetts trial of Lindsay Clancy, the mother accused of killing her three young kids.
1: Her attorneys have argued she was not criminally responsible due to mental illness and should be placed in a state health facility. Prosecutors seeking a life sentence have argued Clancy intentionally killed her kids.
0: That is Fox's Gernal Scott reporting. 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
2: From ABC News Tech Trends. The Justice Department and TikTok have agreed to a $400 million settlement in a case that claimed TikTok violated child privacy laws. The DOJ first sued the company in 2024, claiming TikTok stored, collected, and processed data from children on the platform without getting parental consent. Amazon has announced it's hiking prices on a variety of products. The base Echo Dot speaker is now $79.99. It used to be under $50. Price is also going up on certain Fire TV and Kindle devices. And over the weekend in Beijing, China, a humanoid robot ran the 100-meter race faster than Usain Bolt's world record. The bot, made by the Beijing Innovation Center of Humanoid Robotics, did the sprint in just 9.39 seconds. Bolt's record is 9.58 seconds. It happened at the World Humanoid Robot Games, kind of like a robot Olympics. Other events include weightlifting and tug-of-war competitions. With Tech Trends, I'm Mike Dubusky, ABC News.
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13: A change of pace in temperatures this morning, waking up on the cooler side in the upper 50s and low 60s. Lower humidity may even make the air feel a bit crisp, but plenty of sunshine will help temperatures warm into the low to mid 80s by this afternoon. Tuesday looks to be another gorgeous day with low humidity and comfortable temperatures. Things turn a little more humid on Wednesday, but will stay dry with slightly warmer temperatures. Our next weather maker arrives on Thursday as a cold front moves in and brings shower and storm chances across the region. Heading into the weekend, low-end shower and storm chances continue Friday through Sunday, with temperatures hovering in the upper 80s. Enjoy the dry weather and low humidity while it lasts. From WDBJ 7, I'm First Alert Meteorologist Caroline Matheny on WFIR.
14: Right now it's fair, 60 degrees. Before her death, actress Hayden Panettiere described a tense relationship with her mother and ex-manager Leslie Vogel.
15: Hayden Panettiere's estranged mother speaking with Good Morning America.
16: I want Hayden to be remembered for the talented, you know, beautiful, outgoing, intelligent.

0: different woman she really was. 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
2: It's August 24th, and this is your Fox Daily Snapshot. Today is National Waffle Day. The contemporary waffles we love originated in France and Belgium. The first frozen waffles created by three brothers in San Jose, California, debuted in 1953, selling in supermarkets as Froffles. On this day in 2020, the Republican Convention begins by formally renominating Donald Trump for a second presidential term.
3: Four more years!
4: Now, if you want to really drive him crazy, you say 12 more years.
2: Way back in 79 AD, Mount Vesuvius in southern Italy erupts after being silent for centuries, killing thousands and burying the Roman city of Pompeii. The first documented case of a person being reinfected with COVID-19 a second time, a Hong Kong man 4 months after his first infection in 2020. Legendary wide receiver Jerry Rice retires in 2006 from the National Football League. I'm CJ Papa. That's your Fox Daily Snapshot.
5: House Speaker Mike Johnson says he's hitting the campaign trail to help Republicans keep their House majority in November.
6: Speaker Johnson said despite seeing the party in power often lose control in past midterms, he believes Republicans will keep control of the House. Johnson said on Fox's The Sunday Briefing while attending the Freedom 250 IndyCar race in Washington, one political forecast sees 19 competitive House seats in November.
7: We know what those 19 seats are. We've been working on this for a year and a half. I love our candidates. I love our message. I love our fundraising advantage. I'm telling you, we're going to defy history and hold this majority.
6: The speaker said part of the reason for his belief is the democratic socialism movement that he said has split from mainstream Democrats. Gernal Scott, Fox News.
8: Here are your political insights from ABC News. High gas prices are only getting higher as voters head to the polls this fall. Texas Governor Greg Abbott facing a tougher-than-expected re-election campaign, telling ABC News he's sticking with his prediction that gas will go below $2 a gallon by the end of summer.
9: We all need to have prices lowered, especially at the price of the pump. And I think the president is on a track to get us there.
8: House Speaker Mike Johnson says he wasn't told about a reported private meeting between Trump's son-in-law, Jared Kushner, and Democratic House Leader Hakeem Jeffries, telling Fox News.
7: I don't know what that's about. I know Jared has interests and lots of other things going on. He's not really directly involved in the admin, at least in the day-to-day in the White House. I know Jared is a smart guy and he hedges bets, but I'm telling you what, you better not bet against the House Republican.
8: Three more Republicans coming out over the weekend against President Trump's plan to ease import tariffs on ground beef, all three facing Senate races. The National Cattlemen's Beef Association saying Trump's plan is frustrating farm state producers who voted for him. Wayne Cabot, ABC News.
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14: From ABC News, I'm Mike Dubusky. As the Hawk Fire continues to burn outside Reno, Nevada.
15: Well, I was actually at work when I got the call that we had to evacuate. All my kids were at home.
14: Thousands of people like Leticia Hurtado are now being told to evacuate as the fire grows to 15,000 acres. More from ABC's Sophie Flay.
3: Firefighters battling nearly 90-degree heat as they try to get a handle on the flames. Still 0% contained overnight. The fire even jumping a major highway, making it hard for crews to reach some of the hot spots. At least 6 people have been injured, including 3 first responders.
14: At a press conference later today, the Trump administration is expected to announce a wave of new sanctions on Iran, what the president has called economic D-Day.
16: Treasury Secretary Scott Bessent writing, the sanctions will be the single greatest financial offensive ever marshaled against an adversary, saying the goal is to sever every economic lifeline until Tehran stands alone. Iran responding with its own threats, warning if the economic war continues, not a single drop of oil will be exported through the Strait of Hormuz.
14: ABC's Karen Hui comes after the U.S. slapped Canada with new 50% tariffs on dozens of goods. Trade talks between the two countries collapsed over the weekend, and now Canadian Prime Minister Mark Carney says retaliatory tariffs are coming for American goods on September 8th. In Northwest Indiana, power is slowly coming back for thousands of people 2 weeks after storms and flooding knocked down power lines. Resident Eli Valdez.
17: It's not easy for us, you know. Folks got food going spoiling and stuff. And we feel like we're taken for granted by the community and the state.
14: Some residents there now filing a class action lawsuit against the local power company. And the Lindsey Clancy trial resumes today, closing arguments expected by midweek. 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
14: In just a few weeks, New York City will mark 25 years since the 9/11 attacks on the World Trade Center. It comes as the Medical Examiner's Office and the NYPD have identified a 9/11 victim using genetic genealogy, combining DNA with family trees. ABC spoke to Dr. Jason Graham, Chief Medical Examiner for NYC.
19: It's deeply meaningful, and being able to provide answers, even despite the passage of nearly 25 years now, to family members who lost someone as a homicide victim on 9/11 is deeply meaningful, and the families are uniformly grateful.
14: Officials say the newly identified victim is an adult female. An unsung star of Motown has died.
20: A receptionist for Motown did more than take notes. She wrote them. The best.

0: Janie Bradford joined Motown in 1958, wrote songs with Berry Gordy, including this one, Money, That's What I Want. 1959 hit for Barrett Strong would be one of the Beatles' big hits, too. Her passing announced over the weekend by her family. She died in L.A. at the age of 87. Wayne Cabot, ABC News.
1: And the Coast Guard now says a person in Key West was bitten by a shark. They're said to be in stable condition now. I'm Mike Dubusky, ABC News.
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4: Happy Monday morning. Right now it is fair. We're sitting at 63 degrees.
5: Staying comfortable with low humidity to start the work week. Storm chances returning later in the week.
4: Our top local story this hour, Virginia Tech's VTeach program is returning for its 4th year in a new focus on rural school districts in Southwest Virginia. WFIR's Emma Thomas has details.
6: Virginia Tech's VTeach program is aimed at bringing high school students interested in pursuing a career in education onto campus to explore how they might get there and get a taste of campus life. Dr. Natalie Ferrand, an assistant professor of career and technical education at the university and the School of Education's community and K-12 partnerships coordinator, says the program has 3 core goals.
7: First and foremost, we want to promote the career in teaching or any career in education, that it is a worthy career and that it is a career worth pursuing, and also to talk about our majors in the School of Education. And then the last part of that is just to bring students to a college campus.
6: During the 2025 to 2026 academic year, more than 2,400 public teaching positions were vacant in Virginia. And Ferran says that shortage is most pronounced in rural areas. She says that's why this year the VTeach program is focused on bringing students from rural school districts to campus, with the hopes of building mutually beneficial relationships with those districts that could offer student teachers more choice and support during their placements, while addressing the teacher shortage at the schools that are most affected by it.
7: Is to promote the career of teaching, but then also, again, to make those connections, because we want our students to be able to go to these areas that might be experiencing a higher level of a shortage.
6: Grand adds that student teaching positions are traditionally unpaid and without any sort of housing stipend, which creates additional barriers to placing students in these rural districts far from any campus housing or support. Emma Thomas, WFIR News.
4: Coming up, a kindergartner is safe after being lost for hours. And the Commonwealth's Attorney General weighs in on recent court action dealing with the Commonwealth's assault weapons ban. I'm Ian Price.
8: And I'm Clark Palmer. Still ahead, it was 20 years in the making, but Valley View's Walmart now features a Valley Metro bus stop.
5: Temperatures this morning are on the cooler side, waking up in the upper 50s and lower 60s. Low humidity persists today with plenty of sunshine and temperatures reaching the low to mid 80s by this afternoon. Quiet and comfy weather continues through midweek, with humidity starting to rise heading into Wednesday. Our next frontal system arrives on Thursday, bringing shower and storm chances to the region. From WDBJ 7, I'm meteorologist Caroline Matheny on WFIR.
4: Right now it's fair, 63 degrees. 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More of your top local news, let's head to Clark Palmer.
8: Ian, a Roanoke City kindergartner was mistakenly placed on a school bus Thursday and dropped off at the West Wind Apartments, leaving his parents searching for 2 hours. The child's parents tell WSLS 10 he was a normal car rider and did not have a pass to ride the school bus. Officials at Round Hill Elementary School say after the child was dropped off, another student took him to the apartment complex's leasing office. The school district says it has investigated the incident and that appropriate personnel actions are being taken. A Lancaster County court judge last week joined 3 other state courts and the U.S. District Court for the Eastern District of Virginia in granting a stay-in challenge to Virginia's assault weapons ban and large-capacity magazine restrictions. Attorney General Jay Jones says in a statement, quote, with the United States Supreme Court now reviewing major challenges to assault weapons bans, this stay ensures that Virginia's cases move forward on solid, consistent footing, end quote. Jones believes the Commonwealth's assault weapons ban will ultimately be upheld. DHS and ICE have lodged a detainer calling on Governor Abigail Spanberger and prosecutors in Fairfax County not to release Alexis Campos, an illegal immigrant who is accused of murdering his co-worker Carmen Pooch in Great Falls. Former Virginia Attorney General Jason Meares tells Fox News the Commonwealth has become a hotbed of illegal immigrant crime under the Spanberger administration.
9: So you're seeing the bitter fruit of these failures of sanctuary policies, and the people paying the bill are innocent Virginians, innocent citizens. It is tragic to see, partially because it is so preventable.
8: Meares again criticized Governor Spanberger's decision to eliminate 287G state and local agreements, which allowed ICE to delegate state and local law enforcement officers the authority to perform specified immigration officer functions under ICE's direction and oversight. The Berglund Center's parking lot recently played host to a defensive driving program called Brakes, which is aiming to teach young drivers how to handle real-world emergencies before they happen. Brakes stands for Be Responsible and Keep Everybody Safe. Tara Walters tells WDBJ 7 she wanted her child to encounter challenges that go beyond basic driver's education.
10: So I knew there was just some opportunities for the kids to try some different driving like styles or to try the different things they would encounter in the real world that we can't really replicate safely at home.
8: Roger Campbell, training manager for Brakes, tells WDBJ 7 a skid pad is just one of several tools the course utilizes to prepare drivers for real challenges.
11: We have different exercises. The one directly behind me is the skid pad. That's where we actually throw them out of control and teach them how to correct, pause, and recover the skid.
8: According to Campbell, drivers who take this course are 64% less likely to have car crashes. Roanoke-based construction company Branch has a new chief executive. Josh Coyne is a 48-year-old Houston native with more than 25 years of experience in the construction industry. That's according to Virginia Business. Bob Wills has held that position since 2024 and plans to retire at the end of this year. Branch serves clients across the Mid-Atlantic and Southeast regions, including many projects here in the Roanoke area. Live at the WFR News Center, I'm Clark Palmer.
4: And I'm Ian Price. Coming up, City of Salem is mourning the loss of a city council member. And in just a few minutes in sports, we'll hear from the head coach of the Washington Commanders, talking about how much time Jane Daniels should actually be playing in the preseason. All that and more on News Talk WFIR 107.3 FM. 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
4: Right now, it is fair, 63 degrees. Highs today might reach the mid-80s. Sunny tonight, mostly clear. Lows around 58 degrees. More of your top local news. We head back to Clark Palmer.
8: in the city of Salem announced that city council member John Saunders had died Saturday afternoon at the age of 66. Saunders was first elected to Salem City Council, serving from July 1st of 2018 through December 31st of 2022. He began his current term on city council January 1st of 2025. Aside from the 3rd Street Valley Metro's Transit Center in downtown Roanoke, the Valley View Walmart bus stop is the second busiest in terms of ridership in the city. As of today, a brand new Walmart bus stop at Valley View will make its debut with two lighted covered shelters and benches, trash cans, and lean rails, and it will have easy access to the Supercenter. Walmart corporate approached the city about building the new bus shelter. City Manager Valmarie Turner at a ribbon cutting Friday.
20: This may seem like a small project, but it represents a tremendous investment in our community. These bus shelters bring dignity, comfort, safety to residents who rely on public transportation to work, shop, and live in this area. This is a solution to a long-standing problem. This is a community asset.
8: Discussion about replacing the uncovered no-bench bus stop at the Valley View Walmart was a topic on Roanoke City Council dating back two decades. Valley Metro and the city of Roanoke could not work out a deal with the Sears property owner to acquire an easement that would have placed a new bus shelter on the Ring Road between Walmart and Sears. The Roanoke College Maroons football team begins its second season to play in the Old Dominion Athletic Conference next week under head coach Brian Steinspring. In 2028, however, the men won't be the only students playing football in Salem. That's when 7-on-7 women's football team will be in action in a varsity sport. The story from WFIR's G. Moreno.
21: Women's flag football is an NCAA emerging sport, so no championships for now. It's also a first-time Olympic sport in 2028, raising its profile. Roanoke College Director of Athletics, Curtis Campbell.
22: There is about 70 Division III institutions who are already sponsoring women's flag football at the varsity level, and about 20 other institutions doing it as a club sport.
21: There's no actual tackling. The defense tries to tackle by pulling a flag from the ball carrier's belt. Roanoke College is already searching for a head coach.
22: It's one of the fastest growing sports in the country, and it seems that women are excited for the opportunity to play flag, and, you know, there is going to be 5 other institutions in our conference. And so when we start to play in spring of 28, you know, we will have 6 institutions, which is enough for the ODAC to sponsor it as a conference sport.
21: The women will play on a field 40 yards wide by 80 yards long, smaller than the standard football field, in 4 12-minute quarters. Where will the talent come from to fill the recruiting pipeline? Campbell says more than 100 schools in Virginia will have girls' flag football teams this fall. Gene Moreno, WFIR News.
8: You're never more than 10 minutes from local news. Mornings on WFIR. I'm Clark Palmer.
4: And I'm Ian Price. Sports time here at WFIR 816. A growing number of state legislatures, including North Carolina, Wisconsin, and Connecticut, are allocating taxpayer dollars and sports betting revenue to help public universities fund soaring athletic department budgets and athlete revenue sharing. In international soccer, 6 Nordic National Soccer Associations issued a joint statement yesterday stating that they have lost confidence in FIFA President Gianni Infantino following widespread backlash over his proposed World Cup profit sell-off plan. In weekend NFL preseason action, the Washington Commanders dropped a 17-13 decision against the Detroit Lions on Saturday. Head coach Dan Quinn addressed managing live preseason snaps versus practice workloads for quarterback Jaden Daniels, who has been injured before.
23: Yeah, you want to thread the needle as close as you can, and there's times in practice where he may take as many of the reps as he can. I think, you know, we had a tough practice like Wednesday and Thursday, and he might have took 40, 45 of the plays, just runs, passes, just so he's getting into the game shape and the rhythm. So it helps with the joint practices. He can take a lot of those. But, you know, all along the plan was to get him some work in this one, too.
4: In Friday action, Carolina topped Jacksonville 34-17. Looking ahead to final preseason broadcast for our station, Washington visits Baltimore on Friday with WFI coverage starting right here at 5 p.m., the 6 p.m. kickoff. Also on Friday, Houston plays at Carolina. That's on our sister station, Sports Radio, WPLY 101.1 FM. Pre-game at 6 p.m., kickoff at 7. In local hockey news, the Roanoke Rail Yard Dogs traded forward Matt Carlson's rights to the Macon Mayhem on Sunday in exchange for future considerations. Carlson appeared in 5 games for Roanoke last season. Rye Cove beat Lord Botetourt 12-9 at Emory and Henry last Saturday. And this Friday, high school football gets underway in earnest. Some of the games coming your way: Hidden Valley at Stanton River, Rustburg at Lord Botetourt, Northside at Pulaski, William Byrd at Cave Spring, Giles at Blacksburg. Let's go to the MLB. Yankees topped Toronto 8-3, Tampa Bay beat Baltimore 3-1, Kansas City outscored Detroit 11-7, and Texas edged the Angels 5-3. In the National League, Miami topped Washington 6-2, the Dodgers shut out Pittsburgh 4-0, Philadelphia beat St. Louis 6-4, and Atlanta topped Milwaukee 4-2. Interleague play featured the Cubs crushing Seattle 19-2, Boston beat San Francisco 5-4, and San Diego topping Minnesota 8-1. And that's sports, WFIR.
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4: Good Monday morning. Ian Price in for Joey Self. Right now it's fair, 63 degrees.
5: Low humidity and comfortable temperatures to start the week. I'm First Alert meteorologist Caroline Matheny.
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6: A local university is taking a unique approach to solving Virginia's teacher shortage. Virginia Tech's VTeach program is inviting 200 high school students to campus to help them find their place within a career in education. I'm WFIR's Emma Thomas.
8: The Berglund Center parking lot recently played host to a defensive driving program meant to keep young drivers safe. I'm WFIR's Clark Palmer.
21: Roanoke College alums and those that are just fans of the Maroons Division III football team beginning its second official season next month will have another school team to cheer on the gridiron in 2028. Women's varsity flag football is on its way. I'm WFIR's Gene Moreno.
4: Radford City Police are looking for information following 2 aggravated assault incidents over the weekend. Officers responded to the 1200 block of Fairfax Street on Saturday after receiving reports of a fight in progress. Police returned to the area just an hour later following a second report of a fight in progress. Time for the Money Monitor. The implementation of 50% tariffs between the U.S. and Canada marks a historic fracture in the longstanding cross-border economic partnership. Prime Minister Mark Carney warned that Canada will accept short-term economic pain rather than yield to pressure, stating the bilateral relationship has permanently changed. Rapid adoption of artificial intelligence in China is driving widespread job displacement across tech, writing, and administrative fields. Despite state backing for automated efficiency, young workers in particular are struggling with rising unemployment in a slowing economy. International markets remain cautious ahead of this week's Federal Reserve Economic Symposium in Jackson Hole, Wyoming, as persistent bond market volatility and rising borrowing costs continue to weigh on investor confidence.
3: WFIR, Fuel Gauge.
4: Bedford County's at 391. Roanoke County down at 385. Montgomery County, Botetourt County, and Salem all around 390 or so, but the cheapest in our area for unleaded, 380 in Roanoke City. News time is 821.com.
0: I'm Liz Klayman, and this is the Fox Business Report.
1: Stock futures are slumping. Investors are looking at a new round of tariffs as the U.S. imposed tariffs over the weekend on Canada, and Canada plans retaliatory tariffs effective September 8th. Treasury Secretary Scott Bessent is expected today to outline plans for an economic D-Day on Iran. Crude oil prices have moderated on the news. Discount fashion chain Shein, founded in China and selling to online customers in the U.S., is about to launch its stock in Hong Kong on September 1st. The company failed in its attempt to list in New York and London. Shein's business has slumped after the U.S. ended a tariff and customs duty exemption for low-value small packages entering the American market. That's your Fox Business Report. I'm Ginny Coselda. Invested in you.
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5: A change of pace in temperatures this morning, waking up on the cooler side in those upper 50s and lower 60s. Lower levels of humidity may even make the air seem crisp, but temperatures will warm up in the afternoon to the low to mid 80s with the help of plenty of sunshine. Tuesday will be another gorgeous day with low humidity and comfortable temperatures. We start to get a little bit sticky on Wednesday, but staying dry with slightly warmer temperatures. Our next weather maker arrives on Thursday with a cold front moving in and bringing shower and storm chances across the region. Heading into the weekend, low-end shower and storm chances will continue Friday through Sunday, with temperatures hovering in the upper 80s. Enjoy the dry weather and low humidity while it lasts. From WDBJ 7, I'm First Alert Meteorologist Caroline Matheny on WFIR.
4: Right now it's fair, 63 degrees.
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26: 12 plus million unvetted illegals in our country, never mind the gotaways, from over 200 countries, amongst them known terrorists, murderers, rapists, child molesters, other violent criminals, cartel members, gang members. Under President Trump, he showed, oh, you can stop the influx of illegal immigration. You know, we now have negative net migration in 2025. That's the first time in half a century the president stopped more than 10,000 individuals with narco-terrorism ties from entering. The president signed the, you know, Halt Fentanyl Act. What are Democrats doing? Pardons to illegals that are convicted of sexually attacking 10-year-old girls repeatedly.
25: Check out the Sean Hannity radio show later today, right here.
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17: I'm Emma Thomas. With thousands of teaching positions standing vacant last year, one university is taking steps towards solving the teacher shortage.
8: I'm Clark Palmer. A defensive driving course in Roanoke looked to reduce the number of car crashes involving teens.
21: I am Gene Moreno. In 2028, the Roanoke College men won't be the only students playing football in Salem. That's when 7-on-7 women's football will become a varsity sport.
4: Right now it's fair, 63 degrees, sunny today. Highs in the mid to low 80s. Tonight mostly clear, lows around 58. Sunny tomorrow, highs reach about 87. Looks like rain chances won't return in earnest till about Thursday. Here's the latest national headlines from ABC News.
18: ABC News, I'm Mike Dabusky. Economic fights on two fronts for the United States. Later today, the Treasury Secretary is expected to announce new sanctions on Iran in what the president is calling an economic D-Day. And the U.S. and Canada now in the midst of a new trade war. ABC's Rachel Scott.
27: President Trump has now imposed a 50% tariff on $20 billion of Canadian goods. Ontario Premier Doug Ford says President Trump cannot be trusted.
28: President Trump is the type of person that would steal your lunch money the first day. He'd steal the toque off your head the second day, and the third day he'd steal your running shoes.
27: Starting September 8th, Canada will impose a 50% tariff on U.S. goods. Everything from steel and dairy and clothes to plywood, alcohol, and electronics.
18: Tens of thousands of people forced from their homes by the Hawk Fire outside Reno, Nevada. So far, that fire is 0% contained. This is ABC News.
3: This is the Roanoke Valley's Morning News with Joey Self on WFIR Roanoke.
4: Good Monday morning, August 24th. Right now, it is fair. We're sitting at 63 degrees.
5: Humidity stays low to start off the work week with beautiful weather through Wednesday. Shower and storm chances return Thursday.
4: Our top local story this hour, Virginia Tech School of Education is taking a grow-your-own approach to addressing the teacher shortage. WFIR's Emma Thomas has that story.
17: More than 2,400 public teaching positions across Virginia were vacant during the 2025 to 2026 academic year. To promote grow-your-own teacher pipelines that encourage students to return to their own hometowns as educators, Virginia Tech's VTeach program is bringing 200 high school students with an interest in careers in education from rural districts to the university's campus for a day. Dr. Natalie Ferrand, an assistant professor of career and technical education at the university and the School of Education's community and K-12 partnerships coordinator, says she hopes that building these relationships now will allow the university's education program to place more student teachers in rural schools in the future.
29: We really want to expand the relationships with our surrounding school divisions and really go out into those areas who might be seeing a larger teacher shortage and see if we can't partner with those schools.
17: But before they get there, Ferrand says VTeach's campus visit day is designed to help students tap into a passion for teaching.
29: Of course, we want everyone that comes to VTeach to want to be a Hokie and to end up being a Hokie. But truly, if people choose the career of being a teacher or a career in education because of their experience in VTeach, it would be a very successful event to me.
17: Brand says September 18th's campus visit will feature a new tradition called Find Your Place, where students and faculty participants will be wearing pins identifying their own paths to careers in education. So high school school students can connect with mentors whose experiences closely mirror their own. Emma Thomas, WFIR News.
4: Coming up, a man is arrested after a standoff with police, and authorities are looking for information following two aggravated assault incidents. I'm Ian Price.
8: And I'm Clark Palmer. Still ahead, residents in Roanoke County now have a new place to grab a sweet treat.
5: Temperatures this morning are on the cooler side, waking up in those upper 50s and lower 60s. Low humidity sticks around today, along with plenty of sunshine and afternoon temperatures climbing into the low to mid 80s. Quiet and comfortable weather continues through midweek, with humidity beginning to increase heading into Wednesday. Our next frontal system arrives Thursday, bringing rain chances for showers and storms. From WDBJ 7, I'm meteorologist Caroline Matheny on WFIR.
4: 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More of your top local news, we head to Clark Palmer.
8: Ian, Henry County Sheriff's deputies have arrested a man who is wanted on a probation violation stemming from underlying drug-related offenses. Authorities say Waylon Ryder attempted to run out the back door of a home on Friendly Church Road Thursday, but retreated inside after seeing a sheriff's deputy. After Ryder reportedly used a power tool to screw the doors shut from the inside, a SWAT team entered the home and deployed chemical munitions and removed him from the attic. Radford City Police are looking for information following two aggravated assault incidents over the weekend. Officers responded to the 1200 block of Fairfax Street on Saturday after receiving reports of a fight in progress. Officers returned to that area just around an hour later following a second report of a fight in progress. No suspects have been identified at this time. Radford University's Tuition Promise, now in its third year, covers tuition for Virginia students whose families make $100,000 a year or less. More than 2,000 Radford students are currently using this program. Therese Root, a junior at Radford, tells WDBJ 7 getting aid from this program allowed her to pursue a four-year degree.
0: Radford was really the only four-year institution that I applied to that made it feasible for me to pursue a traditional, like, four-year higher education that really helped me grow as a person rather than having to be financially strained.
8: Families can find out if they qualify by filling out the FAFSA. Teen driving safety course breaks or be responsible and keep everybody safe recently took over the Berglund Center's parking lot to give teens lessons in defensive driving. Roger Campbell, training manager for breaks, tells WDBJ 7 teen drivers will go through distraction courses as well. And that's where instructors act like obnoxious passengers.
1: Distraction now has become the number one cause of car crashes in our country. Used to be speeding. Speeding's still number two, but distraction is a big one.
8: Campbell says drivers who take his course are 64% less likely to have car crashes. Tara Walters, whose teen took part in the class, tells WDBJ 7 she now has some peace of mind.
2: Said I feel a lot safer with them driving and out on the road and in parking lots and going places because they have sort of like that built-in reaction, or they've learned how to do it, so their body, muscle memory or something hopefully can tell them what to do in that situation and they'll remember what we did here.
8: Walters is glad her child got to encounter challenges that go beyond basic driver's ed. Bonneton County officials have completed a state-required safety study of Orchard Lake Dam, which found that the dam should be classified as a high-hazard structure under Virginia's dam safety regulations. This classification is based on what could be affected downstream in the unlikely event of a breach and is not an indication that the dam is unsafe or at risk of failing now. Live at the WFIR News Center, I'm Clark Palmer.
4: And I'm Ian Price. Coming up, a road rage incident sends two people to the hospital. And in just a few minutes in sports, we're looking at the second to last preseason games as the NFL season gets underway. Commanders, Panthers, all that and more on News Talk WFIR, 107.3 FM. Depend on it.
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4: Highs around 84 today. Mostly sunny tonight, mostly clear. Lows around 58. Sunny tomorrow, highs in the mid to upper 80s. And we inch even closer to 90 degrees on Wednesday. More of your top local news. We head back to Clark Palmer.
8: Ian, Virginia State Police say a Charlotte man is facing several charges after two sisters were shot during an apparent road rage incident on Saturday along I-77 northbound in Carroll County. According to investigators, the sisters, ages 12 and 20, were flown to a North Carolina hospital with injuries that are said to be non-life-threatening. The suspect, identified as 61-year-old Richard Arriviello, was taken into custody after a short chase with authorities. The Crumble Cookie chain has arrived in southwest Roanoke County on Starkey Road. The line was out the door early Friday morning with patrons looking to get their hands on the chocolate chip cookie that Crumble is famous for, along with other sweet treats. The first 100 people through the door also took home a free Crumble t-shirt. This is the third franchise for Patrick Gardner. He owns two other Crumbles in Lynchburg and in Blacksburg.
11: It's humbling to see all the people that I've grown up with. This was me going to other places to support their business. So for them to come here and support ours is really cool. It's a humbling experience for sure.
8: Now, how does Crumble Cookies keep their patrons coming back? Gardner says Crumble Corporate sends out new recipes every week. Roanoke College alums and those who are just fans of the Maroons D3 football team, which begins its second official season next week, will have another school team to cheer on the gridiron in 2028. Women's flag football is well on its way as an emerging NCAA sport. Some details now from WFIR's G. Moreno.
19: Flag football NFL stars have played the sport at recent Pro Bowls. Will feature 7-on-7 action on a field 40 by 80 yards in size as opposed to a men's 53 by 100 yards field. Roanoke College Director of Athletics Curtis Campbell says six teams in the ODAC Conference will have varsity squads in 2028, meaning there will be an Old Dominion Athletic Conference championship. And Virginia high schools are already on board, and the Maroons can recruit to fill out rosters that will feature 20 to 25 players.
20: The VHSL does not sponsor it yet, but there's going to be 51 new Virginia high schools playing flag football this upcoming year. And so that's going to put the total in Virginia at 102 high schools who are playing flag football. The Virginia HSL is not sponsoring it yet.
19: Women's flag football will debut as an Olympic sport in 2028, giving it even higher visibility and creating more interest among high school athletes whose skills may translate to the football field. Get ready for the Maroons women's squad, which will play 4 12-minute quarters.
20: We've talked about it for about a year and discussed pros and cons before we decided to move forward. You know, we put some time into it to think about it and how we would add it. And so, yeah, the campus is excited.
19: The NCAA categorizes women's flag football as an emerging sport. At this point, no national championships yet. But if its popularity grows, that could change in the near future. Gene Moreno, WFIR News.
8: You'd have more than 10 minutes from local news. 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I'm Clark Palmer.
4: And I'm Ian Price. 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News time is 8:43. Notre Dame quarterback C.J. Carr enters his second season, guiding his fourth-ranked Fighting Irish ahead of their September 6th opener against Wisconsin at Lambeau Field. Locally, Virginia Tech, UVA, and James Madison continue preparations for opening week, with all three Virginia programs receiving votes in the preseason Associated Press Top 25 poll. Reviewing weekend NFL exhibition play, the Carolina Panthers defeated the Jacksonville Jaguars 34-17 on Friday. Bryce Young completed a touchdown pass to Jonathan Brooks and discussed Brooks' dedication and work ethic following the game.
12: Yeah, it's awesome. I was super happy for him. Yeah, the amount of work he's put in since he's been here that I've been able to see and witness firsthand, you can't even describe it. And also the attitude he's had while going through all the stuff he's had to. He's always been the first guy to celebrate everybody else's success. I've been there for everyone, been super steady. So, yeah, it was a really cool moment. I was super happy for him.
4: On Saturday, Washington fell 17-13 on the road against Detroit. Turning to radio coverage on Friday, Washington faces Baltimore with pregame at 5 p.m. Kickoff at 6 p.m. here on WFIR. Also on Friday, Houston meets Carolina. 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Coverage for the Carolina game starts at 6. Kickoff is at 7 p.m. The Roanoke Rail Yard Dogs executed a roster move Sunday, trading the rights of forward Matt Carlson to the Macon Mayhem for future considerations. Carlson played in 5 games for Roanoke last year. Roanoke kicks off its season at the Berglund Center on Friday, October 16th. Rye Cove beat Ward Botetourt 12-9 to kick off high school football. It gets underway in earnest, though, this Friday. All 7 p.m. matchups, highlighting a few: Northside at Pulaski, Glenver at Liberty Christian, Giles at Blacksburg, Christiansburg at Carroll County, Hidden Valley at Stanton River. Major League Baseball, Yankees beat Toronto 8-3, Tampa Bay top Baltimore 3-1, Kansas City defeat Detroit 11-7, and the Athletics slip past Houston 7-6. National League scores featured Miami over Washington 6-2, Dodgers blanking Pittsburgh 4-0, Philadelphia over St. Louis 6-4, and Arizona past Cincinnati 5-3. In interleague action, the Cubs blew out Seattle 19-2, Boston edged San Francisco 5-4, and Cleveland handled Colorado 7-2. And that's sports WFIR.
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4: Good Monday morning, August 24th. Right now it is fair. We're sitting at 63 degrees.
5: Staying dry through midweek. I'm First Alert meteorologist Caroline Matheny.
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17: With thousands of teaching positions standing vacant last year, one university is taking steps towards solving the teacher shortage. Virginia Tech's VTeach program is taking a grow-your-own approach to the problem. I'm WFIR's Emma Thomas.
8: Teen driving safety course breaks or be responsible and keep everyone safe recently took over the Berglund Center parking lot to give teens lessons in defensive driving. I'm WFIR's Clark Palmer.
19: The Roanoke College Maroons football team begins its second season of play in the Old Dominion Athletic Conference next month. In 2028, however, the men won't be the only students playing football in Salem. That's when 7-on-7 women's football will become a varsity sport. I'm WFIR's Gene Moreno.
4: Let's stick with Salem, as they have announced City Council member John Saunders has died. That was Saturday afternoon. He was age 66. Saunders was first elected to Salem City Council, serving from July 1st, 2018, through December 31st, 2022. He began his current city council term on January 1st of 2025. Latest national headlines now from Fox News.
13: Fox News, I'm CJ Papa. President Trump stepping up the pressure on Iran's bottom line with new economic penalties. United States Representative to NATO Matt Whitaker telling Fox.
15: These sanctions are going to be dramatic. I think they're going to be meaningful, but I want to highlight their currency is as weak as it's ever been, and inflation is skyrocketing.
13: And Iran's currency hitting a new record low in trading today. Pakistan, which played a key role in brokering a 60-day ceasefire in June, sending a high-level delegation to Iran today to discuss ending the war. At least 6 people are hurt, including 3 first responders from the Hawk Fire in Reno, Nevada.
16: The zero containment is the problem. Again, containment being a perimeter that they're trying to set up around the fire, but the fire itself will still be burning.
13: Fox Weather's Brenna Merwin. Governor Joe Lombardo declaring a state of emergency. 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
21: This
3: This is House Call for Health. August is Auto-Inflammatory Awareness Month. It was started in 2015 by the Auto-Inflammatory Alliance, along with the help and support of many other organizations around the world. Auto-inflammatory diseases usually have recurring fevers with debilitating or chronic flares of systemic inflammation. They can lead to joint pain, headaches, vomiting, red eyes, abdominal pains, and more. And they're caused by genetic mutation in molecules that regulate the immune defense system against infectious agents. These are different than autoimmune diseases like lupus and rheumatoid arthritis, and they're not contagious, even if symptoms include a fever, rash, non-infectious conjunctivitis, and more. The Alliance suggests several ways to get involved this year, like shining an orange light for auto-inflammatory awareness, as some buildings and other landmarks do, or attending a lighting event. For more health news, go to foxnewshealth.com. 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I'm Lisa Brady, Fox News.
18: Dr. Sanjay Gupta.
21: Dopamine has gotten a bit of a bad rap lately. Blamed for everything from screen addiction to junk food cravings. Well, here's the thing. Dopamine itself isn't really the villain. It's the chemical of reward and motivation. Trouble experts say is that we're flooding our brains with quick hits. The endless scroll, the bingeable shows, the bag of chips. So what is the fix? Make your brain work for it. Researchers at Stanford found the more effort something takes, the bigger and more lasting the reward feels. Picture the view from the top of a mountain. It looks the same whether you drove or you hiked, but it probably feels better when you've earned it. Same goes for baking cookies instead of buying them, or meeting a friend for coffee instead of texting. So here's my advice. Add a little friction to your life. The good stuff in life usually is the stuff you have to work for. I'm Dr. Sanjay Gupta, helping you live a better life.
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2: News time is 8:51 here at WFIR. AI chatting moves forward with a new integration between Apple and OpenAI.
3: Artificial intelligence ChatGPT can now work directly with Apple Messenger on Mac. OpenAI, the company behind ChatGPT, says the new feature works using a plugin that a user must download and install. When it's up and running, the AI will have access to your Apple-managed text messages, offering you summaries, possible replies, and even reply for you. It will also be able to prompt you for action based on what you've discussed with your contacts. OpenAI says the plugin will live on the computer to where it is installed and won't index data. Eben Brown, Fox News.
2: A heartwarming trend as kids head off to college, many now throwing parties to honor empty nester parents.
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6: It was wonderful. I was so surprised and at the same time so grateful. 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
5: Some college-bound kiddos decorating with childhood photos, signs, and nostalgic decor, often incorporating their parents' favorite treats and thank you notes into their own empty nest parties, which have now racked up millions of views on TikTok.
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10: Doom. Before every game had a multiplayer mode, there was a game that put a shotgun in your hands and introduced the world to death matches.
11: No other game gives you the incredible realism, the 360-degree smooth scrolling and explosive action like Doom.
10: In 1993, ID Software released Doom. By distributing the first episode for free as shareware, it spread across university and corporate networks like wildfire. By 1995, Doom was so popular it was installed on more computers worldwide than Microsoft's new Windows 95 operating system. It didn't just popularize the modern first-person shooter, it proved that PC gaming was a financial juggernaut. Eamon Dignam, Fox News.
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3: AI chatting moves forward with a new integration between Apple and OpenAI. Artificial intelligence ChatGPT can now work directly with Apple Messenger on a Mac. OpenAI, the company behind ChatGPT, says the new feature works using a plugin that a user must download and install. When it's up and running, the AI will have access to your Apple-managed text messages, offering you summaries, possible replies, even reply for you. It will also be able to prompt you for action based on what you've discussed with your contacts. The feature is also found on ChatGPT Work, so it can be used in professional and business texting handled through a Mac. It does mean OpenAI will have access to your messages going back however long you've kept or archived them, and for some, that might raise privacy concerns. OpenAI says the plugin will live on the computer to where it is installed and won't index data. With Fox on Tech, I'm Eben Brown, Fox News.
2: Thousands of pet owners are affected by a new dog food recall.
12: Dog owners are urged to check their cabinets after thousands of cases of canned dog food sold in the U.S. and Canada were recalled over potential metal contamination. Fromm Family Foods recalling roughly 5,800 cases of two wet food products.

0: products after receiving reports of the metal contamination. The FDA says there were no reported injuries, but the voluntary recall involves Fromm Turkey Pate Wet Dog Food and Fromm Diner Classics Milo's Meatloaf Pate Wet Dog Food. Both have a Best Buy date of March 2029. Customers are urged to stop feeding it to their dogs and return it to a retailer. Sue Guzman, Fox News.
1: I'm Gene Marano with the WFIR News Extra. 2025 was another record year for tourism revenue in the Commonwealth. Juliana Thomas with Virginia Tourism Corporation.
2: We just continue to break records with tourism in Virginia. Last year, Virginia hit a record $36.2 billion in visitor spending, and that equates to $99 million per day in the Commonwealth. We are aspiring to surpass that for this year.
1: I'm Gene Marano. 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
3: The word of the weekend, walk-off. Good morning, I'm Jay Reynolds. After six walk-offs in the majors Friday, three more Saturday. Yesterday, another pair, including a major one in Philly.
4: Swing and a fly ball. Center field, it's got a chance. Church back, out of room.
5: Yes.
4: And it's over.
5: Yeah.
4: It's over. Kyle Schwarber with a walk-off home run into the hedges in dead center field.
3: Sports Radio 94 WIP, 459-foot walk-off shot to beat the Cardinals 6-4. White Sox get a walk-off homer from Tristan Peters. They beat the Mets 2-1, Chicago's 11th. Walk-off win of the season. Speaking of Chicago, Cubs pound the Mariners 19-2. Keep in mind, Seattle lost 22-0 just last Tuesday. Braves win the Little League Classic in Williamsport last night 4-2 over the Brewers. Dodgers shut out the Pirates 4-0. Pittsburgh leads baseball with 14 shutout losses. Royals beat Detroit 11-7 for their eighth consecutive win. In the AL East, Rays beat the Orioles 3-1. Yankees get past Toronto 8-3. New York stays three games back. Red Sox sweep the Giants 5-4. A's rally to beat the Astros. Rangers get past the Angels 5-3. Texas and Houston tied atop the AL West. NFL number of starters sitting out last night in Nashville, especially for Seattle. Titans see Cam Ward complete 8 of his 12 passes. He was also sacked. Browns coach Todd Monken expects to have a quarterback named today. Speaking of the Browns, they waive tight end Daquan Wright. He was undrafted, spent time this summer with the Eagles and Browns, but now his plan is to head to LSU and play for Lane Kiffin, who coached him for a couple of years at Ole Miss.
6: The world is watching. The world is a bit awestruck, and we brave forward into a new frontier.
3: ESPN's Pete Thamelizer will likely face multiple challenges. WNBA Fever 113-90 over Chicago. Caitlin Clark, Kelsey Mitchell score or assist on 98 of the 113 points.
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9: From ABC News, I'm Mike Dubusky. A trade war is ramping up between the U.S. and Canada after negotiations fell apart over the weekend. Prime Minister Mark Carney is now vowing to retaliate after the Trump administration imposed new 50% tariffs on some $20 billion worth of Canadian goods. It's all enough to worry businesses on both sides of the border. Michael Howard owns a custom furniture shop in Warren, Michigan.
10: We're a small family-owned business. We just can't absorb that impact of cost, so we have to pass it down to our customers and essentially give them the decision, like, are you okay with moving forward on this project with this dramatically increased cost of lumber?
9: Meanwhile, Iranian officials now say if the U.S. goes through with new sanctions, which are expected to be announced later today, you can kiss goodbye to oil traffic through the Strait of Hormuz. Talks that had been aimed at trying to settle a lawsuit over the Paramount-Warner Brothers merger are now on hold after California's attorney general abruptly canceled today's scheduled sit-down.
5: California and 11 other states say that allowing the deal to go through would thwart competition and raise prices for customers of those two media giants. AG Rob Botta met with Paramount officials Friday and now claims that the

0: company leaked details of that conference. Furious, Bata has called off today's settlement talks.
1: ABC's Jim Ryan. In Nevada, more than 40,000 people have been forced to leave their homes, threatened by the fast-moving Hawk Fire. ABC's Melissa Adan is in Reno.
2: The Hawk Fire growing to over 15,000 acres, burning north of Reno, destroying homes, knocking out power to about 10,000 people. With 0% containment, firefighters battling the blaze from the ground and the air. The fire started around noon on Saturday, exploding in size. Flames fueled by dry and windy conditions jumping US 395.
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1: The lights are finally back on for Amelia Velez in northwest Indiana, nearly 2 weeks after storms knocked out power to thousands in her area.
4: Oh, my God. It was a feeling, a relief of everything that we have gone through. So it was just so beautiful seeing them working right there in front of us.
1: Some communities are still without power, though. The Northern Indiana Public Service Company says they hope to have power fully restored by tomorrow. Leslie Vogel, the mother of Hayden Panettiere, is breaking her silence before her death. Panettiere described a tense relationship with her mom. ABC's Allison Kosick has more.
5: Hayden Panettiere's estranged mother speaking with Good Morning America.
6: I want Hayden to be remembered for the talented, you know, beautiful, outgoing, intelligent woman she really was. But I also want people to understand that it is my belief that she was suffering.
5: The actress suffered cardiac arrest last week.
1: Several prominent trials are resuming today. In Massachusetts, the prosecution in the Lindsay Clancy trial is calling several more expert witnesses. She's the woman who admitted to killing her three children in 2023. Her lawyers have been making an insanity defense, saying she was suffering from postpartum psychosis. And it's week two of the Meta trial, which accuses the social media giant of designing intentionally addictive features. Mike Dubusky, ABC News.
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7: Weather every 30 minutes on WFIR. Plenty of sunshine expected throughout today. Highs in the mid-80s. Tonight, skies will be mostly clear. Lows in the upper 50s. Mostly sunny tomorrow with highs in the upper 80s. And a slight chance of thunderstorms on Wednesday. Otherwise, mostly sunny. Highs in the upper 80s. Weather every 30 minutes on News Talk. 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
0: More than 3,000 times since flock cameras were installed in Jefferson Parish, Sheriff's Deputy Nathan Rome ran a check on his former fiancée's license plate. Sheriff Joel Lapinto says the cameras are a great crime-fighting tool, but
8: sometimes the technology outpaces the protection tools that exist.
0: He says he's working with Flock to enhance his ability to red flag misuse of automated license plate readers within his department. In the meantime, he's fired Deputy Nathan Rome. Jim Ryan, ABC News.

0: of entertainment, enlightenment, and empowerment. This is the Glenn Beck Program.
1: Glenn Beck is on.
2: Hello, America. Welcome to the Glenn Beck Program. I took my family on kind of a fact-finding mission, a tour of history, to teach them the things that I think they need to learn. I'm going to share some of those things, but I got to tell you, I spent a week in Europe and a week in the Middle East, and I just can't. I mean, I just miss the call to prayer. It's not creepy or anything, but if one could just live in Dearborn or a city near you coming soon. We'll talk about Huey Long and what the president or vice president said about Huey Long. I've got some documents here from Huey Long that I think you need to know, the context of Huey Long. Also, we are at Economic D-Day for Iran. I'll explain what that means. I think we have won the war. Are we about to lose the peace? If this isn't held strongly, if the president somehow or another doesn't do what he's saying he's going to do, which I think he's going to, but if we don't hold tight to these economic sanctions, we could lose. And I'll explain that also. So we got a lot to talk about. I mean, I have 2 weeks of stuff built up inside of me. We got to get to it in 60 seconds. First, gone for a couple of weeks, and you know what I didn't spend any time thinking about while I was away? My business insurance. No, didn't think about it. This is why you should have SuperSure. 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
2: Okay, so there was this debate that was going on last week about burritos, the price of burritos. And I was checking in occasionally and just finding out what was going on. And I heard about the burrito thing and I think, I can't believe we're arguing about burritos and we are actually choosing. We're in this position to where last week everybody's like, oh, that's why I'm for Marco Rubio. Well, that's why I'm for JD Vance. Can you please, can we get a handle on our emotions? Please. This is the conversation that I think people should have had last week about the price of burritos in America. And it's this, every time I drive through a drive-through window, I have the same two thoughts in the same order every time. First one, when did McDonald's for two people become 20 bucks? When did that happen? $25 for, wait, what? The second one is harder. How does the average person do this? This is McDonald's, for the love of Pete. I don't even know if there's any meat in their burgers anymore. That costs you 20, 25 bucks for two people? If you have kids, you're already working two jobs. How do you afford it? You're paying for gas and an electric bill that keeps going up. God help you if you had to move into a new apartment or buy a house after 2021. How do you do it? Now, I want you to hold on to both of those, because the country just spent a week fighting over the first one and refusing to answer the second one. College student at Turning Point told a staffer that a burrito shouldn't cost $20. And that was the spark of this whole thing last week. And the right set itself on fire. One side said, learn to cook, get some roommates, eat

ramen. The market doesn't care what you think things should cost. And then the other side said, you haven't talked to people under 25 in a decade. Okay. All right. Here are the facts. And I'm going to give you the facts, even though they cut against some of the things that I agree with, or, you know, people I agree with. Okay. The people saying a burrito doesn't cost $20 are right about the burrito. A loaded steak burrito, I can't believe I'm coming back from a vacation and I'm doing this, runs $9 to $12 in most of the country. $17 in Manhattan, one of the most expensive places to live or eat in the world. Okay, and that's if you put guacamole on it. $20 is what it costs after DoorDash with the service fee and the delivery fee and the tip. Now, are you getting your burritos at DoorDash? Because that might be a problem. Okay. McDonald's has published its own numbers. Not a critic's numbers, the company's numbers. The president of McDonald's USA put out an open letter with a fact sheet attached. The average Big Mac meal, $9.29, up from $7.29 in 2019. Okay, for $7 to $9. But in that sheet was a sentence that mattered. And here's what that sentence was. The average price across the whole menu is up about 40% since 2019. Over that same stretch, prices across the entire American economy rose 21%. So drive-through went up roughly twice as fast as everything else. So two Big Mac meals is $18.58. You weren't confused. You're doing arithmetic that you have to do because you have to keep a budget. Okay, so that's truth number one. Now, here's truth number two, and it's mine, and it costs something to admit this, but it is true. I have spent this summer in a small farming town, and I keep walking past houses that are the exact house that I grew up in. I was just in a house a couple weeks ago, and I left and I said to my wife, that's the house. I mean, the floor plan, everything. That's the house I grew up in. And then all of these places in these small little towns, they are the houses that my friends grew up in. Same footprint, same little porch, same three little bedrooms, everything. When somebody says my parents could afford a house and I can't, here's the part nobody says out loud. The house your parents bought is not the house you're looking at by any stretch of the imagination. In 1973, the median new home in America was 1,525 square feet. Fewer than half had air conditioning. 4 in 10 went up with one bathroom or a bath and a half, and that was for the full family. More people also lived in it back in 1973 than they do now. 3 per household against about 2.5 today. Today's median new home is around 2,100 square feet. That's after builders shrank them. It's the smallest new home since 2009, and it's still 40% bigger than it was in 1973. Okay, and nearly every one of them has central air. So the houses that you're looking at are 40% bigger than the ones that your parents moved into, and they didn't have central air, and yours does. 4 in 10 have 4 bedrooms or more. 3 in 10 have 3 bathrooms or more. Remember, bath or bath and a half. Square footage per person in American homes roughly doubled in the last 50 years. And that's before we count the things your parents never dreamt of. The internet, the phone in your pocket that costs more per month than their first car payment, the streaming. The surveys on subscriptions keep finding the same thing. The average American household is spending north of $200 a month on your subscriptions. You ask people to guess their own number and they say 86. So 2.5 times off of their own money on their own bank statement, they have no idea what they're paying just for subscriptions. Now, that's not a scold. Honestly, it's a mirror. I look at this mirror myself and I'm like, what? So here's what I want you to know. Both things are true. Okay.
And here's where I lose the people who only wanted the first half. Your pain is not imaginary, and it's not a spending problem that you can budget your way out of. The median existing home in this country now sells for 5 times the median household income. 3 times was the old rule for affordable means. Through the entire 1990s, that number ran about 3.2. The typical first-time buyer in America is now 40 years old. First-time buyers are 21% of all purchases. That is the lowest on record. Home ownership for households under 35 has fallen 37%. Half of all renters in America, that's 22.6 million households, spend more than 30% of their income just on housing. That is also at a record, and it has broken that record 3 years running. Residential electricity up roughly a third since 2020, and it's going higher because we're building data centers faster than we are building the grid to feed them. And the transmission bill gets spread across everybody's meter, including yours, unless you put a stop to it in your own town and negotiate. So, first part of this, the young guy is right, but also the old man is right too. But neither one of them will say the other's truth out loud. Your house is bigger and better than your father's, and it costs you twice as many years of your life to get it. Got it. In 1963, there was a woman at the Social Security Administration named Molly Orkansky. She spent years at the Agricultural Department. She was a food economist, and she was pricing out what it cost to feed a family, blah, blah, blah. Washington asked her, figure out who in America was poor. Nobody had a number. There wasn't a number for poor in America. So she had one solid thing. She had the government's cheapest food plan, the emergency diet priced out by family size, the emergency diet. She had one survey from 1955 that said American families spent about a third of their income on food. So she took the cheapest grocery bill and multiplied it by three. For a family of four in 1963, that came out to $3,100 a year. 6 years later, the federal government made that number official based on 1955. We still use it today. Every year since, we adjust it for nothing but inflation. So today, we spend 9.7% of income on food. Remember, that was 31% earlier. 9% now. The yardstick we use to measure of who's making it in this country is a 1955 grocery receipt times three. But everything that actually breaks a family now, the rent, the insurance, the child care, the car payment, the deductible, that was never in the number. That was a placeholder. She said so herself. It was the best anyone could do with what they had, and nobody went back and fixed it and said, wait a minute, we don't count it this way anymore. So when the charts say Americans have never had it better, and you're standing in the grocery store doing your math in your head, some of that gap is not your imagination. It's the ruler that is wrong. However, some of it is your imagination. And we can't dodge that if we want to fix our country. Here's the part that we don't understand. We are now a nation of wants and not a nation of needs. That's not an insult. That's just a description. And it is the natural end of the most abundant 75 years any person ever to live in the history of the world has ever had. The trouble isn't wanting things. The trouble is when you can no longer tell the difference between want and need. I need a cell phone. I need an Apple cell phone. I need this subscription. No. A man who can't tell a want from a need can be sold anything, including his own freedom, by anyone promising him that want, I'll give it to you for free. And here's the whole thing that I thought of while I was on vacation. I'll just end this burrito thing because this was a nightmare. I'm like, what are we arguing over? Both sides are right on this. Can we not see that two truths can be held? If we don't learn the difference soon,
on purpose, while it's still voluntary, we will become a nation of genuine needs. And nobody likes that. I mean, that's how it ends. Not with a burrito. So what do we actually do? One, Republican Party, stop arguing with the arithmetic and start changing the arithmetic. Build houses, build power plants, transmission lines. Go after the regulatory freight that adds tens of thousands of dollars to a house before a single nail goes in. Then what do you say? I just saw the data yesterday. $40 trillion in debt. Get your own financial house in order. Because the deficit is a tax that shows up in my grocery bill and everybody else without ever getting a vote. Now, let me poke a hole in my own argument here. You can build every house in America and that young family still doesn't feel it for 10 or 15 years. Construction takes time. The relief is slow and it arrives, you know, after the next three elections. That's the trap. It is exactly why politicians are reaching for Huey Long and price controls and rebate checks, because you'll feel that one by Christmas. But they don't work. Long run, they don't work. They feel like something. And right now, that feeling is beating the right now. Which is why the perception has to be answered alongside with the reality. Not spun, but actually answered. Somebody has to be able to stand in front of the kid who can't buy a house and the father who paid off a 1,500 square foot one and tell each of them the truth without either of them flinching. Hey, the kid is right and so are you, Dad. And anyone who wants to actually be elected has to understand both truths. You have to be able to talk to both of these men. And you have to have a plan that changes the number and the feeling. That's the job. And here's the one thing that I will not do, and I'd ask you not to do it either. I'm not getting into the Rubio camp, and I'm not getting into the Vance camp. Not now, not over this. Some of them are paid, and they're just enjoying themselves, losing sleep on how to split us up. Stop. I'm not voting for faces. I'm voting for plans, and I haven't heard any plan yet. The moment we become a people of personalities instead of actual plans and ideas, we've already surrendered. Personalities don't lower your electric bill. Ideas and principles and solutions do, or nothing does. Hold the line on ideas. Hold the base together. Hold your family together, the individual, the free market, the country. Hold those things together. Because if we split into two camps over faces while the arithmetic stays broken, who wins? The socialist. And if you think a burrito is expensive now, wait until you see what a socialist sandwich costs. It's not going to be better. More in a minute. First, let me tell you about our sponsor. Pastor Bill strained his back around Christmas last year. He wrote in, he said he was in tremendous pain. He started taking a Relief Factor. Within a few days, he said his pain was gone. 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The word for what happened, he wrote, a miracle. 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

0: man, I have so much to talk to you about. I really want to get into. I went to France. Oh, I went to France. We went to Normandy. We saw Normandy. And I really wanted to give my kids an education and to see parts of the world I think are going to be lost soon. And we were in France, and I've never been there before. I've never had a desire to go. But it is a beautiful city. And I saw these, I saw the way it was made and the way it was built. And the boulevards are so enormous, every main street. And then I started noticing all the buildings on the side. I'm into architecture. And so I noticed that all the buildings look like they were built around the same time, and they're all exactly the same. And I'm like, well, how did this happen? So I started doing some research. Oh my gosh. There is a lesson for Donald Trump from the 1860s to 1890s in France that is like so spot on. I can't wait to share that with you. If I have time, I'm going to get to that today. We have so much on our plate today. I also want to get into Huey Long and J.D. Vance and what he said about Huey Long. Most people don't know who Huey Long is. I'm going to be, you know, give the vice president the benefit of the doubt. This is not what he was saying. He wasn't holding Huey Long up as like, hey, he's got the answers. But he is playing an interesting game trying to reach the 25-year-olds. But it's important that you understand what's going on. We'll do that next. First, international fellowship. Think of the places we're supposed to feel safe. Your school, your place of worship, the community center where your kids go. Now imagine having to think about security every time you walk through those doors. Simply because you're Jewish. That's the reality. More and more Jewish families are facing this all around the world. Anti-Semitism continues to rise. 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
9: It's 9:31. I'm Clark Palmer, live at the WFIR News Center. Our topical story this hour, the city of Salem announced that city councilmember John Saunders has died on Saturday afternoon at the age of 66. Saunders was first elected to Salem City Council, serving from July.

0: July 1st of 2018 through December 31st of 2022. It began his current city council term on January 1st of 2025. Virginia Tech's V-Teach program is returning for its fourth year with a new focus on rural school districts in Southwest Virginia. WFIR's Emma Thomas has that story.
1: Virginia Tech's V-Teach program is aimed at bringing high school students interested in pursuing a career in education onto campus to explore how they might get there and get a taste of campus life. Dr. Natalie Ferrand, an assistant professor of career and technical education at the university and the School of Education's community and K-12 partnerships coordinator, says the program has three core goals.
2: First and foremost, we want to promote the career in teaching or any career in education, that it is a worthy career and that it is a career worth pursuing, and also to talk about our majors in the School of Education. And then the last part of that is just to bring students to a college campus.
1: During the 2025 to 2026 academic year, more than 2,400 public teaching positions were vacant in Virginia. And Ferrand says that shortage is most pronounced in rural areas. She says that's why this year the V-Teach program is focused on bringing students from rural school districts to campus, with the hopes of building mutually beneficial relationships with those districts that could offer student teachers more choice and support during their placements while addressing the teacher shortage at the schools that are most affected by it.
2: Is to promote the career of teaching, but then also, again, to make those connections, because we want our students to be able to go to these areas that might be experiencing a higher level of a shortage.
1: Ferrand adds that student teaching positions are traditionally unpaid and without any sort of housing stipend, which creates additional barriers to placing students in these rural districts far from any campus housing or support. Emma Thomas, WFIR News.
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3: ABC News, I'm Mike Dubusky. New sanctions on Iran, what President Trump is calling an economic D-Day, are expected to be unveiled today. Iran, for its part, threatening to cut off oil through the Strait of Hormuz. Canada says it will retaliate dollar for dollar for the new 50% tariffs put in place on billions in Canadian imports by President Trump. Thousands are still without power in parts of Indiana nearly 2 weeks after storms hit. ABC's Alex Perez is in Gary.
4: Getting all of this debris cleaned up is also very important. Many residents have joined a class action lawsuit accusing the utility company of not doing enough to prepare for those violent storms. The utility company says they are working around the clock to get everybody back on, and they anticipate that could be by some point tomorrow.
3: More than 40,000 people have been forced from their homes by the fast-moving Hawk fire outside Reno. It's now burned through more than 15,000 acres. This is ABC News.
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0: Weather every 30 minutes on WFIR. Plenty of sunshine expected throughout today. Highs in the mid-80s. Tonight, skies will be mostly clear with lows in the upper 50s. Mostly sunny tomorrow with highs in the upper 80s. And a slight chance of thunderstorms as we reach Wednesday. Otherwise, we will be mostly sunny, highs in the upper 80s. Right now, it is mostly sunny and 68 degrees here in News Talk, WFIR. 107.3 FM. 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Depend on it.

In my travels this year, I've been to I don't know how many different countries, and I have met with leadership in most of these countries, and I have now had three prime ministers of countries tell me that Europe is done. You go to Europe and you won't feel that. You won't feel it. You will. You, if you're in England, maybe. If you're in Paris, I don't think you're going to feel it. If you're in Germany, you feel it. If you're in Venice, no problem. No problem. But there is an underlying problem in all of it. Three prime ministers have now told me Europe is done. There's no recovery. And that should terrify you, especially if you know what's going to replace it. The third thing, another prime minister has told me he's not optimistic.

about America. And I said, "What? Wait, what? What do you mean?" He's like, "You're not determined." That was his words. "You're not determined to survive." That brought me back to something I have in my collection. Ricky, write this down. Talk to me after the show. I want to do a monologue on this tomorrow. There, I have a letter from George Washington. To George Washington from, oh, what was his name? Crazy general. I can't remember. Anyway, he wins a big battle. He writes to Washington, and the line is, "We've won. Your men behaved like men determined to be free." And I want to talk to you about that, because that was the warning I received from one of the prime ministers. "You're not yet determined to survive." I don't know what it's going to take, but that's the way we have to live our life. And right now we are focusing, and this is normal. This is human nature. It's the hierarchy of needs. People are struggling right now, and they're struggling to put food on the table, and they're struggling to live a life that they think is normal. And I want to get into that here this week, because I don't know if we know what normal is anymore. And that doesn't make our situation less real. It just means we really need to understand where we are in the cycle of a republic. Okay. Now, J.D. Vance came out yesterday, and I am not going to get into the J.D. Vance Marco Rubio thing. I like both of them. I like both of them. You decide. I'm going to ask them both tough questions when we get and if we get a chance to interview them. But I like both of them. First time we've had really good candidates. And beyond those two, we have really good candidates. The Democrats don't. They've gone to the socialist. Why? Well, let me take you to Friday, Middletown, Ohio. The vice president standing in a steel mill where his grandfather welded for 40 years. And he reached back into the past, back in the 1930s, for a line. And he said, and I'm quoting him, "The great Southern populist," probably most of you in the room don't know who I'm talking about, but he's an interesting guy, kind of a crazy guy. Yeah. His name is Huey Long, and he once said, "Every man a king." That was the goal of his political program. "But no man is a king in their castle if it's under siege by criminals." Okay. He's right. Most people didn't know the name. And he's right that the man was crazy. In fact, he was dangerous. And he skipped he put Huey Long in to talk about the castle, but he skipped that Huey Long is the closest thing this country has ever produced to an American dictator. And you don't have to take that from me or a Republican or a historian. Take it from the Democrats who lived with him. There weren't any Republicans in Louisiana to complain. There was one party in that state, and Huey Long owned it. And the men who tried to stop him were all Democrats, because there was nobody else left to try. So let's start with what he wanted, because it's going to sound familiar. This is a letter from the museum that I purchased years and years ago. I think this is the first time I've ever shown the letter, because Huey Long doesn't come up very often. This is from 1933, June 22nd, 1933. And he said, "I entered the work of the United States Senator in January 1932, thus giving me to this date 1 year and 4 months into the position. I announced when I came here that I had taken a place in the Senate for one main purpose." He said, which was, and I'm quoting, "to break up the swollen fortunes of America, to spread the wealth among our people. I expect to keep my word," blah, blah, blah. "It's the only fight that is worth it in the land of too much to eat and where everyone should be happy." So he is all about deciding who has too much and taking it from them. So he launches this campaign on the radio in February 1934. The government caps on what any man is allowed to own, and then takes everything else. Every family gets a guaranteed homestead of $5,000, a house, a car, and a radio. Every family gets a guaranteed annual income, free college for anyone who can pass the test, old age pension, 30-hour work week, a month of paid vacation by law.
the federal government is going to buy up the farm surplus and warehouses. And he says this on national radio, to cure what ails us. It is necessary to scale down the big fortune so the wealth can be scattered among all of the people. Okay. Tell me what part of the Democratic Socialist of America would they strike? Tell me what plank in that platform would they strike? He'd be the star of the convention. He'd have the best merch. Now, his math never worked, and everybody knew it. There wasn't enough money at the top to pay for everything that he was promised. And so when the economists started running the numbers, Long just did what progressives always do. He moved the goalposts. He just moves the cap. 50 million, then 5 million, then under 2 million. Because the promise was never an accounting document. It was a permission slip. Okay? Now here's the part nobody ever tells you, if they are even telling you about Huey Long. Louisiana's legislator passed all of his bill in bundles, unread, in minutes, not figuratively, in minutes, unread. Men who were there described bills moving through both chambers faster than a clerk could read the titles. He created state boards that stripped New Orleans of control of its own police, its own fire department, of its own voter rolls. The city could no longer run the machinery of its own elections. He put the National Guard in the streets of that city and had guardsmen occupy the register's office, and he kept a locked box, the deduct box. What the hell is that? It was funded by a slice taken off the top of all the state employees' paychecks. After he died, they opened up the box, empty. Nobody ever found what was in it. Okay. He owned Louisiana State University, the way a man owns a hunting dog. He hired and fired the faculty, killed stories in the student newspaper. He picked the fight songs and led the band onto the field himself. In 1929, the Louisiana House impeached him. Democrats, each one of them. Huey Long beat it by inventing something that ought to be taught in every civics class in America called the round robin. He got 15 state senators to sign a single piece of paper declaring that they would vote to acquit no matter what evidence was presented. Wow. 15 was enough to block the conviction. Trial was over before it ever started. Any of this sound familiar? By the way, the signatures were public. Now, that's not a cover-up. That's a man announcing that the verdict has been purchased and daring you to do something about it. And then there's one thing that should be taught in every journalism school about Huey Long. Huey Long got tired of the New Orleans papers, so Louisiana passed a 2% tax on newspaper advertising revenue, but only for papers with a circulation over 20,000 a week. 13 papers in that whole state cleared that bar. 12 of the 13 were against him. He didn't ban the word. He didn't arrest an editor. He just wrote a tax with a threshold shaped exactly like his enemies. Supreme struck it down in 36. This is one of the foundation stones now from our Supreme Court justice on American freedom of press. Anyway, I could go more into that, but I'm not going to. Here's the problem. The great populist of the working man handed us the first landmark First Amendment case by trying to tax the newspapers that criticized him. That's the receipt. He silenced his critics. He got and bought the juries, openly bought the juries, so he couldn't be a peach. Now, what else did he do? Because you'll have people defend him. And this is the part that J.D. Vance was talking about. He did build roads where there were mule paths. He built bridges, charity hospitals, night schools for grown men who couldn't read. He gave every school child in Louisiana a free textbook. He killed the poll tax. In a state that had close to nothing, that was real. And the poor people loved him. And they weren't fools. They had just been ignored for 60 years. And finally, somebody paved their road. That's how it always goes. The pavement is real. The price is written somewhere where you're not looking. Franklin Roosevelt's own men wrote down that FDR considered Huey Long one of the two most dangerous men in America. He was building towards an independent run in 36,
With a claimed membership in the millions, he had already written a book about his first days in the White House. And then on September 8th, 1935, he was shot in the Marble Hall.

0: way of the Capitol building that he built. He dies two days later at 42. Within a month, Sinclair Lewis published It Can't Happen Here, about American demagogues who win on a wealth-sharing promise and end with a secret police. Robert Penn Warren, who was teaching at LSU while all of this was going on, would win a Pulitzer for All the King's Men. That was two of the greatest warnings in American literature, written by guys who were watching Huey Long. So why in the world would Vice President Vance reach for this guy? Two possibilities, I'll give them to you. First one, it's the fashion of the new wing of the new right, you know, where the idea that the Republican Party has to stop sounding like quarterly earnings call and start sounding like somebody who notices you can't buy a house. Huey Long is the patron saint of that instinct, the man who delivered something material to poor people who had been told to wait. But you can't forget all the rest of it. The second possibility is that it's a raid. You take the other side's best slogan and you keep the four words and throw away the program. And that's actually what he did in the next breath. He was talking about, you know, a man's castle. But that's not what Huey Long was talking about. The third is, it was a good line. It was a good line. And he wanted it. Whatever it was, here's what makes it strange. And I think this is where Vance actually told the truth. Accidentally, maybe. The word castle doesn't come from Huey Long. It comes from an English courtroom in 1604. And it was Sir Edward Coke that wrote it down, that the house of every man is his fortress and his castle. And it's a rule about what the government may not do at your door. 160 years later, William Pitts stands up in Parliament against a tax that would let them excise men, you know, walking into private homes. And it comes to us. The poorest man may in his cottage bid defiance to all the forces of the crown. It may be frail. Its roof may shake. The wind may blow through it. The storm may enter. The rain may enter. But the King of England cannot enter. That's castle doctrine. Okay? Frail little house that a king can't walk into. Now, here's Huey Long's castle. And this is in his campaign song that he wrote himself. Every man a king, with castles and clothing and food for all belongs to you. Okay. Same word, castle. Opposite doctrine. JD, which were you doing? Pitt's castle is one the king cannot enter. Long's castle is the one the king hands out. One is a wall against government. The other is a gift from the government. And anything the government gives you, the government sets terms on and eventually walks into because it never really left. Which one was it? That's the question that J.D. Vance needs to answer. Back in just a minute. Okay, let me tell you about our sponsor this half hour. Identity theft has to be one of the rudest crimes ever invented. Somebody pretends to be you, opens accounts, and you're in with your information, makes, you know, has a wonderful time, you know, making a mess of things, and then just leaves. The next bit of chaos is who gets to clean up the mess. How do you clean up the mess? Okay. 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
7: So there's some great comments from insiders. Glenn, part of the problem is that people are tired. 100% right. Not saying it's right or wrong. I'm just saying people I talk to say they voted for Trump because they wanted things to get better. And they didn't mean long-term better. They meant immediately better. Okay, that's, yes, I agree with you, but that's where we all have to come in and talk to our friends and saying short-term better is not better. Jolson says, we're so swamped in luxury and money and entertainment, nobody is noticing that capitalism has been killed off. It has not been killed off, but it is very close. And let me give you this one more paragraph from this letter from Huey Long, 1933. He says, you know, my purpose is to break up the swollen fortunes of America, spread the wealth among all people. Last year, I first offered my resolution to limit fortunes. It was looked upon as alarming. Very few senators declared in favor of it. This year, I tried it again. Our number in favor of it more than tripled. It's an uphill fight, but now I can see every thinking man sees it is bound to win if there's a country left here very long. What he's saying is the trouble is getting worse and worse. People will flock to this because this will be immediate relief. Danger, warning, warning, warning.

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6: From ABC News, I'm Mike Dubusky. This afternoon, Treasury Secretary Scott Bessent is going to announce new sanctions on Iran, what the Trump administration has been calling an economic D-Day. ABC's James Longman has more.
7: Treasury Secretary Scott Bessent says the goal is to, quote, sever every economic lifeline until Tehran stands alone. Now, Iran is warning that if the economic war continues, quote, not a single drop of oil will be exported through the Strait of Hormuz. Despite the rhetoric and the ongoing U.S. blockade on Iranian ports, we are now approaching 6 months since the U.S. and Israel launched their attacks on Iran, and there is no sign of a resolution.
6: From a sanctions standoff with Iran to a growing trade war with Canada, President Trump now threatening new tariffs on that country, set to take effect January 1st. In a post just now on social media, the president says those import duties will apply to cars, trucks, and steel. That's in addition to tariffs that came down this weekend after trade negotiations between the two sides collapsed.
8: Canadian Prime Minister Mark Carney declaring his country is at war with the U.S.
9: You're at war when you get attacked. We got attacked.
8: President Trump has now imposed a 50% tariff on $20 billion of Canadian goods, including hockey sticks, furniture, textiles, building supplies, and alcohol. Trump writing on social media, Canada wants the benefits of being a state without being one. Canada firing right back, accusing the Trump administration of throwing curveballs at the 11th hour of negotiations.
6: ABC's Rachel Scott. It's been nearly 2 weeks since severe storms knocked out power to homes and businesses in Gary, Indiana, but thousands of people are still without power. Eddie Melton, the mayor, says he believes the power utility didn't do enough.
10: It's unacceptable. We've communicated that to our utility company. We've had to create an emergency shelter. We've They're providing food for residents.
6: And the Hawk Fire in Nevada now churning through 15,000 acres. 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
11: 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And yes, I told you so.
6: The White House ballroom project was going to be put on hold, but now construction is back underway after an order from Supreme Court Chief Justice John Roberts.
12: This was, to be clear, a temporary brief stay of this lower court order that would have halted construction effective Friday afternoon. So, yes, it's status quo. They are, as President Trump has said, building 24/7 on the East Wing project, 250 workers around the clock racing to get this thing done.
6: ABC's Devin Dwyer. That stay isn't a final decision. Courts are still deciding whether the $400 million project needs congressional approval. Police are now investigating a break-in at the home of Dallas Cowboys star CeeDee Lamb. ABC's Sophie Flay with the latest.
13: Police say Lamb's Texas home was burglarized while he was 1,400 miles away at training camp in California. They say the suspect broke in through a window and took several high-end personal items. The Fort Worth Star-Telegram, citing police records, reports 4 luxury bags were stolen, worth more than $300,000. No arrests have been made.
6: And the surface of the sea is at its highest temperature ever, according to a new analysis from the Copernicus Climate Change Service. The organization finding the daily average global sea surface temperature hit 69.98 degrees Fahrenheit this weekend, the highest value on record. It comes as potentially historic El Nino conditions take shape. Mike Dubusky, ABC News.
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14: Weather every 30 minutes on WFIR. Plenty of sunshine expected throughout today. Highs in the mid-80s. Tonight, skies will be mostly clear. Lows in the upper 50s. Mostly sunny tomorrow with highs in the upper 80s. And a slight chance of thunderstorms on Wednesday. Otherwise, mostly sunny. Highs in the upper 80s. Weather every 30 minutes on News Talk, WFIR, 107.3 FM. 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
1: Glenn Beck is on.
2: Hello, America. Welcome to the Glenn Beck Program. I've been gone for 2 weeks. My family, I took my kids to see some things in the world that I fear might be, you know, gone someday. May not be able to travel and see them. And I really went on a history tour, trying to learn as much history as I could. And that's one of the reasons why I picked France to start, because France is nonstop revolution, has been nonstop revolution since our revolution. And they don't seem to learn the correct lessons. And what I learned there is profound. And I think I'm going to have to take a day, maybe on Thursday, and do an after show hour or so, because I learned so much. And then we went up to Amsterdam, learned a lot there. And then we went to the Middle East and Israel, and I learned an awful lot there. And so I want to share some of these things with you, and I'll be sharing them throughout the week, but I want to use them to give you perspective on what is happening. Now, today is Economic D-Day for Iran. And if the president actually can pull this off and put the needle through, I mean, the thread through the head of that needle, the eye of the needle, which it's like using yarn and a very small needle, because our enemies know something that we don't want them to know. And I'll explain that, because we are in a position now where we won the war, and that is really important to understand. We've already won this war, but we are about to lose the peace if we're not very careful. And I'll explain this in 60 seconds and give you some history behind why I say it. First, do you remember Lahaina? Hopefully you do. When was the last time, however, you heard about the fires in Lahaina, and you heard about what, you know, have people even moved back? It's the deadliest American wildfire in a century that turned this beautiful Hawaiian town into complete ash. 102 people died. Then right after that, Helene devastated western North Carolina. 250 people across the region were killed. And then the last 4th of July, the river rose 26 feet in 45 minutes at Camp Mystic in Texas. 135 people were killed, including 25 little girls asleep in their campers. When these things happen, America watches for a few days. It's all anybody talks about. And then the cameras leave. Well, Mercury One doesn't leave. We are the first in and we are the last out. We are still working in all of these communities, helping them rebuild long after the rest of the country has moved on to the next story. And the next story is coming. It's a storm season that is right on our doorstep. And while you and I continue helping the people who are still recovering from yesterday's disaster, we have to be ready to respond to tomorrow's. Would you help us out? Text LOYALTY to 85-2017, 85-2017, or visit mercuryone.org. 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Mercuryone.org. Okay, so I want to be very, very careful here, because it is Economic D-Day, and this is a very, very good thing. We are looking at a situation with the Iranian economy. It is on the very edge, But our enemies know some things. Let me start here. First thing has to be said, we won the war. Okay? By every standard, air defenses are completely shredded. The supreme leader was killed in the opening hours, and Hezbollah is a shadow of what it was 2 years ago. The proxy network has been thinned. By every single measure a general would put on a chart, Operation Epic Fury did what it was sent to do. The economic damage is beyond understanding. And this is Iran's Economic D-Day. The president is doing the right thing. However, for all of the things that are true, there is one thing that may or may not be true that is putting us in a position where we may lose everything the win has just purchased. And it's not on a battlefield. It's on an inventory sheet. I want you to listen to this. Before February, we had 2,330 Patriot interceptors. The best public estimate now puts us somewhere between 759 and 827 missile interceptors. Okay. That's a drop of at least 65%. THAAD, that long-range missile, went from 452 to fewer than 278. Reuters is reporting now the long-range missiles are nearly spent and about half of our Tomahawks are gone. Last week, the Strategic Petroleum Reserve fell below 300 million barrels for the first time since January of 1983. The president's answer on these things has been that we have massive amounts of munitions and the leakers are going to go to prison for a very, very long time. Okay. That's a flawed answer. Okay. Because if it's a leak, then is it true? You're going to put somebody in prison. If it's propaganda, that's a different story. And I don't know what is true. Okay. But Turan didn't need the leak. Turan has counted every interceptor we fire. They watch go up and they have a better estimate of our magazine than most members of Congress do at this point. So the denial doesn't fool the man across the table. It only fools the people who write the checks. And that is if it is true. We don't know if it's true, but our enemies think it is, which brings us to a scenario. And I think it's likely, it's not a dramatic one, but how this could end. Iran, if the economic sanctions don't work, Iran doesn't counterattack. Iran doesn't surrender. Iran just waits. It slow walks the talks. It keeps the strait half strangled, lets our gas prices do the work, watches the American public where the support for this war sits at 33% and is falling among the president's own supporters. Okay. I talked to some political officials over the last couple of weeks, and no matter where they were in the world, they all said the same thing. You're sending exactly the wrong message as people. Because I would ask people, what do the American people need to hear? Okay. If you had access to the American people, what would you think they need to hear? And the answer was universal in all cases. You're sending the wrong message. You're sending the message to the world that you just aren't going to fight. You're just not going to fight. You won't do it. And while that's true and understand the reasons for it, et cetera, that can't be the message you send. Iran doesn't have to win. It only has to be still and be standing when either our magazines or our patience or our pump prices run out. Okay? That's all we have to do. That's all they have to do. That's their strategy. And so far it is working. Now, these economic sanctions, if somebody can supply guns to the people, 80% of the people in Iran hate this regime, but they don't have guns. So people are not going to stand without guns. They have to have munitions. So is somebody getting them munitions? I hope somebody is. Somebody training them how to use them? I hope somebody is. But the things we're actually running out of are not missiles. Now, this is the important part. This is why I said, I don't know if any of this is true. Okay. What's running out on us is the ability to be believed. Let me explain, because the world's been here before. The year is 168 BC. And there was a Syrian king. I want to get this right here. There was a Syrian king named Antiochus, and he marched the army into Egypt and took it. Not threatened it, took it. He's camped out in the suburbs of Alexandria. There is no force in that part of the world that can move him. And down the road comes one old Roman. No army, no fleet behind him, nobody in the harbor. Just one man named Popilius, I think his name was Popilius, and he's carrying a wooden tablet. Antiochus knows him. They know each other. They've been acquaintances for a long time. And the king puts his hand out to greet his friend Popilius. And Popelius doesn't take his hand. Instead, he hands him a tablet and he says,

Let's read this first. It's a letter from the Roman Senate. Get out of Egypt. Now, Antiochus does what any king does. Well, I'll consult my advisors. I'll give you an answer. But the old man takes a walking stick that he's carrying, and he draws a circle in the dirt around the king of Syria. Now, remember, he's in Syria. He's got the army. The other guy has nothing but a tablet and a stick, and he draws this stick. It draws a circle around the king, and he says, give me your answer before you step out of the circle. Well, there's a pause, and the king of Syria, with his army, the king of Syria is now standing in a circle, drawn by a guy who's unarmed, says, you have to do what I'm telling you to do, because Rome is coming for you. Only then does Papilius shake his hand, okay? Now, the king decides, okay, we're out. Why? Why did that work? This is what we have to remember. It worked because 3 weeks earlier, Rome had annihilated the army of Macedon. Okay? Everyone in the Mediterranean had just heard about this. That stick had no power. The circle had no power. The power was in the belief. It was a fresh belief. It was expensive, and it was purchased at a very high cost, that whatever Rome said it would do, Rome would and could do. That's deterrence. That's where we were a year ago. That's where the United States has always been. We've always been in this place, draw a circle around a person and say, yep, we're going to annihilate you unless you agree right now. Well, I'm going to go consult. Don't consult. I'm telling you, we're going to annihilate you. This is the way it is. That's the term. It's not a warehouse of arms. It's a belief. And the entire reason it's cheap is that if they believe you, you never have to spend a thing. Now, our stick has worked and is still working. Our circle still holds. But that warehouse and our own actions that we're saying, look, you don't have to be for a war. You don't have to be for a war. But you don't say it. The world is listening to our social media. And that belief is aging fast. Everyone now has seen the ledger behind our missiles. Everyone has seen our social media. We're the old man in the sand hoping nobody asks a second question. So the president has to tell the truth about the magazine, not to the press, to Congress, on the record, with the numbers. And he asked for multi-year appropriations. But industry's not going to build a plant in a one-year order, okay? Nobody breaks ground on a rocket motor line for a customer who might change his mind in November. 2 weeks ago, the United States Treasury, 2 weeks ago, bought yen. The first coordinated intervention with Tokyo since 2011, and everybody made it about the economy. The president even said, we did it as a gesture of support for Japan in the interest of global economic stability. And all of that is true. Okay. Global economic stability. That's what we got. A concept, an abstraction. But let me tell you the thing that almost no one knows. What was that really about? Because now I know. Involves the circle in the sand. And I'll tell you that in 60 seconds. First, our sponsor is Relief Factor. When you're 20 years old, a good night's sleep is something you can completely waste. You stay up until 2 in the morning for no reason. You sleep on somebody's couch. You get up 4 hours later, and somehow or another, you're fine. By the time you're 80, you've got a much greater appreciation for just being able to get comfortable and sleep through the night. 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

Okay, so remember when we bailed out Tokyo? We bailed out Japan. Okay. There's a company in Japan, Mitsubishi Heavy. Okay. It has been building Patriot PAC-3 interceptors for America under a license of America for years now, about 30 a year. Tokyo and Washington both believe that that could double to 60 if just one bottleneck was cleared in the seeker heads. Last November, Japan pulled finished PAC-3 missiles out of its own air self-defense force stockpile and shipped them to us. So Japan pulled them out of their stockpile and gave them to us because we needed them. Now, let me go back further. 2014, the United States wanted to restart production of an older Patriot missile. Well, we discovered we can't do it. What do you mean we can't do it? We invented them. We built them here for a year. You can't do it. Why? Because we no longer make the gyroscopes. And beyond that, we had lost the ability to make the gyroscopes. So we asked Tokyo, and Tokyo approved the export, and Japan gyroscopes went into now our American missiles. Those are Japanese gyroscopes because we can't make them. This is where we are. We just spent American money defending their currency and asked for stability in return. Yes, we got global stability, but we also got missiles. Not a favor, a contract. Buy the second shift. Fund the seeker line ourselves. Pay for the tooling, the plant, the workers. Multi-year signed with delivery schedules, okay? Notice the arithmetic here. The weak yen, we just spent money propping that up to make Japanese-built interceptors cheaper for us than they've been in 40 years. So we're subsidizing their currency, but we're actually subsidizing the production line, and we're getting something back that you can put in a launcher because we can't do it. Now, there are three objections. One, every missile built in Japan is a missile not built in Alabama. That's jobs, and more than jobs. It's an industrial base that you can't rent. Two, dependence on anybody cuts both ways. A supplier can say no. If anybody who controls the shipment controls you on the day you need it most. Three, license terms and technology transfers. What you share, you eventually lose control of. All three of these are fair, and all three of these lose to the calendar. Because if we want to make them here, you have to think long term. Remember, everybody's thinking short term, short term. I voted for him because I want my life to get better today. But you can't do that. A plant you break ground on today delivers in 2030 if we're lucky. The Patriot line goes from 600 a year to 2,000 a year by 2030. But 2030. We tried going from 170,000 artillery shells a year to 100,000 a month. After 4 years of maximum effort, we're at 36,000. Okay, that's the simplest thing we build. We don't have until 2030. We need magazines in 2027. You build the American plants and you buy Allied capacity while they rise. It's not either or, it's a bridge. That's what's happening. Okay, and our allies know it, and our enemies know it. We just built a bridge. And then the last piece, and this one can't be announced. This is something he has to do. We should agree that America, in some ways, at least for a period of time, is the policeman. But the world has to pay accordingly. If America falls, everything. Europe is not going to be able to protect itself. And you may say, oh, well, it doesn't matter. That's Europe. Believe me, that will matter. Okay?

0: We don't need a press conference on this. This all has to be done behind the scenes. The president needs to go to these countries and in no uncertain terms tell them with the doors closed and no press in there, look, you're in trouble. We go down. You won't let us use your airspace. You want that? Fine. But we're done with you. Which brings me to Canada and the trade agreement with Canada. I don't think I'm going to get to it today. I don't think I'm going to have time. But I have to tell you, Canada, their prime minister is working against the United States of America. No uncertain terms. It's clear. I'll probably get to that tomorrow. All right, let me tell you about leaf filter. Trees are great, you know. But then, you know, half the year they drop garbage on my roof. 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
4: 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I'm Clark Palmer, live at the WFIR News Center. Our topical story this hour: Salem City Councilmember John Saunders passed away Saturday afternoon at the age of 66. Saunders, who was first elected to Salem City Council back in 2018, and after losing a re-election bid in 2022, made a return to council after regaining his seat during the 2024 election. Saunders spent 34 years working at the Salem Civic Center complex, completing his career there as director of facilities. Kerry Harvey Cutter, now the director of tourism in Salem, was his boss for many years.
5: He was the person that always listened to the citizens, whether he agreed with them or not. He would always listen to them. And he would tell them, that's the craziest idea I've ever

0: hurt, and they'd still love him because he was honest. He was honest to a fault. He cared about people.
1: Saunders' current term on city council runs through 2028. Council will most likely appoint a replacement and then call for a special election. Harvey Cutter told WFIR News this morning that complications from diabetes led to the death of someone he said was his best friend. Harvey Cutter will eulogize John Saunders at a memorial service on Thursday. It was 20 years in the making. That's how far back some Roanoke City Council members recall the need for an updated covered bus shelter at the very busy Valley View Walmart. They finally cut a ribbon on Friday, and today the new Valley Metro bus stop, featuring two covered shelters and benches, lean rails, and direct access to Walmart, will be in operation. Mayor Joe Cobb had this to say about the moment.
2: This is an important stop for our community. This stop is the busiest stop outside of the 3rd Street Station Transit Center. This is an important shopping and employment destination, and convenient transit access helps connect people to the goods, services, and jobs available here. The new amenities are a meaningful improvement for riders.
1: Cobb says Walmart, the City of Roanoke, and Valley Metro all work together to make the new bus shelter finally come happen. The previous attempt to place one of the old Sears property across the street hit a snag over an easement that the city needed to make that happen. Now, let's get the top national stories from ABC News.
3: ABC News, I'm Mike Dubusky. 15,000 acres, that's how big the Hawk Fire in Nevada now is. And now...
4: officials saying the Hawk Fire may have been purposely set. An investigation is underway. Flames burning close to the city's densely populated foothills. Neighborhoods left looking apocalyptic. Buildings reduced to rubble.
5: Tons and tons of children.
4: Families filling up shelters. One little girl still wearing her cheerleading uniform.
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3: ABC's Melissa Adon. President Trump on social media this morning announcing a new round of tariffs on Canadian cars and steel set to take effect January 1st. It comes amid an escalating trade war between the two countries, with Canada now vowing to retaliate after the U.S. imposed 50% tariffs this weekend. And new sanctions are coming towards Iran later this afternoon. This is ABC News.
1: Weather every 30 minutes on WFIR. Plenty of sunshine expected throughout today. Highs in the mid-80s. Tonight, skies will be mostly clear. Lows in the upper 50s. More sunshine expected tomorrow. Highs in the upper 80s. And slight chance of thunderstorms on Wednesday. Otherwise, mostly sunny. Highs remain in the upper 80s. Right now, we have plenty of sunshine and a temperature of 71 degrees here at News Talk WFIR. 107.3 FM, and you can find the latest news at WFIRnews.com. 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

So let me give you some reaction that we're just getting in from Torch Insiders. Glenn, how is America sending the message that we don't want to fight? Did I miss something? Yes, yeah, social media, Democrats, Congress, everybody, you know, us, you know, the popularity for this war is speaking volumes to our enemies. Now, I personally think I don't want to fight. I don't want to go in for ground forces. I don't want to do any of that stuff. I like the idea that we went in and we could solve this militarily in a few weeks. And that's not what it's turned into. And as you see, as this is dragging on, the popularity for this is going down. The president's popularity is going down, and they're thinking, well, there's an election. This is really bad for him for the election. We're going to skate on this one. They are just playing a waiting game, because you have to understand that they think differently. Baritone Bro said, I don't think, Glenn, you can say we won the war without having the enemy surrender unconditionally. I agree with you. I started this conversation with you 30 minutes ago, where I said we have, by all war standards, we have won. We have annihilated their military. There is no reason they're standing, okay? We have won by, if I gave the military a

list of things to do. You've got to annihilate all of these things. They've done all of that. We don't have an unconditional surrender. Why? Because they're playing a different game. And here's something that you have to understand, that we think differently. We think differently. The West and the East. The Western thinking is, we don't want to continue war. You don't want to continue war. Nobody wants your whole population to die, et cetera, et cetera, et cetera. Well, they do. The 12ers don't care. They don't care. And so when you start saying negotiation, remember, when you look at the heroes of Islam, you look at Muhammad. Muhammad was not Jesus. Okay. He wasn't a peacemaker. He was a warrior. So their heroes are all warriors. Wipe them out. Chop their heads off. Kill them. We don't look at that as a hero. We look at that as a war hero, but we don't necessarily look at that as somebody. We have higher standards because we believe in life, that we look to people like Jesus. Well, that is weakness to them. Okay. So when you say we're going to sit down at the negotiating table to make this stop, they use this because of their twisted thinking and the way they think over in the Middle East, especially the Muslim extremists. They can use President Trump saying we're going to sit down at the negotiating table as, see, we got them on the ropes. They want to negotiate. You add to that what we're saying in social media. And let me give the American people the benefit of the doubt. Let's say 50% of what you see on social media is coming from China and Russia and Iran. They might take pieces of what we see, but they're accelerating it. And they're making it so viral, it looks like that is the main thing the American people are saying. Okay? So remember, there is a difference between reality and perception. Perception is reality. You might say, no, we're not against that. Perception is reality, especially when you're dealing in the Middle East. So they are creating the perception America's done. I don't know about the missiles. Are we running short? I don't know. I honestly don't know. But they can count. Our numbers have been published in the past. They can count. China can count. And they're counting and saying they're running low. And then our own people, somebody inside is leaking information. Whether it's true or not, again, I don't know. But it's becoming credible overseas that America is running out of ammunition. That just tells somebody, I'm not negotiating with these people. So yes, in our view, negotiation is what comes next. You have nothing left. We don't want to kill everybody. We don't want to starve your people. We don't want to destroy your country. We don't want to do any of that. Let's stop this madness. Western thinking stops this madness. Hitler thinking does not. Hitler was ready to destroy all of it. Okay? So when I say we've won the war, but we're about to lose it, we've already done what our military was supposed to do. Now, what else do we have to do to get these people who think like Hitler, destroy it all? How do we get them to surrender? A couple of ways. Just keep firing missiles. Just keep doing that. Well, okay. Is there another way? Yes. The new way is let's collapse them economically. But remember, we have Qatar. No matter what any podcaster might tell you, Qatar is a massive enemy of the United States. Massive. They are not free, and they do not like America. They might pretend they like America, but they are funding really bad stuff here in America. You also have China. You have Russia. They're also doing backroom deals with Iran. For this economic thing to work, we have to find a way to stop all funding, including the UAE, which is doing some backroom banking things, shadow banking with Iran. That all has to stop. If Besant and Trump can stop all that, we will bring them to their knees. We will starve them out. That's not a good solution, but it is better than
continuing to bomb them

0: But the people are going to starve first. The people should rise up, but the people can't because they're not armed. Which leads me to this. Marty in Arizona wrote, Glenn, remember we armed and helped the Afghans and we got the Taliban as a result. Just saying, I'm with you. I'm with you. I don't think the Persians are the Taliban. However, you can't ever, when there's a revolution, you can't ever guarantee who's going to be left standing and who's going to have the power. So I agree. I'm just telling you what the perception is over there. Their perception is they're winning. Our perception is, and the truth is, we've won. But we're sending them the wrong signals. I don't know how to do this. I'm not suggesting I know how to do this. I'm just telling you that by us saying we're negotiating, it's sending them the signal that they use, whether it's true or not, that they use in their own region to say, see, we got America on the ropes. And there's some things that we absolutely have to do. I mean, I'm so pissed. The more I travel around Europe, the more pissed I am because they are just going about their day like everything is fine. Have you seen the invasion of Spain? Do you know what that means for Europe? But they're just going along like absolutely everything is fine. I'm telling you, if America goes down, the entire West goes down. If Europe goes down, we can't support it. We can't. What are we going to do? We're going to go and support. We're going to go and fight the Muslim hordes that are there, that the German people, the French people, it's their country to defend. I got to tell you, if they go down, my only thought is, I told you so. That'll be the worst thought I have. That'll be the first one. Told you. Who didn't see this one coming? My second thought is, wow, this is really going to suck for all of those people who just had their head in the sand. And the third thought is, have we gotten the nuclear missiles out of Europe? Because those will be Muslim countries with nuclear missiles. And, you know, they won't even help us on any of this stuff. They should be helping us with Iran, but they're not. But this is not a metaphor. If we go down, the entire West goes down. The sea lanes, the currency, the settlement system, the security guarantee that lets a Dutch pension fund exist and a German factory ship a container. It all rests on one navy and on one balance sheet, ours. There is no second policeman for the world. There's no bench. Beijing knows that. Moscow knows that. There's no bench. Which is why one of them sells Iran anti-ship missiles and the other one feeds it targeting data on our own warships while both of them are saying we're not involved in this at all. They are not trying to beat us. They're running an experiment to see how long we can last, how loudly we complain about the cost. The only people in the world who seem unsure about America going down and whether it would take the West with it is us. Are you determined to remain free? Are you determined that America will hold the place in the world that will be strong enough to at least guarantee freedom in our own borders? No, we haven't settled that ourselves. We are still arguing about the fundamental principles that made America, America. Remember I told you circle drawing the, you know, king, the circle around the king of Babylon? You can't draw a circle if you don't have a stick. And if you have a stick, but you have nothing to back it up with, that circle means nothing. It only works when people have done the unglamorous, expensive, unpopular, unphotogenic job of making the promise that we mean what we say and we say what we mean true. We have to build the magazines. We have to buy the line. We have to ask our friends for steel or we lose stability. And our friends have to start acting like friends. Otherwise, nobody's going to stand in front of the king with a stick. Nobody. But if our friends start acting like our friends, if our friends stop doing business with Iran and stop trying just to enrich themselves, if they actually take a stand and all of us take a stand and we're determined that this evil will not spread. I have to tell you, I think on Thursday, I'm going to do a show on some of the things I saw in the Middle East. And I got to tell you, I have never felt evil like I felt it this last week. I was on vacation. My wife and I, well, I'll tell you about it. But I have to tell you, cold sweat, so evil, cold sweat. And it's coming. And most people are just turning a blind eye to it. It is coming. It is here. Are you, and I know you are, but ask your friends, are you just enjoying your life? Are you just worried about the things that worry you? Are you arguing about the things on social media that mean nothing, that really truly mean nothing? Or will you start to live your life as a man or a woman determined to remain free? Because this is the generation, gang. We, everyone alive, we are the ones that will make the decision. Will the world fall into profound darkness? Or will these truths that we all used to hold self-evident still survive? Because we're the guardian. We are the watchman. I will not remain silent. It matters. Right now, it matters. What you do, what you think, what you choose to learn, what you choose to avoid, both good and bad, it matters. You, your life matters today. Probably more than any other time in any of our lives. 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
5: The Texas teenager Carmelo Anthony appeared in court Thursday, this time before a new judge as he pushes for a new trial. A jury rejected his claims of self-defense in June and sentenced him to 35 years in prison for killing Austin Metcalf during a confrontation at a high school track meet. Wednesday, the former judge was removed from the case after Anthony's legal team argued he'd enforced overly strict courtroom rules and gave an interview after the trial was over. Dave Packer, ABC News.
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7: So, Jason, give me some of the stats, because there's been a lot of really good news coming out about Iran and the stats on Iran. Give me some of the news.
8: Yeah, some it's catastrophic for Iran. The U.S. dollar has now reached a historic 2 million to one rial, which is just in 2 million rials to $1. In 1979, I think it was like 75 rials to $1. This is an insane milestone that they've hit. Inflation is just going absolutely nuts. It's now gotten to the point where Iranian families are cutting back on food and other essentials. This is what the administration was trying not to do, but now it's happening. Rice prices 60% higher, beef prices 150% higher. Inflation is expected to approach 70% by the end of the year. They're putting Zimbabwe to shame here. It's just wild.
7: And the UAE is actually stopping some of their shadow banking stuff, correct?
8: Yes.
7: That's really big. If that's true, that's huge. Absolutely huge. All right. More in a second. We're going to talk to Matt Calkins. He's a sports columnist from the Seattle Times who just walked because he was being censored. We'll give you that story coming up.

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7: From ABC News, I'm Mike Dubusky. The trade war between the U.S. and Canada is escalating. President Trump posting on social media this morning that he's planning to increase tariffs on all cars and trucks made in Canada, along with auto parts and steel, starting January 1st. This comes after the U.S. hiked tariffs on $20 billion worth of other imports from Canada to over 50% this weekend. U.S. Trade Representative Jameson Greer.
8: I think this is a little bit of a tempest in a teapot. The tariffs went into place over the weekend, which we warned about for a long time. They only cover about 5% of Canadian trade and only 0.06% of U.S. overall consumption.
7: The Trump administration is calling today Economic D-Day for Iran. The Treasury Secretary is now set to announce new sanctions on that country this afternoon, and now Iran is responding.
9: Iran says that not a single drop of oil will be exported through the Strait of Hormuz as a response to this. We are possibly likely to see a resumption of its attacks on oil infrastructure across the Middle East.
7: ABC's James Longman. Outside Reno, Nevada, the Hawk Fire has forced some 40,000 people from their homes. The fires destroyed dozens of buildings, churned through 15,000 acres of land. ABC's Sophie Flay has the latest.
10: The annual Burning Man Festival is expected to bring some 80,000 people to the region. Many pass through Reno to stock up on supplies and stay in hotels. But with so many people displaced by the fire, locals are urging visitors to stay away, saying those resources are needed for evacuees.
7: Authorities in Nevada now say they believe the fire was human-caused. Electricity is slowly being restored across northwestern Indiana, where residents have been without power for almost 2 weeks. Amelia Lopez, who lives in Portage, got her electricity back yesterday.
11: We had to

0: clap because it was very emotional. It's 13 days.
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2: I'm not one to say I told you so, but I switched to Pure Talk over a year ago, and ever since, I've been telling people there's no better wireless company out there. 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Just dial pound 250, say micro, and Pure Talk's U.S. customer service will take it from there. Again, pound 250, micro. And yes, I told you so.
1: The prosecution is set to continue its rebuttal today in the Lindsay Clancy trial, accused of strangling her three children in 2023. Settlement discussions were called off today in the case attempting to block Paramount from merging with Warner Brothers. California Attorney General Rob Bonta saying Paramount acted in bad faith by leaking details of a meeting that was held on Friday. A French tourist is dead after his car got stuck in Death Valley. ABC's Wayne Cabot.
3: No other vehicles around. He and his companion abandoned their car, walked across the Salt Flats, temperatures of 116. About a mile in, the 68-year-old couldn't go anymore. So his friend continued until flagging down a motorist who called 911. But by the time that the California Highway Patrol helicopter located the man Monday, it was too late. He had died. Death Valley's Park Service telling travelers to stay on paved roads during this extreme heat. Wayne Cabot, ABC News.
1: No, it's not the Teenage Mutant Ninja Turtles, but there has been an increase in people popping out of manhole covers in New York City. Recent video posted to social media captured three people coming out of a manhole right near New York's Penn Station.
4: These could be urban scavengers looking for valuables, but the city says sewers can contain numerous hazards, including noxious and potentially deadly gases, unstable surfaces, flooding risks, and confined spaces.
1: ABC's Aaron Katursky. Similar incidents in Brooklyn and Queens. I'm Mike Dubusky, ABC News.
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5: Weather every 30 minutes on WFIR. Plenty of sunshine expected throughout today. Highs in the mid-80s. Tonight, skies will be mostly clear. Lows in the upper 50s. Mostly sunny tomorrow with highs in the upper 80s. And a slight chance of thunderstorms on Wednesday. Otherwise, mostly sunny. Highs in the upper 80s. Weather every 30 minutes on News Talk. 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
1: Glenn Beck is on.
2: Hello, America. Glad you're here. It's been a race today, trying to fit in all of the things that we have missed in the last 2 weeks. There's been a lot, and we're going to get into the Canada, the trade agreement that we are now going after. I mean, let me tell you, Prime Minister Carney is truly anti-America, and he is treating China as a better friend than America, and he is doing it intentionally. I'll explain probably on tomorrow's show exactly what he's trying to do and why that we're in the situation we're in with Canada. I want to give you a couple of stories that I learned from learning some history while I was over in France about Napoleon and Versailles, and also Napoleon's son. Some really good things that the GOP and the president need to hear. And speaking of the president is going to be joining me on Wednesday. We'll take your questions. Just tweet them to us. Send them to us. If you're an insider, just send them in so we have them. I want to ask the questions you want the president to answer. And that'll be later on in this week. And I also want to talk to you a little bit about, you know, the phrase ignorance is bliss. Do you know where that phrase came from? It's a fascinating story. Ignorance is bliss. It's not bliss, but medicine is very blissful right now because they are not looking at the other side, especially when it comes to things like transgenderism, men and women sports, etc., etc. And ignorance is not bliss. It is the exact opposite of that. I'm going to get into this a little bit today with a guy who was working and writing for, let me see if I have this right, Seattle Times. He was writing for the Seattle Times. He was a sports columnist. His name is Matt Calkins. Been there for a long time, 11 years, and he couldn't take it anymore because his stories kept getting spiked. And it kept going and going and going. And what a surprise, his stories were being spiked, at least in this category, for one category, and that is speaking out in defense of women in women's sports. He just resigned last week. It's a fantastic story. Guy with a lot of courage. And he's joining me here in 60 seconds. Also, coming up in about half an hour, Patrick Bet-David is joining us. So, a lot of things going on this hour. Hang on. 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Let me introduce you to Matt Collins, sports columnist, Seattle Times, has blocked a piece protecting women's sports. He was at the Seattle Times for 11 years, and I want him to tell the story on why he resigned. Matt, welcome to the program. How are you?
3: I'm doing great. Thanks for having me, Glenn.
2: You bet. I was overseas when I read this story, and I immediately reached out and said, I really want to have Matt on when we first get back, because I think your story is truly fascinating. Tell me what was happening there and why you resigned.
3: Sure. Well, I was at a rally outside of Climate Pledge Arena where the Seattle Storm, the WNBA team, plays. And they were having a, they were playing the Fever, and they were having a rally in support of Sophie Cunningham, who has come out against biological males in women's sports. And I interviewed a couple of girls, who were just like, hey, we're not anti-trans, but we think that we should have our own spaces in sports. And that was kind of the premise of my column. And I submitted that to the editors, and there was like a 6-day process where they looked at it and ultimately decided they didn't want to print it. It was the fourth time something like that's happened to me. And I just said, I don't really think I can do my job here anymore. I don't feel like I have a freedom of speech when it comes to hot button issues. And I just decided it wasn't the place for me anymore.
2: So are they true believers, or are they, I mean, I don't want to put words in your mouth. I was going to use the word cowards. Or are they afraid of the pushback of their readership, the extremists out in Seattle? Why did they say no to this story? And obviously other stories like
3: thing. Is this cowardice or is this ideology? I'm not exactly sure. I think it's a combination of both. I think there are a lot of people in the newsroom who are true believers, who really don't think any of this stuff should be out there, who really think there's only one side of the story. I have a suspicion, based on kind of other things I've seen at the top, that they really just don't want to upset the activists, if you will, the loudest voices in the newsroom. And I've seen this, you know, editors at the top kind of recoil at some other things and kind of, you know, get skittish when it comes to other stories. It might not even just be mine. But you can really tell, like, if you kind of go against, you know, I don't want to get too political in here, but like the left-wing grain at the Seattle Times, they just buck. They don't want it in there. So I think it's a combination of both, but I think at the top, it's probably a little more cowardice than it is ideology.
2: So is this happening to, it's not just you. Are you, have you heard from anybody without naming names or anything? Are there others that are like, dude, I don't have the courage to do what you did, but congratulations, I've been struggling with this. Is this happening throughout the paper, or is it just you in sports?
3: You know what? I think it was mainly me. And I think because the Seattle Times, and I think this is happening at a lot of newsrooms throughout the country. I mean, I'm not in those newsrooms, but I think they kind of curate a certain type of environment there where they kind of weed out people who might go against the grain. I remember once there was an application, or you know, there were some questions for an assistant sports editor. And, you know, one of the questions was just like, hey, you know, what do you know about the Seattle Mariners, the Seahawks and all that stuff? And I was told, like, one of the editors took those list of questions and changed the top question to, how do you feel about social justice? Right. Which is basically asking, are you one of us or are you one of them?
2: Right.
3: So you're not going to get a lot of people who are centrist or, you know, center right people when you ask those kind of questions in that newsroom. So, as far as I know, I was really the only one kind of asking certain questions and writing stories that might appeal to more of a centrist or center right audience. And, it just didn't fly there. It, you know, early when I first got there in 2015, some of those columns, you know, would have been okay, but you kind of saw everything that happened from 2019, 2020, where really, we'll just call it the wokeism kind of took over. And, I think that just kind of made a lot of people in the newsroom rethink what their priorities were and rethink what kind of stories they wanted to have in the paper.
2: So you said, you know, when I first saw that you resigned, you know, you were, I think panic and euphoria about unemployment was kind of the message that you were, you know, what you were going through at the time.
3: Right. And
2: then Clay Travis called you. Can you talk about that?
3: I don't really want to get into, you know, my conversations I'm having with people in terms of, you know, employment and whatnot, just because I'm still kind of looking into it. But I will say that Clay has been very supportive, and he was one of the first person that, you know, tweeted his support out there. But it's really been overwhelming from everywhere. J.K. Rowling got in there, Martina Navratilova as well. You know, it was pure panic, as you mentioned. It was kind of euphoria for about 20 minutes once I had this, you know, weight taken off my shoulders, because I feel like I've been muzzled at the Seattle Times for a long time. But then the stark reality of being unemployed set in until Thursday morning when I sent out that tweet announcing my resignation and why. And the support has been just completely overwhelming, completely unexpected. I went from 5,000 Twitter followers to 78,000 in just 3 days. And I'm not saying that as a as a brag. It's just kind of a reflection of the craziness that's been going on. And of course, there are going to be some trolls who were like, oh, you're just trying to get into the right wing grip and all that stuff. But, you know, the real takeaway that I've had from all this is people truly want diversity of thought. Even people who disagree with me want that diversity of thought. And so that's been very comforting.
2: I have to tell you, the right wing grift just kills me.
3: Yeah.
2: Really? There are so many easier and ways that you can be not hunted like a dog. If you want to get into a grift, exactly. This is the worst one to get into.
3: Yeah.
2: So can I, let me take you to, Enos Kanter, Freedom. Showing up courtside WNBA game wearing a t-shirt says woman, noun, adult, human, female. And then getting into like a verbal exchange, if you will, with Natasha Cloud, walking over to him. Take us through that story, and I'd love to hear your opinion on it.
3: Yeah, well, I mean, he was wearing that shirt. Obviously, Enos Kanter of Freedom has made a lot of headlines by saying that he's going to declare for the WNBA draft just because they have not defined what a woman is. And if you say you're a woman at this point, you're eligible. I think it's hilarious that the WNBA actually had like called a meeting to decide what a woman is. That was actually a meeting they had. And they came out of that meeting still not knowing what it was. They still haven't defined it.
2: I love that.
3: Enos Kanter, I think, you know, a lot of people are calling him not a grifter, but just, you know, just kind of a circus act, I guess. Just, you know, trying someone who's just, you know, a provocateur, if you will. But you know, he's right at the heart of it. The WNBA can't define what a woman is. He's calling them out. And I think that players are seeing this, realize how ridiculous it is. And when you don't have an argument, what do? Usually make noise. Usually yell. And I think that's what Natasha Cloud was doing right there. We can't really back up what we're saying, so we're going to yell and we're going to call you the bad guy. And, you know, a lot of people say that the WNBA keeps falling on its face by doing this, but part of me thinks they are in the news every day because of this. People are talking about the WNBA in a way that, you know, we never did before. Part of that's because of Caitlin Clark, but a lot of this is what I call the Real Housewives of Hoop. It's been just kind of a reality show. And so, you know, that what brings people into sports events? Two things, athletic excellence and drama. And the WNBA, whether they're doing it on purpose or not, are nailing the drama part.
2: I got to tell you, I think he's absolutely a genius on it. Whether he's doing it just for a troll or whatever, he's right. If you can't, I mean, why not? I was talking to Clay, I don't know, a couple of weeks ago. And we were talking about this, and I said, they would never, ever lose a game. Why, if you wanted to make money, if you cared about business and winning, why wouldn't you just take a bunch of guys who are like, yep, I'm a woman, and put them in the NBA, WNBA? They'll never lose a game. And that's why they can't have this happen. That's why they can't
3: I don't know if you've seen Clay Travis's contest proposal where he's offering $10 million to a WNBA team who can take on a group of his a group of eighth graders of his choice, and he's going to give $10 million to the winner. And it seems like a stunt, but I think it's kind of genius because the WNBA, I think all he's saying is you have to define what a woman is, and you have to recognize why we separate men and women in the first place. And the vast majority of women, especially you know, girls in the high school level, I think agree with this. We want separation. The separation is strictly to protect girls and women. But you kind of have this thing where, yeah, I think girls and women want to be protected. But I think, you know, a league like the WNBA is just, you know, so aligned with the left and all their views. And that's a huge, you know, chunk of their fan base that they want to appease them. And they're just kind of caught between a rock and a hard place where they can either accept reality that, we have differences between men and women and there's a reason we separate them, or we can just cater to some of these, you know, hardcore left-wing fans who just don't want to hear any of it. And I think right now they're choosing those fans.
2: So let me bring you back to leaving. Now you've this has only happened, what, a week ago, 2 weeks ago? I've kind of lost track of time.
3: Yeah, I mean, I gave my 2 weeks notice on August 6th, I believe, but I made my resignation. I announced my resignation on Thursday.
2: So you said you're done holding back. Free speech tops the list. Life's best things. You might end up as a dental assistant in 2 years. What have you learned in these 2 weeks? How has this changed your viewpoint or your understanding of where we are as human beings at this time?
3: I've actually been very encouraged. by the, you know, what the public wants, and just the public outpouring of support has told me that people want diversity of thought. People want common sense arguments. You know, I tweeted a follow, or I put out a follow up on my Substack, you know, where I talked about, you know, a lot of the reactions, you know, J.K. Rowling and Martina Navratilova were really flattering, but Jemele Hill, who's, you know, pretty much, you know, seems like very hardcore leftists, also put out a tweet saying, you know, I don't agree with any of these columns. And she used, we'll say she called my opinions crappy. It wasn't the word that she used, but, you know, right. Even though he has these opinions, they should have published these columns and, you know, let the hate come in. And if his readers hate him, and they'll just deal with the fallout. So even people like her, it's been pretty much bipartisan support. Maybe not so much of what my stance on the trans issue was, but in terms of this guy should have had his columns published, and people want that. And to me, that's been the most encouraging thing.
2: It's great to hear. Matt, congratulations. Freedom. I know it came at a high cost, but it'll work out well for you in the end. I'm convinced of it. Thank you, Matt.
3: I'm confident. God bless you. Thank you, Glenn. I really appreciate it.
2: You bet. Bye-bye. All right. We have Patrick Bet-David coming up in just a second. We've got a lot to talk to him about as well. First, let me tell you about Real Estate Agents I Trust. 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The lender does it every day. The inspector does it every day. The title company, same. 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All righty. Let's see. The American Story episode 18 and 19 are out right now. Don't miss the latest episodes of the American Story podcast series. Episode 18, Lincoln's Assassination and the Hunt for John Wilkes Booth. It's such a great story. It is such a great story. Episode 19, Reconstruction's Reckoning, Grant versus the Klan in the fight for equal rights. You want to know what really happened, who the real bad guys are, who the real good guys are? Listen to episode 19. Episode 18 is one of the most suspenseful and action-packed episodes of the entire series. And if you've been listening to the series, you know it is action, action, action. It is really good. It is and I can say this because I had very little to do it. I just hired the people and I said, this is what I want. And it's the people who did it on my staff. This is the best, audio storytelling I've ever been a part of. It is really good. Don't skip one of the most pivotal chapters in our nation's history. Episode 18, 19 covers America's most bipolar, periods in our history. The brutal fight over who would truly count as an American, and at the same time, innovation and expansion in the West and the rise of the Klan, the first presidential impeachment, one diplomat's giant gamble on Alaska, and the dreamer who launched the Transcontinental Railroad. You want to know the real American story, the good, the bad, and the ugly. We tell you the true story. It's so important to me that we tell the ugly parts of American history. If we don't, we have no credibility. Our kids will think we were lying to them, or worse, we were just stupid and didn't know all of the bad things. These are stories of violence and vision and corruption and courage, the unfinished struggle of the Civil War, and America's painful struggle to rebuild. 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
9: It's 11:31. I'm Gene Moran, live in the WFIR News Center. Our top local story this hour, an area delegate legislative passed during the General Assembly session handcuffs teachers during the school year. WFIR's Clark Palmer has that story.
10: House Bill 298, which was signed into law by Governor Abigail Spanberger, prohibits any public elementary or secondary school student from being suspended, expelled, or excluded from attendance at school unless the school first considers at least one evidence-based restorative disciplinary practice. Bedford County Delegate Eric Zaire says the new rules, scheduled to go into effect next year, will have teachers handcuffed for the start of that school year.
11: We're going to do talking circles, community conferencing, and mentoring. Those will consequence bullying and similar behavior. Sure is a good thing teachers don't have any other students to focus on. Otherwise, those well-behaved students would be the ones missing out on education time.
10: The bill states anytime a school imposes exclusionary discipline instead of an evidence-based restorative disciplinary practice, They must document in the student's disciplinary record the rationale for such a decision. Clark Palmer, WFIR News.
9: Elsewhere, the Roanoke College Maroons football team begins its second season of play in the Old Dominion Athletic Conference next month under head coach Brian Steinspring. In 2028, however, the men won't be the only students playing football in Salem. That's when 7-on-7 women's football will become a varsity sport. Women's flag football is an NCAA emerging sport, so no NCAA championships for now. It's also a first-time Olympic sport in 2028, raising its profile. Roanoke College Director of Athletics, Curtis Campbell.
12: There is about 70 Division III institutions who are already sponsoring women's flag football at the varsity level, and about 20 other institutions doing it as a club sport.
9: There is no tackling in flag football. The defense tries to tackle by pulling a flag from the ball carrier's belt. Roanoke College is already searching for a head coach. The women will play on a field 40 yards wide by 80 yards long, smaller than a standard football field, in 4 12-minute quarters. Campbell says more than 100 high schools in Virginia will have girls' flag football teams this fall. Now for top national stories from ABC News.
13: ABC News, I'm Mike Dubosky. President Trump now threatening Canada with even more tariffs on top of the dozens of goods that were hit with 50% tariffs this weekend. It comes as the administration says new sanctions on Iran are coming later today, with Iranian officials saying they're going to crack down on oil shipments if those new measures go through.
14: There has been a U.S. naval blockade in place for some time now, stopping these shadow tankers from being able to get in and out of Iranian ports and trade Iranian oil. But Iran still does manage to trade a lot of oil overland and through other means. And so what the Treasury and the White House wants to do is to penalize countries that buy this oil, that is China, India, Turkey primarily, and also go after what are called the teapot refineries in China, where they refine some of this crude oil.
13: ABC's James Longman. And officials in Nevada now say they believe the Hawk fire was human-caused. This is ABC News.
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9: Weather every 30 minutes on WFIR. Sunny today with highs in the mid-80s. Mostly clear, lows upper 50s tonight. More sun tomorrow, highs upper 80s. And slight chance of thunderstorms Wednesday. Otherwise mostly sunny and highs once again upper 80s. Right now it's mostly sunny and 77 degrees at News Talk WFIR. 107.3 FM and WFIRnews.com, the Roanoke Valley's local news, weather, and traffic station. 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

0: There are very few business people that truly get it, in my opinion. They're beyond their own little circle, and even fewer of them are entertaining and know how to hold an audience. Patrick Bet-David is the founder of Valuetainment, host of the PBD podcast. He is doing a weekend called The Vault. And when does that happen? I think that happens in a couple of weeks from now, or if it's not, maybe it's this week. Well, I get it all from him. But I met Patrick probably in the early 2000s. And he said, look, I'm going to start this company. A lot of people come up to me and say, I'm going to start this company and I'm going to do this and that and that. And he's a guy I remembered who came up to me in a crowd. And because he was different, he was super sharp, already wildly successful, and I believed him. And when he did it, I couldn't be more thrilled for his success. His show runs at the same time my show does. He ended it earlier so he could be on the program. Welcome, Patrick Bet-David. How are you?
1: It's great to be on with you, Glenn. I tell everybody, I say you're the greatest teacher of all the people in the conservative space. When you speak, I can be glued listening to you for hours. Anytime you speak, you're wonderful.
0: Thank you. So you have, let me just get this out because I'm a big supporter of this. And full disclosure, he's an advertiser on the program, but that's not why he's on. There's a lot of advertisers in the program that I don't have on. But he is doing something August 31st through September 3rd, MGM Grand in Las Vegas. That's next week. So I have that. Tell me about it. What is The Vault?
1: So the Vault Conference started 7 years

0: ago. The first year we had 400 people, and then we went to 800, then 1,200, then 2,400, and then 40-something hundred. And then this year we're expecting shy of 10,000 people at MGM Grand Arena. We've had Tom Brady at the event before. We've had Mike Tyson. We've had The Rock a couple years ago, Martha Stewart, Tony Robbins. This year we have Logan Paul. We have Stephen Bartlett from Diary of a CEO. We have Joe Montana and Jerry Rice, Dan Martell, and Stephen A. Smith. And what we do here, which I think is very, very important, Glenn, is I loved what Charlie was doing with TPUSA, the great Charlie Kirk with TPUSA, the Amfest event, raising up young men coming up that want to become husbands, fathers, business owners. But to us with The Vault, it is the only conference you attend where we talk about finance, raising money, expanding your business, marketing, creating a media platform, social media. But we talk about raising kids and family. We talk about politics. We talk about faith. And no one's walking on eggshells. So people who show up, there's going to be probably 3,000 husband and wives that show up. They'll bring their kids. You'll see a lot of people that are sitting in the audience with husband and wife and a 16-year-old, 18-year-old, and their 20-year-old son and watching this event collectively together. And we're talking about scaling, growing your business at a time like this. I think this is probably the best time to be able to increase your market value because there's so many strategies out there. And unfortunately, a lot of times we'll say things like, well, I'm too busy. I don't have time. I got things going on. I don't know if I can take time away to go to an event like this. You're one relationship away, one strategy away from changing your life. And every time we do these conferences, The Vault, people keep coming back because they're getting those experiences.
1: You know, people are pitting capitalism, and saying that capitalism, you know, is heartless. It doesn't care about people. It's cold. It only benefits the wealthy, et cetera. I look at, and I know you do too, Patrick. I look at capitalism in a completely different way. Success does not come from people who say, I want to be rich. Success comes to people who say, I think I have an idea, or I'm looking for an idea that will make people's lives easier, better. You know, my success comes from this weird ability of making sense of history or the news of the day in a way that nobody else does, because people are struggling. I don't understand that. So I can boil it down with a chalkboard and make it understandable. That's where my success comes from, is finding a way to help people understand something. That's capitalism, when you are benefiting others, you know. And, you know, becoming a millionaire is coming up with something that people want or need, you know, once in their life. Becoming a billionaire is coming up with something that people want or need every day of their life. And
0: that's a great
1: point.
0: How
1: is it that capitalism gets such a bad rap?
0: Well, you know, it's always easy to blame. It's always easy to say it's not my fault. It's always easy. I remember when I was on Jubilee and one of the fellows there told me he had applied for 477 jobs and nobody got back to him. And I said, okay, perfect. Why don't we do this? I'm offering you a job. I want you to come work for me in Florida. And 90 days later, let's see how good of a worker you are. And it was like, well, what are the benefits? Well, what's this? What's that? I said, you see, you just became selective. You said you haven't had a job for months because no one's willing to give you a job. I'll give you a job. I'll give you a good salary. Come and test it out. So to me, the concept of capitalism is a beautiful thing because you get to pick and choose how big you want your life to be. But the reality of it today, when we see this messaging with socialism and how they're selling it to our youth, because the simple way of describing this, either you can solve your problems with people or the government can solve your problems. If you think the government can solve your problems, give us money and we'll give you better service. I've never in my life seen a government office offer better customer service than a private enterprise. Like if you work at the DMV, nobody cares about the Yelp reviews of DMV. If you work at Outback or, you know, Cheesecake Factory or Fleming's or any institution, one negative review, they're like, oh my God, let's get a hold of them. Let's see what we can do to make it better. There is no accountability of treating people any better here. So this concept of who can solve the issues, like when you think about what happened when SpaceX went public and they said, oh my God, Elon Musk is officially a trillionaire. But then the story nobody was talking about is the fact that he had 330 employees that each made $200 to $300 million and hundreds of employees that made tens and a bunch that became millionaires overnight. He can't build a company by itself. There's two positions. You're either the entrepreneur or you're the intrapreneur. The entrepreneur risks the money, starts the business. The intrapreneur works like an entrepreneur within a company, eventually gets equity. And if the company does well, you participate in it because the entrepreneur needs you. It's a beautiful system. If done right, it changes millions of people's lives.
1: Well, the other thing people weren't talking about when he became, you know, a trillionaire or whatever, was how our individual lives have changed because of him. How life literally has changed because of his ideas and the things that only he could have pushed forward. Let me switch topics here. Tell me about it's economic D-Day for Iran. And is this the way to solve this, Patrick? Are we at the end of this, do you think?
0: I think they have one intention in place, Glenn, and that is extending it as much as they can. They want to extend it until Trump is no longer in there. That is their number one goal. And they're going to say things like, well, the Gulf states are turning against U.S. and they're wanting to defend us now. And the U.S. is realizing the last thing they got is the economy in Iran is in shambles in a massive way. I think the only 2 years where the economy in Iran had single digit inflation was 2016, 2017, and that was with Obama's deal that he was doing where they hit single digits, where the $400 million of the pallet of money, you know which one I'm talking about, you know this better than I do. They've been in double digits for a long time, and Iran's not been a good place. So we will see what this next strategy is to take place to see if they'll break or not. But they keep going out there and saying, look, while we're ahead, I think this is a good time for America to come in. And, you know, Pezeshkian said this, everybody in the world knows Iran won this war. Everybody knows in the world. So I don't know if that's going to, and then the other side you got to think about as Republicans right now, I think one of the main topics they're going to talk about in 2028 is this whole Israel, Iran, U.S. I think that'll be a topic, the non-interventionist versus the interventionist, which should be the case. I think the moment, and Glenn, this was my biggest question I asked, is it Victor Davis Hanson that I had just heard on? Yeah. I asked him, I said, who do you think is the one that decided to take out the supreme leader? You think that was Mossad in Israel, or you think that was the president in the U.S.? And he was going back and forth. Why is that so important, in my opinion? I think if you take out the supreme leader, and Mojtaba Khamenei, who is the son, who is mother, father, wife, I think all of them are killed. If you're making a decision like that, that is only a decision to make for regime change. You're not doing it because you want to negotiate. What memorandum of understanding? You just killed our supreme leader who was 86 years old. So if you're doing something like that, I wonder if behind closed doors, they were expecting the negotiation to be easier like Venezuela. And now they're starting to realize this is a little bit more complicated, but we'll see what's going to happen. I trust they're going to make the right decision. So we'll see what happened next.
1: You know, I watched the debate you did with Candace Owens and Andrew Wilson. And you're just, I mean, there's no, you know, no good deed goes unpunished. Everybody was asking for a debate. You know, everybody walks away. I think I saw some things that I didn't know. But I got frustrated with it. What were your thoughts on that debate? What did you come away with thinking?
0: Here's what I got away thinking. So let's set the business aside on how they both benefited, you know, financially. Let's set that aside because it's really about Charlie. I think somebody else needed to be in that seat than Andrew Wilson to have the debate. I think Andrew Wilson made the offer and they accepted it. Candace did. And she said, yes, came in. And believe it or not, Candace is like, let's go through it. And both of them were open to the ideas. The negotiation was tough going into it. But I think there needed to be somebody else on that seat having that conversation. Either do it the right way or don't. What did we learn? You know, we learned, you know, Candace conceded on a couple things. I think Andrew, you know, seemed, Candace was very poised. Andrew was trying to get his message in across on the logic side. I think logically, some could say Andrew won 60-70%. I think poised, some would say Candace won 60-70%. But at the end of the day, you know, once the verdict comes out and what's being said, we will learn what happened there. There's when their own family of, you know, Tyler Robinson's family is coming out and saying that was the argument where, you know, Andrew kept saying, how often do you see mother and father not pleading? They're not pleading because they're saying their son did it. So why do you think parents are not coming out? That was a good moment for Andrew Wilson. But I would have liked to have seen somebody else sit across from Candace instead of Andrew. But kudos to both of them for doing it. Look, you're either an Andrew fan or you're a Candace fan or you're not. So it's not like, you know, if you're not a fan of Candace, I don't think a lot changed. If you're not a fan of Andrew, even knew who he was, the most important poll we ran was the following. Team Candace, Andrew changed my mind. Team Andrew, Candace changed my mind. And the numbers were the same. I think it was 7% for Andrew changed my mind, and I think Candace was 6%. So how much change happened there? We don't know. Did it benefit Charlie Kirk in any possible way? Some would say no. Some would say yes. But we'll see. We'll see what I have. I just want this thing to be done with so everybody knows and we can move on and celebrate what an amazing patriot Charlie Kirk was and how many young boys' lives he changed. And I want to see that organization, that institution, being able to continue doing that because that's what matters the most. We're right now in a very interesting place in America, and young boys are confused. They don't know who to look up to. You know, we forget how powerful Charlie was until he's no longer there. Who's replaced? That's not an easy job to replace. So that's my bigger concern, to make sure that's there.
1: Mine as well. And that's why I'm glad you're stepping into some of this space, at least. August 31st through September 3rd at the MGM Grand in Las Vegas. That's next week. 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Patrick, you know, I don't know if you know this. We're neighbors. My house in Florida, I'm building studios. It'll be done in, I think, November. And I would love to have you come. We're right down the street. I'd love to have you come down and be in the studios and sit down for an hour or so and just chat.
0: Glenn,
1: love
0: you guys. I would have you on every single one of my podcasts if we could. We kind of love and respect you a lot. So anytime, I look forward to it. And we'll have a good conversation together here soon.
1: Thanks. Say hi to the gang. You guys, you have great people around you. Great people.
0: Thank you, Glenn. Appreciate you.
1: You bet. Patrick Bet David from the PBD podcast. If you've never watched his podcast, you need to. They're great. All right. 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
3: Promoting self-reliance over government dependence. Glenn Beck will be back right after this.

0: I'm Susan Lee, and this is the Fox Business Report.
1: The U.S. imposed new tariffs on Canada over the weekend. Canada plans to retaliate with tariffs on the U.S. September 8th. And now President Trump has posted on Truth Social the U.S. will also raise tariffs on imports of cars, trucks, and auto parts from Canada to 50% on January 1st, following the breakdown in trade negotiations last week. GM and Ford shares are lower. Treasury Secretary Scott Bessent is expected today to outline plans for an economic D-Day on Iran. Crude oil prices have moderated on the news, but are still elevated. There's some optimism about the Jersey Mike's sandwich chain this morning. Analyst Brian Vaccaro at Raymond James says new flavor profiles are continuing to bring in new customers. That's your Fox Business Report. I'm Ginny Cosola. Invested in you.
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0: I'm Beth Macy, candidate for Congress, and I approve this message. 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
2: Okay. Good first day back. I feel like I accomplished about 20% of what I wanted to accomplish today. So we have four more shows this week, and I might have to add an after show if you're an insider. You're probably going to get an after show because there's a lot that I learned that I think you should know, but, you know, it'd be hard to do on radio. You need the chalkboard and everything else. On tomorrow's program, I'm going to talk about Canada and the trade agreement and how what Carney is actually doing. Also, a lesson I learned from watching Spider-Man. This is a good one. The truth on the DSA from Spider-Man. Well, through me. Trump and the economy, ignorance is bliss. And later this week, President Donald Trump joins me live, and I want to hear your questions. If you're an insider, just post them. And I want to answer the questions that you want the president to answer. That's all this week. Most of that is all tomorrow. You miss a day, you're going to miss a lot this week. Join us, glenbeck.com/torch.

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5: From ABC News, I'm Michelle Franzen. More tariff troubles between the U.S. and Canada. Canada says it will implement its own tariffs on U.S. goods after the Trump administration's 50% hike on some Canadian goods went into effect Saturday. President Trump, in his latest social media post, says the U.S. will now double tariffs in January if a trade deal is not met. That includes on auto parts. ABC's Elizabeth Schulze says consumers will likely end up bearing the cost.
6: The list ranges from Canadian alcohol to building materials. You've got dog leashes in this list, hockey sticks. It is a pretty carved out list of products that will be affected here. And we're talking about $20 billion of goods that come from Canada into the U.S.
5: The Trump administration vowing another round of sanctions against Iran and countries doing business with Iran. U.S. Treasury Secretary Scott Bessent calling today Economic D-Day. Iran has responded and says more bottlenecks in the already hamstrung Strait of Hormuz will happen. More from ABC's James Longman.
7: Iran says that not a single drop of oil will be exported through the Strait of Hormuz as a response to this. We are possibly likely to see a resumption of its attacks on oil infrastructure across the Middle East.
5: The governor of Indiana calling for an investigation into the power company with thousands of residents and businesses in Gary without power for nearly 2 weeks following severe storms. ABC's Alex Perez says crews are still trying to clear debris.
8: Getting all of this debris cleaned up is also very important. Many residents have joined a class action lawsuit accusing the utility company of not doing enough to prepare for those violent storms. The utility company says they are working around the clock to get everybody back on, and they anticipate that could be by some point tomorrow.
5: In Massachusetts, the trial of Lindsay Clancy nearing an end with closing arguments set to begin this week. The mother is charged with killing her 3 children, with defense attorneys claiming Clancy suffered from postpartum psychosis. You're listening to ABC News.
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10: 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ABC's Rena Roy has more.
11: The newly identified victim is an adult woman. Her family has chosen to stay private. She's one of nearly 1,100 victims who have never been formally identified. The medical examiner's office has vowed all along never to give up, trying to identify as many of them as possible.
10: Officials say 47 more victim profiles are good candidates for being identified using the same technology. In Texas, disasters from extreme flash flooding 2 years in a row have elicited a vastly different response from the public.
12: After the disaster of 2025, the deaths of more than 130 people, including dozens of children.
13: We received significant donations very early on.
12: In this year's flood, says Austin Dixon of the Community Foundation of the Texas Hill Country, the number of casualties has been mercifully low, but
13: we have 4 times the damaged homes, 4 times the damaged businesses.
12: But only a fraction of the donations. Dixon fears charity fatigue is a factor. Jim Ryan, ABC News.
10: European regulators have imposed a $1 billion fine on Uber, claiming the ride-sharing service automatically deactivated drivers' accounts between 2018 and 2022. Uber is calling the fine disproportionate and is already appealing. Michelle Franzen, ABC News.
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18: Weather every 30 minutes on WFIR. Plenty of sunshine expected throughout today. Highs in the mid-80s. Tonight, skies will be mostly clear. Lows in the upper 50s. Mostly sunny tomorrow with highs in the upper 80s. And a slight chance of thunderstorms on Wednesday. Otherwise, mostly sunny. Highs in the upper 80s. Weather every 30 minutes on News Talk. 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
12: When Lindsay Austin of Richmond, Texas, heard the buzz of a drone in her backyard, she excitedly ran outside to document her very first Amazon Prime Air delivery. The video, posted initially to TikTok, shows the result. The drone, with its smiling Amazon logo clearly in view, drops Lindsay's package right into her swimming pool. The incident came the day after the retailer announced plans to expand Amazon Prime Air to 500 cities by the end of the year. Jim Ryan, ABC News.

0: Welcome, everybody, to the Monday edition of Clay and Buck. A lot of news in this late August news cycle. I cannot believe that we are at the end of the summer and that Labor Day will be here shortly. And then the election, midterm election, will be here. Actually, there's an election even sooner than that. South Carolina primary is tomorrow. Our phone is open for a call from Darlene Graham. We have not yet heard back from her team. We would very much appreciate the opportunity to speak with her before South Carolinians go and cast their vote for Senate, Senator. And we'll see if that happens. We have put out the ask. We would be polite. We have promised, of course. We're always polite, really, to guests. And we will hopefully hear from her sometime today or tomorrow. We'll keep you updated on that. More insanity from this Lindsey Clancy trial fandom. I have avoided talking about this for the most part. We have largely avoided talking about it on the show. We brought it up a couple of times, mostly because I find the idea of a mother in a premeditated fashion, allegedly, she is on trial for this, and the jury has not found a verdict. Yes, sir?
1: I would just say it's not allegedly. She has admitted that she killed the kids. Her only defense is
0: right, insanity.
1: She
0: sorry.
1: Was temporary insanity.
0: So how does that work? Because she hasn't been found guilty, though. Isn't it still technically allegedly until the jury returns a verdict? I think it is allegedly. Because the jury hasn't found on the facts. I don't know.
1: It's rare that a murder defendant admits that they have committed the murder, and the entire defense is based on.
0: But she's admitting that she killed them. She's not admitting that she murdered them, right? Isn't that the distinction? Because she wasn't of sound mind to be held responsible for the murder. You see what I mean?
1: This is actually such a nerdy question. It's a good question. I think it would still be classified as a murder. She would just be not guilty by reason of temporary insanity. Basically, if I'm explaining the way that it would be classified in a legal context, because the children were murdered. There is no dispute that they were killed. The question is she, so going nerd style, I will say, Buck, so this actually, I think, does matter. There are two parts of any typical criminal conviction. There's the actus rea, basically, which is the act itself, which she has admitted she did. She did kill them. She did murder them. The second part, though, is a mens rea, which is the intent. You have to be guilty most of the time, and I'll explain for anybody out there, there are relatively few strict liability defenses, but one of them would be, the mens rea is the intent, right? Some crimes are strict liability. If you commit a speeding violation, by and large, you are strictly liable for it. If you are a teacher, as we talked about last week, and you sleep with a student, under most statutory law, your defense, oh, they were actually 18. Oh, otherwise, it would not be allowed. So she is saying, I did the act, but I am not guilty of doing the act because I did not have the requisite mens rea, the intent. Her brain was broken to such an extent that she did not, because of temporary insanity, post-traumatic stress, all of those different things, she did not have the requisite mental capacity to engage in the crime. That's her defense.
0: So she is, according to AI in all of this, she, for whatever that's worth, although AI usually is right about a lot of things, she is still referred to as accused defendant and is legally classified as the accused. I can't get a ruling on alleged. I think, Clay, she is technically still just the accused formally. She's not convicted, obviously, but she may not be. By the way, I just said alleged because of like the legal we're supposed to
1: yeah,
0: say
1: no,
0: alleged
1: usually,
0: until you get a verdict.
1: Usually it is the right part.
0: I mean, OJ was alleged. Well, that we all know where that ended up going. But you know,
1: it's
0: even
1: very
0: when you
1: rare,
0: know,
1: to your point, you're in a situation now where she can have murdered her kids and that be established, but she may not be criminally culpable due to her defense of insanity. So it's, and to your point, yes, technically it has not been adjudicated by a jury, but we're in a relatively rare situation where both sides admit that she killed these kids.
2: So we did not mean to go down this pathway, by the way, but that just happens. So I did a search of newspapers for legal formality and for, judicial proceeding formality are referring to her as the accused and a defendant, and killed, but they will not call her a murderer. She is not a murderer yet. Again, I'm not saying she's not a murderer. I'm saying legally speaking, because there has not been a jury verdict, nor has a judge done anything with that jury verdict. She killed her children. She has admitted to killing her children. She is still considered the accused for the crime of murdering her children, but technically she is not yet an adjudicated murderer, or obviously criminal in any capacity, because she has mounted a defense. Clay, she has pleaded not guilty, which is
1: by
2: right?
1: reason so this of is, insanity.
2: Right. But that is a defense. She has not said I did it.
1: So I think in general, the newspapers.
2: She's not said I did the murders. I'm sorry. I did the killings. I didn't do the murder. If somebody broke into my house and I shot them, I could say I killed them, but I didn't murder them because there's a defense of you broke into my home. I feared for my life. You know that. So that's where we are, right? She has mounted a defense, even though she's admitted to killing her children. Sorry.
1: It's a rare situation to find yourself in where there is a murder trial and the defense is not based on not doing the, almost always people say I'm not guilty in a murder trial and they try to mount a defense against the murder itself. Here, she is waiving all of that and she is jumping straight to, I didn't have the mental capacity to commit the murder. I did the act, but the mental capacity, she's admitting to the act. She's not admitting to the mens rea, the intent to commit the act.
2: So then is she a murderer or not, depending on how this goes?
1: To me, I would say she is a murderer because, again, this gets into...
2: Well, I obviously think she's a murderer, but I'm saying legally, formally speaking, if she's found not guilty by reason of insanity, then she's a killer but not a murderer, right?
1: Yeah, it's an interesting question because how would the kids... I guess they were killed by their mother, but they weren't murdered by their mother. I don't know exactly what they would say in a death certificate component. Here's my big takeaway here, Buck.
2: I want to talk about the crazy ladies with the signs in the street is actually what I want to talk
1: about. I just wrote a big column about this morning because I couldn't stop. Maybe I'm a little bit like you. We didn't talk about this in advance. I couldn't stop thinking about it over the weekend. And, you're seeing, I don't know if you saw the story of the 18-year-old boy who killed the 18-year-old girl that was about to leave to go to college. He is saying he's not responsible for this because demons made him do it. I don't know if you've seen this. This is turning into a big story. I was reading about it this morning. We need to have more strict liability crimes when it comes to acts of violence that are perpetrated against children or young people. And this is where I was getting into the strict liability component. If Lindsey Clancy were a teacher at a school, we talked about the fact that Massachusetts, the age of consent is 16 years old. But if she slept with an 18-year-old,
2: right, we know strict liability. Framework. Yes.
1: The fact that she is allowed and that others are allowed to defend themselves by saying my intent was not there, I think we should examine this more significantly. And the fact that these women are all lining up and cheering for her like she is a football team coming into a stadium, I can't stop thinking about.
2: Here's something about your strict liability point. If Lindsey Clancy I'm sorry, this is all a horrible case. The whole thing is demonic and awful beyond words. And so even just talking about this, we're going to talk about some very, but if she was accused of, molesting children, but she was psychotic and that led her to molest them, nobody would buy that defense. Nobody would accept that defense. Nobody would be on the street saying, oh, it's not her fault. But because she killed them for some reason, killed them. Worst thing that can happen to a person being murdered. There is this, there's not just this defense being offered legally, but there is this social, societal, I mean, it's not a lot of people. I don't know how many people it is. It's a lot of people on TikTok and on the side of the road. I will say that, outside the courthouse, who are supporting her. But you see what I'm saying? You wouldn't be able to say, I was crazy, so I molested children, and have anyone support that or have that be a defense. But now we're being told she was crazy, so she murdered children, so she's not responsible.
1: She strangled them with, I'm sorry, but I think the graphic nature here, I read so much about this over the weekend. She strangled them with an exercise band while she had sent her husband out to go pick up food and go pick up things at a pharmacy. When he came back, two of the kids were already dead, 5-year-old, 3-year-old, 8-month-old. I believe 4 days later, the 8-month-old was officially pronounced dead. She then jumped out of the second floor of the home. She is now paralyzed from the waist down. Here's the question you were asking. I think it's sometimes instructive to subtly alter the hypothetical and think about it. Here's what I would ask. By the way, open phone lines, 800-282-2882. What I wrote about in this column that'll be up soon, Buck, was how no man on the planet that I can think of would show up to cheer a man who had done the exact same thing as Lindsey Clancy. Pretend that he had told his wife, hey, go pick up the food, go pick up the stuff at the pharmacy. I'll take care of the kids while you were gone. And if she had come back and he had strangled a 5-year-old, a 3-year-old, an 8-month-old, no matter what defense he offered, I cannot conceptualize, Buck, and I'm curious if you would sign off on this too, that groups of men would show up at his murder trial and cheer him as he was driven
2: like
1: into
2: a hero.
1: The courthouse.
2: They're cheering for Lindsey Clancy like she's a hero. And this is
1: so
2: demonic,
1: what is happening
2: insanity.
1: For
2: this is
1: women. And by the way, I think these same women are cheering for men and women's sports. They often say that Charlie Kirk deserved it, right? And I think that many of them cheered Luigi Mangione. What is going on that highly educated women, often white women, but highly educated in terms of going to school, have money, that these women, their empathy is not going to the three children who were murdered, or even, Buck, imagine the husband. You go to pick up food and you come back and all three of your kids have been murdered. If you're going to give empathy, to me, I have zero empathy for this mother at all. And by the way, she's either going to go to an insane asylum for the rest of her life, or she's going to go to prison for the rest of her life. I think that either of those results is too kind to her personally, and I don't care what motivated her to do it.
2: And you have all these people who are saying, it's the system. Oh, it was the psychiatric medication. Oh, it's the, and by the way, if you're wondering where this is, Clay and I have to be very online for our jobs. That's all over the internet. I mean, these are the explanations you're hearing all over the internet from people saying this stuff. And some very prominent podcasters and stuff too are taking a similar point of view. There are tens of millions of people who take some kind of psychiatric literally tens of millions of people who take some kind of psychiatric medication in this country. Okay. There are even more than that who have mental health issues of one kind or another. The idea that in any way that then leads to or excuses a woman doing the worst thing. I think it's the worst thing that a human being can possibly do. I don't understand what murdering your own children.
1: It's clearly,
2: I don't know what it could be.
1: Yeah, I think it's the worst thing that you could do.
2: I think it's the worst thing you can possibly do. And people are cheering for this and supporting her. They're supporting her. I sit here and I am absolutely in kind of shock, although I guess at some level we understand that there is this degree of insanity. I think you also know, Clay, this is just like so many things, this breaks down along political lines in this country. The Democrat Party, the left, they align with this demonic stuff. Overwhelmingly, it is Democrat women that are the ones that are out there who are saying, this is great, you know, Lindsey Clancy should be free, she didn't do anything wrong or whatever. They've raised over $1 million for her, Clay. $1 million for this woman.
1: I know. It's crazy.
2: This is madness. Like I was talking about witch trials, burning thousands of women at the stake in Germany in the early 1600s. It really went on from the 1500s, 1600s into the 1700s. But it is madness. And the people that are supporting this are supporting the most depraved, demonic stuff. And we're seeing it all over the internet. And I just look at them and I want to say, how could you not see this for what it is? The most beautiful thing in the world is a baby. Nothing is more beautiful than your own baby, your own children. But any child is an absolutely beautiful thing and the biggest gift any of us can have. And I don't know. I sit here, Clay. These people are really demented and a little scary. Very scary, actually. All right, I got to switch gears here and talk about a sponsor. We got to do some commerce here for a minute. A lot of industries have seen a disruptor show up in the past decade or two. A company that enters the industry with a much better plan. Southwest was that for the airline industry. Uber was that for taxi cabs. Airbnb for the vacation home business. In the business insurance industry, SuperSure is going to be known as a similar disruptor. 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

0: Welcome back in, Clay and Buck. We're going to take a bunch of your calls. A lot of you fired up about the Lindsey Clancy story, 800-282-2882. 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
1: And all of her Tony schools and all of her luxurious life.
2: So you say you're always really nice to your guests. Well, I'm thinking that Mike Pence might take a little bit of a disagreement with that. Just so.
3: Clay?
0: Look,
3: Clay?
0: As long as you answer questions, I do not mind. But when you play, I think, dishonest when it comes to your answers, then I'm going to keep going back to the well. 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And that's the one thing that I think is frankly unforgivable. I want to tell all of you about Sabre and what a huge difference it can make for so many of you out there. 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
3: It's 12:30. I'm Gene Moreno, live in the WFIR News Center. Our top local story this hour. Salem City Council member John Saunders died Saturday afternoon at the age of 66. Saunders was first elected to Salem City Council in 2018. After losing a re-election bid in 2022, he returned to council after regaining a seat in 2024 election. Saunders spent 34 years working at the Salem Civic Center, completing his career there as director of facilities. Carrie Harvey Cutter, now the director of tourism in Salem, was his boss for many years.
5: He was the person that always listened to the citizens, whether he agreed with them or not. He would always listen to them. And he would tell them, that's the craziest idea I've ever heard. And they'd still love him because he was honest. He was honest to a fault. He cared about people.
3: Saunders' current term on city council runs through 2028. Salem City Council will most likely appoint a replacement, and then call for a special election. Harvey Cutter told WFIR News this morning that complications from diabetes led to the death of someone he said was his best friend, and Harvey Cutter will eulogize John Saunders at a memorial service on Thursday. Elsewhere, a Southwest Virginia congressman says new federal legislation would give federal agents critical tools to stop counterfeit fentanyl production. WFIR's Ian Price's details.
6: 9th District Congressman Morgan Griffith chaired a House Health Subcommittee session advancing a bipartisan drug enforcement package. The proposed framework treats industrial pill stamping machines with the same strict DEA oversight applied to prescription opioids.
7: Today's markup will focus on a few bills that work to combat the illicit drug crisis facing our communities, specifically targeting the growing threat posed by pill presses. These bills work together to create regulatory framework that allows DEA to conduct oversight of a closed system of distribution for pill presses and their critical parts, just like we have for controlled substances.
6: The package includes measures establishing mandatory serial numbers for machinery parts alongside enhanced criminal penalties for fake fentanyl manufacturing. Subcommittee members officially approved all three bills and forwarded them to the full House Energy and Commerce Committee. Ian Price, WFIR News.
3: AI technology is becoming a staple in the workplace, at schools, on computers and phones. While many people are excited to have the benefit of a personal assistant at their fingertips, BBB serving Western Virginia President and CEO Julie Wheeler says many customers are not happy with businesses that use AI.
8: We've actually just completed a study on how consumers feel about what they're seeing with AI. And unfortunately, that is not what consumers are saying. Consumers are feeling very impersonal. They're feeling not important. AI is not making their lives easier.
3: You can hear more from Julie Wheeler about the topic of AI during the Better Business Bulletin Better Business Bureau bulletin tomorrow morning around 7:45. And Botetourt County officials have completed the state-required safety study of Orchard Dam Lake, which found that the dam should be classified as high-hazard structure under Virginia's dam safety regulations. This classification is based on what could be affected downstream in the unlikely event of a breach, not an indication that the dam is unsafe or at risk of failing now. Now the top national stories from ABC News.
9: ABC News, I'm Michelle Franzen. The U.S. and Canada on the verge of a trade war. Canada vowing to retaliate with tariffs on U.S. goods starting in September. That after the 50% U.S. tariffs on Canadian goods kicked in Saturday. Now President Trump says those tariffs will double starting in January. ABC's Karen Hua says that's creating cracks within his own party.
10: Trump's trade policies appear to be rattling Republicans just 10 weeks before the midterm elections. Maine Senator Susan Collins, breaking with Trump on the tariffs, is not expected to appear with Vice President J.D. Vance when he visits Maine today. And at least 8 Republican senators from farm states are now publicly opposing Trump's plan to lower tariffs on imported beef.
9: The Trump administration says it is economic D-Day for Iran, threatening additional steep sanctions against Iran if they don't reopen the Strait of Hormuz. Fire crews in Nevada racing to get a handle on the Hawk Fire that erupted over the weekend northwest of Reno, the fast-moving blaze triggering evacuations. This is ABC News.
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3: 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Sunny today, highs mid-80s, mostly clear tonight, lows upper 50s. More sun tomorrow, highs in the upper 80s, and pretty much the same thing on Wednesday with a slight chance of thunderstorms, mostly sunny and highs in the upper 80s. Right now it's mostly sunny, still holding at 77 degrees at News Talk WFIR, 107.3 FM and WFIRnews.com. 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

0: All right, welcome back into Clay and Buck. As is so often the case, we start the show, and I'm thinking we're going to be talking about traffic in the Strait of Hormuz a little bit, oil prices, Trump's move on beef, and we're actually diving into what has become the dominant online story, certainly. We have the South Carolina primary tomorrow, by the way. Still waiting for Darlene Graham to join us. We politely ask or politely request her to call in if she can. And Clay will be polite. There's a Mike Pence clip I want to play for you guys in a little bit. But I think we all know when you're asked, would you or would you not pardon Donald Trump when you were his vice president for 4 years? You can say yes, you can say no, but you can't say I haven't really thought about it or I haven't decided.
1: And also go with that's a hypothetical. I don't think I should answer the question.
0: Well, that's what I mean. It's saying, you can't just say I'm not going to answer that. You can't do it.
1: The whole basis of running for any office is a hypothetical. You tell us what you would do if you are elected. That is the entire basis. We understand that you're not in office right now, but the entire basis is the hypothetical. And I don't have anything against Mike Pence. I think when you are unwilling to answer questions and I get fired up about it. Now,
0: the good news is you did get to ask him three times and corner him. And I had to pull you off like the guy that's knocked the other guy out in a bar fight, but like needs to be told to stop. So yes, I remember this. I remember this quite well. Clay, I want to get to all the calls. I just want to note something else because I'll back to the Lindsey Clancy story here for a second. Now, it's really tough to know how much of this is just people. You know, Clay, I find myself increasingly using AI to find out if something is AI. One great thing about AI is fake quotes. You can check right away because they're so. I hate people circulating fake quotes. It's just it's a thing that bothers me. Because then it gets stuck in your, stuck in your mind and you misattribute it later. And that's no good. Always listen to Abraham Lincoln. Don't believe everything you read on the internet. So there is there's fake stuff going around, but I try to look at the likelihood of something being entirely fake or not based on how prevalent it is. Clay, there are a lot of people online right now who are saying that they are breaking off engagements. Certainly breaking off dating relationships, men saying this about women when they find out their views on Lindsey Clancy. This has been something that I've been on the wrong side of in the sense of as a right winger in New York City, most of my life, I had women who, when I was a single man many, many years ago, now I'm in the dad and husband zone, but a long time ago, I had them call off dates because they saw what I said on CNN. I mean, that actually would happen to me, or they would find out that I was, anti-Obama. I lived in D.C. during the Obama era, Clay, for a few years. To be anti-Obama as a guy in D.C. was to want to have, like, no social life whatsoever, essentially. Or, you know, I'm exaggerating, but you get the idea. Now guys are breaking off. There's this guy online. I don't know if this is a real person, but here's just a quote or here's a tweet. My brother, who's getting married in 2 weeks, sent the entire family and hers a group chat saying he's calling off the wedding because his fiance said she supported Lindsey Clancy on Friday. Is that just somebody who's wanting attention ever made? I've seen a lot of this though, Clay. Before we get to the calls, I will just say the premise of this, I do not disagree with. And I'm not somebody who says, oh, you can't be friends with people. I have Democrat friends. I have some friends who are all different political persuasions. I don't have any really close like super left wing friends. I wouldn't say that. I think it's hard to trust somebody that's super left wing, but I do have friends. Clay, if one of your boys came home, I know they're a little young now. If your boys came home and they were a few years older from college, let's say, and said, hey dad, I found the one, but she's a Lindsey Clancy supporter. Wouldn't you be like, I think we have a problem?
1: Yes. Now I would say also young people are particularly susceptible to what they see on TikTok, to what they see on Instagram. I'm more troubled by the women who are moms already that are supporting Lindsey Clancy. If I was married to a woman and she was showing up every day at the Lindsey Clancy murder trial to cheer her as she drove by on her way to stand trial for killing her three children, I would definitely think, can I leave my kids at home with this woman? Because if you buy into this and we'll take calls, a lot of these women are supporting her because they have had homicidal thoughts about their own children. And they are in some way connecting their homicidal thoughts with her, and so they are sympathetic to her. Maybe I'm wrong on this.
0: I will hope, I should say, that that's a little bit too far.
1: Plague,
0: there's a whole subset. I'm on TikTok more than you are. So let me give you
1: TikTok. I'm not on TikTok at all.
0: You don't know about the TikTok shuffle dances. You don't know about how much I've learned about cooking and dry fire practice with a handgun from TikTok. TikTok actually is great for a lot of things. But I am on TikTok a bit. But I'm a consumer. I don't post really on TikTok. I'm a consumer on TikTok. I just watch things. I don't really get involved. I don't post things myself. Like, you and I are on X all the time. I don't really do that on. There is a whole subset on TikTok of moms who act like they are enslaved on a slave ship in the Mediterranean in the 1500s, chained to an oar, and, you know, the moment they stop rowing, they're going to be thrown overboard. Like, this was a real thing for people a long time ago. They act like the worst, heaviest burden imaginable is to be a, believe it or not, even a stay-at-home mom. There are women
1: who post videos of themselves being frustrated by stay-at-home mom life.
0: Yes, and they just put these just grievance, victimization and grievance upon grievance online, and a lot of these other, it's just, honestly, it's just a selfish and loser mentality. It's just people who have convinced themselves, everything is hard. You say this and people go, being a mom is so hard. Yeah, being a dad is hard. Being a good human being is hard. Being a productive and reliable person who makes the right decisions, even when it's hard, is hard. Like, everyone, it's all about choose your hard, right? Whether you're willing to take on the challenges or not. Now, there are women who are putting videos, you know, TikToks and things online, too, who are like, being a mother is the most beautiful thing ever. And, you know, there's the whole trad wives movement and all this stuff. So that's there, too. But, Clay, there is this subset of, it's overwhelming that you can tell based on the septum piercings, the hair colors, and just sort of the general craziness in their eyes. Women who are moms, who are very left-wing, and all they do is complain about how terrible it is to be a mom and how it's unpaid labor and all this kind of weird feminist stuff that I guess they were taught in school. And it's a whole, so I think they look at Lindsay Clancy and they create some narrative in their heads of like, well, I could see how she would go so crazy. Cause like, I have to watch the two kids and use the vacuum cleaner every day.
1: We'll take some calls. I wanted to read this. Do you know Peachy Keenan? I don't know her at all.
0: I've had her on pod. We should have her on the show. That's not her real name, but we can have her on the show.
1: Okay, so I saw this tweet and I thought it was interesting as I was writing my column on this Lindsay Clancy thoughts. She asked, this is a couple of days ago, why are so many women so angry? They won. They got everything they wanted. Men have never been doing this badly. Women have never been doing this well. They make more. They have the majority of jobs. They're the majority of college graduates. UCLA undergrad is 60% female. They make more money, have much lower rates of suicide, addiction, and alcoholism, and live longer. They won. They took over all men-only spaces. They took over the Boy Scouts. They ended men's bathrooms. They can fly fighter planes and be in combat. Marriage is optional. Divorce is no fault. They win 99% of custody battles. They can control fertility at will, and they can't get drafted. We are all living in the female future they promised. This is one tweet.
0: She's brilliant. Yeah, she's right, by the way. She's a mother of four, I might add, so she knows what she's talking about.
1: I don't know anything at all about her. Again, I just saw this tweet and over the weekend, and it just kind of struck me. So many of those women who are standing on the side of the road in their pink outfits cheering Lindsay Clancy, they've gotten everything they ever wanted, yet they're still so angry.
0: Clay, this generation, this is new. The generation now of women, 30s and 40s in particular, which I would say roughly our peer group, they were hit the heaviest with a lot of the most pernicious lies of the feminist left. And they were the ones who were told, oh, just freeze your eggs and it'll be, I have a lot of friends who are going through this right now too. So I am quite familiar with what these realities are. It is not as easy as just you unfreeze your eggs. It's not a light switch. A lot of women find out that, oh, well, you know, it actually didn't, they didn't thaw properly or there's some issue and now I can't have kids. And they thought the whole time that they were just going to be able to have kids. They've been told these things. Oh, I'll just wait, until I'm in my late 30s, early 40s and then I'll have kids. Biologically, it's a bad idea. So there's a lot of devastation out there for people. And I think, Clay, even people, even women, this is just what I see online. And please don't call in right now and say, Buck, I'm a traditional stay-at-home mom and I love my kids and I love my life. Yeah, we know. You're with us. You listen to this show. You're on the team of sanity, decency, Christianity, godliness, and love. I mean, you're already on the team. But a lot of women, I think, Clay, who do have the more traditional female role are still very embittered because they're given these outside messages of you should have just been able to eat, pray, love your way through your 30s. Make VP and then maybe, you know, figure it out later. And they see that not understanding that that's actually not a better life and they wouldn't be happier. So there's a big mess out. Do we have any women callers right now?
1: We've got a ton of callers. I want to get to all of them when we come back, but let me hit Marcus in Arizona because he's got a question. I think it's a good one. Is this actually happening outside of social media or is this a false construct? Marcus, fire away.
2: Is it? I mean, if this was a neighbor down the street or even a mother in my life that I know, I'd have nothing to do with it. So is this just a social media creation that these people are showing up to show that they even care?
1: I mean, thank you for the good
0: point. It's a good point, actually. Clay, I think there's a lot of performative activism that social media, I've been to a lot of these, covered them, you know, these sort of lunatic left protests in the past. A lot of it is just so people can post a selfie at the cool thing for Mom Donnie or communism or whatever.
1: I will say to me, thank you for the call. And I do think it's important. Sometimes social media is not reflective. I always try to see what are people doing in real life. If you have not watched the video, I mean, there's probably 100, 150, 200 women in pink shirts standing on the side of the road cheering as she arrives for trial. If you're a sports fan like me, it looks, this is the way that it struck me that I couldn't stop thinking about it. It looks like the way college football fans cheer when the buses drive by to bring their favorite team to the game.
0: Yeah, that's there's no solemnity. You're making a very important point here. There's no like tears and prayers for Lindsey Clancy. May God, you know, find a place for her soul and forgiveness. It's not like that. It's go Lindsey, you
1: yay,
0: go girl. These
1: cheering
0: people are insane
1: for her like it's a football team arriving at the stadium for a big game. There is a deep sickness, I think, associated with this. And I think it's not just this, right? These people that are showing up to cheer for Lindsey Clancy are of a similar mind as the people who showed up to cheer for Luigi Mangione, that assassin, or celebrated on social media when Charlie Kirk got assassinated, or much less significantly but still connected to me, Buck, they're the same women who say men are just as much of women as women are. They should be able to play women's sports. Their brains, they're wrong empathetically on everything.
0: Everything, yeah.
1: It's scary.
0: Well, this is a good time to talk to you about something that's actually incredibly uplifting and important, and I am honored, and this show is honored to be a part of, and that is saving tiny babies. Well, I guess all babies are tiny, but you know what I mean, babies in the womb, because that's what they are. They're just really small babies, and preborn is out there recognizing that there's now the abortion pill. There's abortion in so many states. Massachusetts just formally, same state where Lindsey Clancy, by the way, is getting cheered by lunatics, just formally said abortion all 9 months of her pregnancy is lawful. So that's what we're up against. And we've got to save as many babies and bring as many little smiling boys and girls into this world as we possibly can. That's where preborn comes in. It's an urgent mission. And they're doing it every day. And they're saving people. And they're saving the souls of people in the process. They need you. You are the pro-life community. You are the troops in this spiritual warfare. Can you please help preborn? They give mothers who come into their clinics a free ultrasound and then care and consideration and compassion. Say, have this baby. We will help you. Preborn will help you with this. You will not be alone. 80% of the moms who come into their clinics go, you know what? You're right. I'm going to have this baby. They don't go into an abortion clinic. They go to a preborn clinic. More than 80% of the time when that mother sees her baby through ultrasound, she chooses life. It costs preborn just $28 to do. If you can afford to, please consider a tax deductible gift to preborn of just $28. That covers one ultrasound. $140 would help five mothers make a better decision. To donate using your cell phone, dial #250, say the keyword baby. That's #250, say the keyword baby.
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1: Welcome back in, Clay and Buck. We're going to continue to take your calls. So many of you want to weigh in on this Lindsey Clancy mess. South Carolina primary tomorrow. Economic D-Day underway, as it has been described, against Iran. But let's go to Christelle in Mississippi.
2: Hey, Clay and Buck. Major dittos to you all. I just wanted to say I am straight Republican, raised Pentecostal in a good two-parent home, and I personally dealt with postpartum to where when she was about a week old, I was at an appointment, and a strong urge came over me to end me and my daughter's life because we were about to go to war, and it was going crazy in my head, and I didn't want to see her suffer. So what she did was wrong, but thank God I had the common sense to call my mom, and she immediately called my doctor, immediately got me on medicine, and they kept me in observation. I was scared of stairs because I was afraid I was going to, you know, throw us down the stairs.
1: But how long did... Thank you for telling us this story. How long did that last for you?
2: A good month before the medicine kicked in.
1: And so you have how many children? Parents. How many children now?
2: Just one. Just her. She's my miracle baby.
1: And so, she's doing well and you're doing well?
2: Yes, sir. She's 9. I'm still taking my medicines. I'm scared to get off of it because it was literally like a split in my head. Like common sense was saying, Christelle, you'll go to hell for this. And the other side, well, you don't want to see her suffer. You don't want to see her suffer.
1: If you were on the jury, based on what you have seen from the Lindsey Clancy story so far, would you find her not guilty based on your experience?
2: I would say if it's legit, I would say reason of insanity and mental institution for the rest of her life. But if I was her, once my medicine kicked in, put me under the bus. Put me under the jail. I don't want to be a part of society.
1: Would you show up and cheer for her like these women have at the trial?
2: No, I would show up and pray for her.
1: Thank you for the call. We'll have more calls when we come back. Thanks for hanging with us here on Clay and Buck.
3: Speaking truth and having fun. Clay Travis and Buck Sexton.
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2: From ABC News, I'm Michelle Franzen. Another escalation in the U.S.-Canada trade tiff. President Trump vowing to double tariffs on Canadian goods in the new year after the 50% went into effect Saturday. Canada says it will respond with its own import hike on American goods starting in September. Here's ABC's Karen Travers.
3: 50% tariff on Canadian goods coming into the United States. The White House, though, this morning, even as the president is digging in and now announcing the potential of new tariffs that he says would not go into effect until January 1st, unclear why he would wait so long for that. We, of course, have asked the White House. But they're also downplaying the potential impact on American consumers and the American economy.
2: The Trump administration says Iran will face tougher sanctions if they don't lift its blockade in the Strait of Hormuz. ABC's James Longman has more.
4: Treasury Secretary Scott Bessent says the goal is to, quote, sever every economic lifeline until Tehran stands alone. Now, Iran is warning that if the economic war continues, quote, not a single drop of oil will be exported through the Strait of Hormuz. Despite the rhetoric and the ongoing U.S. blockade on Iranian ports, we are now approaching 6 months since the U.S. and Israel launched their attacks on Iran, and there is no sign of a resolution.
2: The governor of Indiana calling for an investigation into the power company with thousands in Gary, Indiana, without power for nearly 2 weeks following those severe storms. Gary, Indiana's mayor, Eddie Melton, criticized the utility company NIPSCO, questioning whether they had enough crews stationed in the area ahead of the storms. Melton says he's hopeful that power will be restored soon.
5: Well, I'm prayerful. I believe that God is seeing us through as a community. I'm optimistic that we'll get through this together, but I'm not going to hold my breath in terms of specific dates and times set until the last person is turned on.
2: The utility company says it's working around the clock to restore power to every resident and business in hopes within the next 24 hours. 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
6: 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And yes, I told you so.
2: Their officer has lost his job in connection with those Flock cameras. Authorities in Texas allege the officer used the automatic license plate reader for personal reasons.
7: Opponents of Flock cameras are trying a new approach as they argue that we're all being spied on.
8: Thank you, Darth Vader.
7: Humor. At a meeting of the San Diego City Council Public Safety Committee,
9: the emperor is a fan of Flock.
7: A guy in full Darth Vader costume made his tongue-in-cheek argument.
9: This technology will help us find Luke Skywalker as he traverses the universe in his X-Wing.
7: A man in San Diego was held for a month after he was mistakenly linked by Flock cameras to an attempted carjacking.
2: ABC's Jim Ryan. Closing arguments set to begin this week in the murder trial of Lindsay Clancy. The mother is charged in the killing of her three children. Defense attorneys argue she suffered from postpartum psychosis. ABC's Peter Harlambou says prosecutors are calling rebuttal witnesses today.
8: Prosecutors have a lot to sum up here. In total, with these rebuttal witnesses, 74 different witnesses over the course of more than 4 weeks that they're going to have to concisely summarize for all of these jurors. And then also another thing is this charge conference. How is the judge going to instruct the jury on the law in this case? How should they interpret the law? Especially considering about how complex this case has become, that jury charge is really going to be critical for this jury to begin their deliberations.
2: Severe heat continues in the western states along with south. In California's Death Valley National Park, a French tourist died when the car he was in got stuck in the mud, and he set out to walk with his traveling companion. Michelle Franz in ABC News.
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13: Weather every 30 minutes on WFIR. Plenty of sunshine expected throughout today. Highs in the mid-80s. Tonight, skies will be mostly clear. Lows in the upper 50s. Mostly sunny tomorrow with highs in the upper 80s. And a slight chance of thunderstorms on Wednesday. Otherwise, mostly sunny. Highs in the upper 80s. Weather every 30 minutes on News Talk. 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

Welcome back in, Clay and Buck. We got a lot of stories that we are talking about. The Lindsey Clancy trial, 5-year-old, 3-year-old, 8-month-old, all killed, strangled with an exercise band by the mother. No dispute. The question is she not guilty by reason of temporary insanity? We have been discussing. A lot of people want to weigh in. Tomorrow is the South Carolina primary. We will find out who probably is going to be the next senator from South Carolina. This is a Republican runoff primary, and there are two primary contenders. We have had one of those contenders on the air with us. We have not yet had Darlene Graham on. We had Ralph Norman on with us Friday, I believe, if I'm remembering correctly, of last week. And we have had a large number of people out there that are weighing in on South Carolina primary, as well as the latest on that Lindsey Clancy story. Scott Bessent right now is speaking on economic D-Day for Iran. That is underway as we are speaking to all of you right now. We will monitor that, share the big takeaways there. Buck, I would say in general that the biggest takeaway here is we are trying to effectively end Iran's ability to export goods, period. The Strait of Hormuz is shut down. You're better at geography than I am, but that basically is forcing Iran to export all goods instead of being able to go in the southerly direction towards the Strait of Hormuz, which is shut down. Everything is now either going through the north side of the country. And the question basically is China going to continue to purchase illicitly smuggled Iranian oil and gas or not? If they are not, then basically Iran's economy is even more shut down than it has been in the past. But we are effectively trying to shut down every ability for Iran to

0: to export goods. Is that a pretty simple way to describe what quote-unquote economic D-Day is?
1: That's what we're being told. Obviously, more details coming out from Treasury Secretary Scott Bessent, who really, by all accounts, has turned into one of the more formidable members of the Trump inner circle in the cabinet, a guy who knows what he's doing, knows the game, and is quite forceful, not afraid to stand up for whatever he thinks the best way forward is, including when he has some tense words with other members of the cabinet, or perhaps somebody who is running Doge, if you believe the reports that have been written. So yes, Clay, I think that the situation with Iran is not going to change, unfortunately. I don't think that they're going to see this and say, meaning the Iranians, oh, now you're really being rough with us. I might also add, apparently Iranian state media put out some threat against Barron Trump. Did you see this? This was on the... There have been stories for quite some time about the desire of the Iranians to take out a member of the Trump family. Fully monitored Iran broadcasts sickening video claiming Barron Trump is, quote, fully monitored and place a $10 million bounty on his head. And Clay, this is from Iranian state media. So they put out stuff like this, and it's a pretty clear indicator, I think, for anybody. They have no intention of negotiating with integrity and a hope toward peace here at all. They are a regime run. It's a regime of fanatics. I mean, that's the best word for them. At the top, the people who are still in charge of the IRGC, they are fanatics, and they aren't going to be easily swayed by the economic pain of their own people. So, I mean, do you think this is going to change? I saw over the weekend, they say that on the upside of things, Clay, I'll give you the upside, the downside. The upside is 400% increase in traffic through the Strait of Hormuz. That was the headline. But it's a 400% increase from a 90% decrease. So,
0: yeah.
1: So it's an increase of a much smaller number. So it's a little misleading. You're still at about, I think, 20 or 30% of the traffic week by week through Hormuz. And beyond that, the U.S. is at the, I think we've already tapped into the Strategic Petroleum Reserve, what, 170 million barrels, something like this. I have to check the numbers. But we're juicing things as much as we can to keep it stable and nice. If this keeps going, Clay, it's not going to be good for our economy either.
0: Well, so here's what I would say, a couple of things. One, price of oil and gas, $85. It was $68 when all this started. I understand it's frustrating, but $68 to $85, so far, this has not been, for the global economy, debilitating. Long range, let me give you the positive. Long range, I think what is going to occur is the Strait of Hormuz is effectively going to become much less of a significant pathway for the transit of oil and gas, because a lot of people out there are saying Iran is an untrustworthy actor no matter what ends up happening going forward. We're going to create oil and gas pipelines, and the oil is going to get out other ways, which is going to actually create further economic turmoil for Iran. That, according to everything that I've read, because I'm intrigued by this, Buck, it might be until 2028 that, to a large extent, much of the oil and gas that has been transiting Strait of Hormuz will be able to get out without being involved in that transit at all. Typically, if you believe in markets, and I do, and I know you do, markets find solutions for goods that are desired. Oil and gas is desired. And ultimately, a big part of this story that still isn't getting told is that the biggest beneficiaries of the increase of oil and gas prices have actually been American oil and gas companies, which have posted their best ever earnings, because we are now a net exporter of oil and gas. So unlike, let's say, in the 1990s or even the 1970s, we have created economic independence on oil and gas. So our companies tend to benefit now when gas prices go up. Now, that's frustrating, because you can say, oh, the fat cats smoking their cigars down in Texas, their boots kicked up on their desk.

0: They've never been richer, but your average guy and gal who's driving around in a car right now, and they look over and the price of oil and gas is, I think it was $3.60 this morning when I happened to check out the price of oil and gas in my Nashville area as I was driving my son to school in my Tesla, not needing to go get oil and gas. I was driving my 11-year-old to school this morning, and I was checking to see what the price of oil and gas was in my neighborhood. It's about $3.60. My neighborhood's a little bit more expensive than general. Most neighborhoods would be. But I don't think that the average person out there is happy when they hear that the overall global climate is beneficial to the United States.
1: So the Trump administration is saying we can't let Iran get a nuke. Whatever we have to do is worth it. And things are going great. We're winning. And this is all going to be fine. That's fine. The polling, such as it is out there, and I mean from everybody that you can find, Pew Research, Marquette, Rasmussen, you know, Gallup, they all say the same thing. And this is not something that will surprise any of you. The biggest issue by far in every single pollster's data set for all voters, even higher for independent voters, even higher for undecided voters, I mean, cost of living, Clay. Cost of living. That has become the thing. So we can sit here and talk about a nuclear Iran. Bad, bad, bad. Can't have a nuclear Iran. Got to do what we got to do. Okay, fine. Maybe that's the right call. Maybe you agree with it. Maybe you don't. Whatever that may be. But all the voters really seem, I mean, the other thing also is the secondary and third issues. It's, you know, it's kind of scattered. Immigration, healthcare. It's the things you would guess. You know, national security is like 8%. These things all drop down very dramatically. Inflation and cost of living is by far, you know, those two things obviously go hand in hand. That is the dominant thing that the people who will determine this midterm care about. And this is how you can have a Democrat Party, I might add, that's saying, you know, men can be women and play in women's sports. And, you know, they just went the open borders under Biden. And they're increasingly embracing these bloodthirsty Bolshevik types in the media and elsewhere. And, all, you know, all this stuff, Clay. But you know what they do always say? Prices are too high. We're going to fix that.
0: Yeah.
1: And this is the problem. Look,
0: Trump benefited from Biden's inflation in the 2024 election because people were angry over prices. And he said, I'm going to make prices better. And prices haven't come down in a way that the average American feels it. That's just the reality. Now, you can sit around and say, and I believe I'm correct in this, team. Let me know if I'm wrong. In June of 2022, inflation was at 9.1%. 4 years later, basically, inflation is around 2.8%. That's a massive improvement. The problem is, and this is where we've been hammering on this for years, when Biden came into office in January of 2021, inflation was 1.9%. 18 months later, inflation was 9.1%. Okay? That's a staggering, massive, hugely unexpected in the lives of most people increase. Now, people like you and me said, hey, there's going to be consequences when we say everybody go home, you're going to get paid and eat Doritos while you watch Netflix. It's the bravest thing that you can do, which is what we were told in 2020. We flooded the market with money. People never have had more cash for doing nothing. The economic reality, remember, Buck, some people tried to argue, hey, we're in a new, remember, what was the phrase they used on the left that we were in? They had a phrase for the new economic era we were in where they said we can just print money like crazy.
1: Well, they wanted universal basic income for everybody.
0: Yeah.
1: I mean, they wanted,
0: which basically, by the way, we have.
1: Yeah,
0: I mean, you can make, I think it's like $15,000 a year basically without doing anything when you factor in food benefits and everything else. We basically do have a universal basic income. Modern monetary theory that got really popular?
1: MMT, yeah, for MMT. Sure. That was AOC's advisor for years, a big modern monetary theory.

0: country. And their thing is spend whatever you need for the stuff you want. You'll figure out the inflation later, which is crazy.
1: Yes. You don't hear about MMT now, but back in the day you did. So we went from 1.9 to 9.1. People are still angry over the rapidity of the increase and the slowness of the increase, right? Which it is. We're 2.8, 2.9, whatever the official inflation rate is right now, has moderated to a large extent. But that spike still has people angry. And I think candidly, it's going to take a decade for people to get used to what things cost. And this is why historically, Buck, I have always said, we saw this with Jimmy Carter. Some of you out there lived through it in a real way in 1976 to 1980. Reagan came in and inflation was, I think inflation got to 17%, if I'm not mistaken, in the late 1970s, which is crazy. I'll look it up during the break. The team can correct me if I'm wrong on that. Mortgage rates were 17, 18%. And then Reagan came in, economically made a lot of great decisions, lowered tax rates, and from that point forward, things got better. But it took a bunch of years.
0: Here's just a little smattering, and you'll see more of this, unfortunately, in some of these Democrat ads that are running. Trump in July of 2024, at his RNC acceptance speech, "I will end the devastating inflation crisis immediately, bring down interest rates, and lower the cost of energy." He said, "Starting on day one, we will drive down prices, make America affordable again. Under my plan, incomes will skyrocket. Inflation," these are quotes, "inflation will completely vanish. Jobs will come roaring back and the middle class will prosper like never before." Look, I think overall it is a really good economy in a lot of ways. And we've been touting that. And we've been telling you when everyone else panicked, for example, with the stock market, or saying, no, it's fine. Don't give away your 401k to some speculator. It's fine. You know, it's going to come back. Unemployment is obviously very low. There's a lot of stuff that's really going very much in the right direction. But Clay, on inflation and prices, like 70% of independents are saying that that stuff is not going the way it should right now. That's the tough place we're in at this moment.
1: I don't know what inflation would have to be at for people to be okay with affordability. I think if inflation were 1.9% or 2.1%, basically where the Fed wants it to be, right at 2, I think people would still be angry. I just think there's a deep anger over how much prices went up and how rapidly they went up and the fact that paychecks didn't keep up with it. And I think any incumbent's going to deal with challenges there.
0: And the Bernie Sanders oligarchs and trillionaires, you're hearing all about people, Clay, with wealth the likes of which really no one has ever had in human history in terms of the numbers, but also just in terms of the global scale of it. We're creating a class of ultra billionaires, which, by the way, is a good, it's actually a lot of good in this. I'm trying to get us ready for what the socialist rallying cry is and is going to be, or we'll come back into more of this. Your personal information is valuable, far more accessible, unfortunately, than you realize. 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

0: Welcome back into Clay and Buck. Clay, we have a super quick turn here, so why don't you just tell everybody where you are taking us on this freeform improvisational radio journey that is the Clay and Buck show next.
1: There's a crazy WNBA story. Stop me if you've heard that. We also have loaded lines. I'll get to some of your calls, many different directions that we are headed to all when we shall return. But I want to tell you all about Rapid Radios. Every month this year, we've seen reports about power outages caused by severe weather. At least 250,000 homes have lost their power. When this happens, what's one of the first systems to fail? Cell phone.

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2: It's 1:30. I'm Gene Marano, live in the WFIR News Center. Our top local story this hour: school discipline changes scheduled to go into effect next year are drawing criticism from an area delegate. Details from WFIR's Clark Palmer.
3: When House Bill 298 goes into effect on July the 1st of next year, every public elementary and secondary school in the Commonwealth will be barred from suspending, expelling, or excluding students from attendance unless school officials have considered at least one evidence-based restorative disciplinary practice. The bill requires each school, anytime it imposes exclusionary discipline instead of an evidence-based restorative disciplinary practice, to document in the student's disciplinary record a rationale for that decision. Bedford Delegate Eric Zare says the bill goes too far.
4: Virginia's teachers have a handicap when it comes to dealing with that misbehavior. No longer can disruptive or dangerous behavior be dealt with immediate suspension or expulsion.
3: The changes would be enforceable during the 2027-28 school year. Clark Palmer, WFIR News.
2: Elsewhere, a Roanoke native who graduated with degrees from two historically black colleges and went on to create the Common Black College Application, accepted at more than 50 schools without 50 application fees, was laid to rest over the weekend and memorialized at Pilgrim Baptist Church service. Tanya Mitchell Cobb was a colleague of Mason, and she tells WDBJ7.
5: He knew that colleges and universities, HBCUs in particular, were having difficult times getting recruiters on the road because of budgets. He also knew that students themselves were having a difficult time paying their college application fee. And so he really said, you know what? What if I had, you know, one application where students can apply?
2: Mason grew up in Roanoke and attended Patrick Henry High School. He started his college studies at Virginia State University. Teen driving safety course Brakes or Be Responsible and Keep Everybody Safe recently took over the Berglund Central parking lot to give teens lessons in defensive driving. Roger Campbell, training manager for Brakes, tells WDBJ7 teen drivers will go through a distraction course where instructors act as obnoxious passengers.
6: Distraction now has become the number one cause of car crashes in our country. Used to be speeding. Speeding's still number two, but distraction is a big one.
2: Campbell says drivers who take the Brakes course are 64% less likely to have car crashes. And a Roanoke City kindergartner was mistakenly placed on a school bus Thursday and was dropped off at the West Wind Apartments, leaving his parents searching for 2 hours. The five-year-old child's parents tell WSLS 10 he was a normal car rider, did not have a pass to ride the bus. Officials at Round Hill Elementary School say after the child was dropped off, another student took him to the apartment complex's leasing office. The school district says it has investigated the incident and that appropriate personnel actions are being taken. Now the top national stories from ABC News.
7: ABC News, I'm Michelle Franzen. The U.S. announcing it's prepared to slap countries with sanctions if it does business with Iran. U.S. Treasury Scott Bessent says there is no gray area in this conflict.
8: Let there be no ambiguity as to the position of the United States. An economic engagement of any kind with this murderous regime will expose those responsible to the full reach of American power.
7: Secretary Bessent, though, did not give a deadline for sanctions to start. The U.S. and Canada locked in a back and forth on tariffs. Canada now says it will put tariffs on American goods starting in September after the U.S. imposed 50% hikes on a variety of Canadian imports. Outside Reno, fire crews were on the front lines of a fast-moving blaze. The Hawk Fire in Nevada has scorched 15,000 acres acres in a matter of days. Communities in Gary, Indiana are still waiting for power to be restored nearly 2 weeks after severe storms. The utility company estimates all power could be back on within the next day. This is ABC News.
2: I'm Gene Marano with your WFIR News Extra. 2025 was another record year for tourism revenue in the Commonwealth. Juliana Thomas with Virginia Tourism Corporation.
9: We just continue to break records with tourism in Virginia. Last year, Virginia hit a record $36.2 billion in visitor spending, and that equates to $99 million per day in the Commonwealth. We are aspiring to surpass that for this year.
2: Weather every 30 minutes on WFIR. Sunny today, highs mid-80s, mostly clear. Lows upper 50s tonight. More sun tomorrow, highs upper 80s. Slight chance of thunderstorms on Wednesday. Otherwise, mostly sunny on Wednesday and highs again in the upper 80s. Right now, partly sunny and 80 degrees at News Talk. WFIR 107.3 FM and WFIRnews.com. 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

0: Welcome back in, Clay and Buck. Okay, I saw this happen late last night, Buck, and I could not believe it was real. I initially thought it was AI. Enos Kanter Freedom, a former first-round NBA draft pick. We've had some serious topics, so let's have some fun with the absurdity that remains the WNBA. Enos Kanter Freedom and Royce White are two former first-round NBA draft picks who have declared for the WNBA because the WNBA cannot define what a woman is. So Enos Kanter went to a game between the Chicago, whatever they're called, and the Indiana Fever. By the way, Caitlin Clark, 30 points, 10 assists for a fifth time. The entire rest of the WNBA combined, there have been four games where somebody has posted 30 points and 30 or more points and 10 or more assists. Okay. Not bad for the 11th best guard in the league. The players voted her the 11th best guard in the league because she's white and straight and they hate her. Okay. So Enos Kanter is there. Buck, he is wearing a shirt that just says woman and it has a definition of what a woman is. Did you see this picture? It is really funny.
1: Of course, it answers the question, what is a woman? With a dictionary definition of what, in fact, a woman is.
0: So a player for the Chicago, I think they're called the Sky, the Chicago yeah. Sky team. She gets mad at Enos Kanter, 6'11". Some of these pictures and videos you have to see to believe. I've got a bunch of them up at Clay Travis on X. You go there, you scroll down, you can see it all. But this is what had happened last night. A player named Natasha Cloud was angry at him, ran at him, cursing and screaming at him. And he was kicked out of the game, even though he didn't do anything that I could see. But this is what it sounded like if you happen to be listening to the broadcast of the game last night, cut three.
2: Right before the break, this was the scene inside Wintrust Arena. After Natasha Cloud got that bucket, she wanted her voice heard. We have talked about the conversations surrounding the W. That is Enos Kanter in the building today. And he has voiced how he's felt about the situation. Natasha Cloud voicing her opinion as well. Kanter was just escorted out.
0: Okay, so he was kicked out of the game, Buck, for wearing a shirt that defined what a woman is by a woman's basketball player who was angry that he was defining what a woman was to try to make sure that men are not able to play in the WNBA. He was asked about, I mean, I feel so far down the absurd rabbit hole that it's like, even I am in disbelief that this is going on.
1: This is funny. Sophie Cunningham. This is according to Enos Kanter, who spoke to Fox News. Sophie Cunningham shot a three, and I put my hands up to celebrate. Literally a couple of possessions later, Natasha came back and started yelling and screaming and said, she's not going to sleep with you.
0: We have the audio of that. Yeah, cut five. Play. This is Enos Kanter. Listen.
3: It was towards the end of the third quarter. Sophie Cunningham shot a three. I put my hands up to celebrate, right? Literally a couple positions later, Natasha came back and started screaming and yelling and said, she's not going to sleep with you. And I was like, I am not trying to sleep with her. I'm just here to protect women and support her. And then obviously after that, she started yapping and she started to walk towards me. And literally I just got up. And then I was like, I'm just here to protect women, and that's all. And then she started to yell. She started to use some very heavy language. She started to actually cuss. And I was very shocked that there were a lot of kids and there were a lot of teenagers was at that game. And I just cannot believe that she was just cussing and using those F-bombs in front of all these kids.
0: Okay. So, Buck, we've got maybe one more cut here. Of Enos Kanter Freedom says, this is on Laura Trump's show, on Fox News, that Sophie Cunningham is, quote, an American hero. Listen. Cut
4: seven. First of all, I want to say she's an American hero.
5: Yes.
4: Everywhere she goes, I see now a lot of people are coming out and actually defending her. But obviously, if you're standing up for something that you believe in, you're going to get hate all the time, but I think she's inspiring not only the players in WNBA, but girls from all over the world, not only in America, because I get so many messages and they're saying that from all over the world. Wow. They're saying, now, hey, if you ever see Sophie, can you please say hi to her?
0: Okay, but can you believe, like, as someone who is not in the day-to-day fray of sports, can you believe that we have reached
1: certainly not
0: a point?
1: Of the WNBA, yes.
0: Well, I mean, even me, look, there are, did you see the meme that went super viral of two people that are having a conversation and one of the people just can't believe what the other person is saying, and somebody just put 2019 on the girl who can't believe everything that's being said, and somebody else wrote 2026 on the person who's telling, like if you just go back to 2019 and you think of all the crazy things that have happened since 2019, 7 years later, it feels like our narrative cycle is just so accelerated and moving towards crazier every single day that it's almost hard to go back to 2019 and explain how we got to a position where the WNBA is so committed to not saying what a woman is that they have allowed men to declare themselves eligible for the WNBA draft, and somehow cheering a player who said men shouldn't be able to compete in women's sports, as Enos Kanter was doing, leads to a WNBA player cursing him out and getting him kicked out of the game as he is standing there in a shirt that defines what a woman is, something that the WNBA could end a lot of this chaos with if they could just define what a woman is. Even I cannot believe that we have entered into a world where this is a day-to-day interaction. And even, by the way, how can you justify kicking him out of the game when all he did was stand up and celebrate one of the players making a three-point shot? And then he just got screamed at. I don't understand why he was ejected from the game.
1: I guess they would say it's a private venue and for the purposes of crowd control. I mean, I'm sure they have some thin justification for it. I agree with you. That seems totally, they should definitely refund his ticket. Not that he cares, but they should, whatever he paid, although he was pretty close. It probably cost him courtside at that game. Probably cost you a couple $100. So there's a refund, I think, in his future. But for I'm curious too, why is this particular player? Is there some backstory here? But is she also, her name is Cloud and she plays for the Sky? That's kind of a funny coincidence. Sorry. Side note. But the animosity here is what exactly? Like, why did this come from her? Do we know? Do we have any sense on the backstory as to why she would do this? It's just you see what I'm saying? Has she been very outspoken about this?
0: Why is she particularly triggered by this? He says it all started when he was cheering Sophie Cunningham and she started screaming, "She's not going to sleep with you," which is strange.
1: A little presumptuous too. Enos is a very handsome man. You know, he's the appropriate height for Sophie.
0: I don't know. Is Enos married? Sophie's single.
1: I don't know.
0: What if they had a relationship? This would be, I mean, first of all, they'd probably create some incredible athletes. I mean, he's 6'11", nearly 7 feet tall, I believe. And she's 6'1", if I'm not mistaken. That'd probably be quite the elite basketball team that they could, have together. But no, I agree with you. It is in general, and I think this is almost always true. The person who loses its temper, his or her temper first, has lost an argument. So she's on the basketball court and she completely loses her temper and he's the one who has to pay a price for it. Producer Allie says maybe she's the one that wants to sleep with Sophie. We've got a bunch of talkbacks, by the way. Good
1: producer
0: good
1: Allie.
0: From producer Allie off
1: and
0: the top rope
1: well
0: here.
1: Yeah.
0: Let's see. This is important. Podcast listener Guy, could be Guy. Says he's got a take. Cut D.
5: Buck getting after Clay about not being rude to guests. What about your Christy Nome interview?
0: That's a good point. You're just trying to slide away and hope people don't remember the infamous Christy Nome versus Buck controversy of, I don't even know what year that was. That's a good callback.
1: Some of you wouldn't listen. The Buckster was right. Not the right person for the job on the DHS side of things. Unless you really don't like dogs. I think that on that one, some of us can see trouble brewing in advance. That's all I'll tell you. But yes, Clay and I have both had, I think we both have had one in 5 years of doing the show where you weren't really, I thought Christy Noem was just being untruthful and disingenuous. And that's not a surprise to anybody who's seen what's happened since then. But Clay, I think you were just annoyed at, you weren't angry at Pence. You were annoyed at the refusal to answer the question. I didn't like the way Noem was conducting herself, publicly on Twitter or in the interview. So that kind of came across. But in 5 years, guys, that's very, we have guests on almost every day. So I think we're doing pretty well. This is a little bit like, you know, the wife who tells the husband, you're only nice 99% of the time. It's like, that's pretty good. Pretty good.
0: Brett has a take in Key Largo, Florida. F. He says, nobody cares about the Lindsey Clancy case. We're just making up the fact that people care. Cut F.
6: Hey, Buck, you got something right. This is an online story about that woman doing that to her kids. No one in real life is talking about it. No one in real life cares. No one I've talked to even knows her name. It's an online story for online trolls who don't have a life and can't get off of online. You guys should get back to the real world and get off of online yourself.
0: Okay. Right now, the lead story on Fox News, CNN, and MSNBC is the Lindsey Clancy story. Legitimately, they are outside the courtroom talking to different reporters across every news network. During our commercial break, my assistant, Katie, came in and said, I cannot stop reading about this story. She has a 10-month-old and she has a 3-year-old. So you can understand for people who have young children, this is, I think, a monster story. I think that there is not a mom listening to us right now in the entire audience, millions of people nationwide. I bet there's not a single mom listening to us right now who hasn't had a conversation with her friends or other moms about this story. Now, I do think, Buck, what he is somewhat correct in is I think a lot of men have not noticed this story as much as women have. So I do think there's probably some truth because you and I did not pay a lot of attention to this until I started doing the reading about it. I did not have a strong take. Allison from L.A., she says, I'm ignorant. Listen, cut E.
7: I just cannot get over how ignorant Clay is sounding. It's like he just cannot even grasp what a psychotic episode is. And how someone can be in one and have no idea what they're doing. And obviously, if she wasn't, then she should burn in hell. And I'm not some supporter of her. I didn't even pay attention to the trial. But there are people who go into psychotic episodes. It's a fact.
0: I don't care. I think if you murder your children, regardless of what your motives are, you should, in my opinion, you should get the death penalty. And I'm not even a huge death penalty guy. I think if you murder children, period, I don't care what your motivation is. That kid was 5. That kid was 3. That kid was 8-month-old. I hate to be graphic, but she sent her husband out to go do an errand so that she could have those kids to herself. It takes, Buck, you mentioned this off air, but I do think it takes a long time to strangle someone to death with an exercise
1: band. People don't understand the degree of violence and ferocity involved in this act against these children as well. The viciousness, because a lot of these women, they just have no idea what violence is like in real life. The ones who are out there with these posters and placards and everything else. This is not a true crime TV show. This was actually done to 3 children. Clay, I agree with you 100% on all the things you just said. I think that child murder should be the most heavily punished crime in the entire, you know, in the entire legal book. I think that child murder is as evil as anything can possibly be.
0: I would, again, I wish, if you're listening to us right now and you are in state legislatures, as many people are, make child murder strict liability. Do away with a mental defense. It is such a heinous crime. I think it should be strict liability. Again, if we're going to say if you sleep with a 16-year-old and that 16-year-old lies to you when you're 22 and says that she's 19, it's still a crime. I've been involved in some of these cases as a criminal defense attorney. Strict liability is very difficult to handle because there isn't a mental capacity to it. I think murdering children should be a strict liability defense. I don't care what you did. You should. I got a lot of things that I want to say that I cannot say without making FCC violations, but this case to me is not a complicated one.
1: I agree.
0: And I will tell you as we go to break, our friends at Good Ranchers are doing incredible work. 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
4: Welcome back into Clay and Buck. 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
2: From ABC News, I'm Michelle Franzen. The U.S. announcing a second round of sanctions on countries continuing to do business with Iran. Treasury Secretary Scott Bessent says diplomatic conversations are taking place behind the scenes, and the U.S. is warning there's no gray area in this conflict now nearing the six-month mark. The U.S. pushing for Iran to lift its blockade in the Strait of Hormuz. ABC's Karen Travers has more.
3: He said that this is really a threat right at this point. The Treasury Department had announced that countries will be given a timeline, a defined timeline, to shut down Iran-related activity that the administration has identified and said if they fail to act, Treasury will act. But we don't have the details of what that timeline is. That has not been released publicly.
2: Bessent at the briefing also urging Canada to come back to the negotiating table after the U.S. imposed 50% tariffs on a wide variety of Canadian imports this past weekend. Canada responded saying it will impose the same percentage on American goods, including electronics and plywood, starting in September. Michael Howard owns a custom furniture shop in Warren, Michigan.
4: We're a small family-owned business. We just can't absorb that impact of cost. So we have to pass it down to our customers and essentially give them the decision, like, are you okay with moving forward on this project with this dramatically increased cost of lumber?
2: In Nevada, more than 40,000 people evacuated due to a fast-moving wildfire. ABC's Melissa Adon is in Reno with the latest.
5: Officials saying the Huck fire may have been purposely set. An investigation is underway. Flames burning close to the city's densely populated foothills. Neighborhoods left looking apocalyptic. Buildings reduced to rubble.
6: Tons and tons of children.
5: Families filling up shelters. One little girl still wearing her cheerleading uniform.
2: The fire has charred at least 15,000 acres. 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
2: Ukraine marking Independence Day and 35 years since breaking away from Russia. UK's new Prime Minister Andy Burnham on his first visit to Ukraine since taking office, showing solidarity and helping Ukraine defend against Russian attacks.
11: What I see before me today is an unbroken country. I hope, as Prime Minister, that this will not be my last visit here. It is my first overseas visit. And I chose to do this, and I hope it tells you something about the importance that I attach to your cause.
2: The governor of Indiana is calling for an investigation into the power company, with thousands of residents and businesses in Gary without power for nearly 2 weeks following severe storms. ABC's Alex Perez says crews are still trying to clear debris.
12: Getting all of this debris cleaned up is also

0: also very important. Many residents have joined a class action lawsuit accusing the utility company of not doing enough to prepare for those violent storms. The utility company says they are working around the clock to get everybody back on, and they anticipate that could be by some point tomorrow.
1: In Massachusetts, the trial of Lindsay Clancy is nearing an end, with closing arguments set to begin this week. The mother is charged with killing her three children in 2023. Defense attorneys claim Clancy suffered from postpartum psychosis. Michelle Franzen, ABC News.
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3: Weather every 30 minutes on WFIR. Plenty of sunshine expected throughout today. Highs in the mid-80s. Tonight, skies will be mostly clear. Lows in the upper 50s. Mostly sunny tomorrow with highs in the upper 80s. And a slight chance of thunderstorms on Wednesday. Otherwise, mostly sunny. Highs in the upper 80s. Weather every 30 minutes on News Talk, WFIR, 107.3 FM. 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

0: Third hour of Clay and Buck kicks off right now. Thanks for being here with us, everybody. Appreciate all of you. And I just realized now I say appreciate like Clay does. You have rubbed off on me. It is no longer the appreciate that I grew up with as a New York City kid, but now appreciate, which I like, which is shorter. Someone claims that I said y'all recently, Clay. I don't think that happened, but if it did happen, it slipped in there, which means now I've gone full y'all as well. Something else that I will put on all of you as a result of talking to you all so many years here on the phone. We've got a lot of loaded lines, which we shall be getting to. We're looking forward to your calls, chatting with all of you about many things. And we just got into the Enos Kanter WNBA situation. That continues to be quite a story. And I have to say, I don't see it stopping because they refuse to take the only obvious way out. So that's something we will be following up with you on. Can we play, hold on a second. We just had Besant a few moments ago. Did we play this one yet, Clay, or did we already hit this? Is this one? No, we have not. Scott Besant was talking about the operation against the economic D-Day operation against Iran. This is cut 30, team. Play this one. This was just maybe last hour or so. Play it.
1: Today, at President Trump's direction, the United States Treasury has begun Operation Economic Outcast, an unprecedented campaign against the Islamic Republic of Iran and its enablers. In the Second World War, D-Day marked the historic beginning of a campaign with our allies to target and drive the enemy from its positions, including those in third countries. Today, in that same spirit, we are launching an economic onslaught against Iran's financial connections around the globe. Our objective is to sever every economic lifeline that sustains this tyrannical regime until Tehran stands alone. Iran's fanatics devote themselves to death to America and seek nuclear weapons to do just that. They have murdered and maimed more of our citizens and service members than any other terrorist regime on earth.
0: Clay, they're saying all-out economic warfare against Iran. This is where we are now. Now, I should just note, this is not the deal that we were told was going to be the deal that would be a great deal. That's obvious. Okay, so just stopping for a moment to observe reality. When you're talking about destroying a country's economy entirely, it's not because you're at the precipice of getting a great deal with them. It's because you haven't been able to get them to agree to the core tenets of all this. I'm also a little concerned because I remember in the early days of the Russia-Ukraine war, we were told that we were going to financially devastate Russia with all the sanctions and everything, and clearly that did not happen. Clay, I am rooting for this to be successful in getting a change of behavior from the Iranian regime. I would not bet on it at this point. And I think that we're seeing some things now come together on the economy where if it stays where we are, as you've pointed out, I think gas price is pretty manageable. What does it look like in September, October if we still have the Strait of Hormuz operating at 10, 20% capacity, something like that, maybe 30%. I think that's about where it is. And I wonder how effective really these economic warfare tools will be against an Iranian regime that we've already been told for months now was on the precipice of breaking. We keep being told they're about to break and then they don't break. And I wonder at what point they're not about to break.
2: I think one of the questions and one of the challenges is, I was talking with my boys over the weekend, Buck, and I was saying, to a large extent, your success in life is based on how far your horizon is. And that sounds a little bit complicated, so let me unpack it even more simply than what I just said. When you can forestall immediate gratification in all facets of life, you are more successful. By which I mean, if you can turn down the extra piece of cake, if you can make a decision that you're going to invest instead of buy something immediately, if instead of getting in a fight with somebody you can decide to be the better, smarter man and not put yourself in a violent altercation. Over time, those decisions will lead to better outcomes. So I'm talking to teenage boys. Teenage boys are not exactly known, as all of us who have been teenage boys, for long-range decision-making excellence. And when you are unable to control yourself, you often end up in a situation where your life choices stack together. Here's why I bring this into bear with Iran. We're operating on month-to-month calendars, and they're operating on generational calendars. And I think one of the challenges here is we are engaging in eminently rational behavior because America is a rational country, and Iran is not. And so you keep doing things that you believe will lead to bringing Iran to the negotiating table. And the reality is Iran is already thinking Donald Trump's gone in January of 2029. We might get Kamala Harris. We might get Gavin Newsom. They're going to roll the dice that they're going to get a weak, ineffectual leader, and that everything that is a major problem for them is going to be erased. They also do not care about their people. They do not care if they are suffering. They do not care if they are starving. They see all of that in some way, that suffering, as a price to be paid for them being right in the long term. And you've studied this. Their behavior is going to be very different than ours. And so I think one of the big challenges here, in addition to not knowing who exactly is the leaders now, is we keep expecting them to respond as a rational actor would, and they're not a rational actor. They're religious zealots who are focused on where things are going to be in 300 years, not where things are going to be in 3 months. And does that make, I think that's the challenge. So how do you get an irrational actor to make a rational decision? I think that's the biggest challenge that we face now, which is why, to me, I think ultimately we just have to presume that there is, my thought all along, Buck, has been that Trump wants a grand coup de grace that he can claim as a victory and he can just pull out. And that's why I've said, is it seizing the nuclear dust, so-called? Is it, what can he do that to him is a grand victory that allows him to pull back out of here and just say, you know what, in the years ahead, we're going to have to keep bombing these guys. We want to keep them from getting a nuclear weapon. But if we're not going to put troops on the ground and we're not going to really roll the dice and say, let's try to remake Iran once and for all, which I understand that argument, but it seems like clearly we're not going to do it, then how do you get out? I think that's the basic question. What am I missing? What would CIA analyst Buck Sexton have said 20 years ago if you were sitting in rooms analyzing this situation?
3: I mean, easy to say now. I would have told you not to do this whole thing, so, which was kind of my feeling from the beginning. But
2: how do you get out of it? Without looking back, yes, I can totally understand the people out there who are saying, this is, we should have never done this. Okay, we've done it. How do you get out? What advice would you give?
3: I think at this point, you're going to have to accept a subpar deal, most likely, which just means, it's not even really a deal, an agreement. I think you say, all right, if you return Hormuz traffic, if it just gets back to what it was before this whole mess, then we will figure out what we're doing with your nuclear program, et cetera, another day. But that's, I think, the best thing that you're going to find with this. And you keep a lot of the maximum pressure campaign of sanctions in place and a lot of things. But you say, look, if you blow up one tanker, we're going to come and hit you with all the stuff we've got. There are concerns, by the way, about how much we have in the way of munitions to continue what we've already been doing. I mean, just running out of the bombs that we need to do some of these things on a continued basis. So that's, I think the Trump administration has moved quickly to address that, but that's something that has been discussed and publicly reported on. And I do know that. I mean, we do not have an endless supply of the munitions that we've been using to blow up various targets and things. So it's a rough spot we're in right now with this. They're telling us that it's economic D-Day. What are they going to tell us in a month when Iran's behavior hasn't changed? They haven't agreed to anything. I just want to know, what are we told then? I don't know. I wonder at this point. I just think a lot of people are looking around saying, hey, this is really supposed to be about fixing things here at home. And this administration, unfortunately, has had to spend a lot of its time and energy now trying to figure out how to reopen the Strait of Hormuz, which was open at the beginning of this year. So this is where we are right now. It's not where we really wanted to be in late August on that issue. Some other things are looking good, but I don't want people to think that we're unwilling to say, or certainly that I'm unwilling to say what the concerns are here with what this policy has been. I mean, Clay, we were on a call with the White House, a few months ago, and they were telling us a deal was imminent. Yeah, that's just reality. Months ago, like 60 days ago, the deal is here. We're good. We've got them right where we want them.
2: We signed the deal 60 days ago, and Iran did not comply with any of the terms. So if you have an intransigent leadership that has no interest in responding to rational actors, what do you do? Some of you have dated people like this. You know, if you take it outside of geopolitics, some of you have been in particularly toxic relationships.
3: Some people have been married to people like this. I mean, it can be tough out there. It can be tough out
2: there. Some of you have been married to individuals like this. You behave in an eminently rational fashion, in your opinion, and the rationality does not ever take. And so Iran is not a rational actor. And so they respond, I think it's fair to say, to brute aggression and force. And if we're not willing to put boots on the ground, which does not appear that we are, how much more brute aggression and force can we bring to bear? I think that is a very challenging dynamic to try to reconcile as we come up on the midterms. What I would suggest, Buck, is we get some, if I were giving advice, I would say get some sort of ridiculous 90-day ceasefire and let that run through the midterms, and then make your decision immediately after the midterms about what you truly want to do to try to solve this issue. And unfortunately, I think you nailed it a while back when you said we're basically going to be in a mow the grass situation with Iran as long into the future as most of us can see, where we're trying to keep them from becoming like North Korea, a country that gets a nuclear weapon and then has to be taken very seriously because they're a little bit like the person with the loaded gun who's just always waving it around in an open room. You don't know who's going to get shot. And so you have to, in some way, countenance the crazy because you don't want to get shot. I think that's kind of where we are if they ever end up with a nuke.
3: Yeah. Oil prices come and go, but a nuke is forever, and they know that. So that's the way that they are operating here. And you're asking me the question, which is the question, how do you fix the situation? I do not see a fix.
2: Really. Yeah, that's not good.
3: That's the real answer. And I think, unfortunately, a lot of people are saying, don't be negative. Trump's got this. Everything's awesome. I trust Trump in this one. Okay, we are heading into a midterm election, and there are people who do not take the opinion that everything Trump says is awesome and everything he does is perfect and brilliant, and they are not looking positively on the situation of Iran and oil prices and all the rest of it. And that's a challenge for us right now. I think the messaging needs to get better. Maybe Bessent's economic D-Day that he's talking about, we played the clip, maybe that changes the dynamic in a meaningful way. I would love that. 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
1: 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Juliana Thomas with Virginia Tourism Corporation.
2: We just continue to break records with tourism in Virginia. Last year, Virginia hit a record $36.2 billion in visitor spending, and that equates to $99 million per day in the Commonwealth. We are aspiring to surpass that for this year.
3: The Texas ruling does not affect the $1.4 billion judgment against Alex Jones in Connecticut, but it's still a victory for him after he was found liable for damages for claiming Sandy Hook was faked by the government to tighten gun laws. The unanimous opinion of the appeals court in Texas was that the parents of a 6-year-old victim of the shooting did not show evidence of harassment so egregious it would allow them to exceed the state's cap on damages. Sherry Preston, ABC News.
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0: 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All borrowers must qualify. Advertisement, not a promise to make a loan. Steve in Spokane, what you got for us?
1: Hey, Clay, been listening to you ever since the days of Outkick on Sirius.
0: Thank you very much.
1: Morning that you were in Florida and you went over to the radio station and they weren't on and you spent the first half hour on your phone.
0: Buck, you and I were talking about this last week down in Palm Beach. Everybody who does radio has crazy stories. I was in Panama City Beach. My show started at 5 a.m. in the morning. There was supposed to be a guy at the iHeart Studios to let me in. And Steve in Spokane, you were listening. I had to do the first half hour on my radio show because the guy to let me in had not shown up.
1: Correct.
0: But anyway, hell of a radio show.
1: It was. I liked it. The reason I called is I have not heard anywhere on any news anywhere. We've been through this Clancy thing before with Andrea Yates. Except she killed five and she drowned them.
0: Was that in South Carolina, if I remember correctly, the mom who drove her car into the...
1: That was Susan Smith.
0: Oh, okay.
1: Andrea Yates did it down in Houston, playing postpartum, but she drowned all five of her kids. Ugh. And she's now halfway through her 40-year sentence.
0: Thank you for the call. Unfortunately, this has happened many different times. And I think the best solution is, in my mind, for murder of children, can we just do away, can we make it strict liability and do away with insanity defenses? If you murder children, there should not be an ability of, in my opinion, you shouldn't be able to argue that you were temporarily insane, even if that might sometimes be applicable. I want to tell you about our friends at the Fellowship of Christians and Jews. They have done a job of taking care of so many people.

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1: Speaking truth and having fun. 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
2: It's 2:30. I'm Gene Marano, live in the WFIR News Center. A top local story this hour. School discipline changes scheduled to go into effect next year are drawing criticism from an area delegate. Details from WFIR's Clark Palmer.
3: When House Bill 298 goes into effect on July the 1st of next year, every public elementary and secondary school in the Commonwealth will be barred from suspending, expelling, or excluding students from attendance unless school officials have considered at least one evidence-based restorative disciplinary practice. The bill requires each school, anytime it imposes exclusionary discipline instead of an evidence-based restorative disciplinary practice, to document in the student's disciplinary record a rationale for that decision. Bedford Delegate Eric Zare says the bill goes too far.
4: Virginia's teachers have a handicap when it comes to dealing with that misbehavior. No longer can disruptive or dangerous behavior be dealt with immediate suspension or expulsion.
3: The changes would be enforceable during the 2027-28 school year. Clark Palmer, WFIR News.
2: The program's been in place for several months now, but this Thursday afternoon, the VIA Centers for Neurodevelopment location in Roanoke will celebrate the launching of its pediatric ABA services with a grand opening. Zenith Barrett with VIA, which focuses on autistic children, told WFIR News a few months ago.
5: Pediatrics ABA services, it's designed to work alongside young children, preschool age students that are, you know, 18 months, about 5 to 6, to really help them get kindergarten ready. We're really excited to partner and offer this service in the Roanoke community.
2: Barrett says the Pediatric Applied Behavior Analysis, or ABA, program rolled out first at its home in Charlottesville base has been successful in working with its young autistic students, making them more prepared for kindergarten. AI technology becoming a staple in the workplace, at schools, and on computers or phones. While many people are excited to have the benefit of a personal assistant at their fingertips, Better Business Bureau serving Western Virginia President and CEO Julie Wheeler says many customers are not happy with the businesses that use AI.
6: We've actually just completed a study on how consumers feel about what they're seeing with AI. And unfortunately, that is not what consumers are saying. Consumers are feeling very impersonal. They're feeling not important. AI is not making their lives easier.
2: You can hear more from Julie Wheeler about the topic of AI during the Better Business Bulletin segment tomorrow morning around 7:45. New River Valley farmer and funny car race driver Matt Hagen is back on top of the NHRA leaderboard points-wise after winning the Brainerd Nationals race in Minnesota over the weekend.
7: We're in a winner's circle, so I'm thinking we're probably going to drink a little bit of American Rebel Light tonight, you know what I mean? Brainerd, it's a zoo. I hope the zoo's still open, but at the end of the day, Jason Johnson's here as well. Mopar Dodge, his Hellcat funny car, is just, it's on a tear, and we're turning it around when we're supposed to here at the end of the season.
2: That audio from Fox Sports. The NHRA, or the National Hot Rod Association, finals take place in November. And Radford City Police are looking for information following the two aggravated assault incidents over the weekend. Officers responded to the 1200 block of Fairfax Street on Saturday after receiving reports of a fight in progress. Police returned to the area just an hour later following a second report of a fight in progress. No suspects have been identified at this time. Now the top national stories from ABC News.
8: ABC News, I'm Michelle Franzen. The U.S. says it's warning of widening its secondary sanctions for countries and financial institutions that continue to do business with Iran. Treasury Secretary Scott Bessent warning that there's no gray area left in this conflict.
9: We know who they are. They know who they are. So when the hammer of U.S. Treasury actions falls upon them, they will have no one to blame but themselves.
10: A trade war brewing within the U.S. and Canada. Canada says it will implement its own tariffs on U.S. goods. That after the Trump administration's 50% hike on some Canadian goods went into effect Saturday. Fire crews in Nevada are battling an out-of-control wildfire northwest of Reno. The Hawk Fire erupted over the weekend and has triggered thousands of evacuations. That blaze scorching 15,000 acres so far. And extreme heat in California's Death Valley National Park is blamed for the death of a French tourist who set out to walk after car troubles, temperatures reaching 116. This is ABC News.
2: 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Weather every 30 minutes on WFIR. Sunny today, mid-80s for a high, mostly clear, upper 50s tonight. More sun tomorrow, highs upper 80s, and a slight chance of thunderstorms on Wednesday. Otherwise, mostly sunny again and again. Highs Wednesday in the upper 80s. Right now, partly sunny, 81 degrees at News Talk, WFIR 107.3 FM and WFIRnews.com. 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

0: Welcome back in here to Clay and Buck. We have a lot of talkbacks and calls and people coming in with their thoughts on all the things. You know, something else, Clay, that I just want to put in our... I say hopper because of tennis. You know, the ball hopper. Is that a thing that people who don't play tennis say? Like, put it in the hopper. Is that a
1: phrase?
0: Right?
1: I didn't even know it came from tennis as a ball hopper. I was kind of just thinking it was almost like just something that's, you know, I think of the hopper almost as like you're going to throw it in a toaster oven and it's going to hop up. I didn't know where it came from exactly.
0: Oh, I don't know if it comes from tennis. I just know that we call it a hopper, when we pick the balls up. And, I wanted to put out there that this, the data center thing, is another story that just keeps growing and has more legs, so much so that, Clay, in a lot of these elections, in a lot of these important elections, we just had a bunch of primaries, but you're going to see this more also in general, in the general in November, data centers are an issue. People are spending real campaign dollars to put out there that someone is either pro data center, or they're in the back pocket of the data centers, or they're, this has turned into a thing, much more so than I would have anticipated, you know, 6 to 12 months ago, and it's catching on. So I'll definitely want to talk more about that. And I know that we have people. Oh, Trump here. Here's Trump talking about data centers again. The president keeps getting asked about it. Play 14.
2: The data center subject to me is a pretty simple one. If you pick the right location, and it's got to be, not every location is perfect for it, but you pick the right location, what it means for a community is jobs and lots of money and lower taxes. And the data centers now are mandated by me that they build their own electricity, so they're not taking it from the grid. It's going to lower the electric cost because they're building electricity, and the extra, as an example, we talked about this one. I'm very proud of it. It was my idea. They're going to build their own electric producing facility. And that electricity that they have left over is going to the grid. It's going to lower the cost of electricity. So if I were a community, I would want the data center. It means jobs, it means income, and it means lower taxes.
0: All right, Clay, you're going to have to help me out with this, because I have a feeling that among the MAGA faithful, there is a willingness to trust Trump on Iran more than there is a willingness to trust Trump on the data centers right now. And I would submit that Trump is a builder. He understands community zoning and regulations and the dollars and cents of the electricity costs and all. That stuff is in his bones, right? What's going to get built in the neighborhood? What's it going to cost? What's it going to do? He has lived that his whole life. He's still, I know he's been president for 6 years. The Middle East, you know, is very complicated, and it's not really, I don't think he's going to be, let's just say the Middle East is not the area of the world that he knows best. But I feel like people trust him more on Iran policy than on the data centers right now. And that doesn't make sense to me, because there's all this ignoring, I mean, there's Trump saying it. He's like, you got to do the right place, but they're going to bring jobs. It's going to be good. It's going to do all these good things. There's a lot of opposition to that. Are you seeing this too? A lot of opposition online. People running campaign commercials smearing the other guy as being too pro data center.
1: It's China. China's winning. They have convinced a lot of people that data centers are a major threat, and I think you have to be, this is one where I think Rush would have been particularly adept at explaining. You have to look beyond the front-facing story, which is, and I understand it, there's a lot of apprehension about AI. What is it going to represent? What is it going to mean for you, for me, for our families? Everybody out there is uncertain about what AI is going to do. And I think, Buck, this is one of the areas where big tech execs have actually been really bad, because they have been telling people all your jobs are going to vanish. The whole world is going to immediately change, and it makes people very nervous. And China, why are they doing this? Why is China behind this? There's an apprehension, there's a nervousness, and they're filling that void. China wants us to stop building data centers so China can get a technological advantage on the United States. We, to my knowledge, are not able to go into China and spend billions of dollars convincing people in China that they shouldn't be building data centers. China is able to come to the United States and spend billions of dollars convincing people that we shouldn't be building data centers because they see it as a huge advantage to them. I think the communication on this has not been great.
0: The Soviets, you guys know I talk about this, and I talked to you about the Mitrokhin Archive, which is fascinating, and more people should know about it. We have the archives of the KGB from the Cold War. I mean, not the current iteration, the FSB, but the actual KGB. We got the archives when the wall fell. And it's kind of an amazing story. And Clay, I just bring it up because they were running what they call active measures, which is propaganda inside of the United States using a bunch of different cutouts, carve-outs, and agents against civilian nuclear energy, not just nuclear weapons. They didn't want, because they recognize the advantage, the better you get with civilian nuclear, the more you know about nuclear period, the advances, nuclear technology overall. So they were always spreading fear, and particularly using fear after, believe it or not. So they mess up with Chernobyl and they're trying to convince Americans that we're the problem with nuclear. And this also happened, with Three Mile Island. So there's all this effort to scientifically hobble us by exploiting this fear. Clay, I think you're absolutely right on the China aspect of this. A lot of this stuff is coming from the social media, because when I ask people, what is the, first of all, AI is here. They're already, this was a kind of a big story that no one's paying attention to. They have now proof of the first time that somebody was killed in Ukraine. I think it was three civilians, tragically, but killed by a Russian autonomous drone that had no human in the kill chain, meaning the drone took off, flew, picked target, went after the target. And the target was like some kind of infrastructure, but it killed three people. Point here being, we're already there. This stuff is, I took a Waymo today. I went to the dentist, which is one of my least favorite places on the planet, by the way. Do you hate too?
1: I hate dentists.
0: I sit there and
1: sorry,
0: they like laugh.
1: And here's something I will say, Buck. Have you had to take Speed to the dentist yet? He's just getting his teeth in.
0: No.
1: Oh yeah.
0: Oh gosh.
1: So I don't know what it is. I think I'm worse going to the dentist now than I was when I was a kid. And I don't know why it is. I don't know if my teeth feel more sensitive. When you're a kid, you're used to not being in control. So maybe it doesn't bother you as much when you just have to lay down and somebody's working on your teeth. So I'm with you. But you rode in a Waymo. I'm seeing them all over Nashville now. Waymos are everywhere.
0: And they're rolling out RoboCar. Tesla RoboCar is, I think, September, October. Elon Musk has tweeted about this. That's going to be an autonomous taxi for, similar to Waymo, but not running. It uses different technology. Waymo's like a lot of cameras and stuff. It's different. Tesla's software-based. Tesla RoboCab is going to be software-based. So I want everyone to understand, like, this thing about AI is, it's happening right now. It's not a maybe in 10, you're not being a futurist by thinking about these things, the impact on markets and transportation and where people want to live and everything. Just wait till we get to VTOL, autonomous vehicles, which also exist. They're real.
1: Buck, they have in Las Vegas right now, I believe it's called Zooks. Some of you listening, we got a great new affiliate in Las Vegas now. We appreciate everybody out there. These don't even have brake pads or gas pads. They don't have steering wheels. The things will pick you up in Las Vegas now. I believe it's the city they're most common in. This is Google's autonomous vehicle. It has four seats. You face inward at each other and it will drive you all over, Las Vegas. There is no steering wheel. So we're reaching now autonomous vehicle levels. Even in a Waymo right now, I assume the one you rode in, it feels a bit odd, but it still has a driver's seat. It still has a wheel and everything else.
0: The funniest thing was someone behind me started honking, you know, like, cause the Waymo wasn't going fast enough. And I just want to be like, buddy, argue
1: yeah,
0: with Google,
1: good luck.
0: You know, like take it up with, like, I can't do anything here. But Clay, the fear, this is all tied into, there's an anxiety over the future, which all human beings have. The future is uncertain. This is just kind of a deeply encoded thing, pardon the phrase, encoded thing in us. And that's part of it, but also the China angle. They want us to run away from embracing this technology as much as possible. It's happening. The question is whether we're going to be the leader in it or China's going to be the leader in it. There is no, let's go back to analog phones and, you know, listening to VHS or, you know, cassette tapes. That's not happening.
1: Here's what I would say. Do you remember, I believe, and you can correct me if I'm wrong, Sarah Palin started drill, baby, drill. Wasn't that her phrase?
0: I think so. I think
1: drill,
0: right.
1: Baby, drill, I think was Sarah Palin's phrase. And it eventually cut through because there was a huge opposition. Some of you will remember. It's still kind of out there, although it's faded, in the Democrat Party to us being energy independent and producing as much oil and gas as we can. There's still an opposition to it, but drill, baby, drill ultimately won the debate. And I think it was kind of a coherent, easy to understand, catchphrase. What I would say to all of you is, energy, energy, energy is the future of this country and of the world. And the country that produces the most affordable energy is going to be the winner of all economic processes in the future, whether it's fossil fuels or whether it's the data centers that are producing their own amount of energy. Whoever can do it the most affordably and the best is going to control the global economy.
0: We have VIP email here from Robert. I'm a retired IT exec. I do a retirement gig at a golf course. So he knows IT. He knows golf. Yes, golf courses use a ton of water, but most get it from a lake or deep well. Data centers don't. So the issue for rural areas is the cost of municipal water and power of data centers. Data centers don't provide a lot of long-term employment because the systems can be operated remotely. The key is to get the equilibrium between tax income and energy cost stabilization for the local citizens for a data center to work for the community. Sure. This is my short answer to this. Yeah, there's going to be some adjustments. There's a good way and a not as good way to do this stuff. And even Trump said, you don't want this to be everywhere and anywhere. We have zoning in cities for a reason. There's a reason why, you couldn't just open up a strip club across the, from the gated community where Clay lived. Well, I assume you can. I don't know. Clay might have to look into this.
1: I don't know. I'm getting into a bunch of different businesses. I don't know. Yeah. That would be,
0: but you know, they
1: might be able to get the San Francisco 49ers owner to swing by.
0: They could. Tough day over there. Tough day. They couldn't, open an industrial park across the street from where you live in some area without there being a fight over it. So I think the data center thing is, of course, we need to pay attention. Just like with all these AI things, we are going through change. There's going to be some pluses, some minuses. There's going to be some things that we have to get used to, and things are going to change. Just wait till you start having Amazon delivery drones everywhere. That's coming very soon too. They're going to be, now you're going to say, oh, I don't want that buzzing around. Yeah. Well, if you live in a rural area, by the way, you might be able to get Amazon packages within a few hours now. That's how much the logistics chain maybe shifted forward. So, but I just think that the politics of this, Clay, are really interesting right now, because you've got a lot of people who are running around saying, oh, I don't want data centers. And well, that depends. That all depends. Where is it going to go? What's it going to do? And the water use issue as well. I think that that's addressable. Data centers are trying to actually create their own power and creating more energy as part of their needs. But speaking of energy, see this blue liquid I have in this cup here? That, my friends, is Chad Mode from Chalk. I was drinking it today during the show because I love this stuff. How do you keep your energy up? Well, I got to talk a lot. I got to run around after speed. I got to keep the wife happy, take packages up and down the stairs because our elevator's out. I got a busy day ahead of me. Chalk keeps me going. The Chalk Male Vitality Stack is amazing, but there's also Chalk's pre-workout formula, Chad Mode. 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
1: Welcome back in, Clay and Buck. We got a couple of good talkbacks and calls. James in Louisville's been asking for a while. I like your idea here from a legal perspective. James, fire away.
10: Yeah, Buck, I know y'all's job is, Clay and Buck's job is wordsmithing. A lot of people don't know what strict liability is. I kind of do because I had the same education as you. So I think what would go across America a lot better would be this idea of not guilty by reason of insanity. Now, I know I didn't do the research, but there are a few states that allow guilt,

0: beating up some woman or some man with a pipe or something like that, stabbing them. But he's going to get out.
1: Yeah.
0: And I think this,
1: thanks you for the call, James. I don't think it's a bad idea. Guilty, but insane. So there's still consequence. There's a great story out there I read a while back, Buck, that the elimination of insane asylums, because the idea is, oh, we don't need insane asylums anymore, directly corresponds with a large increase of violent crime in many places, right? It used to be we had a lot of people who were in insane asylums. Now we basically don't. Pam in Anchorage, we were talking with Rutt over the weekend. He dropped a child off at college. I know a lot of you are dropping kids off. Pam's got a comment. Let's play that.
2: Hey, Clay, I apologize if I missed this. You may have already spoken about it. But how did you do dropping your son off at college? I saw your posting about buying him the big screen TV. Did you hold it together? Were you channeling your inner Buck? And no tears were shed that day? Or fill us in if you haven't already.
1: Thank you for asking. I dropped off the oldest at college on Saturday, Buck. I didn't cry. He's close to home. He's not that far away. I think that factors in. Also, it's way easier to stay in touch. You'll like this. Did I say this on the air? What do you think a 32-inch flat-screen television that my son wanted?
3: I saw your post, like $100, right?
1: $88.
3: Yeah.
1: 32-inch flat-screen television. My son has a couple of roommates. They all wanted to have their own television in the room. $88 for a 32-inch flat-screen television. Really pretty remarkable. I know we've got a lot to get to, but it went well. I hope all of you are doing well. This is my oldest, so I still have two at home. Go headed to a football game now. Appreciate y'all. Be back tomorrow.
4: Speaking truth and having fun. Clay Travis and Buck Sexton.
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8: News. I'm John Saucier. Treasury Secretary Scott Bessent announcing a new round of sanctions against Iran as the talks of a reopening of the Strait of Hormuz remain stalled. The Treasury Secretary claims no country that works with Iran will be able to avoid these sanctions.
9: The actions of Treasury and other agencies will tighten the noose and block every potential source of revenue that funds the IRGC and the evil Iranian regime.
8: Canadian Prime Minister Mark Carney, working on a trade agreement on U.S. tariffs, says while they were able to make some progress, talks ultimately fell apart due to demands of the United States.
10: We made progress. We did make some progress in recent weeks. In the end, that momentum reversed. And we could not accept what the U.S. had offered, nor could we give what they asked.
8: President Trump accusing Canada of ripping off the U.S. for years in a recent post on Truth Social. America is listening.

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1: From the heart of Virginia's Blue Ridge, this is WFIR Roanoke. 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
2: From ABC News, I'm Michelle Franzen. Treasury Secretary Scott Bessent warning countries that do business with Iran will face secondary sanctions, saying they must sever ties or face financial repercussions. ABC's Karen Travers says the U.S. did not give any timelines or deadlines on those sanctions.
3: The Treasury Secretary was asked a question about how they could target Chinese firms and banks that do business with Iran. And he said, we find that the best way to engage with countries is through, quote, quiet diplomacy.
2: The U.S. and Canada on the verge of a trade war. Canada now vowing to retaliate with tariffs on U.S. goods starting in September. That after the 50% U.S. tariffs on Canadian goods kicked in Saturday. President Trump also says those tariffs will double in January. ABC's Karen Waugh says that's creating cracks within his own party.
4: Trump's trade policies appear to be rattling Republicans just 10 weeks before the midterm elections. Maine Senator Susan Collins, breaking with Trump on the tariffs, is not expected to appear with Vice President J.D. Vance when he visits Maine today. And at least 8 Republican senators from farm states are now publicly opposing Trump's plan to lower tariffs on imported beef.
2: Nearly 2 weeks after severe storms hit Indiana, thousands of customers are still without power in the town of Gary. Mayor Eddie Melton calling the storm unprecedented.
5: I'm still frustrated and upset just like everyone else. But as the leader of this city, I got to stay focused. We got to ensure that we can't just only focus on the storm, but post-restoration.
2: NIPSCO, the state power company, says it expects all power to be restored to residents in Gary by tomorrow. The governor is calling for an investigation into the utility company for how long it's taken to get power restored. Outside Reno, fire crews are on the front lines of a fast-moving blaze. The Hawk Fire in Nevada scorching 15,000 acres so far in just a matter of days. 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
0: You know, I'm not one to say I told you so, but I switched to Pure Talk over a year ago, and ever since, I've been telling people there's no better wireless company out there. 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
2: California, the largest of a dozen states, suing to stop the merger of Paramount with Warner Brothers, pulling the plug on today's scheduled settlement talks.
6: Valued at around $111 billion, the marriage of Paramount and Warner Brothers would create a media juggernaut, combining movie studios, streaming services, CBS News, and CNN. Last month, 12 states filed suit, arguing that the proposed merger violated antitrust laws. The Attorney General of lead plaintiff California was to meet today with Paramount officials to discuss a settlement, but has abruptly called it off, saying the company has acted in bad faith by leaking details of a meeting held Friday. Jim Ryan, ABC News.
2: The investigation into the sudden death of Hayden Panettiere continues, and now the actress's estranged mother is speaking out in an interview with Good Morning America. ABC's Allison Kosick has more.
7: Leslie Vogel telling ABC's Rhiannon Alley about the moment she learned her daughter had died from a possible drug overdose days before her 37th birthday.
8: I was numb. I was just numb.
7: The actress suffered cardiac arrest last week. The police report claims her on and off again boyfriend Brian Hickerson and his brother Zach were there and called 911. Hickerson pleaded no contest in 2021 to felony charges alleging he had abused Panettiere.
2: Prosecutions in the trial of Lindsay Clancy are calling rebuttal witnesses today. The mother is charged with killing her 3 children.
9: In the military, the mission was clear. 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
11: I am Gene Marano in the WFIR News Center. Our top local story, Salem City Councilmember John Saunders died Saturday afternoon at the age of 66 following complications from diabetes. Saunders was first elected to City Council in 2018 and began his current Salem City Council term on January 1st of last year. A memorial service will be held this Thursday. Botetourt County officials have completed a state-required safety study of the Orchard Lake Dam, which found that the dam could be classified as a high-hazard structure based on what could be affected downstream in the unlikely event of a breach. And a Roanoke City kindergartner was mistakenly placed on a school bus Thursday and dropped off at the West Wind Apartments, leaving his parents searching for 2 hours. Officials at Round Hill Elementary School say after the child was dropped off, another student took him to the apartment complex's leasing office. Weather every 30 minutes on WFIR. Mostly clear tonight, lows in the upper 50s. Mostly sunny tomorrow, highs in the upper 80s. 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

0: the president?
1: 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I don't know. That's a difficult question to answer. 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
4: 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And so is the countdown. T-minus 71 days until Election Day.
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6: 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If you want to be a part of the program, 71 days, the most important midterm election in your lifetime. Before I get to the news of the day, this is a sad story. You know, it used to be like my coaches, like when I was playing, you know, baseball, basketball, whatever I was playing in high school, they were kind of rough on me and, never thought much of it. High school football coach in California got fired, Linda, for kicking a football. And it just happened to hit the kid in the privates. He said, I kicked the ball at him and it hit him in the groin area. I felt like I was going to pass out. I feel terrible remorse for what happened. It's a one in a million shot. He's a great kid, but he's intense. And we've had at least a dozen conversation about, you know, not taking kids to the ground during team drills. And they fired the guy. I mean, can you never in this life, in this world ever just say you are sorry and just people accept it? I'd like to know from the kid if he thinks that the coach did it on purpose. Because I bet if the coach wanted to do it and kick a ball and hit the kid there, the odds of that happening are probably zero. And you give him 100 attempts at it, based on what the distance is, I would think forget it. Anyway, we got a lot of news. But we have good news on the economy. We have good news on what's happening with Iran. You're never going to hear about this from the legacy media mob. We spent a lot of time last week on this program telling you not just how crazy the left is, because they're insane, but we spent a lot of time also going over Donald Trump's successes, you know, in the last, 18 months that he's been president that nobody ever talks about. And, for example, right now we see that the Strait of Hormuz is in complete control of by us. And that the price of oil has come down. That means the price of the gas pump is going down. That means that, you know, even have the Iranians, you know, admitting that mounting pressure, their inflation rate is absolutely skyrocketing through the roof.

reports that they half the population, adult working population, is out of work. They're living, you know, on a bare, they don't even have enough money to live. And, you know, and the president's saying, no, I'm not ready to make a deal yet. Not going to happen. And, you know, what, they had 400 ships go through the strait last week, and their ability to fight back now is under really severe, you know, they're now under this economic embargo, economic massive pressure campaign. The Iranian president is even warning that this economic pressure on Tehran is taking its toll. This is them admitting it while cautioning against, you know, backing down before the enemy. The war must come to an end at some point, said the Iranian president. But it's better that we demonstrate strength. They don't have any strength left. I mean, we can strike them at will. Why is that important? It's important because we've got to get to the bottom of this. And you know what? Now that the president has knocked out their ability to fight back, mine the strait, control the strait, taken out all of the coastal areas where they were launching these drones, now even the New York Post admitted that Trump is winning this conflict with Iran, and the Iranian economy is imploding because of the U.S. blockade and all the moves that the president has made. And in other words, what Secretary of the Treasury Scott Bessent has been saying, you know, these moves to pressure Iran's economy, things are looking grim for the Iranians on every front. And now they have no friends in the region. And so the, you know, the Iran's parliament speaker is warning that Trump's maximum economic pressure campaign has the regime facing collapse. Quote, if the people are hungry and we don't have financial circulation and economic growth and domestic production, we won't endure. Look, one of the things I've wanted and not gotten is arming the Iranian people themselves. If we were able to get arms into the hands of the Iranian people, this country would fall and fall quickly. And I know it's longer than what people have wanted, and sometimes that is the case. That doesn't mean that Donald Trump's philosophy, the Trump doctrine, has shifted or changed in any way. And that is no forever wars. This is not going to be a forever war. This is going to come to an end. And however, it just has taken longer than we thought. We in 71 days are facing the most important midterm of our lifetime. That is not hyperbole. Now, you might say, Hannity, I've been listening to you for years. You've said that before, and I have. But we've never had a situation this dire as we have now. And, you know, it's sort of like, and I'm looking and learning more about these DSA people, and I've gone through their agenda more times than I can count. I won't bore you with repeating it here and now, but, you know, you look at all these people, and I'll play later in the program. Hassan Piker once debated Charlie Kirk, and he was singing a song to Charlie Kirk this weekend, and I took it as mocking. I'll play it and let you decide for yourself, but I did not like it at all. And people laughing in the crowd, which really pissed me off. And, you know, singing We Are Charlie Kirk. It sounds like the whole thing was mocking him. But anyway, to me, it doesn't matter what these crazy people are saying. There's only one antidote to all of this, and that is for people of common sense, like the people that listen to this radio show, for you to take this midterm election seriously. What that means is you have got to commit in your mind, heart, and soul that you're going to vote. You've got to understand what is in play here. I notice, for example, there are only 10 House Democrats joining like the likes of John Fetterman, but kind of more in a half-hearted way. They're not really doing it as loudly and as publicly. But there's 10 House Democrats that have signed onto the, quote, moderate Democratic promises to America. Only 10 out of the couple of hundred Democratic elected representatives in the House. That's it. You know, Tom Suozzi was one of them. That was when I lived in New York. That was my old district. George Santos's old district. You know, we only want 10 members of Congress because we don't want to make it about Washington. And I'm like, no, they would take 200 if they could get them, but they can't get them. And the reason is you have an entire party that is cowering in fear over this DSA movement. You know, you have another DSA primary winner, by the way, that wants to dump Chuck Schumer. I've been saying for the longest time two things. One, that Schumer and Hakeem Jeffries' days are numbers, and that two, the real leader in the Democratic Party is Alexandria Ocasio-Cortez. Then I figured out that the Fight the Oligarchy tour
on their price.

0: private jet with Bernie Sanders and AOC was all about Bernie handing the torch to AOC to become that presidential candidate, you know, for the next, you know, however many election cycles for the communist socialist. The only problem is if you look at the polls, she's actually leading, which I'll explain in a second. But anyway, Thursday, you have another Democratic Senate candidate, this one from Florida, Angie Nixon, who we've talked about, said if elected, she will not support Chuck Schumer for the Senate Democratic leader. And she said, you know, he's absolutely wrong. And, you know, how can you all of a sudden change the tone? I don't know how you change the tone. Now, Chuck Schumer has been under pressure. Why is Chuck Schumer from New York, Hakeem Jeffries from New York, why are they silent as it relates to Zoran, Marxist commie Mamdani? Because for them, it's all about power and clinging on to power, even though, you know, he's the majority, the minority leader, rather, in name only, just like Hakeem Jeffries, minority leader in name only. But they're both now on the verge of going away and probably going away forever. I mean, there was a meeting that took place apparently between Jared Kushner and Hakeem Jeffries, and that just sent the left into an incredible tizzy because they had the meeting and they're all pissed off that Hakeem Jeffries would even talk to Jared Kushner. I'm not sure what the meeting was about. All I know is the left on social media went absolutely nuts. Out in Seattle, a majority of Seattle residents now want their socialist mayor to resign. Socialism out there is not going too well. Two separate polls released this week show Seattle voters souring on the socialist mayor. Remember Katie Wilson, we've talked about her before, months into her first year in office, with one finding two-thirds disapproval of her job performance. Another showing a vast majority of voters, including Democrats, wanted to resign or remove from the position. Damaging for the mayor, 60% said that she should resign or be removed from office. You know, what's happening is people are finding out everything that I've been telling you about socialism. And I don't care what name you call it, socialism, communism, statism, totalitarianism, New Green Dealism, it's all the same. And it's been tried many, many times before, and it always has the same results. And the results are you have unfulfilled promises, number one. Number two, you have more poverty than when you started. Number three, you end up at the end of this process emboldening and empowering a group of radicals that then have, you know, all this extra power. And in the name of false security, you give up your freedom. And it's just a matter of how much of your freedom you're willing to give up in the name of, you know, guaranteed government, you know, food and date night, daycare and daycare in general. I mean, your government run schools are doing so well. Pay more per capita per student than any other industrialized country with the worst results. Obamacare, not a single Obamacare promise was ever fulfilled. Not one, zero, zip. And yet people are buying into this. And again, over 250 DSA candidates elected since 2019. We've got over 40 on the ballot this year. You know, there was an interesting article on FoxNews.com. Modern capitalism is turning 250 years old. And now we need to remind Americans why it is important. You know, all of a sudden, these people are talking about capitalism as if it's a horrible system. Well, it's the greatest wealth creation system ever designed by man. It is in, you know, we're endowed by our creator. Natural rights. Rights come from God. They don't come from men. And, you know, and the whole premise behind freedom is this belief that if what I believed and know to be true is God created every man, woman, and child on the face of this earth, and with that freedom comes responsibility. And if children are given a good education and they are loved by parents, then whatever talent God put in the heart of that child, you know, will then be found and discovered by that child. That will lead to a happy, fulfilling life for that child. And in the process, in a free country, living under liberty and freedom, we don't talk about freedom. We don't teach freedom anymore. We indoctrinate kids into these radical socialist beliefs. Then the idea is they will bring that talent to fruition. And in the process, they will create goods and services that people want, need, and desire. They'll love doing what they're doing because they found their purpose in life. and they'll make money at it. Young people ask me all the time, well, you know, how do you figure out what to do with your life? I'm like, find what you love and then find a way to make money at it. You know, I knew I loved radio when I was a teenager and my parents were screaming at me to shut the radio off. But I loved radio. I listened to the pioneers of talk radio. I listened late into the night. My parents would come in screaming at me, telling me to shut the radio off. It wasn't TV they were telling me to shut off. No, the radio. And, you know, all these late night hosts from New York and Barry Farber, Barry Gray, John Troyer, your money man, you know, good guy radio on WMCA back in the day. I mean, it was insane. Rambling with Gambling on our station in New York, WOR. I mean, I listened to all of these guys, Bob Grant, later Rush Limbaugh came on the scene. But when I got a chance to be behind a radio microphone, I did it for free for a couple of years. Then my first gig paid me 19 grand a year, far less than I was making, but I was happy and I loved doing it. Never thought I'd be successful at it. You make that possible by listening to the show every day. By the way, the woman charged with plotting to bomb New York State's Capitol was a recent convert, apparently to Islam, according to justthenews.com. Jessica Bowie is her name, from Albany, allegedly planned this to place this bomb in a DoorDash food delivery bag, and she had cased the Capitol building for weeks. I mean, the FBI has been crushing it under Cash Patel, just absolutely crushing it in a million different ways, and you got to give them credit. They don't get enough credit. You know, the lowest crime in since, what, 20? We've had in decades in this country under Donald Trump. Donald Trump gets no credit for anything. Maybe I'll just go through, you know, all the different successes that the legacy media will never report on you, even though this happens to be an important midterm election year, the most important in our lifetime. Listen, speaking of which, the president started the MAHA movement, which is health, wellness, fitness, nutrition, and longevity. All right. For most folks, they're just guessing their way through their health. 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
5: 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Synagogues, schools, community centers now are strengthening security as hatred spreads far beyond the headlines. Now, thankfully, our friends at the International Fellowship of Christians and Jews, they are working every day in Israel and around the world, providing security, emergency assistance, humanitarian assistance, food, critical care for the elderly. 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
5: You know, I'm caring less about Hassan Piker. I mean, I know that I'll play later in the program. Charlie Kirk crushed him because, like a lot of these DSA, you know, young brats, mommy and daddy are pretty wealthy, and Charlie challenged him. Well, why don't we start with you? Why don't you give up your money? It's a great exchange. So I can care less. The only issue is, why would any candidate for the U.S. Senate or any other or congressional seat ever want this guy to campaign with them? That's the question in light of all the tape we have of this guy. Then we have El Sayed himself is under huge fire, by saying, oh, so do we think that JD is taking Usha with him back, in time to meet Papa, or no? Talking about his Appalachian roots. So do we think JD is doing that? No. And then, you know, people online immediately jumped on him saying that this Michigan Senate candidate, yeah, that sounds a little...

0: off the mark. And then, you know, turning to this John Ossoff playbook of attacking an aide to President Trump, a young woman who survived cancer. It's pretty pathetic.
1: I'm Stuart Varney, and this is the Fox Business Report.
2: Stocks are losing steam in afternoon trading and are mixed on heightened Iran tensions. Treasury Secretary Scott Bessent said the U.S. is launching a new campaign to isolate the Iranian regime and warning that countries and companies that do business with the country will face the wrath of the Trump administration. The Dow is advancing led by financial stocks. However, the tech-heavy Nasdaq is lower amid tech weakness. AI worries are pressuring tech stocks ahead of NVIDIA's earnings release. That happens after the closing bell on Wednesday. Shares of NVIDIA are down 2%. Its stock is lower for a seventh straight session. Oil prices are falling with West Texas Intermediate crude around $85 a barrel. And shares of Alibaba are up 0.5%. The Chinese e-commerce giant announcing an over 10 billion share sale to raise funds to boost its AI spending. That's your Fox Business Report. I'm Hillary Barsky, invested in you.
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5: It's 3:31. I'm Gene Marano, live in the WFIR News Center. Top local story. An area delegate says legislation passed during the General Assembly session handcuffs teachers during the school year. WFIR's Clark Palmer with that story.
6: House Bill 298, which was signed into law by Governor Abigail Spanberger, prohibits any public elementary or secondary school student from being suspended, expelled, or excluded from attendance at school unless the school first considers at least one evidence-based restorative disciplinary practice. Bedford County Delegate Eric Zare says the new rules, scheduled to go into effect next year, will have teachers handcuffed for the start of that school year.
7: We're going to do talking circles, community conferencing, and mentoring. Those will consequence bullying and similar behavior. Sure is a good thing teachers don't have any other students to focus on. Otherwise, those well-behaved students would be the ones missing out on education time.
6: The bill states anytime a school imposes exclusionary discipline instead of an evidence-based restorative disciplinary practice, they must document in the student's disciplinary record the rationale for such a decision. Clark Palmer, WFIR News.
5: And a Roanoke native who graduated with degrees from two historically black colleges and went on to create the Common Black College application, accepted at more than 50 schools without 50 application fees, was laid to rest over the weekend and memorialized at a Pilgrim Baptist Church service. Tanya Mitchell Cobb was a colleague of Mason. She tells WDBJ7.
8: He knew that colleges and universities, HBCUs in particular, were having difficult times getting recruiters on the road because of budgets. He also knew that students themselves were having a difficult time paying their college application fee. And so he really said, you know what? What if I had, you know, one application where students can apply?
5: Mason grew up in Roanoke and attended Patrick Henry High School. He started his college studies at Virginia State University. Now the top national stories from ABC News.
9: ABC News, I'm Michelle Franzen. The U.S. says it will impose sanctions on countries and financial institutions continuing to do business with Iran. Treasury Secretary Scott Bessent says the U.S. is trying to put a chokehold on Iran's economy. ABC's Karen Travers says there's no timeline, though, on the sanctions.
10: He said that this is really a threat right at this point. The Treasury Department had announced that countries will be given a timeline, a defined timeline, to shut down Iran-related activity that the administration has identified and said if they fail to act, Treasury will act. But we don't have the details of what that timeline is. That has not been released publicly.
9: In response to the U.S. 50% tariffs placed on Canadian imports, Canada says it will oppose tariffs on U.S. goods starting in September. President Trump also threatening to double tariffs, he says, in January. In Nevada, evacuations continuing northwest of Reno, where crews are battling the Hawk Fire. It broke out over the weekend. This is ABC News.
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11: From WDBJ 7, I'm meteorologist Leo Hurstrunner on WFIR. Tonight we'll see mostly clear conditions as the overnight lows drop down into the upper 50s. Looking ahead toward Tuesday, we're going to end up seeing a good amount of sunshine, pleasant temperatures, your high 86 degrees.
5: Right now, mostly sunny, 81 degrees at News Talk, WFIR 107.3 FM and WFIRnews.com. 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
2: All right, 25 till the top of the hour. Thanks for being with us. Here's our toll-free number. It's 800-941-SEAN. If you want to be a part of the program, it is sad. It really is sad to me. Anti-Semitism, we see it on the rise worldwide. You see it in the halls of Congress, you know, college campuses. It's kind of everywhere, and it's pretty pathetic. But it's real, and, you know, we've got to understand the threat is real. Israel is fighting for their very survival. We're so proud of our association with the International Fellowship of Christians and Jews. Look, they've been on the ground every single day for years, and they're there because you have these densely populated cities like Tel Aviv that have been hammered with these cluster bombs. People's homes have been destroyed. Their lives have been upended, thousands and thousands of people. And as a result, the need for humanitarian assistance has never been greater. And anyway, they are providing all that emergency assistance, food, critical care, I mean, food, water, clothing, medications, you name it, housing. They're providing, you know, mobile medical clinics for the elderly. And for more than they've been 40 years, they've done this. But they can't do it without your generosity, help, and support. Israel, again, fighting for their survival. Anyway, first they want your prayers, but whatever financial assistance you can give them is desperately needed. They created a website. It's prayifcj.org. Prayifcj.org today. So let me tell you where we are 71 days outside of this midterm election. Here, first and foremost, is you've got to understand what Democrats are going to do. There was a great article in the Wall Street Journal about this. And they are gearing up for a wave of investigations into Donald Trump and all things Republican. Now, there are early divisions, according to this article, in the party on where to focus their investigative firepower, whether they're going to impeach the president a third time, fourth time. And if you think that this is meaningless to the country, you're not thinking through this enough. Because the president's ability, if Democrats have the House and or the House and Senate, if they have the House and Senate, that means whatever impeachment they have will go to trial in the U.S. Senate. And that means that this country will come to a halting standstill. They'll never get a conviction. They'll never remove Donald Trump. But that doesn't matter. And it'll be one investigation, one impeachment after another after another. But you know, in interviews, Wall Street Journal, House Democrats, their top aides are laying out a dozen investigative targets. You're going to see investigation after investigation after investigation. What people are not quite understanding is how radicalized this party has become. Now, it's critical that people understand that the strategy is beginning to change a little bit. I mean, when Angie Nixon, the Democratic Senate candidate from my free state of Florida, actually gave the right answer and told the truth and said, no, I agree with all this stuff. I'm totally on board with the Democratic Socialist plan. And yeah, I think it's good for America. And what is she talking about? What is on their website still? We check every day to make sure it's still up there. But they want to eliminate the U.S. Senate. You will no longer get to choose the president. They will pack the courts, amnesty for illegals, abolish our borders, abolish ICE, end all deportation. The most insane, and that all of that is insane, but defund the Department of War. And of course, they want to eliminate cash bail. They want to abolish prisons, abolish the police. It's on their website. And you say, well, Hannity, not every Democrat thinks this way. Okay, well, then why don't they say so? Because you can only get 10 elected Democrats.

Democrats in the House to sign on to this document saying that they have a more moderate view than the DSA. That's basically what they were saying without taking on the DSA, because they know that they might be primaried. And the reason that Hakeem Jeffries and Chuck Schumer won't do it is because they want to cling to power any way they can. On top of that, they want wealth confiscation. What is a wealth tax? Well, when I have these people on the line, and we've interviewed now on TV and right here on this radio program, multiple DSA candidates. What does that mean, a wealth tax? That means that after you pay state, local, federal taxes, they want even more money if you happen to be successful. Now, take this to its ultimate conclusion. We have watched mass migration out of high tax states like New York and New Jersey and Illinois and California. California in particular. California has on the ballot in November a wealth tax referendum. And I assume that the odds are probably pretty high, being a radical left state, that the people in California are going to go along with this, which would be retroactive to January of this year, which means that they will go back even after they paid state, local, federal taxes, FICA taxes, meaning Social Security, that they'll take even more of their money. That's why. Why do you think Mark Zuckerberg just all of a sudden, he just conveniently left California for no reason at all? Because he's worked hard for his money. Whether you like Facebook, don't like Facebook, like Meta, don't like Meta, it doesn't matter. Why is Elon Musk left Palo Alto in California and relocated in the free state of Texas? There's a reason. Why have two of the co-founders of Google, just like Mark Zuckerberg, moved to my free state of Florida? Why is Ken Griffin, after he got doxxed by comrade Zoran Marxist Mamdani and pulled out, what, $6 billion in investment, why is he now, and why is Citadel now in the free state of Florida? You know, why are all of these companies leaving? Because they don't want their money taken. They feel like they paid enough. It's bad enough, too. You know, you have a federal death tax. You pay to die in this country of 40%. And then states like New York have a 10% death tax. And then Mamdani is proposing a 50% New York City death tax. Add all that up together, that's 100%. And he would lower the threshold from $7.5 million. It sounds like a lot of money. $7.5 million will get you a halfway decent apartment in New York City. A decent apartment in a fairly decent area of New York City. Not a lot. I mean, I have young people when I lived in New York City that worked for me, and they lived in closets. Many of them are so happy to have relocated to the free state of Florida. But that is where they are taking this. This is where they want this to go. And, you know, we need to just be very conscious. But on top of all that, they're going to want to implement that. They won't be able to do that while Donald Trump is president. But then that's what the 2028 election is going to be about. If they get elected to the House and Senate, then they're just going to say, give us the presidency. Now, that brings us to 2028. And we have another new poll out, another poll showing that AOC has jumped to the front of the Democratic 2028 nominee betting markets, leapfrogging over every other candidate from Gavin Newsom to Kamala Harris. John Ossoff's name is being mentioned a lot, you know, because he's John Ossoff should not be reelected in Georgia. It's unfortunate that he's leading in the polls there. I hope Georgia wises up quickly. But AOC is number one on Kalshi, and she's number one on Polymarket. And, you know, I think if I were a betting man today, I'd say that probably the odds are pretty high that she ends up being their candidate. You know, Kamala Harris just sounds dumber every time she talks. I don't think she's going to be the candidate. You know, and watch, you know, Hakeem Jeffries is an interesting guy. Hakeem Jeffries won't take on the DSA, just like Chuck Schumer won't. And I have no earthly idea what him and Jared Kushner were meeting about. I just don't know. No, I have no inside knowledge, which is rare for me. We usually know everybody. I do know Jared, but I haven't called him and asked him about it, and nor will I even bother him with it. And the left went absolutely Adam Schiff crazy over this whole thing. They went nuts. They went absolutely crazy because he actually met with
the president's son-in-law. So this is the party. And then you'll be emboldening, you know, some of these crazy Senate candidates get in. God help us. What's frustrating more than anything else in all of this is conservative policies work when they're tried. There's been a major dramatic shift in terms of the economic embargo, economic sanctions that the president has put in place as it relates to Iran. And last week they set a record. 400 ships got through with oil, you know, over what, 10 million barrels of oil got through. And it seems like even leadership within Iran is now recognizing that this embargo is effective and could bring down the country. And we'll get into that more detail at the top of the next hour. But, you know, look at the borders, for example. It's just one example. I mean, we had unfettered illegal immigration, absolutely no vetting whatsoever. None. We have people from over 200 countries, many with known terror ties, come into our country. And we will feel the consequences of this. We saw this in Virginia last week, or the week before. You know, we will see the consequences of this continue to unfold before our eyes. And how many Americans will be murdered? And how many Americans will be raped? And how many Americans will be victims of other crimes? You know, do you think these cartel members they got through, do you think they're going to stop what they do in terms of, you know, bringing drugs in that are poisoning our children? They're not going to stop doing what they're doing. And this will go on. And while they're doing a great job trying to, you know, deport all these people, look at the resistance they get from the left. You listen to the left, you think ICE is the enemy. ICE is not the enemy. But under President Trump, in record time, he proved that you can secure the border completely. The border is now sealed off. You know, watch Democrats. You go back over the years. Iran, nuclear threat. Oh, they can't ever be a nuclear power. Donald Trump sees that the Biden years, that the Iranians were building up the nuclear weapons program, and they had 60% enriched uranium, confirmed even by them. And the president then dropped 14 bunker buster bombs, wiped out the nuclear sites, and then just for good measure is making sure that they don't get the nuclear dust. They retaliate by trying to, you know, tighten down and close off the Strait of Hormuz. They're not successful. The president's now winning that part of the conflict. The president is breaking them financially. Again, we'll have more at the top of the hour. Does the president get credit for closing the borders? Does the president get credit for shutting down for the world the threat of a nuclear armed Iran? He does not. You know, I'm friends with Kash Patel. Kash Patel last year, because of President Trump and his reworking the FBI, they now hit the lowest level in 125 years in terms of the murder rate in this country and the largest annual drop of violent crime in American history. That's 2025 alone. If you look at 2026, we're even doing better. Violent crime down 10.6%. Murders down another whopping 23% after last year's record low that we've had in 125 years. Rapes are down this year alone 18.6%. 9 of the 10 FBI's most wanted captured. If you look at the military, they only increased recruitment by 103%. The best military recruiting numbers in 15 years. The Pentagon gets rid of DEI standards for hiring and promotion. The president restored 9 military bases to their rightful names. I mean, you look at the president and the economy. We now have achieved a record domestic oil and gas production in 2025 and 2026. Exports of crude oil and petroleum products reached a record high this year alone. The president has opened hundreds of millions of acres for exploration, oil, gas, and coal production. You know, the president has gotten involved in foreign conflicts everywhere from Cambodia, Thailand, Kosovo, Serbia, Rwanda, Pakistan, India, Egypt, Ethiopia, Armenia, Azerbaijan, even helping a broker deal with Israel and Hamas. I'm a little dubious on that one. I'm not sure if it lasts, but as long as we neutralize Iran, the odds are much higher. You know, the president has gotten the nation focused on better health. The president has ended Obama-Biden era
endangerment finding, which is the largest deregulatory action in the history of the

0: country. The president has gotten commitments for more money, $11 trillion, which has never happened in our history. And now we're building our own semiconductor chips and building out factories for building them. And we're building out, you know, we're building automobiles again. Obama famously said those jobs ain't coming back. You know, now we're also producing our own pharmaceuticals. We can't be relying on China or foreign entities or especially top geopolitical foes for this. The president's given you most favored nation pricing with 17 of the world's largest drug makers, convinced stakeholders accounting for 80% of the power delivered to American homes, so you're paying less for power. I mean, this, the president gave you no tax on overtime, Social Security, or tips. Okay. Every working American now has more take-home pay than they had last year, whether they got a raise or not, because the government is taxing every American less. And over time, all of that economic growth, of the Atlanta Fed is predicting, what, 4.4% GDP growth. Manufacturing, I mean, nearly 100,000 factory construction jobs have been added, you know, since Donald Trump came back into office. Tens of thousands of manufacturing jobs this year alone. In terms of investment, $11 trillion is the actual number. I mean, just an insane amount. I was with the president on that trip to the Gulf states. Just like when I went on Air Force One when I went to China. I mean, do you think you're ever going to get this information from the legacy media mob? I just don't think so. I mean, that's why it is imperative that we look not only at the radicalism of the left, but also the success and what's at stake in 71 days. You know, Rush Tax Resolution has been with us, wow, nearly a decade on this program. 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
0: 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All right, we'll take a look at the success that is unfolding in Iran that nobody's talking about next.
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4: From ABC News, I'm Michelle Franzen. In Maine today, Vice President J.D. Vance delivering remarks ahead of the midterm elections. With just over 70 days before voters take to the polls, there is a trade war brewing between the U.S. and Canada. The U.S. imposed 50% tariffs on a variety of Canadian goods this weekend after talks broke down. And Canada is vowing to retaliate with tariffs on U.S. goods in September. Vance accusing Canada of not negotiating in good faith.
5: I frankly thought we had

0: had a deal. I think that we should have a deal, but I think that we need to send a message loud and clear to the Prime Minister of Canada. Stop taking advantage of the people of Maine. Stop taking advantage of America. It's over. We expect fairness in our trade policy.
1: Canada's Prime Minister Mark Carney says the U.S. is being a bully and it will only hurt businesses along the U.S.-Canadian border, and that Canada is now prepared to go elsewhere for trade.
2: This fall, we will begin intense discussions with the European Union, the world's second largest economy, to build a much stronger and deeper economic and security partnership.
1: The U.S. announcing it is prepared to slap countries with secondary sanctions if it does business with Iran. U.S. Treasury Secretary Scott Bessent today says there's no gray area after 6 months of conflict with Iran.
3: Let there be no ambiguity as to the position of the United States. An economic engagement of any kind with this murderous regime will expose those responsible to the full reach of American power.
1: Bessent did not give a deadline for sanctions to begin. In Massachusetts, prosecutors focused on rebuttal testimony today in the Lindsay Clancy trial, the mother charged in the murders of her three children. Defense attorneys say Clancy suffered from postpartum psychosis and did not receive proper medical treatment. The judge today denying a defense motion for a mistrial related to testimony on Clancy's religion. Jurors return to tomorrow as testimony continues. Closing arguments could begin this week. 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
4: 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Just dial pound 250, say micro, and Pure Talk's U.S. customer service will take it from there. 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And yes, I told you so.
1: Some U.S. livestock farmers upset after the U.S. is lifting a ban on imported Mexican cattle. ABC's Jim Ryan says that pause due to a parasite.
5: It's a gradual lifting of the embargo that stretched across the entire 2,000-mile U.S.-Mexico border, an embargo that was meant to limit the spread of a parasite that devastated the Texas cattle industry in the 1970s. All but one of the 46 cases detected this year have been in Texas. So the first cattle to cross the border today will enter the country at Douglas, Arizona.
1: A mystery below the streets of New York City. People spotted emerging from manholes over the past few months. The latest incident shown on a video posted to social media, capturing several people coming out of a manhole near Penn Station. ABC's Aaron Katursky says police say they could be looking for treasures below or something else.
6: Three people in overalls emerging one by one, each wearing what appears to be a headlamp. Back in June, a group of men with flashlights and waders pried open a manhole cover in Queens, then slipped into the sewer. And seven guys, some with headlamps and shovels, did the same thing in Brooklyn, dropping in one by one. And then they were climbing out of the sewer, one of them nearly run over by a car.
1: The governor of Indiana is calling for an investigation into the power company with thousands of residents and businesses in Gary without power for nearly 2 weeks following severe storms. NIPSCO, the state utility company, says it expects to have power fully restored for residents in the next day. Michelle Franzen, ABC News.
7: Here it comes.
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11: I am Gene Marano in the WFIR News Center. Our top local story, Salem City Councilmember John Saunders died Saturday afternoon at the age of 66 following complications from diabetes. Saunders was first elected to City Council in 2018 and began his current Salem City Council term on January 1st of last year. A memorial service will be held this Thursday. Botetourt County officials have completed a state-required safety study of the Orchard Lake Dam, which found that the dam could be classified as a high-hazard structure based on what could be affected downstream in the unlikely

unlikely event of a breach. And a Roanoke City kindergartner was mistakenly placed on a school bus Thursday and dropped off at the Westwind Apartments, leaving his parents searching for 2 hours. Officials at Round Hill Elementary School say after the child was dropped off, another student took him to the apartment complex's leasing office. Weather every 30 minutes on WFIR. Mostly clear tonight, lows in the upper 50s. Mostly sunny tomorrow, highs in the upper 80s. 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

0: the president?
1: Well, see, I don't know. 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
4: 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And so is the countdown. T-minus 71 days until Election Day.
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6: 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Toll-free, our number is 800-941-SEAN. If you want to be a part of the program, in a minute we'll be joined by former Ambassador Nathan Sale, served in the first Trump administration, Ambassador-at-Large for Counterterrorism, and acting Under Secretary of State. However, there's a lot of news out there as it relates to Iran, and most of it is good, some of it not so good. I have been through this in my life where I've had fatwas, you know, on my head, confirmed by the Mossad and confirmed by NYPD and our government. I've been hacked by the Iranians. I mean, the level of sophistication all these countries have and their ability to hack people is unbelievable. It's not something I talk a lot about, but in light of Iranian state media broadcasting this chilling 3-minute video fantasizing about killing Barron Trump and threatening Melania Trump and friends of theirs. The clip entitled Where to Kill Barron Trump. He's a 20-year-old kid claiming, you know, he's fully monitored, showing depictions of dorms at New York's, at NYU, et cetera, et cetera. I mean, it's a clear and present danger. You got to take all of this seriously. That's what I tell people when they get threats. They don't like to hear it. Other colleagues of mine over the years that have come to me, what do I do? What do I do? What do I do? And, you know, but there is other news that is actually fairly good news. And that is that last week, we had 400 ships get through the Strait of Hormuz and report after report after report showing that the Iranians now are going bankrupt, don't have the ability to pay, even the Iranian Revolutionary Guard. You know, even before, Treasury Secretary Scott Bessent sets out, you know, new moves to pressure Iran's economy. That seems to be their weakest point. But anyway, you know, you have oil now flowing through the Strait of Hormuz, meaning Tehran's gambit of closing it has failed. The price of oil has come down dramatically. And the news was huge. Now, I told you on Friday that the Atlanta Fed is predicting 4.4% GDP growth for the third quarter. Great economic news on top of other economic news that we went into great specificity on Friday. But anyway, U.S. escorts now have, you know, steadily, you know, these ships flowing through the strait, a 400% increase from just 2 weeks earlier. And Iran's leaders are now doing another roundabout of good cop, bad cop. But the heat on Iran to make this deal now is going on and on and on. Now, President Trump is saying, yeah, they want a deal, but we're not ready to do a deal. Here's what he said.
7: I'm Iran. 15 economics worked out.

0: return to Iran. Does that indicate that the military options in the region for the U.S. are limited?
1: No, not at all. It just means that we're seeing what happens. They have no money. They have no Navy. They have no Air Force. They are not paying their soldiers. They're not paying their police. They have 350% inflation. So we're just going to sort of see what happens. And we have total control, as you know, of the border. We have total control. If you look at the blockade, we have total control of that entire region having to do with the Strait of Hormuz. And that means well into it, the land areas. So they would love to make a deal, but they're not ready to make the right deal, in my opinion.
2: Remember, any deal they made, there's definitely two factions that are battling for control. So that has been problematic. However, once you get the armed forces and the IRGC and they're not getting paid and the people are not getting paid, now they're dealing with unrest within the country, which usually never ends well, which means that this is effective. Here's Scott Bessent, the Treasury Secretary, talking about it.
3: Treasury has mapped every node, every facilitator, and every network that Iran has used to smuggle oil and evade sanctions. Beginning today, the actions of Treasury and other agencies will tighten the noose and block every potential source of revenue that funds the IRGC and the evil Iranian regime. We are enforcing a zero leakage approach. There will be no minimal breathing space for the regime to rebuild its capacity to inflict terror against America and the world. The final refuge of this regime is a mistaken conclusion of nations that still finance the Iranian threat in the hopes of evading it.
2: All right, here to weigh in on all of this, Ambassador Nathan Sales, who we just told you about. Ambassador, great to have you back. Look, obviously this is working. Obviously this takes time. Obviously, you know, they had to go back and bomb these coastal areas to prevent their drones from being launched and missiles from being launched and put in their minesweepers. But apparently all of that has been done and they're successfully now getting more oil through than they have in a long time. And I don't think the Iranians have much of an option here.
4: I think you're right, Sean, and thanks for having me back on. It's great to be with you. I think we're entering the third act of this play. The first act was the military campaign that was incredibly successful at destroying Iran's conventional army and navy, air force, don't exist anymore, as well as the nuclear program. Phase two was the diplomatic phase where we were trying to coax them into a deal. The problem with diplomacy is the other side always gets a vote on whether to take it seriously, and it's obvious that the Iranians didn't. So now we're in phase three, and in this phase, we're going to maximum economic pressure. It's basically fighting an economic war on terms that are most advantageous to the United States. We have the ability to absolutely crush their economy using a combination of sanctions, the blockade, and enforcement on the high seas. We can inflict so much more pain on the Iranians than they can on us. We're fighting on terrain that is most favorable to the United States, and the markets are already reacting. Oil prices are relatively stable because, Sean, as you said, we have done an incredible job of escorting friendly ships through the southern route out of Hormuz. Think about 10 billion barrels a day. I saw one report last week that it went up to as many as 16 million barrels a day. That stuff at the end.
2: By the way, that's the level that we had prior to any of this conflict starting.
4: Yeah. So the markets see what we're doing and the prices are adjusting accordingly. Meanwhile, how's the Iranian economy looking? The president has said they're on the verge of bankruptcy. They can't pay salaries. Today, if you go on Google and look at the exchange rate of the U.S. dollar to the Iranian rial, it has fallen so low that the exchange rate on Google is zero. The currency is basically worthless, so much so that your computer can't even do the calculation. So this is a long-term play. We are able to weather whatever kind of economic turbulence the Iranians try to throw at us, whereas they are in an existential fight to keep their economy afloat.
2: Okay. Now, look, I've dealt with threats throughout my career. And, you know, I got the NYPD got a call from the Israeli Mossad at one point and said that there's a fatwa on my head. Probably most people have no idea what a fatwa is. I know you do. But it's a threat against my life. And the fatwa was very specific. It's about putting my head on a spike. And at that point,

0: I mean, I had security people inside my house, around the perimeter of my house. I mean, it was taken seriously. The person that actually put that fatwa on ended up being dead from a drone strike, but that's a story for another day. I'm sure you have had threats as well. I throughout my career have never gone public with it at the time. I always keep it private because you don't want to highlight it. And, you know, however, the Iranians now have gone public with this threat against Barron Trump. Now, I just happen to know that they take it very, very seriously, and also a threat against Melania, but also a threat against their friends. I mean, specifically naming people that are in their lives. So, you know, the only answer to me is they need security the equivalent of the president at this particular point in time.
1: Well, I think that's exactly right. We have to take these threats seriously because the Iranians certainly do, and they're very patient. You know, they issued a fatwa against Salman Rushdie, the famous author, a number of decades ago, and it was only a couple of years ago that an Iran-supporting terrorist attempted to murder him at a literary festival in New York. So they have long time horizons for acting out on threats.
0: This was years and years later. He wrote the Satanic Verses of, I believe, the name of the book was entitled.
1: Exactly. In the Reagan era during the 1980s, and 40 years later, the bill came due. And so we have to be mindful of the full spectrum of Iranian threats. It's not just they might shoot a couple of drones at American service members in the Middle East. They try to reach us here at home. They try to carry out assassinations on American soil. They try to carry out kidnappings on American soil to take dissidents back to Iran, where they'll stand in show trials for crimes against the revolutionary regime. They work through criminal proxies. They actually work on, they've often tried to work through Mexican cartels, which is why the southern border is an absolutely critical national security issue. We can't let the Iranians infiltrate our country by sending operatives up Mexico, which they tried to do on a number of occasions. So the Secret Service is the best in the business. They're going to do what they need to do to protect the president and his family and people close. But we can't afford to let up because the Iranian assassination threat is dead serious.
0: All right, quick break. More with former Ambassador Nathan Sales on the other side. Then your call's coming up this Monday. It's toll free. It is 800-941-SEAN if you want to be a part of the program. 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Now, in some instances, somebody wants to kill you and your family. You have no other choice but the lethal option. But according to the FBI, last year we have statistics for 2022, that's 0.01% of the time. All right, what do you do in other instances where your security is in jeopardy? That's where the non-lethal technology of BYRNA.com comes in. 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
0: All right, our final moments. The tide has turned dramatically in this conflict with Iran as they are now on the brink of bankruptcy. We'll finish with Nathan Sales, then we'll get to your calls coming up as well. 800-941-SEAN. You know, one of the things that I warned about and I said that we will be talking about and discussing this for decades is the 4 years of open borders under Biden, Harris, and Mayorkas, even though they proclaimed to the world that the border's closed and the border's secure, just like, you know, Joe Biden was not a cognitive mess, is, you know, over 12 million people, not including gotaways, and you're talking about unvetted illegals, and they came from well over 200 countries. Many of those countries had terror ties. We know there are known terrorists in the country. Now, to the credit of Kash Patel, the FBI, the crackdown on crime, Tom Homan, and obviously the secretaries of Homeland Security, Kristi Noem, now Mark Wayne Mullen, they've gotten rid of a lot of the known terrorists. They've gotten a lot of the murderers, rapists, child molesters, other violent criminals, cartel members, and gang members. Now, it's very risky work, et cetera. Here's the problem. You know, if we want to know what our future would have been, just take a look at Europe. And because of not only the adaptation of radical climate alarmism, socialism, and unfettered illegal immigration without assimilation, you know, look at what the result is. Iranian hackers were able to shut down UK power plants. Now, I don't know to the extent that this may be domestic because they've allowed people from all over the world to not assimilate to their country. Even Bill Maher suggested if you're not willing to assimilate, you do not belong here, period, end of sentence, end stop. But that would have been our future if Donald Trump didn't shut the border down and he proved he can do it in record time.
1: Right, Sean. And the border is important for so many different reasons, economic reasons, law and order reasons, human trafficking, narcotics trafficking. But don't overlook the terrorism threat. As you said, a large number, an ultimately unknown number of known and suspected terrorists were able to come across the southern border during the last 4 years. And that's a mess that's going to take some time to clean up. I think the administration has rightly prioritized that, tracking down gotaways, tracking down people who are known or suspected terrorists, along with criminals and drug dealers. But that is a long-term play. It's not something you can flip the switch and just fix the problem overnight. So thankfully, the team is looking at it very carefully. But as long as that border remained open for 4 years, we're going to be dealing with the aftershocks of that for a long time to come.
0: Yeah, no, I totally agree with you. And I think that this is a really dangerous time. For people that don't understand Sharia and the long-term strategies of radical Islamists, they're thinking in terms of 1,000 years. And their goal is, you know, a worldwide caliphate. Can you explain that in the 60 seconds we have left?
1: I'll do my best, Sean. When it comes to the Iranian regime, the thing you have to keep in mind is this is a revolutionary regime. It came to power in the late 1970s, seeking to remake not just Iranian society, but global society. And it became the leader of what it sees as initially a regional movement to upend secular governments or Sunni governments and replace them with similarly revolutionary, violent terrorist regimes. That's why you see the Iranian regime supporting terror groups like Hezbollah in Lebanon, a state within a state that serves Iran's interests. That's why you see Iran supporting groups like the Houthis in Yemen. Once again, a violent terrorist group that can destabilize the society from within and promote the revolutionary cause of the Iranian regime. That's what they're trying to do on a regional scale. It's what they're trying to do on a global scale.
0: All right. I appreciate your time. Former Ambassador Nathan Sales, thank you, sir, for being with us. We'll get to your calls coming up straight ahead. Toll free, our number is 800-941-SEAN. If you want to be a part of the program, we have the other news of the day. We'll get to that.

0: Shit, here he comes.
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1: It's 4:30. I'm Gene Marano, live in the WFIR News Center. Top local story, a Southwest Virginia congressman says new federal legislation would give federal agents critical tools to stop counterfeit fentanyl production. More from WFIR's Ian Price.
2: Ninth District Congressman Morgan Griffith chaired a House Health Subcommittee session advancing a bipartisan drug enforcement package. The proposed framework treats industrial pill stamping machines with the same strict DEA oversight applied to prescription opioids.
3: Today's markup will focus on a few bills that work to combat the illicit drug crisis facing our communities, specifically targeting the growing threat posed by pill presses. These bills work together to create regulatory framework that allows DEA to conduct oversight of a closed system of distribution for pill presses and their critical parts, just like we have for controlled substances.
2: The package includes measures establishing mandatory serial numbers for machinery parts alongside enhanced criminal penalties for fake fentanyl manufacturing. Subcommittee members officially approved all three bills and forwarded them to the full House Energy and Commerce Committee. Ian Price, WFIR News.
1: Elsewhere, the program's been in place for several months now, but this Thursday afternoon, the VIA Centers for Neurodevelopment, located in Roanoke, will celebrate the launching of its pediatric ABA services with a grand opening. Zenith Barrett is with VIA, which focuses on autistic children. She told WFIR News a few months ago.
4: Pediatrics ABA services, it's designed to work alongside young children, preschool age students that are 18 months, about 5 to 6, to really help them get kindergarten ready. We're really excited to partner and offer this service in the Roanoke community.
1: Barrett says the Pediatric Applied Behavior Analysis, or ABA, program rolled out first at its home base in Charlottesville and has been successful in working with its young autistic students, making them more prepared for kindergarten. And teen driving safety course breaks, or Be Responsible and Keep Everybody Safe, recently took over the Berglund Center parking lot to give teens lessons in defensive driving. Roger Campbell, training manager for breaks, tells WDBJ7 teen drivers will go through a distraction course where instructors act as obnoxious passengers.
5: Distraction now has become the number one cause of car crashes in our country. Used to be speeding. Speeding's still number two, but distraction is a big one.
1: Campbell says drivers who take the brakes course are 64% less likely to have car crashes. And Salem City Council member John Saunders died Saturday afternoon at the age of 66 following complications from diabetes. Saunders was first elected to Salem City Council in 2018 and began his current city council term on January 1st, 2025. A memorial service will be held this Thursday. Now the top national stories from ABC News.
6: ABC News, I'm Michelle Franz. In a growing trade war between the U.S. and Canada brewing, after talks collapsed, ABC's Rachel Scott says American and Canadian consumers, though, could end up paying the biggest price.
7: President Trump has now imposed a 50% tariff on $20 billion of Canadian goods. Ontario Premier Doug Ford says President Trump cannot be trusted.
8: President Trump is the type of person that would steal your lunch money the first day. He'd steal the toque off your head the second day, and the third day he'd steal your running shoes.
7: Starting September 8th, Canada will impose a 50% tariff on U.S. goods. Everything from steel and dairy and clothes to plywood, alcohol, and electronics.
6: The U.S. announcing today countries doing business with Iran will face secondary sanctions. Iran responding, saying it will not change the blockade in the Strait of Hormuz. Louisiana's National Guard members have completed their 8-month-long service in New Orleans as part of the Trump administration's security mission on U.S. cities. This is ABC News.
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9: From WDBJ 7, I'm meteorologist Leo Hurstbrunner on WFIR. Tonight we'll see mostly clear conditions as the overnight lows drop down into the upper 50s. Looking ahead toward Tuesday, we're going to end up seeing a good amount of sunshine, pleasant temperatures, your high 86 degrees.
1: And right now, mostly sunny, 82 degrees at News Talk, WFIR, 107.3 FM and WFIRnews.com. The Roanoke Valley's local news, weather, and traffic station. 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
2: 25 till the top of the hour. Could you imagine during Bob Grant's time and Jerry Williams' time and Gene Burns' time that they'd be talking about, you know, women, biological men in women's locker rooms and transgenderism and all the conversations we're having with the WNBA? Linda, I don't think they'd be ready for it. I don't know if they'd be able to handle it.
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2: 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The Bidens just won't go away, and it's driving the left insane because they can't stand it, and they just want them to go away. And I see zero experience Hunter, you know, finally admitting the obvious after being pushed by Bill Maher, you know, to answer the question whether he profited off his father's political office. No kidding. He admitted on Good Morning America, no experience in energy, oil, gas, coal, Ukraine. Yeah, but he got paid millions. Well, as experienced as anybody, Joe Biden, you're not getting $1 billion. You're not getting it. And, you know, call Barack. I don't care. You're not getting it. You got 6 hours. And son of a B, they fired the prosecutor investigating Burisma Holdings and his son. What a nice little arrangement. Anyway, here's zero experience Hunter on Bill Maher.
4: Now, I think a reasonable person who's not filled with hate would say you both took advantage of some of your privileges by being the son of a president and vice president. And you also were a target that a normal person would not have been. Is that fair?
5: There's a part of that is fair. One of the things that people, I think, don't understand is that when my dad was president, I didn't do any business. I sold paintings. And I sold paintings to people that then had to testify before Congress under oath. I made an average of $225,000 a year.
4: But would you have been working for an energy company out of Ukraine? Was that really the thing you studied in school? And
5: I went to Yale Law School.
4: You got that job because you were
5: 100%. Okay. As I've said on a million interviews, is that, you know, I'm incredibly privileged. Beyond anyone's wildest imagination, not only because of who my dad was, but because of the father that he was. And so a lot of privilege comes from that.
2: Now, it got even more interesting when he told Maher that he's not running for president. Okay. Do you think America would elect somebody, admittedly, that said he was addicted to crack? I'm not so sure that would ever happen. But anyway, here you go.
4: I've seen you with a crack pipe in your mouth. My question, are you running for president?
5: I'm going to announce. Exactly.
4: Have you thought about that?
5: No, I haven't. Here's my thing. If I announce for president, then somebody should check and see if I relapsed. That's what I... No.
2: Billy in my free state of Florida. Billy, how are you? Glad you called, sir. Happy Monday.
6: I am well. Thank you, Brother Sean. I can check you off my bucket list there.
2: Thank you for checking in. Glad you're with us. Glad you live in a state that's free.

0: Oh man, so am I. So am I. And Linda, how you doing over there? Huh? How you doing?
1: How you doing,
2: thank
1: Linda?
2: You very much
1: Linda,
2: for
1: how
2: asking.
1: You doing?
2: I'm glad somebody cares about my feelings.
0: Man, they stick a fork in me. I'm done. Oh, I'm well done. No, but a couple points real quick. You know, as you stated before, these are the most critical midterms this country's probably ever seen. And I think it's imperative that this administration make a clear, concise, and convincing argument for not only our intervention in Iran, but our continue, because those people are just that crazy. You know, they got a hold of a nuclear weapon, they'd use it, you know.
1: You know, I read recently that one of these woke right people made the statement that, you know, they feel sorry for anybody that thinks radical Islamists are a threat to America.
0: That's just,
1: and
0: you know,
1: I have nothing to say to stupid. There's my answer. You know, and everyone's trying to drag me into this, you know, fight amongst, you know, a small group of people that what am I supposed to say to somebody like that? If you don't, I'm not going to convince you. And, you know, there's a rising tide of anti-Semitism. And I'm like, I'm sorry, but if America lost 40,000 Americans in a day, that's the equivalent based on population size. If October 7th happened here, what would you want our country to do?
0: Yeah, exactly.
1: You would want our country to obliterate whoever did it, right?
0: Yeah, exactly. Now, I know, you know, you refer to the, media is a legacy media mob. And I would propose something here for you. When I was studying Russian in the Air Force, we learned about the life in the Soviet Union back in the mid-80s. And this is kind of ironic because those people would stand in line for 3 to 4 hours in the hot sun or the...
1: To get bread, a loaf of bread.
0: Exactly. They'd go into the grocery store and it's wiped out. And, you know, they knew that Pravda, which is a news agency, which translates to the truth, was nothing but propaganda. It was BS. So they got their information through the Ochered, which means the line. And that's where they got their news. So I just want to make a suggestion. Shall we coin a phrase today? Shall we call it what it is? The propaganda media mob. What do you think? What are your thoughts on that?
1: Propaganda media mob, Pravda media mob, legacy media mob. I mean, we all know who they are. You know, I'll tell you one thing is I'm extremely grateful to be able to do this show every day and do my TV show every night. And now I do my podcast a couple of days a week.
0: Love
1: and I'll tell you why. And you give me this honor and I got to work hard for your support every day is because I know we have a vacuum. I can tell you right now, the legacy media mob is never going to report on anything positive. We see massive developments. The economy, it's like the Titanic, is now shifting and turning dramatically. And we see the conflict with Iran is dramatically changing. And they're not going to tell you. We are only 71 days from the most important midterm, as you rightly point out, in our lifetime. And, you know, I look at it as an honor to be able to kind of, you know, sound the alarm and make people aware. And all I'm saying is if you do not want this country to return to, well, actually to make a turn so radical left that we may not be able to recover, this is your moment. If you want Donald Trump to be able to continue the good work he's doing, this is your moment. It matters. And I know there are some Republicans that I don't particularly like, but I'd vote for too because otherwise, you're handing power to people that will do nothing but impeach and investigate, impeach, and stop all progress in our country and try to implement socialism. So it's a tipping point for the country in so many ways. So, you know, we get it. I hope other people get it as well. Billy, appreciate you, man. God bless you. Glad you're out there. All right, quick break, right back to your busy phones, 800-941-SEAN, our number this Monday if you want to be a part of the program. 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
1: More than 3,000 times since Flock cameras were installed in Jefferson Parish, Sheriff's Deputy Nathan Rome ran a check on his former fiancée's license plate. Sheriff Joe Lapinto says the cameras are a great crime-fighting tool, but
2: sometimes the technology outpaces the protection tools that exist.
1: He says he's working with Flock to enhance his ability to red flag misuse of automated license plate readers within his department. In the meantime, he's fired Deputy Nathan Rome. Jim Ryan, ABC News.

0: let's get back to our busy telephones. Our toll-free number today and every day this Monday, 800-941-SHAWN, if you want to join us. We have Andy in the great state of Georgia. Andy, how are you? Glad you called.
1: Hey, good afternoon, Sean. Hey, ditto on what you had just said. I thank you for following in the footsteps of the great Bob Brandt, Rush Limbaugh. I love listening to you. Been listening to you forever. Rush since 1990. But
0: I got to tell you, I mean, I only say this, and I mean this with great humility. There's no, I said it at the time, nobody can replace him. We just can't. And but he would want us to continue the fight and the process that he started, and he captivated the nation. And we just have to up our game every day, up our game every day. Don't give up. And we try to do that with your help. We'll make it happen.
1: Well, I'm not giving up. But, you know, like you, moved out of New York, upstate New York, and moved to Georgia because the kids and grandkids moved out of New York because of freedom. My wife and I follow him down here. We're in
0: I'm worried about Georgia's election, to be very blunt with you. This guy Ossoff is a phony.
1: He definitely is. I worry about everything that's going on in Georgia here. But and I hope that Jackson gets in. I pray that Jackson gets in. But one of the big things that are happening in Georgia is we are overrunning flock cameras. And freedom. I took an oath years ago at 17 in the Marine Corps to uphold and defend the Constitution, and I see our rights being taken away with these flock cameras.
0: Most people don't know what you're talking about. Let me explain flock cameras. These are cameras that the government puts up, and this drives me nuts. This was another way to increase revenue to New York and New York City coffers. They have these red light cameras. I think people can relate to that, where, you know, they're constantly taking pictures, and let's say you think it's yellow, you try to make the light, it turns red, boom, you get hit with a ticket, they'll mail it to you. It drives me up a wall. It's like Big Brother all over the place. A flock camera actually captures license plate numbers in real time, record the vehicle, make, model, color, any unique features, bumper stickers, whatever, stores the data on a cloud network where police and subscribers can search for, you know, vehicle movement. Data normally deletes automatically in some cases, in others it does not. And what bothers me about it is it's connected to a network that's, you know, monitoring people that don't break the law. And it just is too reminiscent of, in my mind, of Big Brother. It's like an Orwellian nightmare to me.
1: It definitely is. And, you know, one of the things I think about with flock, and you know from experience living in New York when we had COVID up there, if these flock cameras were up there and I left my house, because, of course, I didn't get the shot, and I left my house, they would have got me on flock, and who knows what they would have done to me. And the thing is that I feel that, you know, we are turning into China, and we have to stop it. You know, I agree with you with what's going on with Iran and everything. But I meet every morning with 15 to 20 local Romeos, you know, retired old men eating out at the Dairy Queen in Bullock County. We talk
0: about... Oh, man, Dairy Queen's awesome. I love it.
1: Oh, they got the greatest one here. One of the only three in Georgia that serve breakfast. And the owners...
0: Oh, that's really cool. I love that.
1: Oh, he's great. But, you know, we all talk about Trump. We love Trump. Yeah, there's a handful of others out there, which we try to get them on our side.

0: You know, but, you know, I know Donald Trump pretty well. Mark my words, 60 days out, he's going to dial in.
1: Well,
0: you know, somewhere around the 50-day mark is probably more realistic.
1: Well, President Trump, I used to drive express bus into Manhattan every day, and we did charter when Atlantic City opened. And when Trump bought the resorts and changed it to the Trump Plaza, and then he had Trump's castle in Atlantic City, he had no problem coming down and meeting the regular folks off the bus to thank them for coming to the casino.
0: Oh, my God, all the time. When I used to go to Trump Tower, long before he even thought about running for president, I mean, he'd walk me up, he'd walk me down, he'd pack up a bunch of his ties and, you know, and throw it in a bag, whether I wanted them. And I'm like, I don't need your free tie. I'm out of here. And he's like, no, this is the best tie. It's longer than the regular tie. I'm like, okay, thank you. But he's very, very generous to a fault. If people knew the person that I've known for 30 years, they'd have a very different point of view on him. They don't know he's wickedly funny too. He's funny as hell. And, you know, you see it sometimes. He's like telling his jokes and he's doing like a stand up routine when he does his rallies. And, you know, he likes to be funny. I got a roll, Andy. God bless you. Please help us save Georgia, will you? 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
4: News. I'm John Saucier. Canadian Prime Minister Mark Carney working on a trade agreement on U.S. tariffs and says while they were able to make some progress, talks ultimately fell apart because of demands from the United States.
5: We made progress. We did make some progress in recent weeks. In the end, that momentum reversed. And we could not accept what the U.S. had offered, nor could we give what they asked.
4: President Trump accusing Canada of ripping off the U.S. for years in a recent post on Truth Social. Some Canadian goods imported into the United States now facing a 50% tariff. Treasury Secretary Scott Bessent questioning Canadian Prime Minister Carney's decision not to agree to a deal.
6: Is he trying to benefit himself, the Liberal Party, or the Canadian people? Because they were offered a very good job.
4: The Canadian Prime Minister blamed a collapse in trade talks on U.S. negotiators issuing a bunch of last-minute demands, vowed to set his own tariffs in retaliation starting next month. 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
7: From ABC News, I'm Michelle Franzen. The U.S. is warning countries doing business with Iran that it will face secondary sanctions. It's the latest push to reopen the Strait of Hormuz. Here's ABC's James Longman.
8: Treasury Secretary Scott Bessent says the goal is to, quote, sever every economic lifeline until Tehran stands alone. Now, Iran is warning that if the economic war continues, quote, not a single drop of oil will be exported through the Strait of Hormuz. Despite the rhetoric and the ongoing U.S. blockade on Iranian ports, we are now approaching 6 months since the U.S. and Israel launched their attacks on Iran, and there is no sign of a resolution.
7: The U.S. and Canada locked in a trade war after talks stalled over the weekend. The U.S. imposing 50% tariffs on a variety of Canadian imports. Canada says its retaliatory tariffs on American goods, including electronics and plywood, will start in September. In Michigan, Michael Howard, the owner of a custom furniture shop in Warren, says it will hurt his

0: business.
1: We're a small family-owned business. We just can't absorb that impact of cost, so we have to pass it down to our customers and essentially give them the decision, like, are you okay with moving forward on this project with this dramatically increased cost of lumber?
0: President Trump also says the U.S. tariffs will double in January if Canada does not finalize a deal. In Nevada, more than 40,000 people have been forced from their homes due to a fast-moving wildfire. ABC's Melissa Don is in Reno.
2: The Hawk Fire growing to over 15,000 acres, burning north of Reno, destroying homes, knocking out power to about 10,000 people. With 0% containment, firefighters battling the blaze from the ground and the air. The fire started around noon on Saturday, exploding in size. Flames fueled by dry and windy conditions jumping U.S. 395.
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3: 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Again, pound 250, micro. And yes, I told you so.
0: Indiana's governor calling for an investigation into the power company with thousands in Gary without power for nearly 2 weeks now following back-to-back severe storms. Gary, Indiana's mayor, Eddie Melton, criticized utility company NIPSCO, questioning whether they had enough crews stationed in the area ahead of those storms. Melton says he's hopeful power will be restored in the coming days.
4: It's been extremely difficult, very frustrating to be without power for so many days. Folks with medical conditions, individuals, and children not in school. So it's something we're going to be recovering for quite some time, even when the power comes back on.
0: The utility company says it's working around the clock to restore power to every resident and business. Nearly 25 years after 9/11, a victim of the World Trade Center attack has been identified using genetic genealogy, pairing DNA testing with family trees. Here's ABC's Rena Roy.
5: The newly identified victim is an adult woman. Her family has chosen to stay private. She's one of nearly 1,100 victims who have never been formally identified. The medical examiner's office has vowed all along never to give up, trying to identify as many of them as possible.
0: Officials say 47 more victim profiles are good candidates for being identified using that same technology. European regulators imposing a $1 billion fine on Uber, claiming the ride-sharing service automatically deactivated drivers' accounts. Michelle Franzen, ABC News.
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6: I'm Gene Rano in the WFIR News Center. Our top local story this hour: Salem City Council member John Saunders died Saturday afternoon at the age of 66. Saunders was first elected to Salem City Council in 2018, and after losing a re-election bid in 2022, returned to council after regaining a seat in the 2024 election. Saunders spent 34 years working at the Salem Civic Center complex, completing his career there as director of facilities. Kerry Harvey Cutter, now the director of tourism in Salem, was his boss for many years.
7: He was the person that always listen to the citizens, whether he agreed with them or not. He would always listen to them. And he would tell them, that's the craziest idea I've ever heard. And they'd still love him because he was honest. He was honest to a fault. He cared about people.
6: Saunders' current term on city council runs through 2028. City council will most likely appoint a replacement, then call for a special election. Harvey Cutter told WFIR News this morning that complications from diabetes led to the death

0: Someone he said was his best friend, and Harvey Cutter will eulogize John Saunders at a memorial service on Thursday. The Roanoke College Maroons football team begins its second season of play in the Old Dominion Athletic Conference next month under head coach Brian Steinspring. In 2028, however, the men won't be the only students playing football in Salem. That's when 7-on-7 women's football will become a varsity sport at Roanoke College. Women's flag football is an NCAA emerging sport, so no NCAA championships for now. It's also a first-time Olympic sport in 2028, raising its profile. Roanoke College Director of Athletics, Curtis Campbell.
1: There is about 70 Division III institutions who are already sponsoring women's flag football at the varsity level, and about 20 other institutions doing it as a club sport.
0: There's no tackling in flag football. The defense tries to tackle by pulling a flag from the ball carrier's belt. Roanoke College is already searching for a new head coach. And New River Valley farmer and funny car race driver Matt Hagan is back on top of the NHRA leaderboard points-wise after winning the Brainerd Nationals race in Minnesota over the weekend.
2: We're in a winner's circle, so I'm thinking we're probably going to drink a little bit of American Rebel Light tonight, you know what I mean? Brainerd, it's a zoo. I hope the zoo's still open, but at the end of the day, Jason Johnson's here as well. Mopar Dodge, his Hellcat funny car, is just, it's on a tear, and we're turning it around when we're supposed to here at the end of the season.
0: That audio from Fox Sports, the National Hot Rod Association Finals take place in November. 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
3: From WDBJ 7, I'm meteorologist Leo Hurstbrunner on WFIR. Tonight we'll see mostly clear conditions as the overnight lows drop down into the upper 50s. Looking ahead toward Tuesday, we're going to end up seeing a good amount of sunshine, pleasant temperatures, your high 86 degrees.
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7: Hi, I'm Pastor Kevin. 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The only question is, will they take advantage of the opportunity? 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
11: Andy, I know why you're not calling me back. I'm going to just sit out here in the parking lot and wait on you, okay? 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
1: 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Now, Greg Roberts.
2: Oh, yeah. Here we go. Week zero, college football. That's what I'm talking about. This is when I come to life. Summer starts giving way to the fall. Some of that oppressive heat eases up. The humidity dies down. Days are still warm. Nights begin to cool off. You wake up in the morning. You go for that run. You walk that dog. You get that walk. It's kind of pleasant and cool. Football is in the air. How goes it, everybody? Greg Roberts live. It's a brand new week. We've got a lot of football action here in the Commonwealth this week. We're going to get you ready for that. The Pigskin Insider, Phil Almazian's going to join us on today's program. In the second hour, what do you know, man? We're already ready to start Coach Brian Steinspring's segment. Roanoke College football will kick off next Thursday. So training camp is winding down for the Maroons. They're going into game prep week. We got a lot of stuff to cover. We are delighted you are there. Greg Roberts Live, Wheeler Media. Proud to be affiliated with Wheeler Media. Coach Randy streams us all over this old spinning rock. We point you toward our Facebook feed, Greg Roberts Live Facebook. 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Post on our page when you do. 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That's the only rule. Respect it. Thank you very much. You can always hit us in the Bojangles inbox. 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Bojangles, it's Bo time. You can call us in studio, the Hollywood's hotline, 777-LIVE, presented by Hollywood's Restaurant and Bakery, one of my favorite spots. And you have your very own dedicated listener line. That's your line. Blow it up. 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Appreciate you, Lion Burger. 510-8181, your thoughts, your comments, your input, your feedback. Coach Randy combs through, pulls what he likes, and he plays it on the air. Thanks for participating on the listener line and participating in the program. Doesn't matter how you bring us in. We just greatly appreciate you bringing us along. And by us, I mean this groovy cat right here, veteran coach Randy Lefwich, making sure it all goes smoothly. Coach Randy, this is what we do right here, man.
3: Okay.
2: Football, this is what we do. How you doing on this Monday, Randy?
3: I'm a little concerned.
2: Uh-oh. Don't tell me that.
3: Yeah, no. Frazier Hughes has been sitting in the parking lot all day. He's been trying to sell my house.
2: You know, here's the thing. When you started the realtor hotline,
3: yes.
2: Okay, I said, you know what? There are going to be some realtors out there who are absolutely, totally going to understand this.
3: Sure.
2: And they will utilize this. They will understand how to separate themselves from everybody else.
3: Right.
2: How to make their messages and their properties and the work they're doing for their clients stand out simply because they'll put a different spin on it. And who did we immediately think of when you started that, Randy? We said this would be great for who?
3: For Frazier.
2: For Frazier Hughes.
3: Yes, and Tater.
2: And Tater Bent. Yep. We said Frazier will absolutely know how to utilize this. And when you explained it to him, he was like, oh, yeah, beautiful, I'm in.
3: Yeah.
2: And so that's fantastic. This week he's telling you you're sexy.
3: I'm sexy.
2: And he wants to sell your home.
3: And he's sitting in the parking lot waiting on me. So,
2: well, get it done.
3: Get it done.
2: I didn't even know your home was for sale.
3: Exactly.
2: He's trying to get you to sell it.
3: He's trying to get me to sell it.
2: That's a good realtor.
3: Yes.
2: Let's make a buck, Randy.
3: That's it.
2: Let's get it moved. How you doing? What's shaking
3: good.
2: On
3: you,
2: your
3: sir.
2: Monday?
3: You know, one of those things, we get Elmo today. We get Steiny today.
2: Yeah.
3: If this doesn't kick off college football.
2: Yeah, and away we go.
3: And away we go.
2: Yeah, I mean, we'll have, Lucky Larry's back in this week.
3: Yeah.
2: Jermaine Farrell will be in on Friday for the high school football report. Friday night, who do we have Friday night? Washington Commanders, another preseason game Friday night.
3: Yep.
2: So that means we'll launch Haley Toyota High School Football Game of the Week next Friday night. It's a lot going on. You know what, Randy? Don't take my word for it. Let me list it, okay?
3: Okay.
4: 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On Crunch, on WPLY, Fox Sports, Crunch Radio Saturday morning. So listen to you guys this past Saturday morning. I was working the property. Getting me all fired up for high school football. Actually, Lord Bonnetot went down to Rye Cove Saturday night, had a tough game, kind of got things cranked up. And this is week one. This is this is full go for high school football, so we'll be all over that as well.
3: And I'll be honest with you. I know some people say, look, Lord Bonnetot lost that game. I don't know how much you can say Lord Bonnetot lost that game for the simple fact of every time you were looking, they were taking these kids off the field for lightning stoppages.
4: Oh, is that right?
3: Oh, it was horrible.
4: Yeah, so it was start, stop, start,
3: it was start, stop. Stop, start, stop.
4: Yeah, that can, you got to stay mentally focused on that.
3: Here's what I did see. Okay. I saw that right now, Lord Bonnetot, their defense is something to be scared of.
4: What was the final?
3: It was like 12-6
4: or
3: 12-9. No, 12-9. They've got a defense that's really good. When it all comes down to the offense can be a little better. But again, you really didn't get a lot out of it for the simple fact of everything would start
4: early.
3: and then it would stop.
4: It's early.
3: Right.
4: And it's a new system, new coaching staff. And typically the defense is a bit ahead of the offense early on.
3: Sure.
4: So, yeah, you're right. Hey, one more score, and that would have been a win for Bonnetot.
3: That's it.
4: Okay, well, that gives you keep fighting.
3: Well, like
4: you know,
3: I said.
4: It's just a start. It's just getting started. That's not a conference game.
3: Right.
4: That's not a division game.
3: Right. Rye Cove got into the rhythm at the end of the game.
4: Mm-hmm.
3: Bonnetot looked like they couldn't get into the rhythm, and every time you'd look, lightning would strike.
4: Let's go, Randy.
3: And so
4: let's go.
3: I don't put a lot into that game the way it started.
4: All right, let's get going. We've got a lot of ground to cover. Let me give you some of the things we are tracking in today. Program. So another name we're familiar with has determined, oh, look, I don't think I'm going to make an NFL roster. I think I'm going to go back to college.
3: Ugh.
4: What are we doing here, man? Well, exactly what are we doing?
3: I don't know.
4: I can't wait to hear the Pigskin Insider, how he feels about this. Phil Elmation presented by the Fish and Pig, Daleville. Oh, had dinner. Saturday night at the Fish and Pig.
3: Okay.
4: I got the catfish. I don't know what it is. That daggone catfish is. Hal got a double serving of the pulled pork barbecue.
3: Okay.
4: Miss Julie got, I think it was salmon.
3: Right.
4: So we had a great meal out there, man. It was just clean and friendly. Service was fantastic.
3: Okay.
4: Thank you, Fish and Pig. Let's see here, Randy. So, also, this surprised me a little bit. Cleveland Browns announced their starting quarterback. They continue to trash Lane Kiffin. He's now at LSU. Wait until you hear this. This absolutely cracked me up. And then we've got a lot of baseball in today's program. On Mondays, once we get into August, we kind of check who's closest to clinching as we begin coming down the stretch and working toward the Major League Baseball playoffs. And big Kyle Schwarber had a walk-off home run yesterday, and it got me to thinking about the historical context of home run hitters. So we're gonna get in the Wayback Machine a little bit and go look at some history concerning Major League Baseball. Delighted you are with us. If it's been a long, hard day, grab yourself a refreshing Dr. Pepper, Diet Dr. Pepper for the ride home. And when you get home, if it's been one of those Mondays, get an ice cold Coors Light. 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
3: 1940.
4: On this day, 1940.
3: This legendary Boston Red Sox left fielder pitches the last two innings in a 12-1 loss to the Tigers, allowing three hits, one run at Fenway Park.
4: Okay, I'm trying to. Is this Ted Williams or is this Joe DiMaggio's brother, Dom DiMaggio? If I submitted to you Dom DiMaggio and Ted Williams, Randy, might I be hovering the mark?
3: You are hovering the mark.
4: Is 40 a little early for Ted Williams? Now, let's go Teddy ball game. I don't have a lot of confidence in it, but I'll try it. Ted Williams, final answer.
3: You would be correct.
4: Ooh, I had a little sweat on that one, Randy.
3: Okay.
4: Coach Randy, number two.
3: 1945.
4: On this day, 1945.
3: This Cleveland Indian ace returns from serving in the U.S. Navy and strikes out 12 batters.
4: Rapid Robert Feller. Bob Feller, final answer.
3: You would be correct.
4: Fine for perfection on a Monday. This is how I want to start the week, Randy. For perfection on a Monday, number three.
3: 2006.
4: And on this day, 06.
3: This legend, after signing a one-day contract with the 49ers, officially retires from the NFL.
4: Pretty sure this is Jerry Rice. Pretty sure this is the legendary Jerry Rice. For perfection on a Monday, Jerry Rice. Final answer.
6: When you're hot, you're hot.
3: Look at you.
6: When you're not, you're not. Put out all the money.
4: I'll take it.
3: There you go.
4: I'll take
6: when
4: it.
6: You're hot, you're hot.
4: A little bit sore today, Rain.
3: Oh.
4: You've been proud of me. Had the tractor out, chainsaw out, the mall out, up in the woods at the Redneck Ranch.
3: Okay.
4: Getting some firewood, Coach Randy. Already starting to think perhaps a little bit of the cold weather. Is it too early to start thinking about the colder weather, Randy, or go ahead and get some of the work done now?
3: No, it was a little chilly this morning.
4: Yeah, it was.
3: And that was the first thing the kids said was like,
4: catch that old school bus.
3: You got it.
4: Put that light jacket on.
3: Yep.
4: Favorite time of the year, Coach Randy.
3: Yes.
4: When old summer starts giving way just a smidge to the fall, it's time to give way to the Roanoke Golf Cars Joke of the Day. Our Joke of the Day is presented by Roanoke Golf Cars. I want to remind you, I know a lot of you, when you got these golf cars at the lake and at the beach and on your other properties, and sometimes the kids are at the wheel, I don't know if you always take great care of these golf carts.
3: Right.
4: Sometimes they need a little maintenance and a little service. 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
3: Okay.
4: I'm bragging. 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Looking pretty good. Thank you, green team. 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
4: Speaking of the range, Donald Helm said, hey, man, you got any tomatoes still in the garden? Yes,
3: oh,
4: I do.
3: Okay.
4: He said, bring me some, and the bride will make us tomato pie. Do you like tomato pie, Coach Randy? I'm a fan.
3: Never had tomato pie.
4: Really?
3: Yeah, I've never had tomato pie.
4: Well, maybe I'll save a slice and bring it in. Mrs. Helms make. You know who I gave some tomatoes in a jar of salsa to yesterday.
3: Who's
4: after
3: that?
4: Church? My buddy Keith Martin.
3: Okay.
4: Okay. Martin German Imports. You know that,
3: yes,
4: that awesome dealership across from the Brambleton Deli.
3: Yep.
4: Keith Martin came by. He said he hasn't been able to get any maters off the vine all summer. I'm like, what? I said, not only you come by, not only will I give you some fresh vine ripened tomatoes, I'll give you a jar of my world famous salsa. Do you want regular or mild? Mild heat. He goes, I want mild heat.
3: Those
4: race car guys, they live on the edge, Randy.
3: Right.
4: They're out there on the edge. Of course he wants some heat. That's what they do.
3: Sure.
4: Coach Randy, you ready for today's joke of the day?
3: I'm ready.
4: All right. Here's Coach Randy with your Roanoke Golf Cars joke of the day.
3: What do you call a cow that plays a guitar?
4: Oh, wow. What do you call a cow that plays a guitar? Not sure, Randy. What do you call a cow that plays a guitar?
3: A musician. What do you think? Not bad.
4: I think it's a musician.
3: Moo.
4: Not a mew.
3: Mew.
4: That's,
3: it depends on the cow.
4: It's not bad. Let me hear your best cow. That's pretty good, Randy.
3: You want to hear my best cow?
4: Have you ever milked a cow?
3: You want to really hear my best cow?
4: Yeah.
3: Why'd you marry my daughter? No.
4: What?
3: That's nothing.
4: What?
3: It's a bad joke.
4: I don't really understand that.
3: My mother-in-law.
4: It's a bad joke.
3: It's a bad joke.
4: I mean, I don't. Right over my
3: head. Right over your head.
4: Oh, my gosh. Have you ever milked a cow?
3: I have not.
4: You city boy.
3: I'm a city kid.
4: I know you are. Coach Randy, thanks a lot for making sure HR will be sending us emails.
3: Yes.
4: Unbelievable.
3: It's a joke. It's a joke.
4: Lighten up, America. It's a joke. He's Coach Randy. I'm Greg Roberts. Greg Roberts Live. Start us up, Randy. All right, Randy, let me go over this. Okay. So, from my research, it is week zero of college football. And although it's week zero and week one isn't until next week when just about everybody's in action.
3: Yes.
4: There is still significant college football action coming at us this week.
3: Sure.
4: And before we get into Coach Almation after bottom of the hour news, I'm showing when you're looking at FBS, FCS, okay?
3: Okay.
4: Friday at 6 o'clock, William and Mary will be at Villanova.
3: Nice.
4: So Mike London and the Tribe will go this Friday night. And then Saturday at 6 o'clock, VMI, the Keydetcher at Idaho State. That's this Saturday, Randy.
3: Okay.
4: Also this Saturday at 6 o'clock, the Richmond Spiders are hosting Bucknell.
3: Right.
4: Also this Saturday at 6 o'clock, over in Tidewater, Michael Vick and Norfolk State hosting Winston-Salem, and the big one this Saturday, right here on Wheeler Media, sister station WPLY Fox Sports, 3:30, Scott Stadium, Charlottesville, Tony Elliott, and the Virginia Cavaliers. You know, it's like, how do we need to start referring to Virginia, the nursing home? And that's not in a bad way. I mean, you see how experienced this roster is.
3: Oh, yeah.
4: You see how many old dudes are on this roster.
3: Yes.
4: I am much more encouraged about what's coming up this fall for UVA. There is a ton of experience across the board with Virginia's roster. Okay.
3: Right.
4: So much so, I think they're calling this UVA team the most experienced college football team in the nation.
3: Okay.
4: That is never a bad thing, Coach Randy.
3: It is not.
4: That is an asset.
3: Right.
4: 3:30, Scott Stadium, Charlottesville. Here on Wheeler Media, WPLY, the Virginia Cavaliers and NC State. A nice one from the ACC right out of the gate.
3: Okay.
4: We're going to break that down for you on the other side. We will welcome in the first official Pigskin Insider appearance for 2026. And he is brought to us by the awesome people at the Fish and Pig in Daleville. And of course, we're talking about legendary Phil Almation. So we'll do that on the other side right now. We're hitting bottom of the hour. And that means news, weather, traffic, and all that good stuff you depend on around here, everybody. It's 5:30. Let's get you to the news. Coach Elmo on the other side.
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12: I'm Gene Rano in the WFIR News Center. A top local story, school discipline changes scheduled to go into effect next year are drawing criticism from an area delegate. Details from WFIR's Clark Palmer.
13: When House Bill 298 goes into effect on July the 1st of next year, every public elementary and secondary school in the Commonwealth will be barred from suspending, expelling, or excluding students from attendance unless school officials have considered at least one evidence-based restorative disciplinary practice. The bill requires each school, anytime it imposes exclusionary discipline instead of an evidence-based restorative disciplinary practice, to document in the student's disciplinary record a rationale for that decision. Bedford Delegate Eric Zare says the bill goes too far.
14: Virginia's teachers have a handicap when it comes to dealing with that misbehavior. No longer can disruptive or dangerous behavior be dealt with immediate suspension or expulsion.
13: The changes would be enforceable during the 2027-28 school year. Clark Palmer, WFIR News.
12: AI technology is becoming a staple in the workplace, at schools, and on computers and phones. While many people are excited to have the benefit of a personal assistant at their fingertips, Better Business Bureau serving Western Virginia President and CEO Julie Wheeler says many are not happy with businesses that use AI.
15: We've actually just completed a study on how consumers feel about what they're seeing with AI. And unfortunately, that is not what consumers are saying. Consumers are feeling very impersonal. They're feeling not important. AI is not making their lives easier.
12: You can hear more from Julie Wheeler about the topic of AI during the Better Business Bulletin segment tomorrow morning around 7:45. And the Washington Commanders fell to the Detroit Lions on the road 17-13 on Saturday. Starting quarterback Jaden Daniels was 0-for-1 on pass attempts in a cameo appearance at coach Dan Quinn.
16: You want to thread the needle as close as you can, and there's times in practice where he may take as many of the reps as he can. I think, you know, we had a tough practice Wednesday and Thursday, and he might have took 40, 45 of the plays, just runs, passes, just so he's getting into the game shape and the rhythm. It helps with the joint practices. He can take a lot of those, but, you know, all along the plan was to get him some work in this one, too.
12: Weather this hour brought to you by Southern Team Auto Mall in Roanoke.
17: 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Tonight we'll see mostly clear conditions as the overnight lows drop down into the upper 50s. Looking ahead toward Tuesday, we're going to end up seeing a good amount of sunshine, pleasant temperatures, your high 86 degrees.
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18: ABC News, I'm Michelle Franzen. The Supreme Court has moved to allow President Trump to implement key portions of his executive order on mail-in voting ahead of the November midterm elections. ABC's Devin Dwyer says many questions remain.
19: This decision is not a surprise, but does now resolve a significant dispute in President Trump's favor that has been pending at the Supreme Court now for several weeks. This involves his March 2026 executive order directing a number of steps for his administration to take to put new safeguards, in his view, around the practice of mail voting in time for the November election.
18: A trade war heating up between the U.S. and Canada, with various Canadian imports facing 50% tariffs. Canada now vowing to do the same by September. In Nevada, fire crews are starting to get a handle on that fast-moving wildfire that erupted over the weekend northwest of Reno. The blaze, 27% contained, authorities say. Evacuation orders remain in place. This is ABC News.
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21: 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Nobody parties like the pig.
2: Oh, that just sounds fantastic. Absolutely fantastic. 2026, week zero. Here we go. College football. This guy has devoted his entire life to the game of college football. We are so lucky to have him. He's our Pigskin Insider, presented by the Fish and Pig in Daleville. Let's jump on the Hollywood's hotline and welcome in our very good friend, Coach Phil Almation. Hello, Coach Elmo. Welcome in. How are you?
22: Coach Leftwich, wahoo, wah, baby. Let's go.
2: Coach Almation, let me tell you this. Boy, I tell you, I didn't realize this until really some hardcore prep over the weekend. But Tony Elliott and Randy and I were joking. We said we're going to call it Senior Living at Scott because just about the entire roster up there for UVA, it's either seniors or graduate students, and UVA football will have the most experienced roster in all of college football. I don't care how you slice it, Coach. I see that as an asset.
22: It is a positive. Like I mentioned this before, you tell me what is their number one asset right now at Virginia, and over the last 2 to 3 years,
2: I can answer
22: the records up.
2: I can answer stability. Yep.
22: Period.
2: I pay attention to you, my man.
22: Coaches are the same. Players are the same. Administrators are the same. They're all in the same rowboat. And let me tell you. If they can pull it out this year to get into that business of winning and get back-to-back seasons that can, you know, make everybody really proud up there associated with UVA football,
2: sure.
22: you're going to have that's going to be a great standard in college football. What's being stable with your staff and your players.
2: Yeah, you've said that for some
22: how
2: time.
22: How that could be an advantage.
2: And I saw the residue of it last year. You've been telling me that some time. Yeah.
22: Last 3 years, Greg.
2: Yes, sir.
22: Last 3 years.
2: Okay. So. All right. Before we really kind of focus in on what's happening here in the Commonwealth, the latest examples of college football being rudderless and in some aspects a joke. How do you feel about these college guys signing pro contracts, going to NFL mini camps and training camps, seeing they're probably not going to make an NFL roster, and then declaring themselves eligible for the transfer portal and coming back to the college game? What say you, Coach Almation?
22: I tell you what, you hear me laughing, don't you?
2: Yeah,
22: I mean,
2: it's a joke.
22: Just when you think. You know, it couldn't get any worse in college football. Just when you think, how worse off can it be in terms of just getting away from, you know, academics? Come on now. The academic integrity? Oh, you can leave school and then come back. I get it. Students can leave and come back. I get all that.
2: Coach Elmo, these kids say out loud, I do not go to class. I don't.
22: Oh, I know. So.
2: Yeah.
22: I know. So
2: it's unbelievable.
22: My point is just right now, okay, the judges and the attorneys are the power of college football right now. Not in the NCAA. Those guys, they're stealing money. Everyone in that building, whoever, wherever that building is, should resign.
4: All right, let me jump in right there.
22: What purpose is there?
4: Yeah, you know, I'm a wordsmith. Everyone has been hearing me describe the NCAA as feckless for some time. Let me grab the dictionary. Feckless, F-E-C-K-L-E-S-S, lacking strength, lacking character, devoid of responsibility, incompetent, and ineffective. You think the NCAA is feckless, Coach Almation?
22: Yeah, I know this, what they are. They're 0-for in terms of lawsuits. They ain't won one yet. And they're not going to. I mean, think about the NFL, Greg. You know, the NFL gets sued. I mean, there are players and whatever. But I guarantee you, they're over 50% in terms of the win-loss column.
4: Oh, yes,
22: these
4: sir.
22: Guys are 0-for. They're 0-for. One more thing on this thing. Greg, what happens to decisions that you make followed by consequences?
4: It's out
22: you're
4: the window.
22: Allowing these kids to go. Hey, what happens to say, hey, son, you're not ready. You're not ready. Don't listen to your parents. Don't listen to your agent, okay? I'm going to – because guess what? If you stay, great. If you leave, we'll win without you, okay? You're not going to – you don't make our program. This is a 22-person sport game. So guess what, okay? You need to stay another year. Well, they say, no, I want to leave. Now they get to come back and get a do-over?
4: Absolutely.
22: Yes.
4: Hey, Coach, and let me tell you, and
22: ridiculous.
4: I'm not real proud of myself because, let me tell you, I hold my nose and I can't wait until these games start. I'm conflicted.
22: Well, that's the solace of all this, that when the games do start, but the rules, they might as well, I mean, it's wide open. You know, you look at the basketball taking these G Leagues, these 25 years old, these 20, and you're taking scholarships away from these high school kids, whatever.
4: Yeah.
22: It's a joke.
4: All right, here we go. College football. This is week zero. He is Phil Almation, our Pigskin Insider, presented by the Fish and Pig in Daleville. I'm looking at FBS and FCS, what's coming at us this week. Let me run down this with you, Coach, for any input.
22: Yep.
4: Starting on Friday night, 6 o'clock, Mike London. William and Mary will be at Villanova. These are the two new members of the Patriot League. This game goes down in Philly. I can't believe Mike London is already at year 8 with William and Mary. Your thoughts here?
22: Well, here's the deal, Greg. First of all, the Patriot League, that's a great decision for William and Mary.
4: Okay.
22: The Southern Conference, listen, when I played in the Southern Conference, we were talking about the other day, it was a great conference, great academic conference, had a lot of credibility. Then all of a sudden, they start bringing in people that what the heck are they doing? And now you look at the Southern Conference, here's William and Mary. No, the Patriot League, at least there's history behind these schools, Lehigh, Bucknell. You know, Villanova, make no mistake about it. There's credibility in terms of, you know, who you are and the people that you're playing. And everybody adds to the league. They added to the league. They brought something to the league. I think it's a great Richmond and William Mary. That was a great decision by the administrator.
4: Yes, sir.
22: So I was, and I'm going up there for the 5th, September 5th. They're going to be honoring Lou Holtz at.
4: Oh, that's great, Coach.
22: First home game, so I'm going up there. But let me tell you, Villanova, that's going to be a great, great opener for them.
4: Yeah, man.
22: Find out who they are.
4: All right. So Friday, we get it going. William & Mary at Villanova Saturday. And once again, FBS, FCS games this week. 6 o'clock, VMI will be at Idaho State. VMI has a new head coach in Ashley Ingram. Also at 6 o'clock, Russ Huseman. I can't believe Russ Huseman is going into year 10 with the Richmond Spiders.
22: That is something.
4: Yeah.
22: Good for him.
4: Yeah, Russ Huseman and the Spiders take on Bucknell. Also Saturday at 6 o'clock, Michael Vick, year 2, Norfolk State, hosting Winston-Salem. Out of those three, Coach, anything jumping out at you?
22: Well, one thing about VMI, it's kind of interesting because as fans, you know, and I'm sure you are too, are all looking ahead to the Tech game. And the thing that I thought was really interesting, the head football coach, I did a little research on their staff. And I know the D coordinator very, very well, Jared Backus, came from Cornell. They'll be good on defense, as good as their talent will let them be.
4: Yes,
22: but offensively, this guy spent 4 years, you know, he was at Navy from 2008 to 2022. So guess what? He'll have that Navy mentality of offense. And let me tell you, I can't wait to see that game or the highlights of that game. because and they're Tech's probably lucky that they are playing early, you know, so they can find out what they're doing. Because if they have a Navy type offense and Virginia Tech plays VMI, I will not be shocked if it's like 10-0 at the half.
0: Wow.
22: Will not shock me. Now it could end up 45
0: okay.
22: to nothing. That's probably where it will end up. But do not be shocked in the first or second quarters if they're running the Navy offense.
0: Yes, sir.
22: That all of a sudden it's a ball game for at least, you know, 15 to 30 minutes.
0: All right, good stuff. Spotlight is on what's going on in Charlottesville on Saturday. We'll have it for you here. Wheeler Media, WPLY, 3:30 is the kick time. It's a big one in the ACC to get it going. Tony Elliott and the Virginia Cavaliers are 5.5-point favorites, hosting NC State. And, Coach, I think, you know, obviously it all starts with your quarterback. And last year it was Chandler Morris, and you were very excited about him, and for good reason. He came in with a lot of experience, a lot of production. This fall, it looks like the new QB in Charlottesville will be the kid who transferred over from Penn State and then Missouri, Bo Prabula. Bo Prabula. Any comments on him?
22: I liked him. When I saw the scrimmage, I liked Bo Prabula. I thought he... You know, he's an athlete now. He's a physical athlete.
0: Yeah,
22: when he puts that ball down between those arms, buddy, he's going to make something happen. His passing was a little inconsistent, as I saw.
0: Yeah, it's the book on him. Yeah.
22: Yeah, you know, way too many interceptions. Threw one in that scrimmage. That was, I know he'd like that back. Now, the kid from Pitt... That kid can throw the football.
0: Eli Holtzke.
22: You know, I don't know what his deal is. Have no clue. All I know is, and I think I, at least, hey, listen, I'm the guy that launched Peyton Manning's career. I know what they're supposed to look like, okay? this kid, let me tell you, if Babula doesn't work out, don't be surprised if this kid can he may be in the hunt on this thing,
0: yeah,
22: too.
0: It's a luxury.
22: Yeah, I think so.
0: Yeah.
22: I mean, I liked him in the scrimmage. You know, and then the running backs and the O-line. You know, and I'll tell you, first of all, I'd rather be a Virginia in the preseason. I call the preseason the moment of truth. I always have. This is the moment of truth. The time for craps and giggles is over, okay? We're the real deal now.
0: Yes,
22: so
0: sir.
22: Guess what? I'd rather be opening up with NC State because now my practices, and I don't have to be as motivating as a coach because let me tell you, whether it's conference game or it's NC State. As opposed to VMI. So I think Virginia's coaches have the edge on the preseason.
0: Fair enough.
22: I really do.
0: Fair enough. Prabula, let me give you some numbers, completed 67% of his passes for almost 2,000 yards, 11 touchdowns, 9 picks. You're right. That's not a touchdown.
22: It's not good.
0: The interception
22: not
0: ratio.
22: Good. For the starts, not good.
0: For Missouri.
22: And I start with the.
0: And as Coach Almation says, a huge asset, those legs. Rushed for almost 300 yards and 6 touchdowns. And, Coach, the book on him is if Virginia is to be a contender again in the ACC, he's going to have to make sure he's good with his arm. So that's what everybody's going to be
22: without
0: watching.
22: Without a doubt. You know, he's got to be making some good team decisions. You know, defensively, you think about it, Greg, even the last 4 games, as I remembered, you know, defensively, when they had to come up and win the game, they did it numerous times. Made the plays, and they had a solid defense.
0: You mean
22: defense,
0: with that defense? No, I think defense carried them last year, Coach. And 62% of that defensive production will be back. And right out of the gate, I am very, very excited to see this big NC State quarterback, C.J. Bailey. Am I reading this wrong?
22: This could be a breakout year. Well, that's another motivational reason, too. You know, they're not going to be going, as Coach Alvarez used to call it, Jake legs. He ain't playing no Jake legs.
0: Okay.
22: I never knew what that meant, but that meant they weren't very good. This kid's the real deal. Okay, he is as athletic. A little Lenora Sellers for South Carolina, probably very comparable in terms of their talent level. And that'll be a challenge for them, big time.
0: All right, Coach, I'm showing C.J. Bailey, and I think he could be one of the breakout players in the ACC.
22: They're
0: listing him at like 6'6", 220. That's a horse.
22: Oh, yeah. No, he's he is a great looking kid, and it gives them chance. He gives them hope. You know, and they just and they got a really good. I can't remember the kid's name, but they got a very good running back too. Right. So little UVA's defense will be extremely challenged. They're not going to need NC State's not going to need Virginia's help in terms of turnovers. And again, Greg, you know me. When we talk about this game on the following Monday, it's going to be come down if they can keep NC State to 25 or less rush attempts,
0: yes,
22: make
0: sir.
22: Them throw the football to win.
0: Coach,
22: you know, that's what they're going to have to do.
0: A reminder, UVA could not handle C.J. Bailey in last year's meeting. He ran for two touchdowns. He threw for another. NC State beat Virginia 35-31. But like you just said, a lot of that, Virginia was able to run the ball, and that set C.J. Check that. NC State was able to run the ball on UVA,
22: correct,
0: and that set C.J. Bailey up. They rushed for over 6 yards a carry. That's got to change.
22: Yeah, no, that's without a doubt. And UVA's got to make, they got to be the one to make that change. They got to play in front of the sticks, got to play great first down. You get the second and seven. When you watch that game's going to come down to second and seven, okay? When UVA, because you're not going to have many of them.
0: Right.
22: But when you get them,
0: right,
22: you got to keep it. Because when it's third and seven or more, okay, that's where they're going to have NC State live. And if they do, they can win the game. If they don't, if it's the mediums, third and threes, they're getting the third and threes, second and fours, it could be a long night for UVA.
0: All right, Coach Almation, bear with me. I know that we're going into game one for Virginia. We're all starting to learn. You know, they flipped these rosters. Things change now. We're all starting to kind of trying to get a feel for what we should see on Saturday at Scott Stadium. UVA fans, I want you to hear this, and I just think you gotta like this. When Virginia hits the field on Saturday, they are expected to have a starting lineup composed entirely of upperclassmen, and a majority of those are graduate players. This UVA roster has the most career snaps, the most starts, and the most games played in all of college football this season. What's your immediate reaction to that?
22: Well, the good news is, you know, there's a lot of teams that have that same thing, Greg, and hadn't won games.
0: Okay.
22: You know, I mean, don't forget when I got to Virginia Tech, they said, you got seven returning starters on defense. I said, what, to beat Temple and JMU? No.
0: I remember we had that conversation.
22: Remember? Great. Yeah. So the good news is these are kids that won 11 games.
0: Yes, sir.
22: Now, I know the people are on the schedule. Hey, listen, you could lose those games too, okay? Virginia, they won 11 games. It's, winning is hard in college football. I don't care who you're playing, right? And so, no, I think now the key is what about the kids that they're bringing in? You know, have they made themselves better? You know, will Peyton Lewis make them better? Will Pabula make them better? Because you don't stay the same. You know, you either get better or you get worse. Nobody stays the same in this business.
0: All right, let me say some of these names out loud because we're going to be tracking these young men all season. Experience all over the field for Virginia. On offense, there are 9 graduate students. That's a lot of experience. Bo Prabula, Mikhail Boley, Noah Josie, Drake Metcalf, Macklin Thomas, Monroe Mills, Dakota Twitty, Rico Flores Jr., and Jaquan Gibson. 9 graduate students expected to start on offense. 1 senior, Ja'Kale Middlebrook, the running back, and 1 junior, Deshaun Martin. So Virginia will likely end up starting 9 graduate students, a shockingly large figure. Half of them make up the offensive line. And the offensive line is a unit in which every starter has been named all-conference at least once in the course of their college football career. And if Peyton Lewis ends up starting at tailback, he's still an upperclassman. I just can't get beyond how excited I would be if I'm a UVA fan.
22: Yeah, Rick, I don't know where the win losses are going to be this year, but right now they won. You know, they won the battle, and people think about the battles you have to do in college football before the season starts.
0: Yes, sir.
22: I mean, it's ridiculous. The coaches, what they have to battle, NIL, portal, all that crap.
0: Yep.
22: Guess what they've done? They have won the offseason.
0: I agree.
22: And that's huge today, because there's not many that are. There aren't many that are winning in the offseason. They're losing.
0: The UVA defense, three graduate students will start. Fisher Kamak, Jacoby Henderson, Donovan Platt, six seniors will start. The stud Cam Robinson, Braden Hillman, Jason Hammond, Anthony Britton, Maddox Marcellus, and Matthew Fobbs White, and two juniors will start, Ethan Mentor and Emilio Agard. So the defense is still entirely made up of fourth or fifth year players. So I wanted to make sure that I just think that is just incredible. And you heard, Coach, you're right. We're in a different age now. These kids are in no hurry to get out of the college game. They're hanging around longer and longer and longer, obviously, because there is money to be made. But there will be Saturday when the Wahoos roll their starters out. There's going to be a lot of experience and a lot of guys, Coach, who are 23, 24, 25 years old.
22: Well, I think it's a great tribute to the UVA people, because think about it. They, you know, for three

0: character kids, and I think that's a great tribute to the program. Now, again, okay, if they go 2-10, well, that's a different conversation.
1: Yeah, sure, it's all out the window.
0: The one guy, I'll tell you, the defensive coordinator, to me, that is the number one great, because you don't think he had opportunities to leave Virginia this year for more money? Trust me, Greg, trust me. That was probably the best returnee in the whole group.
1: Okay, Coach, let me do this one more time, and then we'll turn you loose for your dinner. So week zero, college football, FBS, FCS, this Friday night, 6 o'clock, William and Mary at Villanova. Saturday, these three games are at 6 o'clock, VMI at Idaho State, Richmond hosting Bucknell, Norfolk State hosting Winston-Salem, and then Saturday right here, Wheeler Media, 3:30, the Virginia Cavaliers and NC State on WPLY. He is our Pigskin Insider, Phil Elmation, presented by the Fish and Pig in Daleville. Coach Elmo, we got to go. Thank you so much.
0: Greg, it's awesome. Can't wait to listen to Coach Steinsman. Give him my best and wish him good luck.
1: You're the best. You're the best. That's Phil Elmation on Greg Roberts Live.
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6: Do you stay up at night thinking about the lack of push from your team's offensive line? Do you spill your Dr. Pepper arguing with your TV because pundits are torching your defense? You're not crazy. You're a fan. And no college football fan can fan to their fullest without the bold, one-of-a-kind taste of Dr. Pepper. It won't fix any of the problems we previously stated, but it's delicious. And drinking it at a tailgate will make you look like a ball knower, which is a great consolation prize for the lack of push your offensive line gets. College football. It's a pepper thing.
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8: ABC News, I'm Michelle Franzen. The Supreme Court ruling to allow portions of President Trump's executive order on mail-in voting to proceed. ABC's Devin Dwyer says that vote 6-3, today's decision, does not directly endorse restrictive steps. Election law experts, meantime, say it doesn't resolve the federal government's authority to interfere with state mail voting policies, and legal hurdles remain.
9: And what the Supreme Court's conservative majority said today in this 6-3 decision is that that order, because it has not been fully implemented yet, has not actually hurt any of the states, and therefore they don't have standing to bring a challenge. But I should say that the court was clear that if this is implemented in an unlawful way, usurping state authority around elections, they can come back to the court.
8: The U.S. is issuing a warning that secondary sanctions for countries that continue to do business with Iran. Treasury Secretary Scott Bessent today warning there's no gray area in the conflict, saying that they know who they are, and when the hammer of the U.S. Treasury actions falls upon them, they'll have no one to blame but themselves. A trade war brewing with the U.S. and Canada meantime. Canada says it will implement its own tariffs in September on U.S. goods after the Trump administration's 50% hike on some Canadian goods went into effect Saturday. Canada's Prime Minister Mark Carney says it also plans to pursue new trade deals with the European Union.
10: We have all we need right here. The workers, the engineers.

0: the ambition, and the right plan.
1: President Trump vowing to double tariffs if January and Canada doesn't finalize a deal. In Nevada, fire crews starting to get a handle on the Hawk Fire that broke out over the weekend northwest of Reno. Truckee Meadows Fire Protection Chief Richard Edwards says 4 civilians and 3 firefighters have been injured.
2: The fire is a little over 15,000 acres right now. But I am happy to announce that right now the fire is at 27% containment.
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11: I'm Gene Ratto in the WFIR News Center. Our top local story this hour, Salem City Council member John Saunders died Saturday afternoon at the age of 66. Saunders was first elected to Salem City Council in 2018, and after losing a re-election bid in 2022, returned to council after regaining a seat in the 2024 election. Saunders spent 34 years working at the Salem Civic Center complex, completing his career there as director of facilities. Kerry Harvey Cutter, now the director of tourism in Salem, was his boss for many years.
12: He was the person that always listen to the citizens, whether he agreed with them or not. He would always listen to them. And he would tell them, that's the craziest idea I've ever heard. And they'd still love him because he was honest. He was honest to a fault. He cared about people.
11: Saunders' current term on city council runs through 2028. City council will most likely appoint a replacement, then call for a special election. Harvey Cutter told WFIR News this morning that complications from diabetes led to the death of someone he said was his best friend, and Harvey Cutter will eulogize John Saunders at a memorial service on Thursday. The Roanoke College Maroons football team begins its second season of play in the Old Dominion Athletic Conference next month under head coach Brian Steinspring. In 2028, however, the men won't be the only students playing football in Salem. That's when 7-on-7 women's football will become a varsity sport at Roanoke College. Women's flag football is an NCAA emerging sport, so no NCAA championships for now. It's also a first-time Olympic sport in 2028, raising its profile. Roanoke College Director of Athletics, Curtis Campbell.
13: There is about 70 Division III institutions who are already sponsoring women's flag football at the varsity level, and about 20 other institutions doing it as a club sport.
11: There's no tackling in flag football. The defense tries to tackle by pulling a flag from the ball carrier's belt. Roanoke College is already searching for a new head coach. And New River Valley farmer and funny car race driver Matt Hagan is back on top of the NHRA leaderboard points-wise after winning the Brainerd Nationals race in Minnesota over the weekend.
14: We're in a circle, so I'm thinking we're probably going to drink a little bit of American Rebel Light tonight, you know what I mean? Brainerd, it's a zoo. I hope the zoo's still open, but at the end of the day, Jason Johnson's here as well. Mopar Dodge, his Hellcat funny car, is just, it's on a tear, and we're turning around when we're supposed to here at the end of the season.
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15: From WDBJ 7, I'm meteorologist Leo Hurstbrunner on WFIR. Tonight we'll see mostly clear conditions as the overnight lows drop down into the upper 50s. Looking ahead toward Tuesday, we're going to end up seeing a good amount of sunshine, pleasant temperatures, your high 86 degrees.
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17: Coach Randy, Bader Benson again with MKB Realtors. 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I got a 4-bedroom, 2.5-bath, 3,849 square feet. 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This house is built in 1892. You got to see it to believe it. 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You'll be glad that you did. This is Hader Benson again with MKB Realtors. 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
3: Let's get after it. 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In the second hour, we lead it off with the head football coach of your Roanoke College Maroons. Welcome in Coach Brian Steinspring. 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How are you?
4: I'm great, Greg. How you doing? I apologize for my voice. I've been busy encouraging young people to do good things.
3: Yeah.
4: So I apologize for that.
3: Yeah, well, we know, and we also know that this is year two, and I was just very, very impressed, Coach Stein and the staff and those kids and that college, 6-4, and first year in ODAC. And I'm anxious to see, what the next step is. And Coach, I want to start with this. So now we're in that transition period, summer camp, the summer workouts are winding down. And now you kind of move into, game one prep. Making sure you're comfortable with your starters, making sure you're comfortable with your two deep. So my first question is this. In what main areas do you anticipate this year's team will be different from last year's team?
4: Well, it's really two ways for me right now that I see. I think our staff and our players – have understood that we made too many mistakes last year. You can combat that with we were young, da-da-da-da, all the things that you'd like to say. But at the end of the day, we cannot have the number of missed assignments, not in the right gap, those type of things. There was a plethora of those. And we have got to diminish that as a factor to football games. And I think when I'm watching this practice right now, they're cleaner. I know that you've had an opportunity to step out and watch practice.
3: Yes,
4: they're
3: sir.
4: Just the practices are cleaner.
3: Yeah.
4: Is there still mistakes out there? Yeah. But I think our players and staff have bought it into the, you know, if we could play a cleaner brand of football than what we're doing, remove some of the self-inflicted mistakes that we had last year, then we're already going to be improved from that standpoint. And then I give credit to Scott Bennett and his strength conditioning program. I see guys that are a year older, and they look a year older, and from a physical standpoint, and you can see it. You can feel a little bit on the field right now. So I think we'll be a more physically advanced team that you would hope from a group of young guys that's taking place. So those two key areas right there, I think. And then third, if you want to throw that in, I think we have a chance to improve our depth, which, in games last year, later in games, later in the season, I think that that caught up with us quite
3: yes,
4: a bit.
3: Yes, I do too. I agree with that. Brian Steinspring on our Hollywood's hotline every Monday night during the college football season. It's Roanoke College Maroons football on Greg Roberts Live.

0: with Coach Steinspring. Now I'm going to ask you to kind of look into the mirror a little bit. You led this program through that entire first year returning to the ODAC. Is there something that you learned? What's the biggest thing Coach Brian Steinspring learned after year one?
1: Probably the biggest thing I learned after year one is really just how far we still have to go. And you've heard this from me so many times, Greg, and times that I've spoken. I think we planted the flag firmly in the field that we're here.
0: Yep.
1: Last year let me know that we haven't arrived by any stretch of the imagination, so we have to stay hungry. We have to keep pushing the envelope, moving the needle every day. Our staff understands that, our players understand that. So, you know, I could figure out where we are. Going into the season, halfway through the season or parts of the season, we're still trying to find each other, find out where we actually are. And so I really think we've just found out where we are and then where do we have to improve ourselves. I've already alluded to one aspect of it, but, you know, the line of scrimmage has been a key emphasis for us since the season in the recruiting part of it and the development part of it. You know, I'm actually coaching the offensive line as well as being the head coach.
0: Yes, sir.
1: So there's just an emphasis on the line of scrimmage on both sides right now.
0: Well,
1: have to get better. We have to get better at the line of scrimmage. You know me. Talent's talent. Be able to throw the ball down the field and somebody goes down and gets that's awesome. But at the end of the day, I think in order to win and win consistently, I think you got to be really good at the line of scrimmage.
0: No question. He's Brian Steinspring. Let me stay right there. And I know, and it didn't surprise me at all, but last year, especially in your ODAC conference games, you know, I just thought you were incredibly competitive first half. And then as the game wore on, I just thought I saw perhaps a little more maturity, a little more depth in the other rosters, in the other teams. Where are you? You just mentioned depth. And do you feel like overall there's better depth in your program? And if there is one specific area that you really feel you've improved your depth, where would that be?
1: Well, we have improved our depth. And as you had Coach L. Mason on earlier, and Coach L. Mason would always say, if you got a lot of depth, that means your first team's not very good, right? So there needs to be a little separation there. But
0: okay.
1: I really feel that we've improved our depth quite a bit across the board. There was times last year that we had eight healthy offensive linemen. And now we have 18 out there.
0: Yeah, that's not enough.
1: We brought 10 additional linemen in. I think
0: okay.
1: we really helped ourselves in that spot. Not just 10 offensive linemen that can help you practice. I really feel like we have three freshmen that have come in here that I believe right now are going to play quite a bit for us, whether they start or whether they're principal backups. So we've helped ourselves there a lot. But overall, our team has improved its depth. You know, at the line of scrimmage, we've had a couple of injuries at the tight end spot, and obviously with Eli not at quarterback, not returning, that gets a little thin all of a sudden in terms of guys that have playing experience.
0: Right.
1: So, you know, one of the things I told our staff, you know, we didn't have a lot of playing experience, and our depth caught us at the end. But, you know, we were in fourth quarter games every game.
0: Yes.
1: Except one.
0: Yes.
1: Every game. And so there's never really that you got a chance to be able to move some guys in, give them some experience, be able to rest some guys. And we won some games in the fourth quarter, Greensboro, Bridgewater, those type things. But we were in fourth quarter games, and the lack of depth at certain spots caught us. At the end of the day, it caught up with us. So we've leveraged ourselves into a better position.
0: Brian Steinspring, head football coach, Roanoke College. So one of the offseason stories, one of your former players, now the head coach at Norfolk State, Michael Vick, he comes in and poaches one of your defensive backs on the transfer portal, steals him from Brian Steinspring in Roanoke College, brings him over to Norfolk State. And I remember thinking, man, I'd like to be a fly on the wall for that conversation. What can you share with this audience in terms of what you said to Michael Vick about coming and grabbing one of your kids?
1: Well, first of all, I'm really excited for the young man that was able to move into another category of play. People would say, aren't you concerned about that? I said, if we're doing our job as coaches, that's going to be part of it. That means we're recruiting the right guys and developing them.
0: How about that?
1: What I told Michael was, I said, listen, had I known this, you remember that weak side blitz that Boston College brought? We picked it up. He goes, yeah, I'd have turned it loose if I'd have known that was going to take place down the road.
0: Coach, was that Javier Waldron? Is that the DB?
1: It was Javier Waldron from Blacksburg High School, yeah. And right now, I keep up with him, and he's a listed starter there for him. And, you know, I'm sure they rotate, but he's always been either one or two since he's been there. In the last depth chart I saw, he was listed at one. So I'm happy for him. I really am.
0: Okay.
1: I take that out of the way. If your heart's for what's best for the young people, then that should cause angst.
0: Right.
1: That should cause excitement.
0: That's right. And, I have moles everywhere. My sources told me that Michael Vick threw it right back on you when you said, hey, man, don't be coming over here stealing my kids. He said, Coach Steinspring, you're doing too good of a job.
1: He said, tell your guys to quit coaching them so well. And then, you know, that was our banter back and forth a little
0: yes,
1: bit.
0: Sir.
1: I'm awfully excited for Michael. I know that, he wants to get this thing turned down at Norfolk State, and he had a difficult year, and you know that's to be expected. But hearing conversations about, hey, you got to set the course and you got to stay the course. So, I mean, there's a little bit of alterations to take place, but you know, I mean, you got to put your feet in the ground and set the course,
0: and keep
1: paddling, right? So I'm excited for him. And. And Cornell Brown's down there with him. Andre Kendrick's down there. And,
0: oh, yeah.
1: Ike Charlton. You
0: good
1: know,
0: state
1: there's
0: guys.
1: Some good dudes.
0: Yep.
1: There's some good dudes right there. So,
0: Coach Steinspring,
1: I'm pulling for him.
0: On that storyline, what was your retention rate? I know that at the D3 level, it can be challenging to get kids, land kids, keep kids. Were you able to retain the majority of your players?
1: Absolutely, we were. And I think they recognize what's going on here. I think, you know, I think they enjoy playing football here. There's certain moments of practice, probably not so much.
0: Yeah.
1: Probably when I throw my hat and it's on after that.
0: Yeah.
1: Probably not so much. But I think they enjoy, that's why they're here. They enjoy the game. And have we had some guys that have left? Yes. The first year class, when you brought in as many as we did, and then we've improved our recruiting. Everybody played the first year. You know what I mean? Everybody played.
0: Sure.
1: We needed every single one of them. Some of them have gotten to the point where in the second class, and this class has come in, you hope that the direction of your program is also the direction of your recruiting, right? I mean, as we're here, as we continue to move forward and get better every day, I think our recruiting classes have improved. And some guys that were playing in that first year, you know, they recognize that, hey, this isn't going to work out for me, and
0: right.
1: And maybe they stay in school. I have six ex-football players for us that are student coaches here and doing a phenomenal job.
0: That doesn't surprise me. I've told you, man, if you can just get these prospects on campus with their parents, and they can see how impressive Roanoke College is and how collegiate it is and everything it has to offer, how top-notch the facilities. Yeah, that place can pretty much sell itself. Do you think I'm on point with that?
1: Oh, absolutely. I mean, from a facility standpoint, from the location of our school,
0: yes,
1: from the support within the community, for you. I told you guys from the day I got hired, between radio and for television,
0: yeah.
1: I mean, where else can they go that they have the coverage that they get here? That it matters. That what they do matters. It's not how much they're getting paid in their NIL. It's just that they matters who they are.
0: Sure.
1: And what they do. And So all those things in a campus in and of itself, the facilities, which are constantly, even for us, still improving, it's amazing. And I think those kids.

0: Really appreciate the school, the community, the commitment to athletic excellence here. You're seeing a kind of a revival going on, our men's basketball, wrestling. You just look up and there's been, we're year-round having success within our athletic programs in general.
1: So it gets going next Thursday night right here on Wheeler Media. All of your Roanoke College football, Wheeler Media, The Rock Channel, and 6 o'clock, City Stadium in Lynchburg, Roanoke College and Virginia Lynchburg. And I know we'll do a little bit of a deeper dive on Virginia Lynchburg in next Monday night's get-together. And I know that Virginia Lynchburg will open up this Saturday night on the road at Hampton. So, Coach, I guess my final question for you is – you know, as you transition out of training camp and more into specific game prep, getting ready for the opener next Thursday night in Lynchburg, what does that kind of look like? I mean, is it less physical, more mental? And speaking of physical, I always worry about how do you exit camp? Or do you feel like you're a pretty healthy bunch for the most part?
0: For the physicality of our practices that we've had, I think you got to be smart. When do you do it? How long do you do it?
1: Right.
0: Is really the key to me and to us. So we've been able to stay fairly healthy for the most part of it. Our backs that you worry a lot about, our offensive line, knock on wood right now, we've kind of stood in there pretty firm right now, which is great. Our defensive line as well. You know, is there the ankle? Absolutely. Is there, a bruise on it? Absolutely. There's those things. But if there's anything as we've moved through this camp that has altered how we perceive our 2D movement in practice, it's strictly been somebody's performance that has altered the roster, the depth chart, not an injury. So that's a good thing. Still a little worried about our quarterback position and how exactly healthy we're going to be going into the first game. As we transition, today's really been the first day that we've transitioned, quite honestly, started moving our focal point as a staff towards studying VUL a little bit more. I'm concerned about the first game because you've heard Coach Beamer say 1,000 times, improve from that first game to the second game.
1: Yes,
0: so they'll have a game under their belt.
1: Yep.
0: We won't. And we've kind of kept our practices kind of intense up until this point, and we'll have another intense practice on Thursday to keep that chip, because with a team that's already played once, we have to roll into Lynchburg with a little bit of a chip and iron sharpens iron kind of mentality.
1: Very good. Very good. He's Brian Steinspring, Roanoke College Maroons. Year 2 starts next Thursday night in Lynchburg. The Roanoke home opener will be Saturday, September 12th. Saturday, September 12th, Salem Stadium. Roanoke will take on Greensboro. We do it every Monday night throughout the college football season. It's the Roanoke College Football Report with head coach Brian Steinspring. Coach Steinspring, appreciate you so much. Look forward to talking to you again next Monday night.
0: Oh, Greg, greatly appreciate you. Thank you so much. Talk to you soon.
1: You got it. That's Brian Steinspring on Greg Roberts Live once again, each and every Monday night across the college football season. Mondays are fun around here. First hour, 5:30. 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
3: Coach Randy, I absolutely know this time of the year we can get football heavy, and personally, I love that. He's Randy Lefwich, Greg Roberts. Let's mix in a little baseball here, Randy, in our dinner break, okay?
4: Okay.
3: This is a bit of a shorter segment, and each and every Monday in the month of August, and after this Monday, we have one more, more Monday in August. That's the final day of August, yeah. And that's next Monday. So we are about to shut the book on August, and we like to see how the pennant races are going. We call it our closest to clinching, and we try to check in and get a look at these magic numbers. So I'm looking at the standings right now, Randy, to calculate what the magic numbers are.
4: Okay.
3: In the American League West, get your brain around this. We're getting ready to say goodbye to August and hello to September. In the American League West, not a single team in the American League West has a winning record.
4: Oh.
3: P.U.
4: Exactly.
3: Right now, the AL West, the Houston Astros and the Texas Rangers are 65 and 66.
4: Okay.
3: So that's a losing record. And then Seattle is 62 and 69 in third place. Interesting, Coach Randy.
4: Yeah.
3: Somebody needs to get it going there in the American League West, so I'm not even fiddling with a magic number just yet there, okay?
4: Right.
3: Then let's work it from most work to do to least amount of work to do in Major League Baseball and clinching the division. Right now, the Tampa Bay Rays magic number in the AL East is 30. 30.
4: Okay.
3: The Yankees are three back. Boston is six back. That's going to get interesting before it's all said and done.
4: You got it.
3: The Chicago White Sox magic number in the AL Central is 29.
4: Okay.
3: 29. Cleveland 3.5 behind the White Sox. Twins 5.5 behind the White Sox. In the NL East, the Braves' magic number is 29. Look at the Philadelphia Phillies closing the gap there.
4: Look at that.
3: Phillies are just three games back.
4: Okay.
3: In the NL Central, the Milwaukee Brewers have a magic number of 26. Chicago Cubs are six games out. And the team closest to clinching would be Randy's LA Dodgers. In the NL West, the Dodgers right now have a magic number of 23. 23 as the Padres are nine games out.
4: Yeah, they won six in a row, and they're getting Shohei back as one of their pitchers.
3: Coming around a little bit.
4: He's starting to heat up batting as well.
3: I never lost faith in the Dodgers.
4: Oh, no.
3: Never.
4: No.
3: Never. Randy, I saw this. Kyle Schwarber, slugger for the Philadelphia Phillies with a walk-off home run to win it yesterday. And that would be his 39th home run on the year.
4: Look at that.
3: All right. And I'm like, huh, how does that kind of rate historically when you're talking about will he get to 40 home runs before we exit the month of August?
4: Right.
3: Are you with me on that?
4: I'm with you.
3: So seven more games. The Phillies are scheduled to play seven more games before we turn the calendar to September. Will Kyle Schwarber get to 40 home runs before we exit August and move into September? And is that a rare accomplishment if he does? Well, actually, it is. And that surprised me a little bit.
4: Okay.
3: Here's what I found from digging around. It is common for a major league player to not have 40 home runs okay, before entering the month of September.
4: Oh.
3: In most Major League Baseball seasons, no player reaches the 40 home run mark before the calendar turns to September. As hitting 40 home runs in 5 months is considered an elite and rare milestone.
4: Look at that.
3: So if you can get to 40 home runs before you get out of the month of August, historically, Major League Baseball says that's a pretty big accomplishment.
4: That is.
3: All right. So here's some historical context. Reaching 40 home runs before the month of September has only been accomplished by a select group of legendary sluggers. Names like Babe Ruth, Barry Bonds, Mark McGwire, Sammy Sosa, Ken Griffey Jr., and Aaron Judge. In typical Major League Baseball years, the league leader will hit their 40th home run in mid to late September. Well, how about that?
4: That's nice. Yeah.
3: And many years in Major League Baseball, no player has reached 40 home runs.
4: Okay.
3: Here you go, Coach Randy. Since 1960, and if you follow this program, you know that's kind of where I start paying attention to Major League records and accomplishments.
4: Right.
3: And it's just my personal little line of demarcation.
4: Yeah.
3: Before 1960, Major League Baseball was comprised of mainly the best Caucasian players.
4: Okay.
3: And after 1960, the game of Major League Baseball was comprised of, quote, best players in the world, regardless of the shade of your skin.
4: Sure.
3: So that's why I kind of start like, well, if it happened before 1960, okay, interesting. But for me, if it happened after 1960, I'm like, okay, yeah, I'm really going to pay attention to that.
4: All right. You got it.
3: Just because I just think the overall level of talent at 1960 moving forward took a huge leap forward.
4: Okay.
3: All right. So how many players since 1960 have recorded 40 home runs before the end of August? All right. So I'm sticking with that.
4: Right.
3: Because don't you think Kyle Schwarber's going to do it?
4: You would think. At 39 right now.
3: He's got seven more games to get to 40 before we're out of August.
4: Yeah.
3: Okay. Here you go, Randy.
4: Okay.
3: Roger Maris hit 40 or more in 1961 before the end of August.
4: Okay.
3: Matt Williams did it in 1994.
4: Yeah.
3: Reggie Jackson did it in 1969.
4: There you go.
3: And then it took a minute, and then we kind of got to the Reuters.
4: Right.
3: And then Mark McGwire did it in 98. Sammy Sosa did it in 98 and 99.
4: Okay.
3: Barry Bonds did it in 01. So did Luis Gonzalez in 01. And then it took a minute after baseball was like, yeah, we're going to try to clean our game up a little bit.
4: Yeah.
3: Get these performance-enhancing drugs out of our game.
4: Okay.
3: And then it wasn't until 2022 that Aaron Judge had 40 homers before the end of August. And then last year, the big dumper, Cal Raleigh.
4: Yeah.
3: He did it. He had 40 or more homers before the end of August. So I don't know. I thought maybe it would be a bit more prevalent.
4: Right.
3: That you know, more players would have reached the 40 homer mark before we got to September.
4: Sure.
3: But not so much. And if you take the Reuters out of the picture,
4: okay,
3: really not so much.
4: Yeah. No, Cal Raleigh's not going to do it this year. We talked about him the other day. He's barely hitting the ball right now.
3: Is he injured? More serious about him?
4: I think he just had that stellar year last year. He's made him some money off of it.
3: And they got the book on him now?
4: They got the book on him. So
3: you just don't hear catchers having years like that.
4: No.
3: Okay. Coach Randy, I know that last night I heard Miss Julie get up and cut a little AC on.
4: Okay.
3: And just like that, boom, fired up, felt the cool air jumping all around the old redneck ranch estate. If you are, and then again, we're right here in this transition where we're going to be running some AC, we're going to be running some heat, working our way out of summer, working our way into fall and into the cooler temperatures. You don't want to guess. Make sure your system is ready for that. 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And, of course, all your information online, BauerFreshAir.com. 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
8: Coach, this is Tater Benson again with MKB Realtors. I got another listing you guys are not going to believe. This listing is close to the beautiful Botetourt Golf Course, actually on East Arrowhead Court in Botetourt. It's nearly 7 acres, an in-ground pool. This place has an outdoor garage / man cave that I'll put up against anybody's around here in Roanoke. You have to see this place to believe it. In-ground pool, 7 acres, all the privacy you want. Near the golf course. Give Tater Benson a call and come look at this place. You got to see it to believe it. This is Tater Benson again with MKB Realtors. If you need to sell your house, contact me and I'll put it on Greg Roberts Live and we will get it sold. Coach, you ain't gonna believe what just happened. I just got a call from my sellers on East Arrowhead Court next to the Botetourt Golf Course. They have agreed that they will pay for someone to mow the grass at this residence for the first person that buys this property. A whole year of having your grass professionally mowed is going to be paid for by my seller as part of the plan to get this house sold. Call me immediately to get this house under contract.
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3: Just absolutely loving this Monday, Coach Randy. 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
4: Yep.
3: 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Also, our good friends over at the Roland Hotel.
4: Yeah.
3: Right across from Roanoke College, Main Street in Salem, Frankie Roland's Steakhouse. Our good buddy Robin Bennett, Sports Haven. You need to get geared up for any big game, especially the Roanoke College Maroons.
4: Sure.
3: You want to go see Robin, get all your Maroons gear.
4: Right.
3: And I'm trying to think and my good buddy Todd Harp.
4: There you go.
3: Financial advisor, yeah. Todd Harp. 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I don't want to put anybody's business in the street, but Todd has been a valuable asset for the Roberts family for not just years, Randy, decades.
4: There you go.
3: And they are all helping to bring Brian Steinspring and Roanoke College football
4: sure.
3: on Greg Roberts Live, and it is greatly appreciated. I tell you something else I appreciate, Randy.
4: Yes.
3: Our listeners.
4: You got it.
3: And the Lion Burger listener line.
4: Yeah.
3: And a part of that, it's your line, and it's to kind of look out for one another, help one another out, especially during the evening commute. If you are in the Blacksburg area, and if you need to get on 460, you need to hear this.
11: Hey, Greg. Hey, Coach. This is Eric. Just a quick service note. Tom's up here in Blacksburg, 460 is crawling, not moving hardly at all in between Tom's Creek Road and Price's Fork and beyond. Actually, Tom's Creek Road and Southgate. Tell everybody to use an alternate route. Do not get on 460. Bye, man. Appreciate it so much. Have a great day. Appreciate what you do.
3: Appreciate you, Eric. That right there, Randy, it was very helpful. You
4: yes.
3: watched. Somebody just went, whoa. That's exactly where I was headed.
4: Right.
3: Let me find an alternate route. Coach Randy, did you have something you wanted to tell me?
4: No, I was just going to say we had the call on the listener
3: sure.
4: line. So.
3: Yeah, absolutely.
4: Yep.
3: The Lion Burger listener line, Lion Burger Construction makes that possible, and they help us out so much around here. Thank you so much to all the pros at Lion Burger Construction. That listener line, 540-510-8181. 540-510-8181. And somewhere, Randy, the brass at Lion Burger is like, hey, man, that's exactly. We also wanted that to be part of a community service. That's one of the reasons they wanted to sponsor that listener line. And there it
4: right.
3: is.
4: There you go.
3: Coach, a couple of headlines in okay. today's news cycle. I want to do Deshaun Watson, and then I want to do Lane Kiffin, okay? I want your reaction.
4: Okay.
3: So let's start in the NFL. Look who's back. Cleveland Browns' new head coach, Todd Monken, announces that the Cleveland Browns' starting quarterback is Deshaun Watson.
4: Look at that.
3: Oh, my. Todd Monken says this. I took in the full body of work over the course of the offseason to training camp, to our preseason games, to the joint practices, and ultimately feel like to start the season and to start the season on the road, Deshaun Watson gives us the best chance to move the ball and score points. Now, Todd Monken is the new head football coach of the Cleveland Browns. He is referencing that Cleveland NFL games 1 and 2 will be at Jacksonville and at the Tampa Bay Bucks. Okay.
4: Okay.
3: Monken also says, I mean, that's really what it's about. And I felt that way going into the last game, but I wasn't sure. He's talking about into the preseason.
4: Yeah.
3: And after we've talked as a staff and after we've reevaluated and relooked at everything, we're just going to go that direction, end quote. So does that surprise you? I know that. I kind of feel like the Cleveland fan base is kind of pulling for Deion Sanders' kid.
4: Sure.
3: Shedeur Sanders.
4: Right.
3: But the head coach and the coaching staff said, no, we're going with Deshaun Watson.
4: I think this is one of these things of how much money are we paying Deshaun?
3: Oh, my gosh. Randy, Cleveland, and I think they'd like a lot of their money back on this dude.
4: Oh, yeah.
3: Cleveland signed him to a fully guaranteed five-year, $230 million contract. And Deshaun Watson, what do they have to show for that?
4: Right.
3: He's 9-10 as a starting quarterback for the Cleveland Browns. In the last few years, he's mainly been injured.
4: Yeah, what's the old thing? He's either making or he's taking. Right now, he better make some plays, because if he's on the sideline, he's taking a paycheck without getting anything done. And I think that's the mentality
3: right
4: now.
3: Don't you feel like the Cleveland fan base is way over this guy?
4: I think they've been over, been over him for a while, and they want to see what Shador can do.
3: Poor Cleveland fans.
4: And here's the thing. Last year, we saw Shador do some things that
3: flashes.
4: He looked pretty decent, but you got to give the kid the opportunity to be day one starter and then allow him to lose that job. But right now, with that much money hooked to one player, we talked about it with Kirk Cousins and things like, you can't put that guy on the bench.
3: Well, Deshaun does have a lot of NFL under his belt.
4: He does.
3: And there was a time with the Houston Texans, he was the dude.
4: He was a winner.
3: So, I don't know, maybe he can tap back into that, and they can continue to allow Shador Sanders to develop.
4: Right.
3: But Todd Monken says the way it looks now, they're gonna go. They're going with Deshaun Watson to be the starting quarterback of the Cleveland Browns.
4: Yeah, going another direction. And again, Deshaun's always going to have that, that black cloud hanging over his head from the
3: scandal. Yeah, the accusations.
4: And stuff like
3: from
4: that.
3: From the females.
4: You got it.
3: Now,
4: so,
3: once again, he was never charged with a crime.
4: He was never charged with it, but boy.
3: Never charged with a crime.
4: In the court of public opinion?
3: Yeah, a little bit.
4: A little bit different, yeah.
3: Okay, and then let's go to the college game. In the news cycle, Lane Kiffin, Coach Randy.
4: Uh-oh.
3: This is a lot of people, all right, in the football world think that Lane Kiffin's a dirtbag. Let's just tell it. It's kind of the same way they feel about Bobby Petrino.
4: Right.
3: Okay, they just kind of feel like dude's a dirtbag. And, I don't know Lane Kiffin. I've been around Lane Kiffin Limited. I've been around Bobby Petrino Limited. Do I know them personally? I do not.
4: Right.
3: And they say you don't really know someone until you work with them or live with them.
4: Sure.
3: So I'm just telling you, there are a lot of people who think Lane Kiffin is a dirtbag.
4: Right.
3: And now a lot of people at Tennessee think that.
4: Yeah.
3: A lot of people at Ole Miss think that. Of course, he bolted Ole Miss for the job at LSU.
4: Right.
3: You see what's going on at Ole Miss? You see what came out today?
4: No.
3: Okay. So the Ole Miss money guy, Walker Jones, and he says that, and when I say money guy, this is the guy that Ole Miss is like the NIL guy, kind of like the general manager.
4: Sure.
3: Ole Miss football, and has worked with Lane Kiffin.
4: Okay.
3: So the Ole Miss money guy, Walker Jones, says that after Lane Kiffin bolted Ole Miss for LSU, Ole Miss literally called in the FBI to come and sweep the facility for bugs and recording devices.
4: There you go. That makes sense.
3: Quote, this is Walker Jones at Ole Miss. We actually had the FBI come through, walk through the entire building, searching for bugs, searching for everything. We know what's in Baton Rouge. And, of course, that's where LSU is and where Lane Kiffin is now. We know what's in Baton Rouge, and we know how they operate. And I remember getting on my knees. I'm looking underneath the desk, and I'm checking. Is there some sort of bug in my office? And then when asked, they asked Walker Jones, why were you looking under your desk?
4: Right.
3: This is his quote, trust me, you don't know Lane Kiffin the way I do, end quote.
4: Yeah.
3: Ouch, Coach Randy.
4: If you've ever watched the documentaries and the 30 for 30s on Lane Kiffin and the people that that talk about him, they all hate him. They all don't trust him.
3: Is dirtbag not strong enough?
4: It may not be strong enough.
3: Wow.
4: There's something there with Lane Kiffin, especially when he left Tennessee.
3: Oh, yeah. They despise you, dude.
4: They ran him out.
3: Same way he rolled out at Southern Cal.
4: Yes.
3: Same way he rolled out of the Raiders.
4: Yep.
3: Same way, man. It's just, but now he's at LSU, and they're all about Lane Kiffin.
4: Yeah, no, they ran him out to where even the barber sat there and said he wouldn't even pay for his haircut.
3: Oh, man. Well, the SEC is wild, Randy. Circle it, Randy. Oh, look at here, Randy. September 19, LSU and Ole Miss. Welcome back. Welcome back, Lane Kiffin.
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0: 9:30 a.m. for a delicious breakfast, warm fellowship, and an inspiring testimony from special guest Rick Leftwich. 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
4: News. I'm Stephanie Officer. Officials in Nevada today out with an update on the Hawk Fire burning across the Reno area at more than 15,000 acres. Chief Richard Edwards says the wildfire is now more than 25% contained. Chief Pete Bryant with the Reno Fire Department.
5: On the more rugged west and north side, we have hotshot crews and hand crews working that area, along with aviation working both sides of the fire. We've got helicopters assigned. We've got scoopers available to us that have been scooping out a Stampede Reservoir, and we're utilizing them as needed around the hot spots around the outside of the fire.
4: Speaking at the Port of Quebec today, Canadian Prime Minister Mark Carney saying of trade meetings with the U.S., momentum reversed, and they could not accept what the U.S. offered, nor could they give what was asked.
6: This fall, we will begin intense discussions with the European Union, the world's second largest economy, to build a much stronger and deeper economic and security partnership. Now, we can build such unparalleled access because we're trusted, because we're reliable, and because we have what the world wants.
4: The mother of actress Hayden Panettiere is speaking out in an exclusive interview with ABC News. Panettiere died last Sunday at the age of just 36 in a South Carolina apartment. Leslie Vogel says she's still processing everything that has happened and calls learning about her daughter's death a blur.
7: I needed it. I needed to have that pocket of time. Of course, I thought it was going to be a pocket of time. I did not, by any stretch of the imagination, think that this was going to happen to Hayden.
4: In Honolulu, police are looking into the death of a Southwest Airlines flight attendant after she fell 24 stories from a hotel room, but the circumstances surrounding her death are still unclear. You're listening to ABC News.
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4: Texas police are investigating a six-figure break-in at the home of Dallas Cowboys star receiver CeeDee Lamb. ABC's Sophie Flay.
5: Police say Lamb's Texas home was burglarized while he was 1,400 miles away at training camp in California. They say the suspect broke in through a window and took several high-end personal items. The Fort Worth Star-Telegram, citing police records, reports four luxury bags were stolen worth more than $300,000. No arrests have been made.
4: Meat lovers hoping for a beef price drop as a ban on the importation of Mexican cattle into the U.S. expires.
6: The embargo was enacted to prevent the spread of potentially deadly New World screwworm larvae in U.S. cattle herds. Now that the ban is being lifted, at least in a limited way,
7: the laws of supply and demand are fully in play.
6: Tracy Tomasik is with the Texas Farm Bureau.
7: We have less supply. It gets more expensive.
6: With imports increasing, he says, the price should begin to come down. Jim Ryan, ABC News.
4: In Florida, a mother and her two-year-old daughter were killed over the weekend after officials say they were struck by lightning in front of their home near Fort Lauderdale. Neighbors called 911 after discovering their bodies on the ground, the pair being rushed to the hospital, but were pronounced dead shortly after. Country music icon Dolly Parton opening up on social media saying she's doing well after an infection related to kidney stones forced her to cancel several planned shows in Las Vegas. I'm Stephanie Officer, ABC News.
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9: Weather every 30 minutes on WFIR. Tonight stays mostly clear with a low around 55. Tuesday turns sunny with a high near 86. Mostly clear for Tuesday night with a low around 60. And a chance of afternoon showers and thunderstorms on Wednesday. Mostly sunny with a high near 87. Weather every 30 minutes on News Talk WFIR 107.3 FM. 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

0: Normal is broke and common sense is weird, so we're here to help you transform your life. 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Andy's in Indianapolis. Hi, Andy, how are you?
1: Good, how are you?
0: Better than I deserve. What's up?
1: Yeah, well, I'm 50 years old, married, with two kids. Just getting one off to college here just now, and we're in a situation where, leading into last year, had corporate buyouts cap my pay and really cut my pay significantly. And in the process of trying to make up that income, my wife became severely ill, and we're heading towards disability. So she's definitely disabled now. We're looking at, she should have been on disability years ago, but we've had trouble getting her there due to various reasons with her sickness and diagnosis and whatnot. So we've kind of made it this far, trying to put bandages on everything. Two credit cards maxed out. We sort of foolishly took the opportunity to take mortgage forbearance. We were kind of doing it at 3 months at a time. And through the end of the mortgage forbearance here this year, they will not defer our payments. So they're asking for $13,000 to keep us out of foreclosure. We weren't aware that after 6 months they can't defer payments, but we're in a situation where we're going to file Chapter 13 bankruptcy and restructure. But I wanted to talk to you first.
2: Andy, I'm so sorry. That's a lot.
0: So you have $13,000 that you're behind on your home today.
1: Correct.
0: And they want it by the end of the year.
1: They want it by the end of this month.
0: Okay, so that's a train that's been coming down the track for a while. You've seen it coming for a while, though.
1: Absolutely. Yeah.
0: Yeah. Okay. But now it's on. Okay.
1: We thought it was going to be temporary.
0: What is your home worth?
1: About $350,000. Correct.
0: Okay. And what is the mortgage balance? What's it take to pay it off today?
1: $150,000.
0: Okay. All right. And what do you make now?
1: So I just started a new job about a year and a half ago. I used to be on commission, so that was always another thing, too, with trying to manage cash flow. But I'm on salary now at $90,000 a year.
0: Okay. That's good news. All right. Mm-hmm. And you have two credit cards. And
1: totally
0: the balances on those are what?
1: $18,000.
0: Total. Okay. All right. And how much on your cars? How much do you owe on your cars?
1: One car's paid off. One car we owe $8,000 on. Pay $278 a month for
0: okay.
1: it.
0: Okay. All right. And what other debts?
1: Previous years, we had a $15,000 deductible that we would max out, and then I refied the house twice in the last handful of years.
0: Why?
1: Just to pay off credit cards that we had used for medical expenses.
0: Okay.
1: Which I know is extremely foolish.
0: Okay.
1: But we keep thinking, you know, we thought it was temporary. You know, we kept thinking she was going to get better, you know.
0: Okay. Well, the reason I'm asking all these questions is it's the only way I can get to your answer. A Chapter 13 bankruptcy takes the balances that you have, and you have to pay the minimum normal payment plus something on the arrearage, on the car, and on the house for 60 months, for 5 years, okay? Your unsecured debt can be paid back on a formula that they use when they're calculating it. Some percentage of the $18,000 would be reduced. So pretend like they gave up half of it. So you had $9,000 that would be in the five-year plan as well, okay?
1: Okay.
0: So you're going to be in there for 5 years, and you're going to pay every dime that you owe on the house. It just spreads it out. It's all it does. Okay.
1: Mm-hmm.
0: There's no deal. There's no back of the mortgage. So that $13,000 is going to be spread out over 60 months plus your regular house payment. So in Chapter 7 bankruptcy, you're going to have your regular house payment plus, or Chapter 13, you have your regular house payment plus something on this $13,000, whatever $13,000 divided by 60 is, okay?
1: Mm-hmm.
0: So here's what happens, that 78% of the Chapter 13s in America fail. The people don't make it through the 60 months because they can't make the payments. And we already knew that because they couldn't make the payments. And that's what put them here. You follow mm-hmm. me? And
1: absolutely.
0: So that it's like when you refinance the house and didn't change anything, and now you got new credit card debt after that. Okay? So because mm-hmm. you didn't change anything, you didn't fix what the actual problem was, you just

0: treated the symptom. And that's what the bankruptcy does. So I always try to figure out a way if there's anything we can do to not file Chapter 13. Because it is a bankruptcy, and then for the rest of your life, if you're filling out any form anywhere that says, have you ever filed bankruptcy? Yes, I have. I filed a Chapter 7 in 1988, and for the rest of my life, I get to answer, yes, I have filed bankruptcy. So I don't recommend bankruptcy. I try to figure out a way to avoid it where I can, if at all possible. So let's pretend that you paid the car payment, you got on beans and rice and beans, and you worked two jobs or three jobs more. And
1: Andy,
0: you didn't pay a dime on the credit cards and you stacked up cash. I bet you could scrape together the $13,000 before the foreclosure actually occurs.
1: Which would be how long?
0: Probably 6 months.
2: Right, I see.
0: Get current on that and then go work on your credit cards. Your credit is going to be damaged, but not damaged as much as if you file bankruptcy.
1: And Andy, I'm assuming you have nothing in retirement, right? No 401ks?
2: We emptied that years ago with her diagnosis,
0: What's her diagnosis?
2: Chronic neuro-Lyme disease.
0: Oh, wow. Okay.
2: It's been controversial in the previous years. Insurance didn't cover things.
0: We lost a team member to the disability. We didn't lose his life, but he lost him to disability on exactly the same thing a few years back. Mm-hmm. Oh, man, that's harsh.
2: You remember the stimulus we received way back when, the Biden stimulus. Yeah. We spent that on a $3,000 test just to confirm whether treatments were working or not.
0: Wow.
2: For example, out of pocket.
1: Mm-hmm.
2: So we're hoping that changes. We're hoping insurance gets better. But
0: she does
2: not have insurance right now either.
0: When I filed, I heard my attorney say something loud and clear, and I always say it to folks, is after you file bankruptcy, you're still in the exact same position you were except for the debt. So all the things that are draining your emotions, all the pull of this medical, all the exhaustion of fighting and fighting and fighting against the system is all still there. Bankruptcy didn't fix any of that. And really, that's kind of what caused you to get here. So what I would do is find out how long it takes for an attorney to do a foreclosure in your state and see if I can't scrape together the 13 by going all hands on deck before the foreclosure and avoid the bankruptcy. 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

0: Carrie is in Minneapolis. Hi, Carrie. How are you?
1: Good. How are you?
0: Better than I deserve. What's up?
1: Well, we have $50,000 owed on a credit card, $17,000 on a car, and we're getting a tax return of $17,000. I want to put that tax return towards the car and get it done. My husband wants to put it towards a credit card because it's a higher interest rate. What say you?
0: Well, you know what we say. We say pay it off smallest to largest. You knew that, right?
1: Yes, I knew that. My husband just wants to do that credit card so bad.
0: Well, I would not do that. I would pay off the car. And can I be smart aleck for a minute? If we used his plan, we'd be where you are.
1: Exactly.
0: Okay, so I don't need his advice. His opinion is invalid based on the pattern of his life. No, thank you. So now my smart aleck's done. Okay. You win the argument, Carrie.
2: Yes.
0: That's the bottom line.
2: The top win for me is that he wants to pay off debt. We have so many people that call in that can't even get their spouse on board. So arguing about which debt to pay off, it's a good argument to have.
0: Mm-hmm. Yeah.
2: But the umbrella, it's a positive. I'm glad that you guys are
0: agreed.
2: On the same page with
0: agreed.
2: That.
0: Agreed. Now that I got my smart aleck out, I completely agree. So anyway, I would pay off the car. And actually, here's the weird thing. I've done this a bunch of times because his angst is that the interest rate on the credit card is so much higher than the interest rate on the car.
1: Mm-hmm.
0: Correct?
1: Yep.
0: That's the burr in his saddle. And so if you said, do you have any idea what these two interest rates are? Do you happen to know?
1: The car is like 5 point something, and the credit card is 18 something.
0: Okay, so it's a 15 swing or 13 swing, okay? So if we do round numbers and just to make it real easy, so let's say it's a 10 swing. It's a little more than that, but not much. It's $1,700 a year is the mm-hmm. difference, 10% on $17,000, okay?
1: Okay.
0: So it's costing you, to do it my way, $1,700 for the year. However, you don't have a car payment anymore. And your car payment is what?
1: About $500.
0: Okay. And your household income is what?
1: He brings home about $12,000 a month.
0: Okay. And $50,000 means that if we don't have a car payment, we should pay it, and we make that kind of $12,000 a month, we should pay off $50,000 in about 10 or 11 months.
1: Oh, okay.
0: Okay.
2: So it won't even be a full year.
0: Yeah. So it won't even be $1,700 right. difference. And the other difference is that you cannot calculate the sense that we have traction, the sense that we've done something big with this money, and what that does to the momentum towards paying off the rest of the debt, that's hard to put into simple mathematics. And all we're doing is simple mathematics.
2: How much is the credit card payment every month? I'm just curious. I'm $50,000.
1: The interest would come up to almost $600 a month if we just paid the minimum.
0: Mm-hmm. Yeah. So you're going to put. You need to put $5,000
1: car payment.
0: Yeah, without a car payment, you need to put $5,000 a month on the credit card, and be done with it mm-hmm. in about 10 months, give or take. And so it's going to cost you about $1,700. $1,700 was round down, so we can actually be correct now. And yet, it's also got the highest probability of actually succeeding. And so having taught people this for 30 years, having done it myself, having literally gotten tens of millions of people out of debt, I'm going to encourage you to do it that way.
2: Yeah, Carrie, have you guys started the process? You said that this is going to be a tax refund check of $17,000. How much are you guys throwing mm-hmm. at debt right now, the car and the credit card?
1: How much are we what?
2: How much are you throwing at the car right now? I mean, are you guys paying off debt right now, or are y'all waiting on that check?
1: I wouldn't say we're actively, like, rice and beans paying off debt right now. So we're kind of waiting on that check. But this check has gotten me motivated to do the rice and beans and rice thing.
0: Good.
1: You know, like, let's get it done because it's the momentum. I see something can happen.
0: Yeah.
2: Sure,
0: not,
2: totally, you know, totally.
1: Yeah.
0: Yeah, so 500 plus the 600 that you're already paying is 1100. So I'm asking you to come up with another 3900 out of your budget, and you'll be done in 10 lousy months. And of course, you've cut up the credit card, or you will tonight, and the two of you are on the same page and everything else. So overall, let's give him an 8 out of 10 because he's under the umbrella of husband that wants to get out of debt. Yay. Like Rachel said, that's a big win. That's a huge breakthrough. So at that point, then we're only arguing about concepts, which is a fun thing to argue about. Which play to call to win the Super Bowl? These are good arguments, mm-hmm. right? That we get to have this question. Mm-hmm. And so, it's a good thing. But I would, and we would tell you to pay off your smallest to largest. So Rachel, here's the interesting thing. Okay. Let's go ahead and throw out the rest of it because everybody out there, this is all the crap we get on. TikTok and Reddit and all the other stuff, that the debt snowball is not mathematically correct. That the avalanche method that some people talk about, where you pay off highest interest rate to smallest interest rate, is mathematically correct and you will get out of debt faster. The answer to that is that you're wrong because your math formula is incomplete. If you learn how to do sophisticated mathematics, you have to include probability of completion, the number of people that complete the debt snowball, because it gives them a positive feedback loop, is over 10x the number of people that actually complete the avalanche, because the avalanche is emotionally, relationally hard to do because you don't get traction. You don't have something saying, way to go, way to go, way to go. And every time you pay off that little debt, you get a way to go feedback loop. And that way-to-go feedback loop keeps you in and increases your chance of actually finishing the freaking program and getting out of debt instead of having some kind of mathematical theory that you do nothing with and you get paralysis of the analysis. And so when you add in probability of completion, the debt snowball is far superior to the avalanche mathematically. But now we've actually done some sophisticated mathematics instead of sixth grade math, which is how most people do their math, and that's what gets them broke. So in her case, it actually is more expensive. What I just told her to do is mm-hmm. going to cost them more money. It's going to cost them about $1,500 more, maybe $1,700 more, somewhere in there, to do it the way I just outlined, if she does exactly what we just told her to do, and if he does exactly what we just told him to do. That normally is not the case, though. Normally, when you run the math out, it's like a month and a half, 2 months difference on how fast you get out of debt if you work the avalanche precisely and you completed it, which almost no one does.
2: Well, people do. I mean,
0: they do, but the probability is much lower of completion.
2: Yeah.
0: And that's why when MIT did a study, they figured out that personal finance, and they came back and said on the front page of Time magazine, Ramsey's right. You know, because the debt snowball works because of the behavior aspects of personal finance. You're modifying behavior. You're not fixing math.
2: Well, and always the joke is if you're $50,000 in credit card debt, you wouldn't be there if you were doing math in the first place with your bank account, you know.
0: Which is kind of what I just did to him a minute ago when I was abusing him. Yeah. But, yeah, yeah. If your math was so good, you wouldn't be here.
2: Mm-hmm.
0: So that's the thing. So the debt snowball is superior because you understand that personal finance, including saving, including investing, is more behavior-based than it is actual math-based. Another example of that is in our millionaire study, when we studied 10,000 millionaires, we found they weren't that great at picking mutual funds. Their mutual funds were good to okay. They weren't bad, but they weren't the best. The difference was that they actually freaking put money in them instead of talking about it. That's the difference. So the behavior matters more than the math.

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3: ABC News, I'm Stephanie Officer. Officials in Nevada today providing an update on the Hawk Fire. It has already scorched more than 15,000 acres and is now 25% contained. Chief Richard Edwards with the Truckee Meadows Fire Protection District.
4: We do know that the fire was human caused. We do not know if it was intentional or unintentional. And so the investigators are still working through that right now. More than likely, this fire will be classified as undetermined.
3: It is a mystery, like something from Teenage Mutant Ninja Turtles. People climbing out of New York City manholes. In the latest incident, three people were caught on camera emerging near Manhattan's Penn Station. Ew. Similar incidents also reported in Brooklyn and Queens. ABC's Aaron Katursky.
5: These could be urban scavengers looking for valuables, but the city says sewers can contain numerous hazards, including noxious and potentially deadly gases, unstable surfaces, flooding risks, and confined spaces.
3: This is ABC News.
6: Weather every 30 minutes on WFIR. Tonight stays mostly clear with a low around 55. Tuesday turns sunny with a high near 86. Mostly clear for Tuesday night with a low around 60. And a chance of afternoon showers and thunderstorms on Wednesday. Mostly sunny with a high near 87. Weather every 30 minutes on News Talk, WFIR 107.3 FM. 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
11: Dave, I'm doing well, but I got myself in a financial predicament with my father-in-law I just can't figure out how to get out of. Prior to my wife and I getting married, he purchased us a house for $1 million cash, and he pulled ahead $200,000 of our inheritance, leaving an $800,000 balance for us to pay off in a mortgage that he said he would help us out by just only charging us a 3% interest rate until the balance is paid off on a 15-year mortgage. So that's a lot of money, but I have no documented equity or ownership in the house, for which I pay a majority of the mortgage, the maintenance, the repairs, the upgrades, and I find myself just digging myself every month into this deeper hole that I possibly, one day, if something bad happens, I will just

0: have no equity in.
1: Have you talked to him about it, Matt?
0: I have, to which he said to trust him and everything will work out.
2: No, thank you.
0: They went, yeah. Mm-hmm.
2: Okay. So let's, how old is he?
0: He's 70.
2: Okay. Let's pretend that his heart skips a beat as he's driving down the road, which could easily happen to a 70-year-old, and he loses consciousness and goes across the lane and hits someone head on, and they die. He's going to get sued for millions and millions of dollars, and it's going to be a lien on the property that he owns. You're screwed.
0: And he has put it in a trust in order to
2: protect it. It does not protect it from that.
0: Okay.
2: This is absolutely bogus. This is controlling beyond belief. No. No, I'm not going forward with this.
1: Would it be what, an LLC that protects it in that case?
2: I have nothing that'll protect it. I mean, the LLC is owned by the guy. You can go after the LLC shares. So the property, if you're going to pay payments on it, needs to be in your name. There's no excuse for it not being. Trust me is not an answer.
0: And he's worried that I would take the property potentially from his daughter, and I haven't nearly paid my half or a fair share of it. So how can we...
2: How long have you been married?
0: We've been married over 1 year.
2: Okay. So here's what I'm going to do. I mean, you guys do what you want to do, but this is not tenable for me. Okay? Mm-hmm. I'm not going to live like this. So I'm sorry. I shouldn't have done this deal. It's turned out to be a really, really bad idea, and I wished I hadn't done it. And so we're going to undo it.
0: Mm-hmm.
2: We're going to let you have your house. And we're going to go buy a house. Or we're going to refinance this, and we're going to put the $800,000 mortgage in our name at 6% and 5.5% right now, and we're going to pay you off, and you're going to put the house in our name. But we are not going to continue forward with the house only in your name, period.
1: How will your wife handle that, Matt?
0: She's not going to be too thrilled because that's going to increase the interest rate inadvertently for us that wasn't necessary in her eyes.
2: It's necessary because you don't own a house. And you're so freaking vulnerable that it's ridiculous.
0: Mm-hmm.
2: Your father-in-law says, trust me. But he doesn't trust you.
0: Mm-hmm. Yeah, it needs to go both ways.
2: This is not cool.
1: Yeah, and my fear, Matt, is that a 3% interest rate is going to rattle your one-year marriage. You know what I mean? If your wife is already taking his side in a level of logic, right, of just math, just like, oh, I just want to save money, and not looking at the relational equity of what this is doing and then the potential risk of your home... it's probably going to cause some waves, but I would say it's probably necessary.
2: I'm going to cause some waves.
1: Yeah,
2: I'm going to start out gentle and I'm going to turn it up.
1: Yeah.
2: Start out kind and honoring and say, I appreciate this. I know you've got good intentions. I love you and I appreciate this, but I simply am not going to go forward with this. It's not going to happen.
0: Okay.
2: And it's not worth the 3% savings.
1: Mm-mm.
2: Your risk that you're taking is astronomical. It's ridiculous. Mm-hmm. It's a horrible deal for you.
0: Mm-hmm. And I asked my wife if she was in the opposite role, if my family had purchased us the house and she was paying a majority of it, would she be comfortable in this deal? And she said she wouldn't be comfortable.
2: Well, then we have to decide, are we going to leave our father and mother and cleave to our husband and cleave to our wife? It's an old-fashioned saying. You leave the father and cleave. It's Old English from the Old English Bible. But yeah, but we have to set up, okay, who's running your house now? Her dad or you guys?
1: And again, this to me, I'm like, this is a totally, I don't like the idea of people using family as a bank, right? People do this with student loans. They do it with mortgages. And it's always a little icky and weird. It just kind of changes the relationship. But the thing on top of it for Matt, for me, is like, if you guys start having kids and you're building a family, the place that you call home, that is supposed to be your home. That's why it doesn't make sense to me of his logic. This is your home and her home, his daughter's home, and why he doesn't give you all the dignity of putting your name on the title, of following through with the plan that's already agreed to, is odd to me. And his fear, I'm like, I'm a little offended. If you're going to do this deal with me and be my banker and be the husband to your wife, and you can't trust me with a million-dollar house. You know what I mean? Like, it's just like, oh, it just adds to the relational dynamic.
2: Yeah.
0: Yes, it does, indeed. And that's why I kind of lose sleep over it, and I see as every month goes on, it's harder to bring up this conversation.
1: Yeah.
2: I think the two of you, you and your wife, need to sit down with a good therapist, a good financial counselor, I mean a good marriage counselor, and maybe your pastor if you have one, and you guys need to talk it through, and then you need to decide what you're going to do. And then,
1: and you guys together,
2: as a unified front, you've got to present it to him.
1: And together and or say, her, you know what I mean?
2: We're either going to refinance this and get it out of your name and put it into our name, or we're going to hand you the keys and we're going to move.
0: Mm-hmm.
2: And so, because we're not going forward. And listen, don't accept a mortgage from him either. If he says, okay, I'll put it in your name and I'll just put a mortgage on it. No, I do not want to owe this man money. This has got a bad vibe on it. The best thing you can do for your wife and your marriage is for this guy not to be between you anymore.
0: Mm-hmm. And I think his intentions are good.
2: I don't think his intentions are bad. I just think he's emotionally immature.
0: Mm-hmm.
2: I would never look at Winston Cruz and say, I can't put this in your name because I don't trust you, after I handed my daughter's hand to
1: him. That's what I'm saying. It's so odd.
2: I gave him the most precious thing I have on the planet.
1: I trust
2: you. One of my daughters.
1: My daughter, but I don't trust you with
2: But I don't trust you with a stupid house.
1: Oh, it's backwards.
2: Yeah. No, thank you.
1: It's backwards.
2: That's just emotionally.
1: Oh, Matt, I'm sorry.
2: Bad.
1: And your wife, I'm like,
2: this is going to be a hard process.
1: It is.
2: But, dude.
1: But it's going to be good for you guys. If you guys get through this.
2: Choose the conflict today, because the one that's laying out there 10 years from now is much bigger.

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5: Valued at around $111 billion, the marriage of Paramount and Warner Brothers would create a media juggernaut, combining movie studios, streaming services, CBS News, and CNN. Last month, 12 states filed suit, arguing that the proposed merger violated antitrust laws. The attorney general of lead plaintiff California was to meet today with Paramount officials to discuss a settlement, but has abruptly called it off, saying the company has acted in bad faith by leaking details of a meeting held Friday. Jim Ryan, ABC News.
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7: Whether you're a person of faith or not, Proverbs is the book of the Bible that is called the wisdom literature. The vast majority of it was written by Solomon, which those of us that are Christians or Jewish believe Solomon to be one of the wisest men to ever live. And he wrote wisdom in the book of Proverbs. And then we fast forward and it becomes our Bible, or in the case of Jewish person, their Bible, the Talmud, what Christians would call the Talmud, what the Jewish person calls the Bible. And the wisdom literature is most of us in evangelical Christianity or Orthodox Judaism believe it to be literal. And so that gives people trouble in some cases, but that's okay. The borrower, Proverbs 22:7 says, the borrower is slave to the lender. Now, everybody that's listening, think about this for a second. How many times have we had payments to some organization? A car company, a credit card, a bank, and we resent that organization. We signed up for it, but by the time we finish paying off the truck, we hate Chevrolet. Or at least Chevrolet, you know, General Motors Finance. By the time we finish paying off the Toyota, we can't stand Toyota Finance. By the time we finish up paying off Citibank, we hate Citibank. Make fun of the mortgage company name that you pay payments to. It's because slaves seldom love their masters. Now, it's not literal slavery in the sense of you gave up ownership, but it is mathematical and legal slavery. And if you don't believe it is slavery, try financial. Not having it.
8: Yeah, financial.
7: Well, try not having it. When you pay off your mortgage and you pay off all your cars and you pay off all your student loan and you don't have a single, people, they stand differently.
8: Well, it's a spiritual freedom because money is so tied to so much of our lives. And when you hand that part of your life over to someone else, it is a form of bondage.
7: You've given them ownership.
8: Yeah, that there's not full autonomy over the work that you have created and the paycheck that you've created through your work.
7: So when Sharon and I went broke and we discovered that scripture among others, we decided not that debt is a sin, but that it's really dumb. And so we decided under no circumstances are we borrowing money, but we also have observed in 30 or almost 40 years of doing this now that there is zero case that I'm going to loan money to one of my children. I'm going to loan money to another relative. I'm going to loan money to a friend because it instantaneously, whether you want it to or not, you don't have a choice in the matter. The law of gravity is the law of gravity, whether you like it or agree with it. It changes your relationship with your friend to two good friends to master servant. And the old joke is if you loan your brother-in-law $100 and he never speaks to you again, was it worth it? Yeah, ha ha. Okay. Because it severs relationships. It ruins relationships. And some of you try all kinds of ways.

0: used to twist it up and make it okay and figure out that the math works and all this other bull crap, and it doesn't work. It doesn't work. It doesn't work. So if you have a friend that needs some money and you want to give them some money, give them some money. Period. Don't loan them money. If you want to help your kids get $1 million house, give them $1 million house. I got some questions about that, but before you loan them $1 million, give it to them. See, what that does, it changes your decision then. Or my mom is 69 and she has no money saved and she's paying rent and I'm going to buy a house and let her rent it from me. No. You've just changed your relationship. Your mother is now your freaking renter. How dumb is that? That's just dumb. Think about it. That's relationally inept. No. If you have the money to buy a house and pay cash for it and your mother live there until she dies free, fine.
1: Or you pay her rent somewhere
0: else. If you want to write her some check for to give her some money every month to help her with her rent, fine. But don't make her your renter. Good Lord. When you say that out loud, it just sounds dumb, y'all. And yet some of you have figured out, oh, intellectually, this is the best I can. I'll have the investment, and at least I know the tenant. What? Yeah, she changed your diaper, you butt. And now you're charging her rent. Unbelievable. Yeah, you know your renter. Golly.
1: But if you have to have the rent in order to pay the mortgage payment, you shouldn't buy the house.
0: Exactly. You can't afford the house. Right. You're doing crap you can't do. If you have to have the return on investment, you can't afford it. Don't do it. Buy a rental property and put a renter in it if that's what you want to do. But don't do this to your parents. Don't do this to your kids. Don't do this to your cousin. Don't do this to your friend and expect them to be a friend. The number of families that are split up and never speak to each other again over a couple of $1,000 that was handed to somebody and no deal was really made, just pay me back when you can, and then 4 months later you're like, hey, I need that money back. The borrower is slave to the lender. Stop it. Stop it. And another version of that's co-signing for them. Proverbs 17:18, New King James says, one lacking in sense co-signs for another. The contemporary English version says, if you co-sign for someone else, you're stupid. That's what the Bible said. So you guess what? The bank doesn't want to loan them money because they don't think they're going to pay them. But I'll sign up for it because I think they're going to pay, even though the bank, who eats, lives, and breathes debt, more than anything wants you to be in debt, doesn't want to give this guy money, but you're going to co-sign for him. How ridiculously stupid is this whole thing? And yet it's very commonplace, and it's why most people are broke. And it's why relational breakdown in the marriage is everywhere. So moms and dads, if you want to help your kids and you have the money, give it to them. If you want to put some stipulations on it, like, I don't want you to borrow money. I don't want you to borrow money on this house if I give you a free house. That's a reasonable stipulation. I want you to stay out of debt because that's how we got here. That's a good stipulation. You should do that. But then you don't go over there every week and go, are you about to borrow money? Are you about to borrow money? You don't go, you know, you don't have a weekly check-in on, no, stop it, you control freaks. And boys and girls, when you leave your mommy and daddy's house, leave.
1: Talking about all the adults that move back in?
0: Period. Leave. Leave emotionally. Uh-oh. Set up your own household to where you and your husband, you and your wife are a family unit, and these other people are separate from you. You don't keep your mother, you don't stay on your mother's cell phone plan. What are you, 14? You know, get your own Netflix account. For God's sakes.
1: Hold on.
0: This is one I just ripped our own family on.
1: Hypocritical. I pay my own.
0: I know.
1: I pay my own Netflix.
0: But I just, you know.
1: We have found out other Ramsey children.
0: I just discovered that my wife gave our code to one of the other people in our family, and I had a duck fit. I'm like, you're a grown human being. Get your own freaking Netflix account. You don't need to suck off. That's ridiculous.
1: Okay, I know.
0: No, get your own.

0: paper.
1: I got a new Mahjong set, and I don't want you to know about it.
0: Okay. I wouldn't Ryan have Kelly. Known anyway, but your Ryan mother Kelly. Might have, yeah.
1: No, but for real, though, there is a separation to happen. It's very important.
0: And the problem is,
2: well, we're going to pay the grandkids.
0: No! You're broke! Stop it!
1: But
0: be grown-ups.
1: But if you have the money, be generous and give without strings attached.
0: That's wonderful.
1: And be generous.
0: That's wonderful.
1: Be generous.
0: But then there's no strings attached.
1: That's right.
0: The borrower is slave to the lender, and you're not the freaking exception. If you want to win with money in 2026, you can't keep living normal. Normal's broke. You need a plan. 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
4: From ABC News, I'm Stephanie Officer. The Supreme Court in a 6-3 decision this afternoon cleared the way for President Trump to implement parts of an executive order over mail-in voting. ABC's Devin Dwyer.
5: Specific issue here were three different steps. One was his direction of the Department of Homeland Security to create a federal citizenship list and to distribute it to the states. Second, he asked the Attorney General with this executive order to prosecute any state official who gives a ballot to someone who is ineligible. And finally, to direct the states and the U.S. Postal Service to come up with a plan to standardize these mail ballots.
4: Lindsey Clancy's defense lawyer unsuccessfully moved for a mistrial today during the 19th day of testimony in the high-profile murder trial.
6: Defense lawyer Kevin Reddington asked for a mistrial after an expert witness called by prosecutors attempted to link Lindsey Clancy's Catholic faith to her motivation for killing her three children.
7: In the course of strangling each child, she said, "Go to God, baby, go to God."
6: The judge overseeing the case denied the motion, but sternly instructed jurors to ignore any testimony about Clancy's faith. She's charged with first-degree murder for killing her children in what her lawyers allege was an episode of postpartum psychosis. Closing arguments in the high-profile trial are scheduled for Wednesday. Peter Haralambos, ABC News, New York.
4: For the first time, New York City's medical examiner and the NYPD have identified a victim of the September 11th attacks using a certain technology, genetic genealogy to be exact, which pairs DNA with family trees. ABC's Rena Roy.
8: The newly identified victim is an adult woman. Her family has chosen to stay private. She's one of nearly 1,100 victims who have never been formally identified. The medical examiner's office has vowed all along never to give up, trying to identify as many of them as possible.
4: You're listening to ABC News.
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